0: Campaign for Accountability has filed a complaint with the California State Bar Association demanding a probe into her claims that she's an attorney. Reports surfaced shortly after her first day on the job that she's not licensed to practice law in any state, and the organization says that's a crime in California. I'm Wendy Swanson.
1: Social Security recipients are about to get a cost of living boost.
2: Americans who receive Social Security checks will be receiving a cost of living adjustment increase of 3.6% in 2027. This averages about an additional $75 per month. Approximately 73 million Americans receive Social Security benefits.
1: Correspondent Laura Winters reporting. President Trump is trying to boost the GOP in the final weeks before the midterms. On Wednesday, Trump told the crowd in Bullhead City, Arizona, to back Republican nominee for governor, Congressman Andy Biggs. Trump said Biggs and other Arizona Republicans fought with him, and they need to win in November. On Wall Street, the Dow down by 48 points. The NASDAQ Composite Index dropped 511, with the S&P 500 lower by 86. More on these stories at townhall.com.
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1: Former NFL quarterback Mark Sanchez has reportedly settled a lawsuit stemming from an assault case. Bob Agnew reports.
5: According to The Athletic, Sanchez and truck driver Peter Toll have agreed to terms that will end the civil action without a trial. Sanchez was in Indianapolis as a broadcaster for Fox when he attacked the then 69-year-old driver outside a restaurant last year. Toll would then stab Sanchez several times in self-defense. Sanchez was later indicted on one felony count of battery, resulting in serious bodily injury. He was also charged with three misdemeanors. Sanchez and Fox parted ways in November of last year, shortly after the assault. Bob Agnew reporting.
1: Alabama could challenge more October heat records just before a cold front this week. The Alabama Weather Network forecasts high afternoons and near 90 degrees across the state Thursday under mostly sunny skies. News and analysis at townhall.com. Many New Jersey residents report increasing difficulty meeting everyday cost of living needs. Liz Warner has more.
6: New numbers out suggest the struggle to afford basic necessities is intensifying in the Garden State. According to a new Rutgers Eagleton poll, two-thirds of residents found it difficult to afford gas and transportation costs. That's up about 10 percentage points from the same poll in March. About 60% say they have difficulty affording health care and medical costs. That's a 5% increase over the past several months. Ashley Koenig with the poll says what we are seeing is less about how many New Jerseyans are struggling and more about how intense the struggle is. In New Jersey, I'm Liz Warner.
1: Iowa, Kansas, and six other states are filing a lawsuit against OpenAI. The lawsuit alleges ChatGPT has caused children to harm themselves or others by coaching them. More on these stories at townhall.com.
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16: You know, elections are coming up.
15: I've heard
16: early
15: this.
16: Voting has already started, right? And we've got November the 3rd.
15: I thought early voting started on the 20th, on October 20th. Because Tuesday, today, is the last day to register to early vote.
16: Oh, you're right.
15: Register to vote.
16: Wait a minute, though. But folks have been mailing in ballots. I guess I consider that part of early voting.
15: Oh, okay. I see what you're saying. Okay.
16: But no, I see what you're saying as well.
15: I was talking about
16: thanks for joining us as we kind of work out our election calendar here.
15: Yeah.
16: No, but November the 3rd, of course, is Election Day, and there is an amendment. If you haven't already voted, this is something you may already be familiar with. But Amendment Number 3, there's a constitutional amendment proposed, and it is Amendment Number 3 on the ballot, and it decides if child sex criminals will be denied post-conviction bail. So how it works right now, if you're convicted of something,
15: yeah,
16: and it is less than 5 years that you're going to be put in jail, you have the right to bail. But, okay, you have the right to bail if it is a conviction that will result in 5 years or less in jail at hard labor, right?
15: Okay, all right.
16: You have the right to bail if you want. While you are on appeal or, you know, awaiting sentencing or what it might be, you know, you're just kind of out in the public. You're out among the public.
15: Mm.
16: If it's more than 5 years, though, you can apply for bail nevertheless and ask a judge. And a judge can use discretion to say, yes, I grant you the ability to have bail. Or the judge could say, I'm not going to do that. So the question is whether or not are certain child sex offenses, such as child kidnapping, for example, should those be bailable offenses? And that's the question. And so it's a question that really, you know, ought to stop and make every parent, you know, read the ballot very carefully. Should someone convicted of an aggravated offense against a child be allowed out on bail while that case moves through sentencing or appeal? So Amendment Number 3 puts the decision before the voters on November the 3rd.
15: But the current standard is no, they can't, right?
16: It's to the judge's discretion.
15: Oh, it's to the judge's discretion.
16: If it's under 5 years at hard labor, it's completely bailable. If it's
15: right.
16: Over 5 years of being in jail, then you can apply for it.
15: Okay.
16: And the judge can either say yes or no. So there's a very disturbing example that is being used in favor of this. And I say disturbing, it's right on point. So in 2017, here's the example. In 2017, a Baton Rouge judge allowed a man convicted of raping an 8-year-old girl to remain free on bail to care for his sick mother before beginning a life sentence. Now, according to the facts, he was living down the street from the child he had victimized. And that arrangement placed a terrible burden on the family. Because, you know, after their child had endured an assault and the offender had been convicted, you know, parents can still face the prospect of explaining why that person remains nearby, right?
15: Yeah.
16: A judge's compassion for an offender's family circumstances, you know, has consequences for the victim's family too. So Louisiana Constitution currently allows post-conviction bail under rules tied to sentence length, right, as I was pointing out. And so the question is, you know, once a defendant has been convicted of a aggravated offense against a child, continued custody is a reasonable protection, you know, while the legal process runs its course. And what this constitutional amendment would change is the eligibility for bail after conviction. And I think
15: it's how it should be.
16: I think that's honestly, exactly right.
15: I think that absolutely should be. I think you're at a, you know, a higher flight risk for one, but two, you're also at a higher reoffending risk. I mean, you're already going to jail, right? You're already going to be going to jail, and why not just commit another crime? It makes no sense to me. You've been convicted. I understand we can go on appeal, and sometimes the convictions are wrong, and we've had certainly examples of that here in the state of Louisiana. But most of the times when we've had examples of a conviction that were wrong, it wasn't a child sex predator. We've had some murders that have been overturned, and we have had some rape cases that have been overturned, but they weren't child rape cases, to my recollection. I can't remember a single one that was a child rape case. We have had some adult rape cases overturned. I don't. If you've been convicted, I don't think we should be letting you out on bail.
16: No, under Louisiana's existing constitutional provisions, certain convicted offenders can still be released on bail while awaiting sentencing or pursuing an appeal. And again, this isn't a hypothetical legal argument. You've got a man convicted of in 2017. I mean, he was out on bail.
15: Yeah.
16: So he could take care of his sick mother. Now, I have compassion for taking care of your parent.
15: Yeah, I don't have compassion ailing, for you right? re-raping somebody. That I mean, taking care of your parent, I understand, but we also got to worry about the rest of society, too.
16: Like that little girl.
15: Yeah.
16: I mean, she's endured this horrific crime.
15: Right.
16: The family has, you know, gone through this investigation, all the court proceedings, the testimony, the emotional trauma.
15: Yeah.
16: A jury finally convicts the man that is responsible.
15: Yes.
16: And you think, finally, our daughter can begin to feel safe.
15: Right.
16: But then you discover the man convicted of raping your child is back in the neighborhood. I mean, what kind of message does that send to the victim? What kind of confidence does that inspire in our criminal justice system?
15: Yeah. And that is one of the things that has bothered me, not just about our criminal justice system, but about the way we've talked a lot about crime, is that especially the left has been way more interested in how it affects the criminal than they have been of how it affects the victim. And when we're talking about crime, we should be much more interested in how the effects are on the victims of crime rather than the perpetrators of crime.
16: Well, and I'll just say this. A child, especially, who has been victimized should not have to live in fear simply because the judicial process isn't finished.
15: That's right.
16: The justice system has an obligation to protect the defendant's legal rights. It also has an obligation to consider the safety and the well-being of victims.
15: Let's get to the top of the things you need to know. First thing you need to know, a mysterious white powder substance was mailed to the Louisiana Secretary of State's office this week, prompting an evacuation of the office. Louisiana Secretary of State Nancy Landry said an employee opened the package around noon on Tuesday, discovered the powder. Local law enforcement and the FBI arrived to test the powder. It's still not known what was sent or why it was sent. Fortunately, so far, no injuries have been reported.
16: You know, and this has happened for decades. The white powder, I mean, what is it? But you can't dismiss it.
15: No, you can't.
16: It's not like you just say...
15: Because it started after 9/11, and the white powder that was sent then was anthrax. I mean, this is terrorism. That's what this is. This is terrorism.
16: And even if it's a hoax, and people know that, you know, they're trying to give the Secretary of State a hard time, you still have to treat this very seriously.
15: And even if it's a hoax, it is terrorism. Second thing you need to know, the city of Lafayette has ordered two local motels to be closed and to cease operations. They are the Express Inn and the Plantation Motor Inn. The city says both locations have become hotbeds for crime in recent years and are now unlivable. The city sued in municipal court to revoke the operating licenses for both motels after an analysis of criminal activity highlighted them as two of the biggest hotspots for crime. Assistant District Attorney Chase Edwards told the media, "We have to stop allowing there to be places where you can just commit crimes all you want with no real consequences." The Acadiana Regional Coalition on Homelessness and Housing is working with people who have been staying at the hotels to try and find other living arrangements.
16: You know, it's kind of like when you're weeding in your garden.
15: Yeah.
16: You ever pull weeds before?
15: Oh, I pulled weeds before.
16: You got to pull out the root.
15: You got to get the root.
16: And it sounds like these hotels or motels were part of the root.
15: And the third thing you need to know, for the first time ever, the city of Natchitoches has received the highest fire safety rating. The Property Insurance Association of Louisiana gave Natchitoches the Class 1 fire protection rating after conducting a series of tests on response times, water supply, and training programs. In addition, Natchitoches is opening a new fire station starting this summer. Fire Chief John Wynn said, "We have great staff because of those people that man those trucks every day. That's why we have the rating we do." Top rating could mean lower homeowner insurance costs for residents in Natchitoches within the next year.
16: You know, we've got... I would say, and I don't know, this is not supported by data,
15: okay,
16: but I think Louisiana has some of the greatest firefighters in the country.
15: Certainly in the top 50.
16: Stop.
15: No, there are a lot of good firefighters in the state, that's for sure.
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0: 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Steve Barber Lewis, our Avalone.
1: Well, Louisiana has a very rich music history in terms of our traditions, our musical traditions. And we've shared much of that with the rest of the country, really with the rest of the world. I mean, some of the greatest music the world has ever heard came right out of this great state of Louisiana.
0: No doubt.
1: Louis Armstrong helped change jazz forever in New Orleans. Fats Domino.
0: Johnny Be Good, man. Come on, way down in Louisiana, down by New Orleans, way back up in the woods among the evergreens.
1: So that's rock and roll.
0: That's rock and roll right there, baby.
1: Jerry Lee Lewis came out of Faraday, Louisiana, helped set the piano on fire. I mean, figuratively
0: Which, by
1: speaking.
0: The way, no, literally, he lit some pianos on fire, but don't do that.
1: Yes. Kids, don't try that at home.
0: Yeah, don't do that.
1: Hank Williams performed on the Louisiana Hayride.
0: Well, the Louisiana Hayride was hugely influential. Elvis Presley really kind of got his career rolling by playing at the Hayride over and over.
1: And look, that Louisiana Hayride wasn't just another radio program. It was broadcast from Municipal Auditorium in Shreveport.
0: Oh, yeah.
1: It became one of the most influential country music programs in America.
0: Yeah.
1: So I guess where I'm going is that Louisiana, we didn't just produce musicians. I mean, we produced music.
0: Yeah.
1: And so Billboard magazine has released its list of the world's top music business schools for 2026.
0: Music business schools.
1: I didn't know there was a, I guess, a discipline or a focus on that
0: Not just on music business, but also a specific aspect of entertainment law is music business law.
1: Okay.
0: And so that's another very focused area of study.
1: So Billboard magazine, we all know Billboard magazine.
0: Sure.
1: You know, they do the rankings of
0: top 40 and all that.
1: Whatever.
0: Sure.
1: And so they put 48 institutions on the list of the world's top music business schools for 2026.
0: Okay.
1: And two of those are right here in Louisiana. Loyola University New Orleans.
0: Okay.
1: And the University of Louisiana at Lafayette. I think that is worth singing about.
0: That's
1: great. I'm saying?
0: Yeah.
1: Dancing to,
0: celebrating. Make sure you get a copyrighted ahead of time. That way you can get the royalties off of the song that you write about how great the music business schools are at Loyola and ULL.
1: But I'm glad that they are focusing on the business because talent can certainly make you a great musician, but understanding business can help you make a living being a great musician.
0: Well, and the music business is very different now than it was even just 20 years ago. It is completely different. There are a lot of people there have been some artists that have been able to really break through just using social media. And they've been able to go on tours. And Anthony Oliver is a great example of this. This is just a guy who literally walked out into the woods at North Carolina with a microphone and a camera and his guitar. And he had the number one hit in America.
1: Right.
0: And because of that, he's never had to sign a deal with the record label. He's just made it big on his own.
1: That's the song Richmond.
0: The Richmond, Richmond
1: North
0: of Richmond.
1: North of Richmond.
0: Yeah, and he's doing tours across the country and selling out everywhere he goes.
1: But, you know, if you're studying music business in Louisiana or wherever.
0: Right.
1: And you're learning to negotiate contracts and manage intellectual property, for example. And,
0: right.
1: You know, market yourself and book concerts and organize tours. You might not leave the state of Louisiana in order to build your empire. You know what I'm saying?
0: Yeah, I don't think you have to.
1: And the reason I'm saying that is that for generations, we've exported extraordinary music talent from Louisiana.
0: Right.
1: They've left Louisiana to build their careers. They went to Nashville. They went to Los Angeles. They went to New York.
0: Right.
1: Because that's where the record companies and the booking agents and the entertainment attorneys and the producers and the opportunities were concentrated.
0: Right.
1: But I think with technology today, I think that is very, very different. So I'm really proud of the fact that the state has two of the top-rated music business schools in the world right here in Louisiana, because with our rich music history in Louisiana, I think it's only appropriate.
0: Why not us? Let's dig deep.
2: Working in a coal mine, going down, down, down. Working in a coal mine. Whoop,
0: every year, UNO, now LSU-NO, does a quality of life survey for the city of New Orleans. They've been doing this survey for 40 years, since 1986.
1: Quality of life.
0: Quality of life.
1: Okay.
0: What do you think about the city? How's it going? What are your biggest concerns? What do you think the city's getting better? Residents of New Orleans.
1: Okay. All right. Fair enough.
0: For the first time since they started doing the annual survey in 1986, crime was not the biggest concern for the people of New Orleans. Imagine doing this survey for every single year, 1986, crime, 87, crime, 96, crime, 2000, everything up until this year for the first time. It says the percentage of Orleans respondents who believe crime is increasing has fallen dramatically, declining 70 percentage points since 2022.
1: So what is the number one concern? Or am I jumping ahead here?
0: Yeah, you are jumping ahead just a little bit.
1: Because my mind is speculating now that, you know, maybe their number one concern is that the city's going to go broke.
0: Well, 14% said crime was the biggest problem. That's okay. Down from 27% 2 years ago. So almost cut in half.
1: Okay.
0: All right. The biggest problem, streets and infrastructure.
1: Okay.
0: 19% say the biggest problem in New Orleans is streets and infrastructure. And frankly, that's probably correct.
1: Yeah.
0: Part of the problem is that the city doesn't have the money to keep the red lights on, right? Or the street lights, or to fix potholes and stuff like that. They have it then followed by jobs and then inflation. Now, let's just compare this survey to where we were 2 years ago. So the top three is streets,
1: okay.
0: Infrastructure, followed by crime, and then followed by jobs.
1: Okay.
0: All right. 2 years ago, the top three problems were crime, then infrastructure, and then government corruption.
1: Mm.
0: Well, it is amazing what a change in leadership can do for an area. First of all, we changed the mayor, right? Got rid of LaToya Cantrell, of course, after she'd been indicted for corruption. But we also got rid of the governor for the state of Louisiana, John Bel Edwards. Right, Governor Jeff Landry. Says the percentage of respondents in Orleans who believe the parish has become a better place to live nearly doubled, rising from 70% in 2024 to 32% in 2026. It's still not majority, but we're in the right direction.
1: Sure.
0: And for the first time since 2013, a majority of people think the city will be better to live in 5 years from now.
1: Oh, so there's hope.
0: That's what's different.
1: Interesting.
0: For the first time in a long time, since 2013, there's actually hope that the city might be better in the future.
1: Well, and, you know, I know a lot of folks may say, well, that's not because of Jeff Landry.
0: Okay.
1: I would beg to differ.
0: Okay.
1: I think it is because of the Landry administration. I think it is because of the Attorney General, Liz Murrell.
0: Yeah.
1: And I think between the governor and the Attorney General, they are willing to ensure that our laws in the state of Louisiana are enforced, that our elected officials maintain or honor their fiduciary duty to the constituents.
0: Look, I can make some arguments that, okay, yes, it does look like Police Superintendent Ann Kirkpatrick is doing a good job. Locally, if they take crimes down.
1: Which is a little surprising to me.
0: I'm surprised by that.
1: From Seattle?
0: Oakland. Failed in Oakland.
1: Okay.
0: But Governor Landry deserves some of this credit, too, because he sent the state police in, Troop NOLA, right?
1: Mm-hmm, absolutely.
0: And you know who else deserves some credit for this? President Donald J. Trump, because he's the one who sent in the National Guard. Everywhere Donald Trump sent the National Guard, in Washington, D.C., Memphis, and New Orleans, crime dropped.
1: Well, and they didn't put up with all that nonsense when the Attorney General of Louisiana was indicted by the New Orleans City Council.
0: So it's now up to Mayor Elena to deliver on the basics of running a good city. Fix the streets. Make sure the lights work. Make sure the drainage systems work.
1: Imagine, make sure the pumps work.
0: Imagine how great New Orleans could be if government was just halfway competent.
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9: 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Bye-bye.
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10: Hello, ladies. Look at your man. Now look at me. Now look at your man. Wait, he's not a man anymore. He's a man identifying as a woman. Now look at me. Back to him. I mean, her. She's a man again. Confused? Me too. Ladies, you want a man who stands up for what matters in this country. 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Ladies, look at me. 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

0: Welcome back to American Growl Radio. I'm Stephen Paul with Louisar Avalone.
1: You know, sometimes someone might say, is there a there? Is, you know what I'm saying?
0: Is there anything there? Yeah.
1: Is there anything to it?
0: Right?
1: Where there's smoke, is there fire?
0: Right.
1: I mean, is there something behind the accusations? Is there real evidence? Or is this just, you know, another political controversy? Just a lot of noise. And I think that's the question right now surrounding Congresswoman Ilhan Omar of Minnesota. But I'm going to tell you something. I think there is a there. I think there is fire. I totally believe that they would not be going after her on these finances if there wasn't something there.
0: This was kind of forecasted because over the last month, I have seen interviews with Mark Wayne Mullen, Secretary of Homeland Security, with Vice President J.D. Vance, and with ICE head, Immigration Czar Tom Holman. All of them have said, we are going to go after Ilhan Omar for immigration fraud. All of them have forecasted this within the last month. I don't think any one of them would be forecasting this if there wasn't actually a there.
1: Well, and Judge Jeanine Pirro, she went on Fox and said, look, the Justice Department is looking into her finances. And they had a warrant signed by a federal judge. Mm. So you've got the executive branch, you know, basically going through this process.
0: Yeah.
1: And they're doing it legally, obviously. I mean, what other way would the administration or the Department of Justice want to do it?
0: And there's so many different ways they can go after this. One, I mean, obviously you have the potential of the immigration fraud with her second husband slash potential brother, who is now living in London as a gay man. You've also got the issue with, did she lie about her birthday? So if they said they were looking back to some of the initial immigration issues, and I read an article saying, well, they're wondering if the birthday that her parents put down on her immigration papers was her wrong birthday. And if she's been continuing to use the wrong birthday since then, that would have stretched out the statute of limitations of when they could go and prosecute it. So if in documents where she's filed, she's running for Congress and she's using the wrong birthday, that's another crime they can go after her on.
1: See, I think the immigration is going to be a secondary kind of, you know, nothing burger. In other words, they probably do have that evidence as well. But what I'm really focused on is the $30 million net worth.
0: That just disappeared?
1: That she reported.
0: Yeah.
1: And then that her CPA reported.
0: Right.
1: You know, in disclosure documents. And then she came back and said, wait a minute, it's really $100,000.
0: Yeah, it's not 30 million, it's 100,000.
1: I mean, that is a huge discrepancy. And the question is, and President Trump raised this issue as well.
0: Right.
1: You know, did they actually give the right number? Did the CPA
0: give the right number in the first place?
1: The $30 million. And then she had to come in and go, I can't explain.
0: Right.
1: I know what is in the bank.
0: Yeah.
1: You know, you might say to your accountant,
0: but
1: I know
0: I can't
1: what's
0: explain
1: in the bank.
0: It.
1: I can't explain that.
0: So you got to hide it.
1: Or you just got to say it was a mistake. And now you claim your net worth is $100,000. I mean, she must have freaked out
0: when she
1: saw that report.
0: She's got connections to some of these Somali.
1: That is where this
0: fraud,
1: is
0: Medicare, Medicaid fraud.
1: Absolutely.
0: Stuff too. So there's stuff to investigate, and there's a lot of stuff, perhaps more than just about any other member of Congress right now.
1: And President Trump was asked, you know, do you want her deported, et cetera? And he's like, you know what? I'm not taking a position on any of this. She doesn't seem, as he put it, to love this country.
0: Yeah, I agree with that.
1: And so it's kind of like, you know, if you don't love this country, maybe there's some other place that you will love.
0: But there are a lot of people who were born here who don't love this country. And frankly, I think they need to understand what America is and what she represents in the long history of the world.
1: Well, and there are a lot of folks out there that says, oh, just because I disagree with my government means I don't love this country or I'm not patriotic.
0: No, because you burn the American flag.
1: Well, that's part of it. But I mean, no, I don't think it's unpatriotic to disagree with your government.
0: Sure. We do it every day.
1: But at the same time,
0: do you disagree with the Declaration of Independence? because that's the idea that created the country. And if you can't stand on that and put every one of your political opinions based on that document, then I don't think you can call yourself a patriot. Not honestly.
1: No, maybe there's some other place on the planet that might suit you better.
0: Let's say what.
2: What you say?
3: What you talking about, Willis?
0: Speaking of people I'm not convinced actually loves this country, Michigan Democrat nominee Abdul El Sayed, a Senate nominee, recently went on Meet the Press with Kristen Welker, and she asked him about his ties to the Muslim Brotherhood. That's a terrorist organization that supports radical Islamic terror. Here's what he had to say. Take a listen. Oh, hold on a second.
4: For Michigan voters who are hearing those attacks against you, who are looking to separate fact from fiction, can you set the record straight about whether you or your family have any ties to the Muslim Brotherhood?
5: No, but let's talk about this.
4: No, you don't have any ties.
5: No.
4: And your family doesn't.
5: No.
0: Okay. So he says he and his family have absolutely no connection to the Muslim Brotherhood. None.
1: Okay.
0: All right. But his sister told a different story. His sister's name is Eman Abdelhadi. In posts she made on June 24th, 2012, on social media, she wrote, "My family has long been MB, that's Muslim Brotherhood, but I've always felt that it has navigated the political sphere poorly / destructively." So she says, "My family has long been Muslim Brotherhood." Her family comes from Egypt. Egypt is the home of the Muslim Brotherhood. All right. Same day. "Although I lean towards the leftist, conversations with my hashtag MB family in Egypt revealed respect for individual liberties in secular state." All right. So she's got Muslim Brotherhood family in 2012 in Egypt. She also same day said, "Had an amazing talk with my mom about her activism in the Muslim Brotherhood during the early 70s while she was in college. Hashtag respect." Okay. Abdul El Sayed says this last weekend, "My family has no ties to the Muslim Brotherhood."
1: Well, they both seem to be describing very different family histories here.
0: And yet they're brother sister. Let's go to another post, July 3rd. This is, again, his sister. "I don't support the hashtag Muslim Brotherhood, but I have had family jailed for being a part of it. They feel extremely betrayed right now. Hashtag Egypt, hashtag perspective." July 5th, 2013. "My conversations with hashtag Muslim Brotherhood family in hashtag Egypt have one unifying tone. It's not over." I think this is part of the whole Arab uprising, stuff like that. She's saying in 2012 and 2013, she's got family members in the Muslim Brotherhood. And Abdul El Sayed goes, "Oh, no, we should talk about this. I have no connection to the Muslim Brotherhood. My family has no connection to the Muslim Brotherhood."
1: Well, and being, by the way, being Muslim, just for those who may not know the distinction, being Muslim is not the same thing as belonging to the Muslim Brotherhood.
0: No, no, no.
1: And having relatives who belong to an organization is not necessarily proof that you share their beliefs. But in this particular instance,
0: he's lying about his family history. And if he's willing to lie about his family history in order to get elected, which is what he's doing, what else is he willing to lie about in order to get elected? And should we elect people who are that prolific at lying?
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12: 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Lewis and Stephen give

0: we could go to war. 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
1: No, no, no. 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

0: 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I'm Stephen Paul with Louis R. Avalone.
1: You know, this probably isn't going to go very well, but I'll give it a shot anyway. All right.
0: Okay.
1: Shane Gillis was on Saturday Night Live this past weekend. I happen to like Shane Gillis. I think he's funny.
0: Well, and he got absolutely railroaded by Saturday Night Live when they first hired him to be a regular cast member. And then the trolls online went looking through his tweets that he had done 5-10 years before, found some they didn't like. So Saturday Night Live fired him before he ever got on the show.
1: And by the way, I'm sure there's some things that he has said that I'm not aware of.
0: Sure.
1: That I probably wouldn't agree with. I'm just saying the guy is funny.
0: He's a comedian.
1: He can be funny. He's a comedian.
0: His job is to push the envelope.
1: Okay. So in his monologue over the weekend, he joked about the fact, well, he was making an observation about how some women dress at the gym. And he said he hadn't been to the gym in so long that he didn't realize how revealing some women's workout clothes had become.
0: Ah.
1: And he talked about the shorts and anyway, the bottom line is he is being lambasted on social media by women saying, you know, who are you to say what I should be wearing? Because basically he said, I didn't know that women are dressing like whores now.
0: Right.
1: At the gym. And that obviously is not all women. That's a very broad brush.
0: Sure.
1: And he's like, don't look, by the way, if you're in the gym, because they're all filming. They're all filming TikTok
0: right.
1: videos as they're working out.
0: And I think he's kind of got a point.
1: But here's the thing. And this is kind of, women, you can dress, obviously, however you want.
0: Right.
1: You're an adult. It's your body. It's your decision. And the guys, too.
0: You can dress however you want, guys.
1: I don't know that that's, but nevertheless, you know, you do you.
0: Right.
1: But I will say that, and maybe this, I don't mean to sound so prudish, but how you dress communicate something about you.
0: It does.
1: Whether you intend it or not. And it's not just true for women. That's true for everybody.
0: And in all situations.
1: And the message that you are communicating. And look, however you want to communicate, you have a First Amendment right to communicate. Shane Gillis was simply, he was making a joke.
0: Yeah.
1: He hadn't been in a gym in a very long time. And he was kind of surprised. But the question is, is it inappropriate to show whatever you've got in a gym or anywhere else for that matter?
0: It's important to understand that
1: modesty,
0: that what you wear, how you do your hair, how many piercings you have.
1: Oh, man, you're really stepping.
0: Your tattoos.
1: Oh, goodness.
0: Everything like that is sending a signal to everyone else about who you are and what you believe.
1: And you know what? There's somebody listening.
0: And that's why you wear those things, and that's why you do your hair. You may not know that, but that's what it is.
1: You know what? There's somebody listening right now that is listening to you describe all that. And I'm not disagreeing with you, but they're probably like, I can't say it on air, but you know, I can't even fudge you because I'm going to wear whatever I want, and who are you to tell me?
0: I'm not telling you can't, but I could have told you that you were going to drop the F-bomb based off the nose ring.
1: Oh.
0: Just saying.
1: Oh, wow. Now we're really getting judgmental here.
0: Look, you have the right to make a judgment off of what someone does or how they behave or what you have the right to make that judgment. And what I wear is intended to send a signal.
1: Okay, so I guess part of this is also that whether you're a guy or a gal, depending on how you're dressed in the gym, you're either going to be,
0: Are you dressing because you're trying to work out? Or are you dressing because you're trying to gain attention? And if you're dressing because you're trying to gain attention, why would you get mad when you gain attention?
1: Well, they're upset that he even commented on any of that. And, you know,
0: don't dress like that. So I got to tell you, people are going to comment on how you dress. People are going to comment on your hair. People are going to comment on things you can control and things you can't control. They're going to comment. You can't control whether people comment. They're going to comment. The question is, what comment are you wanting them to make? How you look, there's all right. So we do on Bright Spots. We've got a song. It's from a band called Timbuk3. My future's so bright, I gotta wear shades. They had a song also on that same album that was called Hairstyles and Attitudes. And it went through, does the style of hairstyle that you choose send a message about what you had? And they have a line like bankers in pompadours, right? You're not going to see somebody that's in a, you know, a three-piece suit looking like they've got Elvis's haircut, because that's not the message that's being, trying to be sent. You don't see many politicians with Steven Tyler's hair, because your hairstyles is you are sending a message about who you are, what you believe, what you value, and what you want other people to think of you.
1: But the more you do reveal of your body, you do gain, well,
0: you're going to,
1: I say some, I mean, I was going to say guys and gals, but it's obviously, look, it's women who reveal more of their bodies tend to get more attention from guys.
0: Yeah, because we're kind of shallow. I'll admit that. I mean, we're kind of shallow. We're going to look.
1: So they're
0: going to look.
1: So they're capitalizing on your shallowness.
0: And they're posting it on TikTok for a reason. I mean, he's right. They are recording. You know, there's a lot of recording going on in gyms these days.
1: And so why? Why is this funny then? Why?
0: Because there's a kernel of truth to it. See, every good joke has got at least a kernel of truth to it. Otherwise, it's not funny at all. Interesting stuff. I don't mean to hurt anybody's feelings. Just what you wear sends a message. We'll be back.
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7: 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You guys are great. I can't turn you guys, I can't change that dial. 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Bye-bye.
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1: So the new White House press secretary, Katie Zachariah,
0: right,
1: faced a brutal reception on her first briefing.
0: What? The media didn't
1: love her straight out? They mocked her. They compared her debut to a Saturday Night Live sketch.
0: Well, they love Saturday Night Live.
1: So take a listen. Ms. Producer, we've got a clip here. This is Katie Zachariah, her first White House briefing. Take a listen.
0: Okay.
2: Good morning. I am so honored to work for President Trump and the American people as the new White House press secretary. I want to thank President Trump for his trust that he has placed in me. I have wanted to work for him for a very long time.
1: All right, I'm going to stop it there.
0: Okay.
1: The thing is, she's nervous.
0: Sure.
1: Obviously, this is her first time briefing the media.
0: Yeah.
1: Certainly in the White House press room.
0: Yeah.
1: I don't know. Isn't it a little early? Isn't it a little early to begin saying, oh, she's terrible? I mean, well, they compared her. There were some folks that said, Katie Zachariah makes Caroline Leavitt seem like Winston Churchill.
0: Well, Caroline Leavitt may have been the best White House press secretary in American history.
1: She was spot on.
0: She was amazing. So those are going to be hard shoes to follow anyway. It doesn't matter who you are. Really, Caroline Leavitt was just another category. So I don't think that's necessarily a fair comparison. She'll get better, but she should never expect the press to love her. And they will pounce on any mistake she makes. And so if she's not golden, they're gonna prove it to her. So she's going to have real thick skins real quick.
1: I mean, think about your first day on a new job. Were you perfect?
0: Yep.
1: Did you know every answer?
0: I did.
1: Were you completely comfortable?
0: I was outstanding.
1: Come on. I'm just saying that, greatness isn't measured by how perfectly, you begin. It's measured by
3: the
1: how much
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5: News this hour from Town Hall. I'm Keith Peters in Washington. Yes, you did pay more for just about everything last month. Daria Albinger has details on a key economic report, the first of two this week.
6: Soaring energy costs pushed September's consumer price index up 3.7% year over year, more than the 3.6% that analysts were expecting. Gasoline prices rose 9.1%, with food prices up 2.5% from a year ago. This is the first of two economic reports that the Fed and others watch closely. The producer price index for September will be released on Thursday. It measures prices at the wholesale level before they reach consumers. Usually these reports move in tandem, or if one rises or falls, the other will too. I'm Daria Albinger.
5: President Trump hosted a high-profile midterm election campaign rally in Bullhead City, Arizona, part of a broader Western campaign tour aimed at boosting Republican candidates just ahead of the pivotal November election.
7: So we're going to elect a strong Republican majority in the House and Senate, and I think we have a really good chance.
5: He was also plugging Congressman Andy Biggs' efforts to be elected governor of Arizona.
7: And I'm here really to say you have a chance to have a really great, he's a conservative guy, but what he is he's really a common sense person, because it's all about common sense, more importantly than any label.
5: A new study is shining a light on teens and anxiety. According to the study published in JAMA Pediatrics, about 1 in 6 teens surveyed have reported moderate to severe anxiety. It also reports that nearly 2/3 of adolescents who reported severe anxiety symptoms also met the criteria for severe depression. On Wall Street, the Dow down by 48 points, the NASDAQ plunged 511. More at townhall.com.
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5: Wall Street closed today with stocks lower.
6: This comes as new inflation numbers came in a bit hotter than expected. The consumer price index for September rose to a 12-month rate of 3.7%. Meantime, chip stocks have seen a decline, with Micron Technology dropping around 3% and Advanced Micro Devices moving down 5%. At the closing bell, the Dow Jones Industrial Average lost 48 points to 51,621. The S&P 500 fell 86 points to 7,718, and the NASDAQ plummeted 511 points to 26,692. With your market recap, I'm Sarah Lee Kessler.
5: A new Wallet Hub survey finds 49% say rising travel costs could derail their plans, while 30% believe traveling is worth going into debt for. News and analysis at townhall.com. From Washington, I'm Keith Peters. The Justice Department is busy identifying and arresting people who have been voting illegally across the country.
12: With less than 3 weeks to go until the midterms, three people are under arrest in Alabama for alleged illegal voting. Two are illegal aliens, the third illegally voting in two different states. This is a widespread issue with arrests taking place in Hawaii, Kentucky, Missouri, New Jersey, New Mexico, Ohio, Idaho, and Pennsylvania.
5: Correspondent Laura Winters reporting. Possible toxic metals in baby food got the attention of Texas Attorney General Ken Paxton. He announced a lawsuit Wednesday against Gerber and its parent company Nestle, accusing both of misleading parents about baby food safety. Paxton says Gerber's own test found rice flour with high levels of arsenic and sweet potatoes with high levels of lead, both of which can damage brains. More at townhall.com.
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0: 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I'm Stephen Parr with Louis Sar Avalone.
1: You know, what's interesting about this controversy surrounding Congresswoman Ilhan Omar
0: is that it's taking so long?
1: Well, maybe. But it's not just what her critics are saying. It's what some of her political allies are not saying.
0: Okay.
1: Now, there are some that have come to her defense. Jamie Raskin,
0: Hakeem Jeffries as well.
1: MS Now is not one of those, the network.
0: That's interesting.
1: They actually believe or have suggested that there is something to all of these allegations. But, you know, I mean, when you've got a politician like Ilhan Omar at the center of serious questions about her background,
0: right,
1: her financial disclosures, and potentially even her citizenship, you might expect the political cavalry to come charging over the hill. That's what Democrats do. They circle the wagons.
0: Right.
1: They protect their own.
0: Are we allowed to use that language, the cavalry and circling the wagons? Isn't that anti-Native American imagery?
1: I don't know. It could be.
0: Wouldn't that be offensive?
1: It could certainly be, toxic.
0: It's colonialism,
1: cowboyism.
0: Isn't it? Yeah.
1: Something or okay. along those lines.
0: Toxic but cowboyism.
1: I don't know. I mean,
0: I buy it.
1: Okay, there we go. And I think there's a difference, you know, between defending somebody's constitutional rights and defending the accuracy of everything that person has ever said.
0: I mean,
1: you can say she deserves due process.
0: I say she deserves due process.
1: And, you know, then there's others that would say, I personally guarantee that her explanation is true.
0: No way. I don't see
1: because
0: that
1: those
0: at
1: are
0: all.
1: Two entirely different things.
0: Completely different.
1: And we shouldn't confuse a lack of, you know, public comment with proof
0: right.
1: that somebody is guilty.
0: And there's been stuff that Ilhan Omar has said in the past that wasn't even within the same time zone as the truth. So, just because she says she's not guilty of anything doesn't mean I'm going to believe her.
1: But
0: she deserves due process.
1: But there's also, of course, there's the financial part where the CPA, her CPA in financial disclosures indicated that she was worth $30 million.
0: All of a sudden, by the way.
1: All of a sudden, $30 million.
0: Yeah.
1: And they made that report and then they came back out and said, and she said, oh, wait, oh, my bad. That was a mistake.
0: Yeah.
1: My CPA was in error.
0: I forgot to carry the zero.
1: Not even that. I mean, she says she's worth $100,000.
0: Not $30 million.
1: And the question is, was the first number correct?
0: Right.
1: And the fact of the matter that she had to change it was because she can't possibly explain it away.
0: Yeah.
1: Where did the $30 million come from?
0: Right. Did it come from Medicare and Medicaid? Wait, what?
1: Can you imagine the conversation that she had with her CPA or whomever filled out that financial disclosure form?
0: I can't.
1: And they're like, wait a minute. Where did you get the $30 million from? She might ask. Mm-hmm. And the person who filled out the form turned in the disclosure form.
0: Well, I looked at your bank account.
1: I went to QuickBooks Online.
0: Yeah.
1: I logged in to see what, and that's what it was.
0: Yeah.
1: So she's like, wait a minute.
0: I can absolutely imagine what that conversation was like. I saw Katie Porter yell at an intern who got into her shot. I can imagine what Ilhan Omar would have said to her accountant.
1: Okay.
0: Yeah.
1: So we can talk about that. There's questions of immigration history. We'll get to that a little bit later. But I also wanted to talk about her date of birth. That hasn't really been discussed much. It's kind of in the shadows.
0: I just saw reporting on that today that maybe her date of birth has been wrong. It's been off by an entire year.
1: It's because apparently her staff, her congressional staff, changed her birth date.
0: Yeah.
1: In all of these documents. So for years, the public biographical, you know, information on Ilhan Omar lists her birth date as October 4, 1981.
0: Right.
1: Then in 2019, several months after she entered Congress, her staff contacted the Minnesota Legislative Reference Library and requested that her birth year be changed to 1982. And the library made the correction.
0: The question is why?
1: Well, because according to the library's own explanation,
0: mm-hmm.
1: the original 1981 date had been taken from widely available reference sources without any independent corroboration.
0: Did that include her naturalization records?
1: It should be. But that last detail is very important. Independent verification, corroboration, documentation, whatever you want to call it.
0: But how many different documents has Ilhan Omar been writing her wrong birthday on?
1: So there's two very different ways to interpret this. One possibility is that the original birth year was simply wrong and her staff corrected it.
0: Sure.
1: Another is the original date was accurate and the later change requires further explanation.
0: Because maybe it dealt with when her father was actually naturalized, and as long as she was under a certain age when he was naturalized, then she's automatically naturalized. Or if she's over a certain age when he's naturalized, she wouldn't automatically become an American citizen.
1: So Omar has said that she obtained American citizenship through her father's naturalization in 2000.
0: Yep.
1: While she was still a minor.
0: Yep.
1: Which is what the point you were making. So under the citizenship rules applicable at that time, her age could be significantly important here to the legal process of being a citizen.
0: Yeah.
1: If she was born in October
0: yeah.
1: of 1982, then she would have been 17 during part of 2000,
0: right.
1: the year 2000. If she was born in 1981, well, she would have been 18 or 19 during that year. That difference could affect whether she qualified for citizenship automatically through her father, depending on the exact date and applicable legal requirements.
0: And if she wasn't a citizen then, she cannot be a member of Congress now.
1: And I don't know what they were thinking, the staff contacting the Minnesota library system.
0: Because the date of 1981 of her birth would have pointed out
1: okay.
0: she couldn't have been a citizen. So they contacted, you guys need to change that. And they were hoping you would stay silent.
1: But you should have contacted the Minnesota Department of Records, because a public library biography is not a birth certificate.
0: That's true.
1: Wikipedia is not a naturalization record.
0: Right.
1: I mean, that's who she should have contacted. And maybe, I'm not suggesting that she do this, but she could have wielded whatever political power or weight that she had as a sitting United States Congresswoman
0: right.
1: to say, you got my date wrong, my year of birth wrong,
0: right,
1: and change it. I mean, this is ridiculous.
0: But the problem with Ilhan Omar, there is so much smoke from so many different things. Her husband, brother, her initial birthday, the
1: $30 million.
0: There's just a lot of stuff, and you go, there's a lot of smoke there for there to be absolutely no fire. We'll find out. Let's get to the top of the things you need to know. First thing you need to know, the U.S. government says it's broken up a North Korean spy ring in North Texas. The government seized 185 laptops North Korea was using to infiltrate American businesses. U.S. District Attorney of Northern District of Texas, Ryan Raybould, held a press conference to announce the disruption of the spy ring. He said the North Korean government was using IT workers to funnel money from American companies directly into the Korean government's bank accounts. Raybould said North Korea funds its nuclear weapons program, ballistic missile system, and other malign operations in part by deploying North Korean IT workforce and companies to infiltrate our American companies. The scheme is estimated to have funneled $800 million into the North Korean government's accounts.
1: How did this happen again?
0: So apparently that companies were hiring who they thought were IT experts. They were actually North Korean bots. Programs,
1: and
0: computers.
1: They were stealing the money.
0: And taking, not just stealing money, but also taking payroll that was supposed to be going to the people, and that was actually going to the North Korean government.
1: Oh, my.
0: Second thing you need to know, Ambassador Kimberly Guilfoyle has resigned from under pressure from President Trump. Guilfoyle was serving as the U.S. ambassador to Greece, but has come under scrutiny for allegedly asking donors to pay off her personal bills. Wall Street Journal reported that Guilfoyle asked for one donor to pay off her $100,000 American Express card. Guilfoyle insists the allegations of pay-to-play schemes are false. Guilfoyle was the ex-fiancée of Donald Trump Jr. and the ex-wife of California Governor Gavin Newsom.
1: You know, did it surprise you that President Trump named her as ambassador to Greece, even though she was no longer involved romantically with Donald Jr.?
0: Well, if she was still involved with him romantically, that would have been a bigger problem.
1: Yeah,
0: I never felt like she necessarily had that credential in her background. And the third thing you need to know, Pope Leo XIV had surgery to remove part of his lung on Tuesday. The pontiff told his followers that he had been diagnosed with lung cancer over the weekend. Tests on the mass that was removed confirmed lung adenocarcinoma. The removal of the tissue is designed to prevent any further spread of the cancer. The Vatican said the surgery was successful, but did not say what the future prognosis for the first American pope was. Pope Leo has planned a trip to South America next month. There's no word on whether he will still be able to travel then or not.
1: And did he, I'm not sure, did he have the surgery in Italy or did he come home to the United States?
0: I believe the surgery was in Italy because he's been resting at the Vatican. We've got more American Ground Radio coming up. Stick around.
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16: 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Able to leap tall tales from Joe Biden in a single bound. Look up in the sky. It's a bird. It's a weather balloon from China.
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0: 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Stephen Parr with Louis R. Abalone.
1: So Kamala Harris is apparently getting ready to run for re-election. I say re-election. To run for president
0: right.
1: in 2028.
0: Well, she is looking at what could be
1: okay.
0: unburdened by what has been.
1: But Stephen,
0: she's hoping that she can be president while ignoring her complete failure to run a competent campaign just 2 years ago.
1: That's what I was going to say. I mean,
0: did I steal your joke?
1: No, okay. No, not at all. Not at all. But I mean, along those same lines, I mean, this is the sequel that nobody ordered.
0: Yeah.
1: I mean,
0: well, frankly, nobody ordered her first run because, remember, nobody actually voted for her to become the nominee for the Democrat Party.
1: What about if this was a sitcom?
0: Yes.
1: I mean, if this was a sitcom, her running for president again.
0: Cackling Kamala?
1: Everybody loves Kamala,
0: mm-hmm.
1: except maybe some of her biggest campaign donors who aren't very thrilled with the fact.
0: I've got the name of the sitcom.
1: What's that?
0: I'm on the road to Kamala.
1: I'm on the road to Kamala?
0: Yeah, it's Three Dog Night. I'm on the road to Shambhala. See?
1: Oh, so you hear the music,
0: yeah,
1: too.
0: Yeah, you got the music,
1: you got
0: too.
1: You got the whole sitcom
0: Kamala.
1: Theme music.
0: Oh, yeah, very nice. Got the whole thing.
1: Okay. What about Three's Company? Because this would be her third attempt.
0: To become president?
1: Becoming president.
0: Mm.
1: Or The Office? Because after leaving the White House, she's apparently trying to figure out
0: yeah.
1: how to get back into one.
0: Okay, but there's already shows named Three Company, and there's also a show named The Office. How about Veep? There's already been a show named Veep.
1: Yeah, she was. Well, and again, this is all according to the Wall Street Journal, that she's talking to major donors and she's hiring political staff.
0: Okay, but is anybody surprised Kamala Harris is running?
1: No, because power is intoxicating.
0: It is.
1: Intoxicating. The motorcades, the Secret Service.
0: And I think she thinks she's smart. But two, I think she thinks that she deserves to be president. And neither one of those things are true.
1: Well,
0: she is not near as intelligent as she thinks she is. And she has no business being anywhere near the White House.
1: But see, I think she ought to be asking the question, as every office holder or if you're seeking public office, is, do I want to serve the country? Do I want to serve my state or my district? Or do I miss the feeling of being powerful? And I think for her, it's the latter.
0: Or is her goal to fundamentally transform America?
1: I mean, just because you've held a powerful position doesn't mean you have to spend the rest of your life trying to get it back.
0: Right.
1: I mean, sometimes leadership means stepping forward, and sometimes it means recognizing it's somebody else's turn.
0: Right. And that's, but again, I don't think she's got a lot of wisdom either. And what you're talking about there requires wisdom. We got a question for our American mamas. Dear mamas, why are there so many rules in place today before a grandparent can see their grandchild for the first time?
1: Well, let's ask our American mamas.

0: And joining us now are American Mamas Terry Netteville and Kimberly Burleson. I didn't realize you could set rules. They just... That's not, that wasn't our experience. Like, oh, hey,
1: you're mine.
0: Come on. And frankly, our experience was that having my parents with my kids was very, very helpful when my kids were sick or something along those lines. We didn't have to take off of work. My parents were just, okay, we're taking the grandkids. But they're rules now? They're rules about grandparents?
1: The reel that was sent to us was actually about, when the baby's first born.
0: Okay.
1: And the lady was saying, you know, she was like, look, we're 80s. We're all of us. We're Gen X. So
0: right.
1: We just, you know, our parents, we were kissing all over our babies and our parents were. This generation is different. They don't want you kissing the baby when it's first born.
0: Why not?
1: It's, they see too much on social media. The germs, the things that could happen.
0: I'm not saying you lick the kid's face.
1: I know.
0: But just,
1: I know. It's a real thing.
0: So,
1: I can say
0: for concern about too many germs, we're going to deprive affection.
2: It's going further than that. It's you must be vaccinated with certain vaccines, they think. You must have an isolation period of time before you touch the baby. You must wear a mask. You must clean. It is like one rule after another that these grandparents are like, what the heck? I mean, scientifically... These are the strongest these babies are ever going to be. Their immune systems are so strong.
0: And they develop quickly.
2: Yeah. Very much so.
0: And by
2: so.
0: The way, if you don't expose them to germs, their immune system becomes weaker.
1: Yeah. But you can't say that
0: to
1: that generation.
0: Not to expose them to...
1: You can't say that to that generation.
0: That's why they know dirt. Better. I mean...
1: Yeah.
2: You know
1: that's
2: what?
1: True.
2: The problem is, on social media, you're seeing the exception. Because there's always an exception to everything.
0: Sure. Okay.
2: So, kissing a baby, you know, 99% of the time, no problem. But there's that one baby that gets sick and they say it's from kissing. That's on social media. So, every mother after that is like, oh, nobody can get near my baby or kiss my baby. Yeah. And it's social media has done this.
1: Well, I will say, though, the vaccination thing, this is a two-tier thing. So
0: okay.
1: You've got the group that does not want you to, you know, come see their baby if you have not had all the boosters, all the vaccinations and all of that. I have not experienced that. And then you, another point with the vaccination, this generation is very cautious, which I'm glad they are, very cautious about which vaccines to give their children.
0: Yeah.
1: Because so many studies have come out with regard to autism or tics or things like that, that we now, like, we'll see the number of vaccines that we had growing up,
0: you know?
1: Yeah. And it's little. It's just, like, you know, just a few. This generation, it's like... hundreds of vaccines. There's so many vaccinations
0: and they get a lot of them all at the same time.
1: Yeah, and that's so dangerous. So you're seeing this generation, not only are they cautious about kissing their baby, they're very cautious about vaccines and they will do the research.
0: Okay.
1: I've seen that with my own kids
0: friends. You got to be careful where you're getting your research.
1: That's right.
0: Because if you get your research from the wrong spot, that's not good research.
1: Well, the thing is, too, they don't trust... the CDC anymore.
0: Well, since Anthony Fauci was the head of it, I understand why. I mean,
1: and
0: the CDC lied to us over COVID.
1: Even if the doctor recommends it, they can push it back and say, I'm not ready for that. Let me push that back.
0: Yeah.
1: And they will see. The problem is you're seeing different strains of polio coming back. You're seeing things come back.
0: Measles, mumps.
1: Yes.
0: Yeah.
1: So my advice to mine, get the ones that have had studies for 50 years. The ones that we took. The ones that y'all took.
0: Yeah, the polio, measles, and mumps.
1: Yeah, do the research on the other ones, the newer ones that have not had a lot of time. But, yeah, vaccination is a huge thing.
2: I'm also curious about what they say now. Because, like we said, I don't trust anything anymore. So when they say that there have been, like, a couple of people that have polio, I'm like, really? Do they really?
0: Mm.
2: I don't know if I believe them. If they're just trying to scare people into getting the vaccine. Now in the hospital, if you don't take the vaccine, they make you stay there longer, which is expensive.
0: Yeah.
2: You know, and so I was talking to my daughter-in-law yesterday, and she was talking about her sister-in-law just had a baby. And she was the same way. She used a doula, but it was connected to a hospital. And she chose not to do vaccinations. And so there's a period of time they made her stay in the hospital, I guess, for observation. But the good thing, the light, is that they're more, they're not mean about it. Because it used to be a time when there's so much pushback.
0: Right.
1: Yeah.
2: And now hospitals are having to accept that people are making that choice.
1: And you know why? Because that they talk about us being conspiracy theorists.
0: Right.
1: The reason that we don't trust, like you said, is because of what we are learning right now about Fauci.
0: Yeah.
1: With all the diary entries, we are learning right now that he did lie purposefully. Yeah. That's why we don't trust. That's why we have to do our own research.
0: Right.
1: But let us kiss those babies.
0: Yeah. The damage that was done to medical credibility during COVID. Yeah.
1: Toilet.
0: I don't know how you fix it.
2: I don't either.
0: I don't either. If you'd like to ask our American Mamas a question, go to our website, AmericanGroundRadio.com/mamas, and click on the Ask the Mamas button. Terry Nettable, Kimberly Burleson, thank you so much.
2: Thank you.
0: And coming up next here on American Ground Radio, we are digging deep. So stick around. We'll be right back.
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1: Now, your father is a West Point grad. He's a veteran of the United States military.
0: Yes.
1: I mean, he knows war strategy. Yes?
0: Yeah, he served in Vietnam's company commander, and he did not have a single member of his company killed in action while he was in Vietnam. That was a rarity at the time because he was there when it was really hot.
1: But he's a guy that was on the ground.
0: Yeah.
1: With his men.
0: Yeah.
1: I mean, he surveyed the field.
0: Oh, yeah.
1: I mean, there's...
0: He walked point.
1: I don't know. He what?
0: He walked point.
1: What's that mean?
0: So one of the principles of good leadership is you don't ever ask anybody to do something you're not willing to do.
1: Okay.
0: So you go out on patrol, and you've got a column of people. Someone's got to be the first guy. That's called the point.
1: You're surveying.
0: You're out front. You're the one looking. You're looking for VC. You're looking for attacks. You're walking patrol in the jungle. Someone has to be walking in the front, and he would walk point. Because he would need to be able to ask other people to walk point at other times.
1: Okay. Now, I bring this up because when you're out in the field,
0: yeah,
1: when you're surveying the battleground,
0: right,
1: you have much better information, I think, than someone back in Washington, D.C., or back at the office,
0: oh,
1: or
0: yeah,
1: back at the fort, or whatever it is,
0: clearly,
1: your base camp.
0: About events on the ground, you absolutely are better informed,
1: okay,
0: about events on the ground than somebody in Washington.
1: And so I bring that up in that way because I believe Speaker Johnson,
0: mm-hmm,
1: is on point. Isn't that what you're walking point?
0: He's walking point.
1: Walking point.
0: Okay.
1: He's traveling across the country. He's visiting,
0: yep,
1: competitive congressional districts. He's meeting voters. He's
0: right,
1: attending events. I think it's like 8 states in, what, a week?
0: Yeah.
1: I mean, this guy is all over the place.
0: All over.
1: And what he says right now is don't believe the polls.
0: Right.
1: He's on the ground. He's in 8 states in 1 week. And what he is seeing right now, he says, is not going to show up in the polls. It's enthusiasm.
0: Yeah.
1: It's energy.
0: Yeah.
1: It's crowds. It's a level of excitement that reminds him, Speaker Johnson, of the 2024 election.
0: Yeah.
1: And why some folks might say, well, that's just so self-serving. You know, he's obviously wanting to keep his party in power.
0: Sure.
1: He's not going to say anything to the contrary.
0: If Republicans don't win, he doesn't get to keep the speakership.
1: Okay.
0: Yeah.
1: But here is why I think his perspective deserves particular attention.
0: Okay.
1: He isn't just sitting in a television studio trying to interpret the mood of the country,
0: right,
1: from a spreadsheet. He's actually traveling through the districts where these elections will be decided.
0: Right.
1: And that is very valuable information.
0: Yeah, I agree.
1: I mean, that political analysts have their data. Political, pollsters have their surveys.
0: Right.
1: And campaign leaders like Speaker Johnson have their firsthand observations. President Trump is doing the same thing.
0: Right.
1: I mean, he is on a blitz around the country.
0: So is Vice President J.D. Vance. Yeah, he's
1: doing
0: the same thing.
1: You've got to look at all of that. And
0: yeah,
1: yes, I get it. You know, just because there's a lot of energy, just because there's a lot of enthusiasm, it's not a guarantee of what's going to happen on Election Day.
0: But any race where it currently says the Democrats leading by 5 points or less, I think you have to take that and go, that's probably a Republican seat because the polls have been for the last at least 15, if not 20 years, they have been consistently wrong 5 points for the Democrats.
1: But he is adamant.
0: Yeah.
1: Don't believe the polls.
0: I think he's right. Let's dig deep. Working in a coal mine, going down, down, down. Working in a coal mine. Especially when you run across a poll that starts to make all the other polls questionable. There is a poll out this week by Issues and Insights, TIPP, about the conflict in Iran. Okay? Now, they were wanting to see what Americans really think of the conflict, if they favored bombing Iran or if they were opposed to having been involved in any,
1: okay,
0: of this at all. And if you'll just listen to the big media's reporting Iran, you'd think that this is one of the most unpopular things in American history, right? Over and over, people are like, oh, the bombing in Iran split the Republican Party, and that's part of why they're losing, is because nobody's in favor of this, right?
1: Sure.
0: Okay. But what the poll actually shows is a pretty nuanced understanding of the conflict. So let me show you what I mean here. They ask, first off, do you support or oppose U.S. military action against Iran? 44% say they support the action. So now you would go, and the media would go, look, only 44% support it. Okay, but only 42% say they're opposed. So you have a plurality that actually says, yeah, I think we should be involved in this. There's 14% that says they're not sure. I think that's probably a fair assessment of where things is. I think there's a slight lead of people say, yeah, I'm in favor of this. There's certainly a significant portion of the country says I'm opposed to it. And a lot of people are like, I don't even know what to think about it.
1: This is among all voters or just among Republican voters?
0: All voters.
1: Oh, wow.
0: Okay. You go, and by the way, there's not widespread opposition. It's a split opinion there, right? 44% in favor, 42% opposed, all voters. That is not groundswell, stop the war in Vietnam type of thing.
1: No, but those numbers have actually been significantly higher, right? I mean, this is a recent poll.
0: This is a recent poll. I haven't seen a vast majority of the country supporting the attack in Iran in any poll.
1: I thought it was much higher. I think, if anything, it lasting as long as it has is starting to wane on the support.
0: I'm not necessarily seeing that. I haven't seen any poll that comes out and says the majority of Americans have ever really thought this was a great idea. But the media has been portraying it as if a majority of the people were always opposed, and that wasn't ever true in any of the polls either. But here's the other, the split is partisan. You mentioned 71% of Republicans support military action. So for Republicans, there is strong support for this. But only 26% of Democrats do. So there's strong opposition amongst Democrats. So you do indeed have a party split here. They also asked, and this is where I start to say this is a nuanced poll. Are you confident military action will stop an Iranian nuke? So are you confident that going in is going to stop Iran from getting a nuke? 47% said yes.
1: So that must include a certain percentage of folks who thought it was not such a great idea.
0: Yes.
1: But at the same time, they'd like or otherwise support the end result.
0: And there are some people who say, look, yeah, I don't support the action, but I do think it'll stop them from getting a nuke. But people are concerned that the military action could

0: become a longer-term problem. So 73% say they're concerned about a prolonged war. Now, that's the number that starts to come out on top here. There are indeed people saying, I don't want this to become Iraq. I don't want this to become Afghanistan. I don't want this to become Vietnam. I think that's a reasonable thing to be concerned about. But there's also a significant number of people who say, I support the action, and I am concerned that it could become a longer-term problem. So this is why I'm saying this is a nuanced poll that doesn't just fall neatly into the narrative the media's been playing about this.
1: No, but at the same time, I think there's a list of prominent Democrats over the years who have said that Iran poses a threat to the nation,
0: yeah,
1: and that they should not ever have a nuclear weapon. But the fact that it's Donald Trump, that just changes the calculus.
0: They throw out
1: all Democrats.
0: Exactly. Now, Republican support for the war is not blind. 71% say they support the war and believe it will stop Iran from getting a nuke, but 69% say they're concerned it could stretch out. So you get, you know, just about everybody that's saying, I support it, but I'm also concerned if it grows longer. Here's another aspect of the poll that surprised me. The age group that's most supportive of bombing Iran and least concerned about it becoming a long-term problem is the generation that will be most affected by a prolonged conflict. 72% of Americans, 18 to 24, say bombing Iran stops them from getting a nuke, and only 28% of those same people are concerned about it becoming a prolonged conflict. I think that's an interesting thing that you don't normally see in the media when they report on the fight in Iran.
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7: 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Bye-bye.
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2: You're listening to the fastest growing conservative talk show in the country. Faster than a speeding bullet. More powerful than a locomotive. Able to leap tall tales from Joe Biden in a single bound. Look up in the sky. It's a bird. It's a weather balloon from

0: About the death penalty.
1: So I guess Chris Cuomo's not, is he saying he's not Christian?
0: No, apparently he wants to kill people too. He's Catholic.
1: No.
0: He's Catholic.
1: That's not.
0: He's very Italian.
1: That's
0: obviously.
1: Not accurate at all. The more Christian you are, it's not the more you want to kill people. That is absolutely, the Christians are opposed to abortion, right?
0: Well, what he was talking about, the context in which he was talking about it, which doesn't make it any more factual, of course, he says, you know, he was talking about the death penalty and the botched execution
1: in Tennessee.
0: And he said the more Christian a culture is, the more they want to kill people. And I'm thinking, where in the world, Chris Cuomo, did you get that? Because that is an extraordinary accusation against millions of Christians.
1: Yeah.
0: And you're going to make that statement that – if you're going to make that statement that sweeping, you better have more than just a clever soundbite to back it up.
1: Go look at the states that have the highest percentage of their population are Christian and the lowest percentage of the population are Christian, and compare that to which states have authorized euthanasia.
0: Okay, but Christians themselves disagree about capital punishment.
1: That's true.
0: I mean, some believe capital punishment can be justified as a matter of justice.
1: Look at the Old Testament.
0: Especially in cases involving horrific murders.
1: Right.
0: And then others believe the sanctity of human life requires rejecting executions altogether.
1: Look at the woman who was going to be stoned for adultery and Jesus saying, let whoever has the is without sin throw the first stone. So you can look at the Christian argument from both standpoints, and that's part of why there's that split.
0: And by the way, I looked it up. There was a Pew Research study.
1: Uh-huh.
0: This was in March of this year.
1: Yeah.
0: They actually asked Americans whether they considered the death penalty morally acceptable.
1: Uh-huh.
0: Among Christians, 40% said it was acceptable.
1: Okay.
0: Among religiously unaffiliated Americans, 35%. Said the same thing.
1: Okay.
0: That's a difference of 5 percentage points.
1: Okay.
0: Black Protestants, only 23% consider it morally acceptable.
1: They're Christians.
0: Hispanic Catholics, 25%.
1: They're Christians.
0: So Chris Cuomo, does that sound like all Christians are clamoring to kill people?
1: Which societies are throwing people off of roofs for being gay? Is that Christian societies that do that? Or is that some other religion that does that?
0: It's just...
1: Which societies are killing people because they won't wear the right clothing? Is that a Christian society that does that? Or is that some other society that does that?
0: I mean, Chris Cuomo, you're entitled to your own opinion. You're not entitled to your own facts.
1: Let's get to a bright spot.
2: I'm doing all right, getting good grades. The future's so bright.
1: So there's a bill that passed the House Judiciary Committee last month, but that got very little press coverage. And I think this could become a huge bright spot if it becomes law.
0: Okay, all right. Tell us more.
1: It's called the Shut Down Sanctuary Policies Act.
0: Shut Down
1: Sanctuary
0: Policies.
1: Is that
0: policies an acronym? Act. Because Democrats are really good. This must have been written by Republicans.
1: It would be... I don't think that's a very good idea.
0: That doesn't have quite a ring.
1: Not
0: at all.
1: The idea behind the bill is to eliminate local jurisdictions that say they are going to refuse to follow federal law or cooperate with federal law enforcement when it comes to immigration law. So sanctuary cities, sanctuary states, that type of thing.
0: Would not be entitled to any federal funding?
1: This actually starts with a different provision that I think has more teeth and more of a threat to those jurisdictions.
0: How so?
1: One of the provisions would allow people hurt by illegal aliens who have been released in sanctuary states to sue the local government for damages. It would remove the immunity from the government agencies. So Congressman Jim Jordan says, it allows people who've been harmed, where local political leaders tell the local law enforcement they can't work with federal law enforcement, detainers unhonored, to go take that city, take that state to court and say, look, this was ridiculous. What happened was so wrong and so tragic.
0: Oh, my gosh. So basically he is unleashing the legal field all of the lawyers in this country on the states and those jurisdictions that are ignoring federal law.
1: This is like political jujitsu here, because the Democrats love to sue and settle, right? And they love to try and sue conservatives out of being. This would go, all right, you let an illegal alien who's being held on a rape charge, and you let them go rather than allow ICE to come pick them up, and they co-commit any other crime any other crime.
0: But this all makes perfect sense.
1: And I'm going to sue your butt into oblivion.
0: And so now, especially with so many municipalities, local towns, and states, by the way, that are teetering on bankruptcy,
1: right.
0: You got to make a decision. Are we going to go woke? Are we going to go broke?
1: Chicago had a student that was murdered last year or earlier this year. Remember that? There's a student at Northwestern who was murdered by an illegal alien who Chicago had let out of jail. This would then let the family sue the city of Chicago for their negligence for letting this illegal alien out of jail.
0: There's not enough money. I mean, the city of Chicago doesn't have enough money to satisfy all of the claims that will just come out of the woodwork.
1: So they would have to end their sanctuary policies, or they would go bankrupt. But wait, there's more. It also reasserts federal supremacy over state and local laws that restrict cooperation with immigration enforcement within the Department of Homeland Security. It requires state and local authorities to honor DHS detainers for illegal immigrants arrested for criminal or motor vehicle offenses or subject to deportation. And it withholds some federal funding from sanctuary states and municipalities who don't comply and reallocate the monies to compliant jurisdictions.
0: Wow.
1: Now, the rest of the House is supposed to take this bill up after the November elections. The question is whether it could get through the Senate or not before the end of the year. And that's a pretty big question. If it does, that would be a bright spot.
0: Oh, a huge bright spot.
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7: I'm from Destrehan, Louisiana, suburb of New Orleans. 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You guys are great. I can't turn you guys, I can't change that dial. I can't turn the station off on WGSO 99 here in New Orleans. 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Bye-bye.
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10: Hello, ladies. Look at your man. Now look at me. Now look at your man. Wait, he's not a man anymore. He's a man identifying as a woman. Now look at me. Back to him. I mean, her. She's a man again. Confused? Me too. Ladies, you want a man who stands up for what matters in this country. Be a man and listen to American Ground Radio. Ladies, look at me. You're welcome. Now he's a man again, who listens to the truth at American Ground Radio.

0: 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I'm Stephen Parr with Louis R. Abalone.
1: You know, when you can't convince people that you're winning, I guess the next best thing you can do is convince them that losing was part of your plan. I mean, you know what I'm saying? I mean, and apparently that's what Iran's leadership is trying to do with its nuclear program.
0: Oh, okay.
1: So now the head of Iran's Atomic Energy Organization says that Iran has reached the level of developed countries in nuclear science and technology. Well, congratulations.
0: I mean, I think that's a legitimate statement. They've been amongst a few number of countries that have come close to being able to have a nuclear weapon. They were very, very close. They've obviously been doing centrifuges. They've been doing refining of uranium. That takes a certain level of technological know-how.
1: It does, but here's where it gets interesting.
0: Okay.
1: He says the American and Israeli military strikes against Iran's nuclear facilities didn't actually stop Iran's progress. In fact, according to him, those attacks actually made Iran's nuclear program stronger.
0: Because they were buried underground at that point? Because you couldn't get into the entrance of them because of the mile of dirt that we piled on top of it through the explosions?
1: And so my question is this. I mean, it's an obvious question. If everything is so wonderful, why not let international inspectors verify it? Why are you just continuing to say to the international community, whoa?
2: When I say whoa, I mean whoa.
0: Zoe DeBruin is just 22 years old, but she's already working as a co-pilot for KJM Airlines. Back in August, Zoe was scheduled for a flight out of Amsterdam as the co-pilot. She was surprised to find that the person in the pilot seat was her father, Michael DeBruge. Michael is also a pilot and has worked for KJM for 35 years. What's more, Zoe's mom, Marinda Van Nooyden, was also working the flight as part of the cabin crew. Marjan and Michael first met working together on a flight. None of them had realized their flight schedules had matched up until they were all on the same plane getting ready to take off at the same time. It's the first time father, mother, and daughter had all been on that same flight together. Zoe said it really felt like a full circle moment.
1: Well, you know what they say, a family that flies together stays together.
0: May your pursuit of happiness bring you joy.
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4: News this hour from Town Hall. I'm Keith Peters in Washington. Retirees are getting a 3.6% Social Security raise come January, Sarah Lee Kessler reports.
5: The Social Security Administration making that announcement Wednesday morning after analyzing inflation data. Social Security retirement benefits go up every year based on the cost of living. In 2027, that'll mean an extra $75 a month for 72 million Americans. And that's the biggest Social Security bump since 2023. I'm Sarah Lee Kessler.
4: An invasive insect that destroys ash trees is spreading in Washington state.
6: A month after the first emerald ash borer was found in Vancouver, a second infestation's been found in Walla Walla, 245 miles away. A College Place arborist noticed potential damage from the insect with the distinctive D-shaped holes. They were in multiple ash trees. The USDA confirmed the insect. While an injected insecticide can protect trees, there has never been a successful effort to eradicate emerald ash borer. I'm Brad Ford.
4: Federal agents searched Congresswoman Ilhan Omar's Washington, D.C. home yesterday. Correspondent Willie Nelson has the details.
7: Vice President J.D. Vance defended a search of Representative Ilhan Omar's home in the Washington area. Homeland Security agents carried out a judicially authorized search as part of a criminal probe into possible false statements and immigration fraud on her father's paperwork. The vice president said he had no prior knowledge of the search and that investigators will follow the evidence wherever it leads. No charges have been filed. Willie Nelson, Washington.
4: Another down day on Wall Street with the Dow Jones Industrial Average dropping 48 points, the NASDAQ plunging by 511, and the S&P 500 index lower by 86 points. More on these stories at townhall.com.
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4: Watch your step, America. The rats may be winning.
9: A new report from Terminix names New York City the most rat-infested city in the country for 2026, with Los Angeles and Philadelphia right behind it. Houston moved into the top five this year, and Detroit clawed its way into the top 10 for the first time. Experts say big populations, plenty of food, and lots of hiding spots make these cities paradise for rodents. Meanwhile, the city with the fewest rat problems on the list is Spokane, Washington, coming in dead last at number 50. I'm Monica Nelson.
4: A federal judge is extending an order giving three news organizations access to the White House. The judge again blocked President Trump's ban of CNN, MS Now, and Politico in a ruling late Tuesday. The judge wrote the injunction is intended to preserve the status quo as the outlet's lawsuit continues. News and analysis at townhall.com. I'm Keith Peters in Washington. Bank of America is being hit with $1 billion in penalties over alleged money laundering. Mark Mayfield reports.
10: The U.S. Treasury announced on Tuesday over $1.2 billion in penalties against the nation's second largest bank for the alleged violation of anti-money laundering and sanction laws. The Treasury says the fines stem from the bank's failure to report over $5 billion in suspicious transactions, including some that were indicative of Chinese money laundering networks. The fine comes days after American Express was hit with a $350 million penalty over similar allegations. I'm Mark Mayfield.
4: An investigation is underway into a plane crash that killed six people in Wisconsin. Sioux County Sheriff's deputies say the aircraft went down in a densely wooded area near Reedsburg as it traveled from Kenosha to Menominee on Tuesday night. Five adults and a child were declared dead at the scene. More at townhall.com.
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13: He's here. 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
14: Welcome. It is the Mark Levin Show. Ben Ferguson filling in for the great one. It's so nice to have you with us wherever you are around the country. We've got a lot that we're talking about. The president's doing rallies right now. And then there is the big news that has broken. And I am going to explain to you just how corrupt the Democrats have been using the power of the government to go after and put pressure on banks to then go after their political opponents. Now, there was a narrative early on were debanking people they didn't like. We are now learning that is not accurate. What we do know, and it is a fact, major banks closed accounts of MAGA and pro-life and other conservative groups that were, key word here you need to understand, disfavored by the Biden administration. Now, there is a New York Post article, and I'm going to read just part of it for you because it's important you understand this. And then I'm going to give you way more context so you understand the context to all of this, okay? Because it's important that you understand that there is headlines and then there's the backstory here. And if you are a conservative, you should be furious. By the way, I'm also going to argue this. If you are a liberal, you should be furious that we have regulators that have gone so rogue in our government that they are able to then dictate and put extreme pressure on banks to do their dirty work. I'm going to use an analogy to put in perspective at the very beginning of this argument so you understand. I want you to imagine the stress of a full-blown IRS audit on you or your small business. I want you, if you've ever had to deal with an IRS issue, you know how stressful that can be. I want you to times that times 10,000. And that is the stress that these major banks had when they were dealing with the wink and nod threats of the regulators in our government, that if they didn't do the dirty work for the federal government, that we're going to come in and come after you, the banks. Now, if you own a bank, and again, I'm setting the overall view now so you understand just how corrupt the government regulators were and the administrations, the Obama and Biden administrations were, using this extreme power to put extreme pressure on these banks to do this. If you are a bank, if you're a big bank, the worst thing that you can have is regulators come down on you. The worst thing that can happen to you is for them to come in and start making up rules as they go and deciding that they're going to hurt you and fine you tens of millions or billions of dollars. By the way, that has happened. I want to be very clear about that. And so that is your nightmare scenario. By the way, if you're a big bank, you are a publicly owned bank. Right? You're publicly traded. There are shareholders. You have people that you have to answer to that own stock in these banks. And by the way, a lot of you listening right now, if you have a 401k, you are invested in many of the major banks in this country that you probably thought you should be angry at, who close accounts and refuse credits to MAGA merchants, to pro-life causes, to religious groups, to conservative organizations. And to sectors, keyword, that were disfavored by the Biden administration. Now, I'm one of those. I want to be very clear about this. We dealt with debanking. I owned a gun store. I now know why. It was because of the Biden administration coming after the firearms industry. And guess what? The first thing that was mentioned in this New York Post article is, quote, such as firearms. And then the Biden and Obama administrations, guess who they decide to go after next? Well, who did they hate the most when they were pushing their Green New Religion, the Green New Deal? They hated oil and gas. Guess what? Oil and gas, it appeared, bam. They said, we're going to weaponize the government and we want you to stop doing business and giving credit, meaning giving massive loans that are needed for oil and gas exploration, to companies because we hate that industry. So we hate firearms, right? Check the box. Don't do business with them. Okay. Don't process their credit card transactions. That's what happened with us. We were told that the credit card transaction company that dealt with our credit card swipes was no longer going to do business in our sector. Is it because they didn't want our money? No. It is because they were terrified of the federal government regulators coming in and coming after them. Then you look at oil and gas. Now, oil and gas, by the way, has nothing to do, I would argue, with MAGA. It had to do with it was anti their religion, which was the Green New Deal. So they're on the list. Something else that Democrats are obsessed with. Democrats, and I've spoken, by the way, to some of the people involved with private prisons. They were also debanked. and were not able to get credit they need because the Democratic Party, under their defund the police, bail reform and prison reform, hated private prisons and said, hey, can we put pressure on them through government regulators? Watch this. Now, this bombshell report from the federal banking regulator has found all of this to be fact. The debanking review by the Office of the Comptroller of the Currency, or the OCC, investigated, and this is a number that should make every American furious, 100,000 complaints. They scrutinized 50,000 internal bank records to reveal how customers were, quote, debanked based purely on their political, on their social, or, and again, this is why every American should be angry, religious beliefs. Now, let me go through the religious aspect of this real quick, because I think this is important. If you are someone in government, and let's just say that you gain power and you hate Islam, should you have the ability to then weaponize the federal government and the regulators to go to banks or financial services coming and say, hey, don't loan any money to anybody that's building a Muslim center or a mosque. Don't loan money to anyone, by the way, that's Muslim. If you have a Muslim walk in for a business, maybe it's a convenience store, maybe it's a car dealership, maybe it's a, I don't know, jewelry store, whatever it may be, a furniture store, whatever, a small business. Don't lend money to them based on their religion. You should be livid. What if you walk in and you're a Baptist? What if you're a Baptist pastor and you're wanting to build a new church, or Methodist or Presbyterian or Catholic, and you want to build something? Maybe you want to just bank your missions network. Maybe I'm a big fan of missions. If you've heard me fill in for Mark before, you know I am a Christian. I'm unabashedly a Christian. And missions, what if you come in, try to open a bank account? They're like, sorry, we don't do Christian missions work. We're going to debank you. That is exactly what the federal government regulators were in essence doing to say, hey, here's a list of things that we don't like. We don't like pro-life causes, right? That's on the list. We know that's a fact, that there were pro-life groups and organizations that were trying to protect the rights of unborn children that were debanked solely because they were pro-life. By the way, I want to be very clear about this. I don't think you should be able to use the federal government to debank Planned Parenthood, because we either have freedom in this country of ideas, freedom of speech, freedom of religion. We have the right to bear arms. We have the right to believe in God or no God. We have the right to believe that abortion is murder or that abortion is great. You know which side of it I'm on. But the government should never be able to use it.
15: In baseball, these are the moments that bring us to our feet.
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25: This is Jeff Cruer with my commentary of the day. In the 2024 presidential campaign, Donald Trump pledged to deport illegal aliens. He promised to deport more illegal aliens than any other president. And that's exactly what he's doing. In the second term, over 3 million have left the country, either through deportation or self-deportation. He's following through on his campaign promises, and we need to do it. Massive numbers of illegals came through under Biden, but some rhinos and their supporters in the media are trying to get ICE to stop mass deportations and focus only on violent criminals. But the Trump administration quickly set the record straight and said anyone who is here illegally could be deported. This is good for citizens, reducing the crime rate, reducing public school overcrowding, creating more jobs for law-abiding Americans. This is what the American people voted for in 2024, and it needs to continue.
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0: I'm Richard Bienvenue. 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
14: Guaranteeing Fair Banking for All Americans has been released, and it found that the nation's largest banks targeted Christian organizations over abortion, LGBTQ issues, and traditional family values. Now, why? Is the question that everyone should ask, and we now know the answer. The banks were terrified that they were going to be the targets of the administration. The shots were coming across the bow. And the shots that were coming across the bow were coming across the bow from a government that has the power to destroy your bank, that, by the way, is really big, that has shareholders, that has loans, that has small businesses they support. One other caveat of why I'm telling you all this is because we need, in my opinion, a law that is passed to make sure that this can never happen again. It will protect liberals. It will protect conservatives. It will protect hardcore lefties, hardcore righties, because we should never have a government that can decide who can put money in a bank and who can't based on your religious beliefs or based on your values. That is what this is about. I've got a lot more to say about it. The number 1-877-381-3811. 1-877-381-3811.
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0: is the Mark Levin Show. Ben Ferguson filling in for the great one, Mark. It's always an honor to be in here with filling in for him today. And we've got a lot that we're talking about. I do want to get your phone calls in here as well. 877-381-3811. 877-381-3811. We're talking about this 47-page OCC report on guaranteeing fair banking for all Americans that was released. And it found clearly that the Biden regime was putting extreme pressure on America's largest banks. It wasn't just like one of the banks that targeted these organizations, that targeted Christians, that targeted organizations over abortion or LGBTQ issues or traditional family values or Second Amendment issues. No, it was like all the big banks, folks. It was all of them. Let me just put this another way for you. I want every one of you listening to me right now to imagine this. I want you to imagine waking up tomorrow morning. I want you to imagine grabbing your phone. I want you to imagine opening your banking app and suddenly you discover that your account has been closed. Your checking account, gone. Your savings account, gone. Maybe even your business account that you use to pay your employees, gone. Not because you committed fraud, not because you laundered money, not because you're financing terrorism, not because you broke in a single law, but because somebody in the government, a regulator, went to your bank and said to them, hey, these are the people we don't want you to do business with. And whatever it is that you did was under that category. Somebody went into a bank and went into a boardroom and they said, hey, we are the regulators from the U.S. government and we need you to know that we don't like these people. So can you shut them down? By the way, you know what this reminds me an awful lot of? Do you remember? And I was one of them. Wow, I just connect these dots. Not only was I debanked, my business, but I was also shut down on social media. You remember when the list started going out to the, quote, fact checkers that run by liberal organizations, and they said, here's a political enemies list. Make sure this person's account, no one sees what they post anymore. Make sure this person's account, whatever they post, they don't. Make sure you demonetize them on YouTube, on Facebook, on X. Remember that? Yeah, that is no different than what they were doing with banking, because banking hurts even more. It literally puts your life into a tailspin. So if you were a conservative, yeah, you could be on the list. If you were a Trump supporter, yeah, you are absolutely on the list. If you were pro-life, sure. If you own a firearms business, yep. If you work in the oil and gas industry in general, yes, you are on the list. Maybe your religious beliefs, by the way, don't line up with the politics of people making decisions about your financial future. You're on the list. And just like that, your financial life can be turned upside down. Well, now we know that everything I just mentioned isn't just an idea. It was a reality in America. So am I angry at the big banks right now? No, I'm not. I'm angry at the weaponization of our government and the regulators for doing this. Ben Ferguson filling in for Mark Levin. We'll be right back.
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4: With SRN News, I'm Keith Peters in Washington. President Trump is in Montana as latest GOP midterm stop, with midterms just 20 days out. Trump is appearing in the city of Kalispell for a rally with congressional candidate Aaron Flint. Earlier today, Trump told a crowd in Bullhead City, Arizona, to back Republican nominee for governor, Congressman Andy Biggs. Iowa, Kansas, and six other states are filing a lawsuit against OpenAI. The lawsuit alleges ChatGPT had caused children to harm themselves or others by coaching them. The states are seeking orders requiring OpenAI to change how the AI tool operates for young users. They're also asking the company to give up profits generated from child users. On Wall Street, the Dow down by 48 points. More details at SRNNews.com.
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1: All right, welcome back. It is the Mark Levin Show. Ben Ferguson filling in for the great one. And if you just join us, we're chatting about this massive report out about debanking and what it actually means, breaking it down for you. And I've got a lot to tell you about it. You can also send me your comments on X. Follow me on X at Ben Ferguson Show. I do read them all during the break. By the way, Mr. Producer, these are my favorites. Some dude on here just sent this one. It says, Ben from the Ben Ferguson Show is such a good Christian. He's now on the Mark Levin Show defending Islam. And Muslims who love killing Christians and Jews, defending Planned Parenthood, founded by actual Nazis who love killing the unborn. This is proof, my friends, that they're God bless America, because there's crazies like this person that can write things like that. What I actually said, and I'm smiling, stop, he's baiting me, Mr. Producer, he's baiting me. What I said was, you don't want to live in a country where the federal government has the ability to shut you down based on what you believe. Now, you can go to some other country and you can decide that, oh, we want to ban this religion, or we want to ban these people, or we want to ban these businesses, and that's not freedom, that's not democracy, that is not a free nation. What I said, you dope, to quote the great one, is that I don't ever want to live in a nation where a government can decide which religion they choose as the winner and which religion they choose as the loser, which conservative or Christian ideal they say you can believe in and which one you can't believe in. That's what I said. I don't believe that the federal, and you want to know why? I'll go back to, let's use, and again, this is, I'm taking the bait now because I think it's important that people understand this. Imagine if a El Saeed is in charge of the U.S. Senate, and El Saeed decides, you know what I'm going to do? I'm going to use the government regulators to shut down all of these different groups and organizations. I'm going to use the threat of regulation and massive fines that if you do business with anybody that I don't like, then the regulators are going to come knocking on your door. That is not freedom, which is why I go back to what I said earlier. The idea that if you were a pro-life organization that you could be debanked because the government says, hey, we might come in, by the way, after the fact, not before, but after the fact, and find things you've done wrong in your business that's then going to cost you massive fines, so maybe you shouldn't do business with these little, you know, these little pro-life groups. That is wrong. Like, that is wrong on so many different levels. And this wasn't a hypothetical nightmare. The federal government has now documented banking policies that created exactly this type of danger. And these findings, again, should outrage every American, regardless of whether you're a Republican, a Democrat, or beliefs can determine whether you're allowed to have a bank account. We have a much bigger problem than partisan politics. We have a fundamental problem with freedom in America. And that is what this bombshell report tells us. The Office of the Comptroller of the Currency, the federal agency responsible for supervising national banks, released the report examining debanking practices at 9 of America's largest banks. And the findings were beyond extraordinary. All 9 banks that they looked at had policies that could encourage or influence the denial of banking services based on political or religious beliefs, affiliations, or lawful business activities. All 9. Now, why did all 9 of them have these policies? It wasn't one rogue bank. It wasn't one woke bank. It wasn't one bank that said, we as a bank refuse to do business with this sector based on our corporate moral values. Guys, it was all 9 of them. Not one bank. Like, if it was one bank, I'd be angry at the bank. But when everyone's doing it universally, 9 of the largest institutions in the country are doing it universally. It is because of now what we found out, which is the federal government was weaponized under the Biden regime to go and make it clear that if you didn't basically do what we were hinting at, there will be massive repercussions that can cost you hundreds of millions of dollars in fines retroactively. And we have hundreds of thousands of pages of documents, tens of thousands of legal documents, and now federal regulators publicly identifying practices that allowed political considerations to influence the access to banking. That is all fact. It's not a guess. It is a fact. And that's not simply, by the way, an allegation from one random person whose account was closed. This is an official federal banking regulator telling the American people the problem was real and it was happening. OCC.gov's own website. So what do the banks actually do? Well, that's where the story becomes, again, even more disturbing. The OCC identified what it called reputation risk policies. Now, you're going to need to remember that. Reputation risk policies. I'm going to translate that from Washington bureaucratic language into plain English for you. Reputation risk means that a bank could look at a perfectly legal customer and decide that doing business with that customer might generate bad publicity for them. Bad, not again, not a financial risk, not evidence of criminal conduct, not the inability to repay a loan, bad publicity. And by the way, who decides what constitutes bad publicity? Well, apparently the regulators, and so therefore all of the big banks said, okay, we understand what's happening. We got you. We understand now, and we're interpreting the regulatory expectations of the United States government. I want you to just take a

0: step back, and I want you to imagine how dangerous that becomes in a country where political opinions are increasingly treated as moral offenses, because that's where we are in 2026. If you're a gun manufacturer, the federal government decides that, oh, you might be too controversial. How do you run a business if you can't open a bank account, folks? And by the way, the gun manufacturing business is like the most regulated that I've ever seen. I know because I owned a gun store and a gun range. And I can tell you firsthand, you want to talk about regulation when you run a gun store, the number of people that can come in and open their books and look at you is countless agencies. And if you don't have a bank account, how do you do business? How do you order? How do you check someone out? Right? I mean, that's impossible. Imagine, by the way, if you're a coal company, somebody decides that, hey, we don't like coal, right, on the radical left, and so therefore, all of a sudden, you're a massive coal company or a coal plant or whatever it may be.
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0: King or sex trafficking or doing something illegal? That is completely different, but here's what I know. I'm not going to invest in tobacco companies. But do they have a right to exist? Yes. I'm not going to invest, by the way, in liquor companies. I was hit by a drunk driver. The driver died. We lived. Okay? It's a personal issue for me. Do I think that you should be able to buy liquor? Sure. Do I think you should be able to start a liquor company if you want to? Yes. Am I going to invest in it? No. But does that mean that that should be shut down and debanked? Of course not. That's not freedom. But when you start targeting American energy independence, when you start targeting the Second Amendment, when you start targeting

0: We found out that apparently the bank's internal screening system regularly flagged terms such as MAGA or Make America Great or America First that appeared in merchants' customer profiles, websites, and transaction information. Several of the terms used to find violations were added, by the way, after the, quote, January 6th event. WePay also closed accounts for a merchant selling conservative Republican T-shirts, hats, merchandise that raised, quote, red flags, including a Biden illegitimate T-shirt or the Big Lie sticker and a Trump 1 flag. That got you debanked, folks, got you shut down. That is not the job of the government. This, it went far beyond what anyone actually thought. This went to a point where the federal government put a chokehold on the big banks and they said, you don't do business with anybody we tell you, basically, we don't want you to do business with. And if you do, we can come back in retroactively and fine you hundreds of millions of dollars. Here's one example, by the way, that should really just bother you. According to Comptroller Jonathan Gould, one bank refused to help a firearms business with an initial public offering because that company's policies regarding lawful firearm sales didn't align with the bank's standards. I'm going to say it again. A legal firearm business was denied assistance to go public as a company, not because they were breaking a law, but because its policies for selling a legal product that is protected in our Constitution, the Second Amendment, did not match the bank's preferred standards. And where did those standards come from? They came from the Biden administration. 877-381-3811. I'm going to get your reaction to all this. Ben Ferguson filling in for Mark Levin. We'll be right back.
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2: Folks, I believe the enemies of this country aren't just outside our borders. 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

0: All right, welcome back. It is the Mark Levin Show. Ben Ferguson filling in for the great one. We've been talking about debanking, and I do want to get your phone calls. The number, 1-877-381-3811, 1-877-381-3811. Let me go to Mike in Rockville, Maryland. Welcome. You're on the Mark Levin Show. Hi.
1: Hey, let me begin with a firm and hearty handshake from across the aisle. I think what you're describing is absolutely awful, and it shouldn't happen. And I think it's happening right now to members of the International Criminal Court who decided to indict Netanyahu, and this government is debanking all the members that voted that way. So that stuff should end right now. My problem with what you're saying is I think you're making a big leap. You're saying that this bank that cut ties with the gun store did it because the government told them to do that. Did it because they're kind of like the Christian company that didn't want to bake a cake for the gay people out in Colorado. They just said, look, your values don't align with our values. We're not going to be your bank. Go find somebody else. I don't think
0: Okay, so great question there. So let's have this conversation, okay? Do you know what happened after Biden left office?
1: So
0: I'm going to tell you, because again, this happened. Everyone that was afraid to do business in that industry immediately went back and started doing business with them. Like, not an issue now for a gun store, a gun range, a gun manufacturer to bank at any of the big banks. And if it was just one bank, Mike, I actually would be like totally on your team on the point you made. The problem was it was across the board with all of them. It wasn't just one. It wasn't like it was only one big bank that said, hey, stop doing business with firearm manufacturers. It was widespread, and it happened at all of the banks where there was like a clear, hey, it was when the Biden administration started cracking down on conservatives on social media. And the best way to silence people was to start flagging them for disinformation, misinformation, and then they lost the ability to make a living, and they...
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8: News this hour from Town Hall. I'm Keith Peters in Washington. Consumer prices rose at a 3.7% annual rate in September as gasoline costs skyrocketed. Correspondent Bernie Bennett has more.
9: The Consumer Price Index, a broad measure of goods and services costs across the U.S. economy, rose a seasonally adjusted 0.6% for the month, putting the 12-month rate at 3.7%, the Bureau of Labor Statistics reported Wednesday. Economists surveyed by Dow Jones expected respective gains of 0.6% and 3.6%. Stripping out volatile food and energy costs, so-called core CPI rose 0.3% for the month and was up 2.6% on an annual basis, compared to respective estimates for 0.2% and 0.2.5%. Bernie Bennett, Washington.
8: Higher prices could put a damper on holiday winter travel plans for nearly half of Americans.
10: A new Wallet Hub survey finds 49% say rising travel costs could derail their plans, while 30% believe traveling is worth going into debt for. Another 30% are still paying off travel debt from last winter. The latest inflation report shows airline fares are up more than 22% from a year ago, while hotel stays and rental cars are also more expensive. Despite those increases, travel industry leaders say many consumers are still willing to pay the higher prices. I'm at Mattinson.
8: President Trump is in Montana as latest GOP midterms stop, with midterms just 20 days out. Trump is appearing in the city of Kalispell for a rally with congressional candidate Aaron Flint. Earlier today, Trump told a crowd in Bullhead City, Arizona, to back Republican nominee for governor, Congressman Andy Biggs. Trump's midterm blitz will continue with future stops planned in Kentucky, Kansas, North Carolina, and elsewhere. On Wall Street, the Dow down by 48 points. More at townhall.com.
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8: The World Health Organization turns its attention to the dangers of lead exposure, particularly among children.
12: The WHO is urging countries to take action to prevent lead exposure ahead of International Lead Poisoning Prevention Week. The organization says lead poisoning contributes to more than 3.5 million deaths worldwide each year. Next week, the agency is expected to present a global lead mitigation plan and practical guidance to identify priority sources of exposure. Rich Thomason reporting.
8: Cornell University faculty members have started discussing a no-confidence resolution criticizing Cornell's response to sexual violence. About 150 faculty members are reportedly in favor of the resolution, which comes after a group of male students were accused last month of raping a woman at a fraternity house. News and analysis at townhall.com. From Washington, I'm Keith Peters. Grocery store giant Kroger is planning to lay off 3,000 corporate employees over the next 3 years.
10: The company made the announcement Monday. In a memo to employees, Kroger said it must adapt to take advantage of technology. Last month, Kroger laid out its AI plans that said it will aim to improve the customer experience, make work easier for associates, and produce better business outcomes. The company employs around 409,000 workers. It has more than 2,700 stores across the nation under several brands, including Ralph's, Smith's, and Fred Meyer. I'm at Mattinson.
8: Bank of America is being hit with $1 billion in penalties over alleged money laundering. The U.S. Treasury announced on Tuesday over $1.2 billion in penalties against the nation's second largest bank, allegedly for failing to report over $5 billion in suspicious transactions. More on these stories at townhall.com.
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0: Hour two, Mark Levin Show. Ben Ferguson filling in for the great one. It's so nice to have you with us. Been talking about debanking. We're also going to deal coming up with this new whistleblower findings. Chuck Grassley coming out saying, quote, based on new whistleblower findings, Jack Smith and the Biden DOJ collected personal data for more than 639,000 Republican donors, voters, and supporters. That's 128 times more than we knew about. Over a half million Americans were targeted by Jack Smith, and we never would have known without a whistleblower. And he went on to say, you deserve the truth. We're going to deal with that story coming up in a little bit. But I want to get back to this report that we've now learned about debanking in America and how the government regulators put the banks, all of the big banks, in virtually in a chokehold. The same way they did it with big tech to not do business with anyone they didn't really like. I'm going to go back to the point I was making a moment ago. And again, I want to get your reaction to all this. 1-877-381-3811 is the number. You can also send me your thoughts on X at Ben Ferguson Show. Please follow me there. I'd love to keep up with you at Ben Ferguson Show. And also, I do a podcast every day, so I forget to mention this the whole first hour. I'd love for you to listen to my podcast. I would appreciate it. It's Ben Ferguson Podcast. You can get it wherever you get your podcasts as well. And you can follow me on Instagram at Ben Ferguson Podcast there. Now, let me just say this real quick. You go back to the legal firearm businesses that we now know were denied assistance because the government's policies for selling legal products did not match with the Biden administration's standards, their preferred standards, which then became the bank standards. Now, that's not evaluating creditworthiness. That's not it's imposing government ideology on a lawful business. Second Amendment wasn't the only one targeted. The OCC also found banks, quote, restricting financing for coal operations because concerns about protests, headlines, and reputational consequences. All right, let's just peel back that onion. You've got an energy company that employs hundreds and hundreds of workers, generates revenue, produces a product that, by the way, Americans desperately depend on when the lights go off, which then means a bunch of other companies would shut down. But somebody in the Biden administration decides the political controversy surrounding that industry is reason enough to restrict its financial opportunities. And so then they put pressure on the big banks to shut them out. American manufacturing, American energy businesses who are sitting there complaining to Washington, and corporate America are working against them because Washington's telling them to do it, or the banks are going to have regulators literally giving them a colonoscopy and costing them hundreds of millions of dollars in fines potentially. I cannot believe that we actually got to a point where access to banking could depend on political acceptability. That is the environment the Biden administration created. And it all happened because of the enormous unchecked power of the financial regulators inside of our government. You've heard us talk about the deep state before. Like, this is on a whole nother level, folks. By the way, I'm assuming that 99% of you listening have never heard of the Office of the Comptroller of the Currency. You probably don't spend your evenings, I don't, reading the FDIC guidance. Like, I'm assuming you're like me and you don't follow every statement issued by the Federal Reserve. You know who does? The banks certainly do, because if not, they're in deep trouble. So when a federal regulator raises a concern, guess who does pay attention? The banks. Because a regulatory warning, that is what triggers examinations and then compliance expenses and then serious consequences. And the fines are massive. And what did that do? It created an environment with enormous amount of leverage for the Biden administration to weaponize the regulators, to then weaponize the banks, to then go after anyone they didn't like, including a dude selling a MAGA hat, who then gets shut down. This was not, I want to be clear. Regulators, they don't need to issue an explicit order telling a bank to close. Not even a warning. Not even a suggestion. All they had to do was have a conversation with the banks about what they described as reputational risk. And that influenced the banks' decisions immediately. Because the banks themselves knew that in a highly regulated environment, it wasn't worth having the guy that does the MAGA hat selling it online on some random store to have them go have a colonoscopy by the federal government. And the OCC's findings established that this was a fact. It happened, folks. They proved that the Biden administration made it perfectly clear it was personal. It was personally ordered by the Obama and Biden administration officials. I'll go back to, do you remember the, Mr. Producer, was it Lois Lerner? What was the IRS lady's name that, like, well, yeah, Lois Lerner. What, can you Google that real quick and find out what year that was? This reminds me so much of the IRS when the IRS was, like, going after anybody that was, like, God bless America, that was, like, democracy, that was freedom. Remember, this was, like, the Tea Party years. So that was during Biden's time, or Obama's time. 2013, 2014. And what did we find out then about what the IRS was doing? They were targeting Tea Party groups, groups that had the word like America or America First or Patriots. Remember when the word patriot or freedom was getting you basically a colonoscopy from the IRS? Well, they just took that model, folks, and decided let's... And then... We will absolutely justify investigating whether regulatory pressure contributes to these decisions is what Washington, by the way, should be doing right now. So what am I calling for? Maybe a better question. Let me tell you what I'm calling for right now. I'm calling for bipartisan support for legislation in Washington that will make sure that this can never happen again. I don't think a Republican administration should be able to pressure banks to stop doing business with organizations that support, for example, abortion rights. All right? Like, if you're a Democrat listening right now, are you in favor of that? Of course not. I don't think a bank should be able to go out there and close accounts belonging to progressive environmental groups if they're not breaking a law. What if a bank decided it didn't want to do business with Democratic political organizations because their positions were, quote, controversial and the federal government under a Republican said don't do business with them, right? Wink, wink, nod, nod. This is about freedom. It is about the right to participate in America's financial.
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0: Hat that said Kamala for president or Donald Trump for president. We either live in a free society and we allow access to financial services, or we don't live in a free society and we allow the government to weaponize the one thing that every single business, small or large, needs, which is a financial freedom to do their job and to put their money in a bank and have access to credit so they can grow when they need to get a loan. It is that simple. This is not hard. This should be a bipartisan piece of legislation that every senator should vote for and every congressman should vote for, because your bank account should not come with a political loyalty test. That's it, folks. That is the entire story. So I'll say it again. What we witness in this report is what happens in communist and Marxist societies, where the government weaponizes the private sector to their advantage to pick winners and losers. And that is exactly what Obama and what Biden did, and they got away with it, folks. 1-877-381-3811. Ben Ferguson filling in for the great one, Mark Levin. We'll be right back.
19: Mark Levin.
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0: 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Ben Ferguson filling in for the great one. Your comments on all this debanking stuff, I want to get to them. And you can also send me your comments on X. I read them all, even the crazies. It is at Ben Ferguson Show on X. Again, at Ben Ferguson Show on X. And if you're on Instagram, a lot of the clips I do play on the show, I put them up there. So you can follow me there at Ben Ferguson Podcast. And don't forget, I do a podcast every day, the Ben Ferguson Podcast. 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I'd love for you to follow me there as well. All right, let me get to your phone calls. Mr. Producer, where do you want me to go first? Let me go to Tony in Clifton, New Jersey. 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Hi.
1: Hi, Ben. Nice to talk to you. Listen, you know, this is a great topic because I remember with January 6th and the protesters, all those people who were imprisoned, like, and not even treated like human beings, were kept in jail, and one of the culprits that had to do with their arrest was the Bank of America. And the lawsuit is being filed now. I guess it was earlier this year that could change the tone and the legal implications of what banks are able to disclose. Bank of America gave out information about the consumer's banking, where they were, if they purchased a gun. That was such a gross violation because there was no subpoena and no one even, you know, treated that whole thing with any legal. It was all weaponized, just like the pattern that the Democrat Party has. So that's what I wanted to bring up to you.
0: Yeah, there's what we saw before October or January 6th, and then what we saw after January 6th. And what we really saw after January 6th was a political hit list, specifically on social media in a way we've never seen before, where they were like, we're gonna, I mean, look, they got rid of, I mean, they debanked Trump and it was pure war. They got rid of every business that was around him. They were trying to destroy his life. And they did that. Certainly what we witnessed after the attack on the Capitol, like you're not wrong, but this was going on industry-wide from the admin of the Obama administration before Trump got into office. And that is the part that I think people didn't realize.
1: Exactly. We didn't realize it. And now we're hearing that the Biden administration sold all our other people who've done contributions to the Trump administration or the Republican administration. Now they're checking to see who we donate to. You know, this is really egregious, Ben, and I thank you for bringing up the topic. It's just a violation. It's just one other form of getting.
0: And it goes back to, and I get frustrated sometimes because I look at, you know, some of the comments that I get on X, and I read one of them earlier, but I get frustrated because there's this mindset that, well, if they did it, then we should do it to them. I don't want it to be done to anyone. I don't want my freedoms to disappear if my party disappears from power. I don't want my bank to call and say, Ben, sorry, El Saeed won an election and we're shutting down your account. Or Barack Obama wins an election or Joe Biden wins an election. And I don't want that to affect a charity or a Christian organization or any organization for that matter. That's not freedom. That is not freedom. It's never been freedom. Ben Ferguson filling in for Mark. We'll be right back.
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5: With SRN News, I'm John Scott. The road show continues for President Trump. He's in Big Sky Country for his latest GOP midterm rally. The president appearing in the city of Kalispell, Montana, for a rally with congressional candidate Aaron Flint. Earlier today, the president told a crowd in Bullhead City, Arizona, to back Republican nominee for governor, Congressman Andy Biggs. Inflation numbers for last month a little higher than anticipated. The consumer price index for September rose to a 12-month rate of 3.7%. President Trump wishing Pope Leo well following his lung cancer diagnosis. Speaking to reporters, the president said the prognosis seems to be good. California moving additional firefighting resources into position this week ahead of dangerous Santa Ana winds, expected to increase wildfire danger across much of Southern California. This is SRN News.
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1: Welcome back. It is the Mark Levin Show. Ben Ferguson filling in for the great one. It's nice to have you with us tonight. I do want to get to your phone calls, your reaction. We also have to talk about this other very interesting news that, based on new whistleblower findings, Jack Smith and the Biden Department of Justice collected personal data of more than a half million Republican donors, voters, and supporters. That is 128 times more than we knew about. Over a half million Americans, we now have learned, were targeted by Jack Smith, and we never would have known without a whistleblower. Chuck Grassley putting this out. I'm going to break that down for you in a moment. In the meantime, though, we've been talking about the debanking news that has come out, and we're learning a lot about it. And this goes back. I will say this. When these stories tie together so well. Chuck Grassley telling you the Biden DOJ collected a massive database. This is a political hit list. A personal information belonging to more than 639 Republican voters, not American, just straight up Republicans and donors and supporters of the Trump administration, all during Jack Smith's Arctic Frost investigation. The records reportedly include 639,000 Republican voters and supporters, 148,000 political donor records, names, addresses, and dates of birth, credit card and financial information, employment and occupation details, political affiliations and donation histories. So Jack Smith said, I'm going to go after. This is truly insane. Smith had a spreadsheet, not only with your name and home address. And again, I go back to, like, genuinely let that sink in. But let me just read part of this. If you bought a MAGA hat, okay, this isn't a joke now, this is real. If you bought a MAGA hat between 2021 and 2025, apparently Jack Smith had a spreadsheet with your name and home address on it. Quote, the documents show that Jack Smith's SCO and Biden's Justice Department obtained information on sales of red MAGA hats, including individual buyers, their purchases, and their shipping addresses for home delivery. They say this is in addition to collecting a catalog of Trump campaign products, including these red hats, T-shirts, mugs, and doormats. This further illustrates the extensive scope of irrelevant and personally invasive records that were obtained by Smith, which were shared with FBI agents. The attachments, Trump Save America merchandise, Trump MAGA hat orders, Trump victory call sheets, and data contributions from 2005. When I tell you you don't hate the Biden administration enough, like when you see just how evil these people were, and this is just, it's straight up evil. Straight up evil. That's the only way I can describe it. Straight up evil. You see this in Russia, you see this in China, you see this in third world countries where there's dictators and tyrants. That is where you see it. That is where you see it. I'll go to your phone calls. 1-877-381-3811. Danny in Washington, D.C., welcome. You are on the Mark Levin Show. Hello.
2: Hey, Ben. Thank you for taking my call. I've heard you make a couple of points that fall right in line with my phone call. First of all, any other president that ever served in the District of Columbia that was either voted out of office or termed out, ran away from this city with their hair on fire, yelling like Sam Kinison, what have I done to my life? Joe Biden did not have an administration. It was Obama's third term. And the reason I say that is because Obama never left D.C. Now, whether or not Biden had some dirt on Obama or vice versa, Obama was very much in the ear of Joe Biden. Say the wrong thing, you get tapped.
1: Yeah.
2: And that being said, Joe Biden was nothing more than a figurehead. Obama also admitted in his first term, you always pick somebody dumber than you, which is why he took Biden. He told Biden to pick Kamala Harris because she's helpless. The thing is, but the fact of the matter is, and I'm not trying to throw barbs and arrows of outrageous fortune and everything else, but Joe Biden never had a grip on anything in the 4 years he was doing.
1: And that's where I think this goes back to what happens, the fact that he was not really cognitively there, right? He was not. And that's where so much of this, I think, happened, where people are like, hey, we can do whatever we want, right? Like, we can do whatever we want to do because the president doesn't know what's happening. There's a massive cognitive decline. And so I go back, we still don't actually know who the president was. I do think we know a little bit more about, like, how the White House actually worked at the time. And what I mean by that was, I think what we've kind of witnessed is that there was a lot of people that were acting as if they were the president. Does that make sense?
2: And yes, it does. And Joe Biden, even in the 2020 debates, was showing extreme signs of cognitive depression. And the thing is, I'm not picking on him, and I want to tell you why. I watched Alzheimer's consume my mother, and I watched a variant of Alzheimer's consume my brother, who passed away a few weeks ago from what they call frontotemporal dementia. And he's only 18 months older than me, but I've got a memory. He didn't know who anybody was. And the thing is, Obama stuck around to make sure Biden didn't step out of line. Those two, O'Biden and Harris, were nothing more than a figurehead. And he ran his gig. And, you know, it's just Donald Trump

0: I'm not a Republican. I will tell you that. I'm not a Democrat either. God forbid. I'm independent. Donald Trump said during the 2024 campaign, listen, we're going to reverse a lot of the stuff that happened over the last 4 years, and it's going to be painful.
1: Yeah.
0: But when I leave office, it will all be better. 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
10: To survive. That is what happens in third world countries. That's what happens in communist countries. That's what happens when dictators take over. And then you, if you debank the way that was described, well, there you go, right? You just debank, game over, we're done.
0: Frightening, and it's an abomination for the people who will actually use that tactic and use that tool. I was going to say I was hit by hit-and-run drunk driver and broke my back, and I had the chance to represent OWI folks, and I elected not to because I couldn't have my heart in it, but I never went after taverns to try and debank them, not let them get done, or other attorneys who basically were going to, you know, step up for those folks. And they're silencing a whole category, and you have got the best example in what happened to you.
10: Yeah. Well, I mean, you want to talk about a scary day. You got young kids. You're taking care of family. You built this following. By the way, I was in business, as I would describe it, with Facebook at the time. We had spent money growing the page to 1.3 or 4 million. It was a business. I was running a business. I was in business. And Facebook would say, hey, if you share this post and then you boost it, right, you pay money and you post this and then you post this and we're in business together, right? So you're making money and you're spending money to grow your business on Facebook, which was, again, my show.

0: Mark Levin.
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0: 250 years ago, the American Revolution transformed 13 British colonies into an independent nation. 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

0: Welcome back. It is the Marco Ben Show. Ben Ferguson with you. And if you just joined us tonight, God, we've been talking about a lot of things. Debanking, one of them. Also, the latest report. I'm gonna go deep into this coming up. This spying Jack Smith did and the Biden Justice Department on people that bought red MAGA hats. They had a database if you bought a red MAGA hat, if you bought a Trump red shirt, a T-shirt, a mug, a doormat. And this, again, shows the massive scope of the abuse of power using irrelevant and personally invasive records to obtain this information about us, which was then literally shared with FBI agents. If you bought something from Trump Save America merchandise or Trump MAGA hats or Trump Victory, yeah, you're on the list in 2005. And we only know about this because of a whistleblower. I'm going to explain all this to you coming up in the next hour. But in the meantime, when we get to your phone calls, let me go to Dominic in Virginia. Welcome. You're on the Marco Vin Show. Ben Ferguson with you. Hi.
1: Hey, Ben. Honored to speak to you, sir.
0: Great to chat with you as well. Thank you for listening.
1: So I mentioned to Mr. Cole Screener that Janet Yellen was pushing cashless. This is the ultimate debanking. I'm a retired engineer. If the Democrats or the Republicans, God forbid, get control of your banking information and can stop you from spending money based on your political profile, we're screwed.
0: Yeah, it's also, I think, the reason why I really do. I think it is part of the reason why so many people are into crypto and so many people are into gold and silver, because if your credit card stops working, I mean, I don't know about you. I don't carry cash. Do you?
1: I carry a little bit for that reason, where I go somewhere and the internet's down and or there's bandwidth problems in some of the places in the middle of the country. But Janet Yellen personally, under both Obama and Biden, pushed cashless, and she pushed it internationally. Now, you know, on your IRS tax form, you have to declare if you had crypto. I don't trust anybody from the deep state that's left over in the Democratic Party working for the IRS. And I'm talking about GS-13s, 14s, and 15s. That are now ensconced in this organization, just waiting for the likes of Kamala Harris or some other left-wing knucklehead getting in charge and being in the White House. This is scary.
0: Yeah, I do think it's scary. I also think that it's just now a reality, and I believe that Democrats will do this again. They will debank anybody they want to. They will shut you down on social media the way I described it a moment ago. And you know what's crazy? I mean, I've dealt with both. I've dealt with being deplatformed, and my entire career being shut down after partnering with Facebook, after they came to us and said, hey, we want you to do your show on Facebook, and hey, we're going to put it out there, and hey, it's going to, I mean, when you could go live and you get 20, 30,000 people watching you instantly and every video go to 2, 3, 4 million, that's amazing, right? Like you're building a business, and we invested heavy to grow that business. I use capital. It was like, all right, well, what do we earn? Great. Let's put it back in there. Let's keep growing it. We were in a partnership until we weren't. And there was no recourse. There was no way for me to ever get it back. No way at all.
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8: News this hour from Town Hall. I'm John Scott. President Trump is in Big Sky Country for his latest rally with the midterms fast approaching, the president appearing in the city of Kalispell, Montana, for a rally with congressional candidate Aaron Flint. Earlier today, he told a crowd in Bullhead City, Arizona, to back Republican nominee for governor, Congressman Andy Biggs. His midterm blitz will continue with future stops planned in Kentucky, Kansas, North Carolina, and elsewhere. The Supreme Court considering a challenge to a nearly 40-year-old privacy law.
9: Justices heard arguments Wednesday in a dispute over whether the Video Privacy Protection Act of 1988 applies to subscriptions to any company's online products or just its audiovisual ones. The claims were made by a subscriber to a Paramount Global-owned sports website who says he was tracked in violation of the law that prevents video rental records from being public. I'm at Mattinson.
8: A watchdog group calling for an investigation into new White House Press Secretary Katie Zachariah.
10: The Campaign for Accountability has filed a complaint with the California State Bar Association demanding a probe into her claims that she's an attorney. Reports surfaced shortly after her first day on the job that she's not licensed to practice law in any state, and the organization says that's a crime in California. I'm Wendy Swanson.
8: Social Security recipients about to get a cost of living boost.
11: Americans who receive Social Security checks will be receiving a cost of living adjustment increase of 3.6% in 2027. This averages about an additional $75 per month. Approximately 73 million Americans receive Social Security benefits.
8: That's correspondent Laura Wetters. 4 days after a man fell to his death on a roller coaster, Six Flags Over Georgia is preparing to reopen. That man died Monday on the Goliath ride, which will remain closed as the park reopens Friday. More at townhall.com.
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8: Many New Jersey residents report increasing difficulty meeting everyday cost of living needs. Liz Warner has more.
0: New numbers out suggest the struggle to afford basic necessities is intensifying in the Garden State. According to a new Rutgers-Eagleton poll, two-thirds of residents found it difficult to afford gas and transportation costs. That's up about 10 percentage points from the same poll in March. About 60% say they have difficulty affording health care and medical costs. That's a 5% increase over the past several months. Ashley Koenig with the poll says what we are seeing is less about how many New Jerseyans are struggling and more about how intense the struggle is. In New Jersey, I'm Liz Warner.
8: Iowa, Kansas, and six other states are filing a lawsuit against OpenAI. That lawsuit alleges ChatGPT has caused children to harm themselves or others by coaching them. News and analysis at townhall.com. Former NFL quarterback Mark Sanchez reportedly has settled a lawsuit.
15: According to The Athletic, Sanchez and truck driver Peter Toll have agreed to terms that will end the civil action without a trial. Sanchez was in Indianapolis as a broadcaster for Fox when he attacked the then 69-year-old driver outside a restaurant last year. Toll would then stab Sanchez several times in self-defense. Sanchez was later indicted on one felony count of battery resulting in serious bodily injury. He was also charged with three misdemeanors. Sanchez and Fox parted ways in November of last year. Bob Agner reporting.
8: A federal grand jury in Portland indicted a California man for fraud. 35-year-old Dejon Love posed as a real estate investor or a player for the San Francisco's 49ers to dupe women out of more than $1 million. He allegedly used dating apps to develop romantic relationships, then convinced women to send him money. More on these stories at townhall.com.
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1: Welcome. It is the Mark Levin Show. Ben Ferguson filling in for the great one. It is nice to have you with us wherever you are around the country. We've got a lot to chat about tonight. And if you want to get in touch with me, you can always call 877-381-3811. And you can follow me on X. By the way, how many of you are on X right now? If you're on there, follow me real quick. I just want to see what the population looks like. You can follow me at Ben Ferguson Show. All right, let's get to this story that is broken from Chuck Grassley. I want you to imagine something for me. I want you to imagine going to work. 99% of you are hardworking Americans listening to me. You pay your taxes, you follow the law, you raise your family, and you basically, you know, mind your own business. One day you decide, you know what, I like this guy by the name of Donald Trump, and I want to help him get elected because I like what he's saying and I like that he's America first. And so you decide to donate $5. Maybe you go big, you donate $20. Or maybe it's just you decide, I'm going to buy a red Make America Great Again hat. Now, maybe you purchase a Trump campaign t-shirt as well. Now, have you committed a crime by doing that? No. Did you threaten anybody? No. Have you done anything illegal? No. You just decided to buy a hat that says Make America Great Again, or a shirt, or a mug. What did you do? Legally, you exercised your constitutional right to participate in American politics in an American election. Fast forward to what we've now learned from a whistleblower. Imagine right now, and many of you may be finding this out right now, that your name, that your address, that your occupation, that your political affiliation, your donation history, and potentially, we're being told now, other personal financial information has now ended up in records obtained by federal prosecutors investigating Donald Trump. Ladies and gentlemen, that's exactly what's unfolding in Washington right now. The numbers we're being told is not like a couple of us. Like, I am for sure that the number of people that are listening to me right now, there is a significant number of you listening that are in the list I'm now telling you about, because the numbers are staggering. 639,000 that we know of. Let me say that again. 639,000 Republican donors, Republican voters, and Trump supporters were caught up in the weaponization of our government. Now, let me also be clear. That's the minimum number of people whose information was included in records obtained by Jack Smith's office and the Biden Justice Department, according to this new explosive whistleblower findings that have been released by Senator Chuck Grassley. That's more than 500,000 Americans. And here's what makes this story even more significant. Just 2 weeks ago, we were talking about 4,782 donors, that donor checks that were obtained by Smith's to Donald Trump for president. 4,782 donors checks were obtained by Smith in his investigation, quote unquote. Now, that number has exploded. Grassley's committee has disclosed information involving at least 639,000 people, and that could be getting even bigger. It raises a question that every American should want answered, by the way. Why on earth did a federal criminal investigation involving Donald Trump need so much information about ordinary Americans who supported Donald Trump? The whistleblower, and let me just start with the breaking news. Chuck Grassley is the chairman of the Senate Judiciary Committee. He announced today that new whistleblower information reveals the scope of personal data obtained during the Arctic Frost investigation. Now, Arctic Frost, you may remember, was the FBI investigation that eventually became part of Jack Smith's special counsel investigation of Donald Trump's efforts, they claim, to overturn the 2020 elections. According to Grassley, subpoena returns reviewed by his committee contain information concerning at least, at a minimum, 639,000 Republican donors, not Democrats, and independent Republican donors, voters, and supporters. This wasn't simply a list of major political donors writing million-dollar checks either. The records include information about people making very small contributions. That would be you and me. Some donors were as little as $1. $1 got you on the FBI list. Somebody donated a dollar to a political campaign, and then the information about that donation ends up in material obtained by federal investigators, by the FBI. And the records weren't limited to names and donation amounts either, we're now being told, because of the whistleblower. According to Grassley, they included information such as your home addresses, your dates of birth, your occupations, even your employers, and then your political registration, and then all of your political donation histories that, of course, involve Donald Trump and other conservatives. It gets even worse. Some records included partial credit card information. Grassley says the records included information about people purchasing Trump campaign merchandise. We're talking about MAGA red hats. We're talking about campaign t-shirts. We're talking about MAGA mugs. We're talking about other campaign products that were offered. Now, why was information about people buying political merchandise included in the material that federal prosecutors obtained? And what was the investigative purpose? Was it to terrify Americans or put us on political hit lists? Was it to make us fearful to ever give a donation again to a Republican or conservative candidate? And then there's the other question. How was this information used, folks? And who determined what the government needed it for? Those are all questions the Justice Department should be able to answer, by the way. Now, the number that changes the story is also another part of this. This has changed a lot in the last few days, because you just go back to September the 29th, and that's when Grassley said that Smith's team had obtained at least 4,782 checks from people who donated to Trump and Republican-aligned organizations. So it didn't even have to be Trump. It was just if you went and gave a check to a Republican-aligned organization, apparently that was enough to get your information into an investigation with the FBI. Now, we also learned the scope of this. Those checks came from donors across all 50 states. And personal checks also contain extremely sensitive financial information, right? Bank account numbers, routing numbers, signatures, home addresses. And that information was then given to the prosecutors. Now, that is circulating through a government I would call it a hit list. Now, how do we go from 4,000 to 639,000 people? Well, apparently, they said anybody that had anything to do with Trump, let's just...
2: This is Jeff Cruer with my commentary of the day. In the 2024 presidential campaign, Donald Trump pledged to deport illegal aliens. He promised to deport more illegal aliens than any other president. And that's exactly what he's doing. In the second term, over 3 million have left the country, either through deportation or self-deportation. He's following through on his campaign promises, and we need to do it. Massive numbers of illegals came through under Biden. But some rhinos and their supporters in the media are trying to get ICE to stop mass deportations and focus only on violent criminals. But the Trump administration quickly set the record straight and said anyone who is here illegally could be deported. This is good for citizens, reducing the crime rate, reducing public school overcrowding, creating more jobs for law-abiding Americans. This is what the American people voted for in 2024, and it needs to continue. More info on this and the other hot topics of the day, check out ringsidepolitics.com.
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1: Because apparently if you're a supporter of Donald Trump, you have no constitutional rights. You have no right to donate. You have no right to volunteer. You have no right to purchase campaign merchandise. You have no right to associate with any political organization connected to Donald Trump. But you have to understand, it wasn't even about Donald Trump. They went back to 2005 because it was about coming after you, not just Donald Trump. They wanted to make sure that you didn't have the right to participate in the political process without being treated as a criminal suspect simply because of your political beliefs. That is why the scope of these subpoenas matter. And let's also go back to what Jack Smith admitted. Jack Smith has already been questioned about his team's collection of donor information. During a Senate Judiciary Committee hearing September the 29th, Grassley pressed Smith about the financial records obtained during the investigation. And Smith acknowledged his team acquired financial information. He also defended the subpoenas as part of a, quote, criminal investigation. And he explained that he could not recall every subpoena issued by his team. Now, here's the distinction that you need to understand. Smith acknowledgement confirms that investigators obtained financial information. That is important because you have a guy that says, well, there was the existence of a criminal investigation, and therefore it automatically justifies every request for information. No, it doesn't. And that's why Grassley's question matters now more than ever. Because how do you get a 2020 investigation that goes to Donald Trump that somehow goes all the way back to 2005 donor information a decade before Donald Trump even announced he was running for president when he was a Democrat? That doesn't make any sense. Why were they obtaining donor databases, entire databases, that contain information about people like you and I, with no apparent connection to the alleged offense or crime they claim that they were investigating? That is why, like, these requests were clearly politically motivated. The Justice Department, by the way, did not take steps to protect information belonging to people who were not suspects. Because the 600,000+ people that they got this information on, like, if you gave a political donation in 05, you clearly were not a suspect. Or 06, or 07, or 08, or 09, or 10, or 11, or 12, or 13, or 14. Or 15, for that matter. Or 16, or 17, because this was supposed to be about the overturning of election in 2020. So why would they need my information or your information if you bought a MAGA hat in 2015, or 16, or 17, or 18, or 19, unless you were making a political enemies list? That is the question that you should be asking right now. And this is a question that not only raises serious privacy questions, But Americans deserve to know what happened with this information after they got it. Now, I want to go back to the campaign merchandise for a second. Why is buying a MAGA hat putting me on an FBI list? We're going to talk more about that coming up in a minute. 877-381-3811. 877-381-3811.
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2: 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Reuters Institute says we're now one of the top news brands in the nation. 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

0: Welcome back. It is the Mark Levin Show. Ben Ferguson filling in for the great one. 877-381-3811 is the number. I want to get back to Senator Chuck Grassley, this whistleblower, talking about how so many of us were spied on and our information was weaponized and used for a political enemies list. Let me go back to the campaign merchandise real quick. I think this is one of the details that will really resonate with so many Americans. You buying a MAGA hat, you order online, you pay for it, you wear it to a rally, and that should be, right, in theory, the end of the story. You're not involved in any alleged criminal conspiracy. You're not coordinating with political operatives. You're not accused of breaking the law. You're simply supporting a presidential candidate and a former president. Yet information about campaign merchandise purchasers was included in the records obtained by the investigators of the DOJ, the FBI. Why? Grassley's committee identified merchandise purchase information in the subpoena returns. And that leads us to a very basic question. What connection did these purchases have to the alleged crimes being investigated that, by the way, we now know were bogus, which was Donald Trump tried to overthrow and steal an election, right? Like that's what they were claiming they were investigating. So how is it that if you bought a hat, how is it that me buying that hat put me on a list? This sinks to high heavens, folks. High heavens. Ben Ferguson, filling in for Mark Levin. Don't forget, grab my podcast as well. I do it each and every day. You can grab it, the Ben Ferguson Podcast. Leave some of your comments during the break on X, Ben Ferguson Show. We'll be right back.
1: Folks, I believe America is under assault, not from some foreign enemy, but from within. False peace, open borders, socialism, the war on the family and the sanctity of life, the persecution of the church and the rise of Islam and anti-Semitism. And I think these are the seven greatest threats facing this republic right now. Pastor Matt Hagee from Hagee Ministries lays them all out clearly, biblically, without apology, in his brand new book, The Assault on Freedom. 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
2: With SRN News, I'm John Scott. President Trump continues his midterm travels for his latest GOP midterm rally. The president appeared in the city of Kalispell, Montana, for a rally with congressional candidate Aaron Flint. Earlier in Bullhead City, Arizona, he was backing another Republican, Congressman Andy Biggs, for governor. His midterm blitz will continue with future stops in Kentucky, Kansas, North Carolina, and elsewhere. 4 days after a man fell to his death on a roller coaster, Six Flags Over Georgia is preparing to reopen. The man died Monday on the Goliath ride, which will remain closed. Social Security checks, they're going up. The Social Security Administration says benefits will increase by 3.6% in January. That amounts to an average hike of $75 a month. This is SRN News.
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2: Welcome back. It is the Mark Levin Show. Ben Ferguson filling in for the great one. Good to have you with us. And I want to get to your phone calls tonight. The number, 1-877-381-3811. We are learning more about the weaponization of our government at the hands of Jack Smith and the DOJ. And what we're, again, what we're learning is that not only did Merrick Garland know about this, but he sanctioned it. Smith's office, we're being told, operated within the Justice Department, and the records were obtained during that investigation. And so you now have to ask yourself this question. How much did senior Justice Department officials understand how extensive the information requests were, that if you gave $1 to Trump, you're on the list? If you bought a MAGA hat, you're on the list. I have no doubt, by the way, that officials were aware that these records include information concerning hundreds of thousands of Republican donors and supporters going back to 2005, which was 15 years before the accusations that Trump was trying to overturn and overthrow the will of the people in election 2020 happened. 15 years earlier, you need my information? Give me a break. 15 years earlier. Like, I mean this, like, seriously, screw you. That's the only way I know how to say it. It's not just insane. It's disgusting. It's not surprising, but it's disgusting. Let me go to your phone calls. See what you think about all of this. 1-877-381-3811. 1-877-381-3811. What do you want me to go first, Mr. Producer? Let me go to Larry. Welcome. You are on the Mark Levin Show. How are you?
3: Hi, Ben. I'm kind of an old geezer. Back in 1972, we had this big hullabaloo, or whatever you want to call it, kerfuffle. It was called Watergate. Well, Watergate compared to this Jack Smith foolishness sounds like a Sunday school picnic to me. I don't understand why all these Democrats aren't taking cover, because to me, all the Republicans back after 1972, if you were a Republican, why, you were scared to even say it, you know, and now the Democrats are, actually, I think they're more communist than they are anything, but it amazes me how they always get a pass, and this Jack Smith, he just looked like a weasel. I told my kids, well, they're in their 50s now, but I told them, I said, this guy is no good. As soon as I saw him, I said, he's no good. And I hate to be right about things like that, but I was.
2: Well, this guy, Jack Smith, clearly weaponized and enjoyed every moment of what I would describe as psychotic narcissism, where it is I get to decide who should survive and who shouldn't. That is really concerning. And the fact that he was given this much power at the highest levels of our government is also another part of this equation.
3: Do you recall G. Gordon Liddy?
2: Yeah.
3: He served time for less than that.
2: Far less. I mean, Watergate compared to what we're describing right now is child's play. And by the way, I also think that Watergate is really an important part of history, and it was an abuse of power, and people should be held accountable. I'm not undermining that. I'm saying if you think that Watergate was bad, and I believe that it was, then the level of outrage that you should have right now is at a level that, I mean, what are we doing here, right? Like, what are we doing here if this is now how the government can operate? What are we doing? 1-877-381-3811. Let me go to Dave, line two. Welcome. You're on the Mark Levin Show. Hi.
4: Hello, Ben. Thank you for taking my call.
2: Absolutely. Go ahead.
4: We got a fella down here. He had FFL and a gun shop and pawn shop in Brooksville, Florida. And the Sun Bank debanked him. SunTrust, yeah. It was called, SunTrust. It used to be called SunBank. They keep changing the name. And this is even before Trump got elected. This is, I'm going to say, in 14 or 15. And it was just so bizarre, but he made it very public. Now he's a county commissioner, and his name is Steve Champion. And I think he's the chairman of the board of county commissioners. He's really a straight-up guy. His business is totally legit, but SunTrust debanked him because he had a gun shop.
2: Yeah, well, and this goes back to the big banks, and in the mid-level banks, we're all clearly given the same guidance. If these are the areas that you need to be paying attention to, and it can cause you problems if you do business in these sectors. And whether it's, and again, this was not the banks, because now we understand how many banks were involved. This was a policy driven by Washington. It was a policy driven by the regulators that we're telling you who you can and cannot do business with. So really, really pay close attention. And they said, okay, we understand.
4: Well, it even gets worse, because as I was listening, wait, on the, still there?
2: Yeah, now I'm here. Go ahead.
4: Okay. It was on the, while I was on the call waiting, I remembered my mentor and his wife, who are both deceased now. They're up in upstate New York. He was a professor at Rensselaer Polytechnic Institute. In fact, a professor emeritus, and his wife, they were both members of the Tea Party. Tax enough already? And as soon as they filed, they had donated to that outfit, the TEA, they got audited. They got the full colonoscopy from the IRS.
2: Yeah. Well, and this goes back to Lois Lerner in the IRS. If you use words like freedom or democracy or anything that was Tea Party related, you could have the IRS come down on you as well. Like that was a part of what they did. That was a part of the MO. And so when you see it that way, and now we understand just how much the government was weaponized against us, how do you stop it from happening again? Well, I think exposing it at this level. I believe, by the way, that there should be accountability not only for Merrick Garland, but also there should be accountability for Jack Smith in the way that they went back all the way to 2005. There is no way that you can tell me that you needed to go back to 2005, 15 years before 2020, which you're claiming that is when the crime took place, where Donald Trump tried to steal an election, right? I mean, that's what they said, okay? Like that's what they said. There is no way. I mean, there is no way you can tell me you need to go back that far. 15 years earlier, that isn't like...
1: Open calendar. What's my schedule looking like?

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10: You have 1 million people or 5 million or 20 million on Facebook. 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Now, luckily, things have changed a lot since then. I do want to be clear about that. Okay, a lot has changed. But overall, it still goes back to the principled point. There was the silencing, of conservatives. And the government was putting together the hit list, and now it's the same thing that we're looking at now. Ben Ferguson, filling in for the great one, Mark Levin, 1-877-381-3811. We'll be right back.
11: Mark Levin.
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1: 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But listen anyway. They know they're probably wrong. 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

0: Ben Show, Ben Ferguson filling in for the great one. It has just been so much fun to be with you today and yesterday. I also just want to say I'd love to keep up with you. You can follow me on X at Ben Ferguson Show. And I do two different podcasts. The Ben Ferguson podcast, I also do one that's really cool each morning. It's about 10 to 12 minutes long. It is called the 47 Morning Update. And I give you the latest breaking news coming out of the administration of this White House. So if you want to grab those, it would be an honor to stay with you and connected that way. I want to get back to some of your phone calls. The number 1-877-381-3811. Let me go to Eric in Bozeman, Montana. You are on the Mark Levin Show. Ben Ferguson with you. Hi.
1: Hey, good evening. Great show. The question of what happened with this information that Jack Smith collected. I guarantee you somebody made a copy, and then they made copies of the copy, so nobody realizes how many copies were made. You get online, and, you know, I love trolling some of these liberals, these activists, and responding to them and just giving them facts and make their heads explode. But after a while, some of them will come back at you of, well, you just wait until we get in office and Trump ain't there to protect you. We know who you guys are and we're coming after you.
0: Well, and how do you combat that, right? That's another part of this. How do you combat that enemies list that is already there, that's already been made, and what does that enemies list look like moving forward?
1: And who has it at the state level? How many Democrat operatives at the state level have it? And when these communists get in charge, what do communists usually do with their enemy list?
0: They go after you to silence you. It's not hard, folks. It's every time. They go after you to destroy you. It's the same thing they did to Donald Trump. And this is my warning that I kept saying over and over again. If they'll do it to a former president, to a president of the United States of America, they will do it to you too. They will come after you. They will try to destroy your life. They try to bankrupt the president. They try to put him in jail. Not only they try to bankrupt the president, they also tried to go after his family. And look at Hakeem Jeffries and what he just said on this week. I think it was last week on Meet the Press. There's a hit list. If they gain control in the House, they've already said they'll impeach Donald Trump again. They will investigate his family. They will go after his political allies and his cabinet members. And his cabinet members. So this isn't just going after the president. This is now going after the vice president. This is about going after every cabinet member. This is about going after, they've already said, former cabinet members. They're going to go after ambassadors. They're going to go after former ambassadors. They are going to go after it all, every bit of it. And why wouldn't they, right? They've already said there is no line that they will not cross, including if you bought a MAGA hat to put you on the FBI's list. No line they won't cross, folks. No line. 1-877-381-3811. Let me go to Larry in Georgia, line two. You're on the Mark Levin Show. Hi.
2: Just like you just said, there's no line they won't cross. And that's why Trump and his people need to go hard at these people and make them pay. You have to. If you don't, there's no chance for this whole society. And I'm an old guy, you know. I just worry about it for my grandkids, you know. But
0: yeah, I want to say it differently. I don't want to make them pay, because that sounds like we're going after political enemies. What I do want to do is I want there to be accountability for abuse of power. Like, if Jack Smith broke a law, I want Jack Smith to be held accountable for breaking that law. If Merrick Garland broke a law, I want there to be accountability for Merrick Garland breaking that law. I do not want to go after my, quote, political enemies the way that they do it, right? That is not what I want to have happen here at all. I want there to be accountability for abuse of power, and I think what we're witnessing and what just came out from these whistleblowers was abuse, deliberate, clear abuse of power. And if there is an accountability for abuse of power, then when Democrats get back in charge again, they're going to do it all over again because they say there is no repercussions for our actions. That is the part that we have to hit, is that either you play by the rules, and if you don't, you get caught and you're in deep trouble. And if you don't play by the rules, I mean, if there's no repercussions, then they'll never stop doing this in the future. All right. God bless you guys. It's been...
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6: This is Jeff Cruer with my commentary of the day. In the 2024 presidential campaign, Donald Trump pledged to deport illegal aliens. He promised to deport more illegal aliens than any other president. And that's exactly what he's doing. In the second term, over 3 million have left the country, either through deportation or self-deportation. He's following through on his campaign promises, and we need to do it. Massive numbers of illegals came through under Biden, but some rhinos and their supporters in the media are trying to get ICE to stop mass deportations and focus only on violent criminals. But the Trump administration quickly set the record straight and said anyone who is here illegally could be deported. This is good for citizens, reducing the crime rate, reducing public school overcrowding, creating more jobs for law-abiding Americans. This is what the American people voted for in 2024, and it needs to continue.
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12: AM. News this hour from Town Hall. I'm John Scott. Yes, you did pay more for just about everything last month. Daria Obinger has details on a key economic report, the first of two this week.
13: Soaring energy costs pushed September's consumer price index up 3.7% year over year, more than the 3.6% that analysts were expecting. Gasoline prices rose 9.1%, with food prices up 2.5% from a year ago. This is the first of two economic reports that the Fed and others watch closely. The producer price index for September will be released on Thursday. It measures prices at the wholesale level before they reach consumers. Usually these reports move in tandem, or if one rises or falls, the other will too. I'm Daria Albinger.
12: President Trump hosted a high-profile midterm election campaign rally in Bullhead City, Arizona, part of a broader Western campaign tour aimed at boosting Republican candidates just ahead of the pivotal midterm election.
14: So we're going to elect a strong Republican majority in the House and Senate, and I think we have a really good chance.
12: He was plugging Congressman Andy Biggs' efforts to be elected governor of Arizona. Later, the president appearing in Montana for a rally with congressional candidate Aaron Flint, he said the war in Iraq will end and fuel prices will come down.
14: But it's going to end, and it's going to end very, very soon. And when that happens, oil is going to drop like a rock.
12: President Trump in Kalispell, Montana. Cornell University faculty members starting to discuss a no-confidence resolution, criticizing Cornell's response to sexual violence. About 150 faculty members reportedly in favor of the resolution, which comes after a group of male students accused last month of raping a woman at a fraternity house back in 2024. Social Security recipients getting a raise, a 3.6% raise in January, about $75 a month. More at townhall.com.
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12: Wall Street closed Wednesday with stocks lower.
13: This comes as new inflation numbers came in a bit hotter than expected. The consumer price index for September rose to a 12-month rate of 3.7%. Meantime, chip stocks have seen a decline, with Micron Technology dropping around 3% and Advanced Micro Devices moving down 5%. At the closing bell, the Dow Jones Industrial Average lost 48 points to 51,621. The S&P 500 fell 86 points to 7,718. And the NASDAQ plummeted 511 points to 26,692. With your market recap, I'm Sarah Lee Kessler.
12: A new Wallet Hub survey finds 49% of respondents say rising travel costs could derail their travel plans, while 30% believe traveling is worth going into debt for. News at townhall.com. The Justice Department keeping busy identifying and arresting people who have been voting illegally across the country.
17: With less than 3 weeks to go until the midterms, three people are under arrest in Alabama for alleged illegal voting. Two are illegal aliens, the third illegally voting in two different states. This is a widespread issue, with other arrests taking place in Hawaii, Kentucky, Missouri, New Jersey, New Mexico, Ohio, Idaho, and Pennsylvania.
12: That's correspondent Laura Witters. The Supreme Court considering a case that could restrict targeted digital ads. Justices heard arguments today in a dispute involving the Video Privacy Protection Act of 1988. The suit is brought by a subscriber to Paramount Global-owned 247sports.com, who says that he was tracked, and his info was sent to Facebook, violation of law. More at townhall.com.
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0: people dead in a Wisconsin plane crash. Social Security unveils a new cost of living adjustment. Hey, everybody, I'm Kate Delaney, always at the top of America Tonight. We roll into the rundown. So we start first with the latest in Iran. So much conversation about what happens next, including this, that the IRGC says it sank a ship after striking, or it struck a mine in the Strait of Hormuz, causing it to sink. So some of what's being discussed is this attack, that the 20 reported attacks in the Strait, that's what's happened since the beginning of October. And the United Kingdom Maritime Trade Operation says that's officially what's been recorded. A U.S. official said Iran lied about a cargo ship that did sink on Wednesday and that Iran attacked the ship, likely with a missile. They claim the cargo ship sank after striking, as I just mentioned, a naval mine as it was trying to navigate the strait. So the more these things happen, the more the push is to strike back. Iran's Islamic Revolutionary Guard Corps, their navy, said that specifically that ship went down because it definitely hit a naval mine as it was trying to get through in an unauthorized and very hazardous route. By the way, it was carrying more than 2,500 containers, sank in waters just south of the strait. And there was a massive fire as a result of that. Still, the question mark looms. What next? What next? What next? Speaking of what next, the Cornell president apologized to Jane Doe following the gang rape allegations, saying the entire campus is sorry, but also saying that he would not resign. Michael Kotlikoff reflected on the case while he was speaking to the New York Times the other day. So that news broke out. Students are still protesting all over the place. And he has banned any kind of frat parties and is promising for new safeguards. It's interesting because I happen to catch somebody who works there on the tube, Ariana Kim, who is a music prof at Cornell, saying she thinks the sexual assaults and the way they are handled isn't limited, by the way, to the Cornell campus.
1: You see it not just on Cornell's campus, but on many collegiate campuses across America.
0: Yeah, and as I mentioned, the furor over what has happened there definitely has not died down. And in fact, Cornell is debating a no confidence resolution. And what does that mean? About 150 faculty members are in support of the resolution. So this is all about, okay, we set up these guardrails, and people that work there saying, yeah, we don't think that that's enough in how this is being handled, and it's a crisis, and it's a systematic problem, but it's not the only case like this when we're talking about Jane Doe. So the Faculty Senate is debating adopting a one-sentence resolution that reads, the Faculty Senate has no confidence in the ability of the central administration to effectively address the ongoing crisis of sexual assault at Cornell University. So when that was reported as the latest thing that is going on there, there was also a story that broke about a woman reporting a sexual assault at a Chicago frat party. So this is absolutely what so many people are talking about, of what is happening on college campuses. And then we turn to something else that has caught some buzz, and is, of course, the midterm elections, because we're closer and closer. I said, you know, it's one of those objects when you look in the rearview mirror, all of a sudden they're right on top of you. Well, the election is weeks away. So the president went to Alaska just the other night. He was in Wasilla. He was stumping for Dan Sullivan, the Republican, not the Democrat independent one, because they both happen to have the same name. A local says it's really about the financial struggle, though, when it comes to picking a representative.
2: The economy's driven people to make decisions on what party they like, and what's been transpiring over the last year or two, I think, had a lot of influence on it.
0: Yeah, I think a lot of people are saying the very same thing. It's about the economy. It's what's in your wallet. So how about this? The Social Security Administration says the cost of living adjustment is going to rise to 3.6% in 2027. You know, it's COLA for short, that it came in higher than the prior year's hike, which was 2.8%. So what does that mean? That means an average increase of about $75 a month for each recipient. It's something that that happens every year when there can be an adjustment, right? And so this announcement came after the inflation data for September showed price hikes had shot up significantly to a four-month high, due in large part to, of course, the surge in gasoline costs, where we're talking about overall 3.7% when it comes to the consumer index. So that is sizable. That adds up to about $600 more a month per family, $600 a month. So do the math on that. It's just not a great thing. As for the Social Security, recipients can check their online accounts with Social Security for any kind of notifications of this new benefit amount, which will kick in late November, and they send out the notices by mail starting in early December. Just to make sure people are aware of that. So that's pretty big when you talk about COLA. Like I said, if you look at 2.8% compared to what now it's rising, that's big. Also in the money department, in saving money, this was kind of a surprise. Netflix is laying off 6% of its workforce in its biggest round of job cuts in years. I was kind of surprised when I saw that. And what the co-CEOs say, Greg Peters and Ted Sarandos, they announced the job cuts in a memo to employees. They say the company's product, tech, legal, and human resources teams would be the most impacted by it, and said, it's not an easy decision to make. They don't take it lightly, but they had to be disciplined about where they prioritize their people and resources. And a lot of that is Netflix profit. It's weird because the profit has grown this year. I mean, look, in its second financial quarter, the company earned $3.4 billion, racked up revenue of $12.56 billion. That's up 9%. And really 13% overall from the same time period last year. But, you know, it's all about those forecasts and earnings, and their earnings were below the expectation on Wall Street. So, because those earnings come out next week, and it's the scrutiny of what's happening with their rivals, what's happening in streaming. There's massive competition in the streaming space, and it's, of course, much more crowded. Think of what you're paying for. Do you get, you know, HBO Max? Do you get Paramount Plus? Or, you know, what do you get and what do you pay for? Amazon, for example, Disney Plus. It just seems like every return there are costs when it comes to streaming, but there's no end of resources. So Netflix, which at one point had cornered the market and really started the market, if you think about it, now everywhere you turn, there is another streaming service. There's no question about that. My pal Joanne Butler joins us. She's got some things you want to hear about. Really, really good stuff when you're busy and you got to cook something. And then after that, you ready for this? Coming up later in the show, a conversation with the Terry Bradshaw. Stay with us.
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0: So fall calendars absolutely are filling up, from busy weeknights to football weekends, Friendsgiving gatherings. We know all about that. It's one of the most fun times of the year, I think, but one of the busiest for sure. And lifestyle expert Joanne Butler, our favorite, joins us with a scoop on the best buys to help us out. Hey, Joanne.
1: Hey, thanks for having me.
0: Oh, it's always great to have you on. I love your energy. It's so true. It is. It's so true. And there, you know, we got deals that are going on. Tell us about those.
1: Well, Shipt and Sprouts. 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You know, they actually shop the way you would for your own family. And, you know, sometimes just having the ability to get the things you need instantly is better for you, you know, because a lot of times when you're hungry, you get home late, you're tired. And, you know, the easiest thing to do is just grab whatever's in the cabinet. And that oftentimes isn't so great. 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
0: Absolutely. So what are some of your favorite things?
1: Oh, my favorite things? Well, I love baking for fall. And they have the best organic ingredients. 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So I love any kind of comfort food for fall. 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They're having 50% off your first order of $35 or more with a max $20 savings if you use code Sprouts50. So Sprouts50 with an S. And also first time ever new members will get a membership for 99 cents a month for the first 4 months. And that's through November 7th.
0: Wow.
1: Yeah. Oh, it's a really good deal. Yeah. So Shipt.com and Sprouts.com.
0: Yeah. I got it on speed dial. It's so good. Ever since I met you and you told me about it. So
1: yeah, yes, I've been talking about Shipt for a while.
0: Yeah. Wonderful. Joanne Butler, as always, you got great stuff for us. Thank you so much.
1: Okay. Thank you so much. Happy fall again.
0: You too.
2: It's really true. I do use that when I have to, especially when you're in a pinch, and it's actually a really, really good deal. I think about that when I looked at what it is when you're walking up and down the grocery aisles and what you're paying. All right, for the world of flightmares, yeah, where it's so close, right? You hear these stories a couple of days after, but a Delta Airlines flight from Omaha was forced to abandon its landing at New York's LaGuardia Airport. Here we go again. After a business jet took off without clearance. What is the deal with that? And so it triggered a close call between the two, of course. The Delta flight was, check it out, approaching from the runway as the business jet was beginning its departure from a nearby runway. So it forced the Delta flight to do one of those go-arounds. The FAA, of course, announces it's investigating what happened, including questions over whether the business jet had been given permission to take off. I mean, it's not the first time this has happened at LaGuardia. Remember what happened in March of last year, or no, in March of this year, an Air Canada plane collided with that fire truck at the New York hub, and it killed both of those pilots. I can remember looking at the wreckage of that. And so this Delta flight had to abort a landing after the business jet you know, took off. And I looked, you know, I look at Flight Radar 24, and it shows planes all over the place and where they're coming in. It was about 1,000 feet apart at their closest point. So that's not good. They got to figure out what is going on there. On a very, very different note, on a sad note, I mentioned this at the top in the headlines. 6 people died in a Wisconsin plane crash. I know we have a lot of people listening in the great state of Wisconsin, but this happened near Reedsburg. And what the sheriff's office said in a statement is just that, you know, they crashed, and there were the 911 calls, and there were just multiple people involved, 5 adults and 1 child on the plane. It was flying a return trip from Kenosha, Wisconsin, and all 6 were killed. It looks like it just lost altitude and plummeted down in a densely, densely wooded area. And apparently the plane was in contact with a nearby air traffic control tower. So they're trying to figure out what the transmissions were and if there was any kind of a weird weather event that might have played some sort of a role in it. It was a Piper PA-46, and the plane was flying at about 24,000 feet when the pilot reported icing and requested to descend. So they're looking at what could have happened there, but really, really sad to hear that. All right, so we also move to Tell Me Something Good. You ready for that? Yeah, Tell Me Something Good is this. Every once in a while, I get these emails from some of you about, okay, I'm looking for something to stream. Speaking of all these streaming sites, and what can I watch, and what are you watching? I don't have like a lot of time to watch a lot of tubes, so I'm kind of course, I'm picky about what I watch. And I like this show called The Diplomat. And it's a story that follows this U.S. diplomat that all of a sudden becomes an ambassador to the U.K. And there's a huge international crisis that's going on. And then she's juggling a marriage to another diplomat, yada, yada. But really, really good acting in it. And so I just like it. It captures my attention. And I think it drips out one a week. And it starts, the 4th season comes up this week. So if you wanted to test it out, you got other seasons to try that you can watch. I mean, the danger is when you go back and you start watching something is that binging where, oh, I do like this, whatever the show is. I don't know, Ted Lasso, which is into its, next season already. And you didn't watch it, but people talked about it. So you start to watch it. And then you're watching it, and you're you can't pull yourself away from it. So I guess that's a sign of a good show. But remember when television was, you had to wait every single week and that was it. It was okay. You watched like 2 shows or however many shows it was, and then you waited till the next week to watch whatever the next show was. Well, of course, now it's a way different world, and so much of that is because of streaming, my friends. Yes, streaming changed everything. All right, some more good news is that Pope Leo is walking after his surgery, and he is doing well, apparently. That surgery that happened just a couple of days ago or a day ago, he underwent the typical thing, the blood tests and an x-ray, chest x-ray, following that surgery, and he had, you know, respiratory physical therapy already and eating regularly. That's pretty quick. So it is what happens when you have that kind of a surgery, because he was diagnosed with lung cancer and underwent surgery to have the lower lobe of his right lung removed. And like I said, that's good news. All right, some more good news. If you miss pieces of the show, you can always catch it on a podcast. Of course, I love for you to hear it on our great affiliates, but sometimes you're juggling a different schedule or you just happen to miss something when you tune in, and that's frustrating, right? You want to hear an address. You want to hear what somebody said. You want to catch up on whatever else is going on that you like with the show. So you can do that by going to Kate Delaney Radio with Extra Sauce.
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2: 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It's the highlights on the sauce. All right, coming up next, a great conversation with Terry Bradshaw. He's got a book out called Looking for Terry, and he talks about his struggles with depression, among other things, and a little football talk, too, as well. Meet me around the bend for that combo.
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9: With SRN News, I'm John Scott. President Trump was in Montana, his latest GOP midterm stop. With the midterms just 20 days out, the president appeared in the city of Kalispell for a rally with congressional candidate Aaron Flint. A hurricane hitting Mexico, fueling a massive flood risk for the central U.S. Forecasters say the upper-level winds are funneling moisture from Hurricane Simon to the southern plains and Midwest. And that's causing torrential rains to 1 to 2 inches per hour to fall, affecting up to 35 million people from Texas to West Virginia. Netflix laying off 1,000 employees, or 6% of its workforce. It's the company's largest round of layoffs since 2022. CNBC reports most of the impacted employees work in product, tech, HR, and legal departments. This is SRN News.
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0: Wow, I'm so thrilled to be here with Terry Bradshaw. It's been a long time, but boy, he was always so great to me when I was a Cub reporter. He would, you know, stop and give me some little funny tidbits here and there when I was flying or covering the Dallas Cowboys. Now he has this awesome book out. It's called Looking for Terry, a Memoir. I mean, and it tells everything. He's so vulnerable in it. I love it. And we know he's
1: trying to heal. I got wounds.
0: It's awesome. And you do have some really funny football stuff in it, too. And you talk about from childhood on some of the things that happened to you. And, of course, Hall of Fame, you know, quarterback for the Steelers and four Super Bowls. Who knows? It could have been six, but four. And awesome. So it's awesome to have you on. Thanks for stopping by. Hey,
1: thanks. Thanks for having me on. Thank you for the very exciting intro there. I like the energy. You and I, that's why we get along so well. We live on high energy, which is really good.
0: That's what I think. High energy is really good. You know, when you wrote this book, because I said you're so vulnerable in it, which I love, because I think you inspire a lot of people in different ways maybe you didn't think. When you wrote it, what did you discover about yourself that maybe you hadn't fully confronted?
1: It took 2 years to write. Here's the truth. I wrote the book, I outlined the chapters, and then I wrote the book with David Fisher. And the reason I love David Fisher, I said, this is my book. It's my third book with him. And he writes exactly the way I talk it. Okay. And that's important. I don't want to talk about it in generalities and then he go back and organize it the way he wants. It's got to be the way I say it. So doing the book, the first things that came out were the things that I went with, because that was the feeling. Once I finished writing the book and started proofreading the book with my wife, then started changing, because now it's set on paper. Now I'm reading it and I'm going, but this and that and that. And I started adding a little more, taking away a little less. And it kind of went that way. And so when I finished, I went, oh man, I really like this book. Now, take it a step further. I did the audio version. And when I was reading the book to tape, more stuff came out. And so I added it in the audio version. And as you and I are sitting here talking right now, I don't know if they're going to keep it in or keep it out. I hope they keep it in, because I laugh, I add on story. I mean, I just extend what's already there, because more stuff came out. And so I went back to David Fisher and I said, I got a lot of things going on here. And I think I'm going to start another book on top of this one. I like doing books, and I hadn't done one, this memoir is 21 years.
0: Right.
1: And so I'd learned as much as probably you would say, because I've experienced it and I put it all in print, but the experience of reliving the experience was reliving the hurt and the pain to a point where while writing the book, I would stop and go, oh man, do I want to say this? And then I'd say, okay, I don't want to hurt anybody. And when I put the part in here about my mother, that was hard for me to do. But you're not going to believe this, Kate, but I've had so many people tell me that have read this already, and they said, golly, my mother was the same way. My own brother, my oldest brother, called me and said, did you mean what you said about Mom? I said, yeah, I did. He said, she did me the same way. I didn't know it. So
0: wow.
1: It's been therapeutic. I actually have gone around saying, I don't think the book will sell. If it doesn't sell, it's fine. I got it all out. You know, I got it out. I feel good about the book. And I do believe that people that read this book are going to like it. Those that are curious about my depression are going to like it, because I talk about it and how I recognized it, how I sought help, and talk about getting divorced and how painful that was. I just open up my heart and just say, here, this is me. But it's not a football book, Kate. It's Terry Bradshaw, a football player, talking about it.
0: Absolutely. And it not being a football book, it's interesting because, I mean, you're super famous, let's face it. With you've been on TV, you're in the
1: Forever.
0: Hall of Fame, you got this incredible personality. People are drawn to you like moth to the flame, which is actually a really good thing for you when it comes to your career. But how hard is it for people to understand that's the mask, that's one side,
1: right, and this
0: is the other side?
1: Right. Well, for instance, if we talk about depression, most folks say, how can you be depressed? He's always laughing. He's always smiling. He's always this. And I would tell him, look, depression doesn't steal your personality. Now, it makes you sad and it makes you ill, but it doesn't rob you of who you are. Now, you can give into it and it'll turn you into something you don't want to be. I would not allow that to happen. So the personality has always been there. As a matter of fact, the deeper my times, the deeper that I went into pain, my way of lifting myself up was through humor. That was my, I guess you would say that was my disguise. That was what I hid behind. So yeah, I understand people saying, I can't believe this. Oh, it's just a way to sell books and so on and so forth. And it was very hard to talk about, because one of the things I do not want to come from this is people say, oh, there's another celebrity, bless his heart, he's dealing with depression.
0: Yeah.
1: You know, but was he going to, you know, probably taking pills and drinking alcohol and going to have a mugshot. That was the one thing that was holding me back, is I wanted this to be taken seriously.
0: Right.
1: And it's not a joke. And I have had people laugh at me. I'm a big boy, I can handle it, because they don't really know what they're doing. You know, it's a mistake on my part.
0: Yeah. Do you think the depression too, and you talk about it in your book that,
1: yeah,
0: I mean, you win the Super Bowl and it's not enough, right? And is that part of the depression thing that rattles around in your head, talking to the pastor and all of that?
1: You know, I think it's like a woman has a baby, mm-hmm, and I've heard about this. What do you call it when 3 or 4 months late?
0: Postpartum.
1: Yeah. I think winning Super Bowls brought me no joy. It did bring great relief, because the pressure to win a Super Bowl was powerful.
0: Right.
1: It was almost uncontainable. And I fought and struggled with, I can't lose, I can't lose, I can't lose, I can't lose. I can't deal with losing this game. I can't deal with losing this game. And I was so caught up with losing, I never allowed myself to think about winning. No, I can't make mistakes. I can't make mistakes. I got to be perfect. I got to do this. And so all week it was study, study, study, study, study, study, study. Don't lose. It's just all situation. Oh, I don't want to mess this. Don't want to miss that. And when the games were over, man, I sunk big. I mean, I took a nosedive.
0: Right.
1: I could not. Man, it was. I wanted to say it was relief, and I'm sure it was, but the depression set in, and there was no way it lasted for weeks. I was just, I couldn't get control of it. And I remember telling my dad, it was like 2 days later, I'm home on my rest. My dad comes down, I'm sitting there, and he says, son, you got anything going on? You going? I said, no. I'm just going to, work the farm, the cattle. And I said, boy, Dad, I can't enjoy this. He says, why? I said, you know what I'm thinking? He says, what? I said, I got to win again next year. I got to do this again next year.
0: Right.
1: I got to go through all this again. You got to win another one. You got to win another one. And it was hard for me accepting the good, very hard.
0: Yeah. So for people that are listening, how do you deal with depression? And you talk about this too. What do you do? Therapy? How does that all work?
1: That's it. That's really what was, I knew I had something wrong with me. And so I just went and saw a doctor, family doctor. And you have to be brutally honest when you seek medical help. So I had to tell him all the stuff that was going on in my head. And I saw him

0: I seriously, Kate, I remember going in there and I was so down and just, I was sick of my stomach. And I said, man, I can't get out of this hole I'm in. And I said, this pain is unbelievable. And I say, he said, Terry, he says, I think you're depressed. And I said, I remember saying this to him. I said, can you give me a shot? Shot for what? I guess just put me out for him. Shot. That's how stupid I was. Can you give me a shot? I mean, that's how desperate I was. And
1: Right.
0: then he said, well, I think you need to go see someone, dealing with depression. So I went to another doctor, psychologist, actually, I saw a family counselor, then a psychologist who sent me to a psychiatrist. And hey, Kate, every step I moved in the doctor ladder, I had to tell the story all over again. You know,
1: Right.
0: I had to tell my this whole this story all over again. And you have to start from the beginning, childhood, and you go all the way up. I was exhausted, exhausted.
1: Back with Terry Bradshaw on the flip.
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0: We're back with Hall of Fame footballer Terry Bradshaw. You catch him on Fox. In fact, he's been on the tube since the 90s, first CBS and then Fox. His book, Looking for Terry. So, Terry, ultimately, what happens? When do they finally tell you? I mean, they had to, right? Tell you what was wrong with you. What'd they say?
1: Finally, they said, you know, you're depressed. You're

0: And I said, she calls him Roy, and it's kind of cute, you
1: Right.
0: know.
1: So
0: And
1: you
0: I was like,
1: know. Yeah, so she knows.
0: he's trying to come in the house or something like that. And we talk, and
1: Right.
0: she's my doctor, and I empty it out, and it never more than a couple of days now, you know, whereas opposed it used to be weeks, a couple of days, and rally up.
1: And that's the good news. And I have
0: That's the
1: to
0: good
1: ask,
0: news.
1: that's the good news. I have to ask you at
0: That's
1: least
0: the good
1: one,
0: news.
1: exactly. I have to ask you at least one football question. You guys are definitely having fun on that set. There's no question that's real. And all of you have talked about that before. I love how you bust each other's chops on the bad pitch and what you thought here and what are you saying. And so now you look at this year and it's still early on, but Minnesota's 5-0. And then you look and you see Travis Kelce and the Chiefs and how Patrick Mahomes is playing. You're a quarterback and you see how hard he worked. Can the Chiefs
0: Right.
1: get back to the promised land? I mean, could they get back to the Super Bowl?
0: Yeah, they brought the running back in from Seattle, and I'm sorry right now. I can't think of his name. It's not Shepherd, is it?
1: No, I know who you're talking
0: No.
1: about, though. Yeah.
0: Yeah. Anyway, I'm sorry. I just can't come up with it right now. But he's the best thing that's happened to Kansas City and for Patrick Mahomes was bringing in that running back because he was the Super Bowl MVP.
1: Oh, Kenneth Walker the third.
0: Walker, Kenneth Walker
1: Right.
0: the third. There, thank you
1: Yes.
0: so much. You're my football woman. I mean, and he came over and he's just been lights out. And now that takes pressure off of Patrick. They don't have to throw it as much. Now they have play action passes, and that knee. He's healthy enough to play. Is he as strong as he's going to be? No, I don't think so. But boy, they're fun to watch, and their defense is playing good. So, answer your question, yes, absolutely. Absolutely.
1: All right, so that's a
0: I would say they are definitely the team to beat in the AFC.
1: yeah.
0: Absolutely. Although I am impressed with Jacksonville. Good defense.
1: Yep,
0: Defense.
1: absolutely.
0: Yeah.
1: Absolutely. And you know this, you were a quarterback, but defense helps wins championships too, so
0: Well, you
1: right.
0: know what? If I were a head coach today, Kate, and I had to build a team from scratch, the first thing I would do is build my defense. I'll stop them. I'll keep them low scoring, and then I'll turn around. And if I can't find my franchise quarterback, I'll build the greatest running game you've ever seen until I get that franchise quarterback. And then once I get him, like the guy Johnson did at Chicago up until last week in Green Bay, where they could do nothing. The running back, that team's averaging 200 yards rushing a game, Chicago. I would build a running game so I could protect my young quarterback. It'd be defense, then offense, running backs, and if I got that quarterback, get him anytime I can get him, obviously. But that's how I'd do it. That's how I'd go about doing it.
1: Yeah, winning solution. You should be a coach.
0: No. I don't have that much patience. I could not be at the office at 5:30 and look at tape till midnight. I mean, oh, no way. It couldn't happen.
1: That'd be too.
0: I enjoy my 20 seconds of commentary on Sunday. I can't get in too much trouble there. Although I do seem
1: Sometimes.
0: Exactly.
1: Well, we love you. You're hilarious. Looking for Terry, a memoir. This is a great book. Go and get it.
0: Thank
1: Pass it
0: you.
1: on to other people. Wonderful spending time with you. Thank you so much.
0: Anytime. Anytime for you.
2: Wow, what a great guy, Terry Bradshaw. It's so interesting too, because people are talking about how long is Terry gonna be broadcasting? How long is he gonna be an analyst on Fox? And he says he gets nervous during this time period. When are they renewing the contract, or what's gonna happen there? I mean, he's been on the tube, like I said, for so long, and he teases about, retirement every now and again. And apparently he did sign a contract extension pretty recently that takes him through at least the 2028-29 season, when Fox will air its next Super Bowl. He loves the job. You could hear it there for sure. And in a couple of years, he'll be 80 years old. So he has been asked about that, about when do you step aside, or are you looking at stepping aside and that kind of thing. But I think he has just great stories, no question about it. All right, a little bit of sports here since we talked to Tim.

0: Perry, and we were looking at baseball for a second. The Brewers on the verge of sweeping the Dodgers and going to the World Series. How about that? Pounding the Dodgers 6-2 on Wednesday night. So that possibility of the Dodgers winning three, the rare three-peat, would be squashed. And for the Brewers faithful, wow, what a season. I said it throughout the season when I would mix in Brewers scores in the man cave that, of course, people know the team is doing well, but are they really paying attention to what this team is all about? And they have it all. I mean, they get the hitting when they need it. They've got defense. They have a bullpen that hangs in there. And boy, oh boy. And so for the Dodgers, the Brewers in the seventh inning of that game hit back-to-back home runs. And that's when they took the lead and just never, ever looked back. And this is huge, let's say, for their fans. And it was a must-win game for the Dodgers, Game 3. Now they're faced with an elimination game back at Dodger Stadium on Thursday night. So kind of hard to come back from that, but not, it doesn't mean it's impossible, but seems very unlikely that that will happen. So good for them. And, of course, we're heading into another season, or another week, rather, of the NFL, where you'll see Terry Bradshaw on Fox and watch some of these games. And we talked about the game of the week and the game of the week involving the Dallas Cowboys. I got a couple of emails from people in Texas. It's like, Kate, why even bother to put game of the week next to the Dallas Cowboys? But they're playing the Packers on Sunday night. What kind of a shot do you give the Dallas Cowboys? It's interesting because in picking for Nail the Score, which we do on Tuesday nights in our last segment, you can be part of it. You don't have to know anything about football. You just level a guess of who's going to win the game of the game that I pick and what the final score is going to be. Everybody went the Packers way. There was nobody picking the Dallas Cowboys. And, I mean, this is a long-time rivalry no matter what. But at Lambeau Field, I mean, it'll be just jammed. You want to talk about a place where they have fun no matter what the temperature is, whether it's you know, freezing, snowing, whatever. They're tailgating out at Lambeau. I've been there a couple of times. And for the Packers, they beat the Cowboys. Then they're 4-2 and help themselves tremendously. While the Saints are in such a big hole and they're going up to New York to take on the New York Giants, where, you know, Mrs. Benson, the owner of the Saints, says she's not happy with the way the Saints are playing and that it's not good for the fans, and she's embarrassed by the product that's out there. 1-4, there's a good chance they could be 1-5 after that. And you wonder, would she make any kind of a coaching change? Would she demand that there be a coaching change? Because I really thought Kellen Moore was the guy that was going to help him, the ex-Cowboy coach. You know, I covered him during the time he was with the Dallas Cowboys, and I really thought he could be the team that could help out the Saints. But it's been they look like they were off to the races in the beginning of the season and then fell back, and that's how it goes. And here we are, week 6. Going into week 6, so it's still very early in the season, but when you get into too big of a hole, like the Texans are in that same kind of a hole, 1-4, it's really, really tough to climb out of it. All right, thanks to all of you for listening to this hour of the show. Remember, if you missed anything, you can catch it at Kate Delaney Radio with Extra Sauce. 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Thanks to the crew in Minnesota for their excellent work. Thanks, Jason, for catching everything in the net when we need to, that's for sure. Make it count, everybody.
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4: News this hour from Town Hall. I'm John Scott. Good news for retirees. They're getting a 3.6% Social Security raise come January. Sarah Lee Kessler reports.
5: The Social Security Administration making that announcement Wednesday morning after analyzing inflation data. Social Security retirement benefits go up every year based on the cost of living. In 2027, that'll mean an extra $75 a month for 72 million Americans. And that's the biggest Social Security bump since 2023. I'm Sarah Lee Kessler.
4: President Trump continues his midterm travels for his latest GOP midterm rally. The president appeared in the city of Kalispell, Montana, for a rally with congressional candidate Aaron Flint. Earlier in Bullhead City, Arizona, he was backing Republican nominee for governor, Congressman Andy Biggs. His midterm blitz will continue with future stops planned in Kentucky, Kansas, North Carolina, and elsewhere. Ukraine accusing Starlink of limiting data that's critical to its defense.
6: Twice this week, Ukraine got no advanced warning of ballistic missile attacks from Russia, and Ukraine's defense leaders accused Starlink of reducing the flow of data. Starlink is the satellite internet service by Elon Musk's SpaceX. The move comes as Russia has intensified attacks on Ukraine's energy infrastructure, despite President Trump's claim of an energy ceasefire. President Trump recently called for new leadership in Ukraine. I'm Rory O'Neill.
4: A hurricane hitting Mexico is fueling a massive flood risk for the central U.S. Forecasters say the upper-level winds are funneling moisture from Hurricane Simon to the southern plains and Midwest. That's causing torrential rains of 1 to 2 inches per hour to fall and affecting up to 35 million people from Texas to West Virginia. More on these stories from townhall.com.
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4: Bank of America being hit with $1 billion in penalties over alleged money laundering.
8: The U.S. Treasury announced on Tuesday over $1.2 billion in penalties against the nation's second largest bank for the alleged violation of anti-money laundering and sanction laws. The Treasury says the fines stem from the bank's failure to report over $5 billion in suspicious transactions, including some that were indicative of Chinese money laundering networks. The fine comes days after American Express was hit with a $350 million penalty over similar allegations. I'm Mark Mayfield.
4: Higher prices could be putting a damper on winter travel plans for nearly half of Americans. A new Wallet Hub survey finds 49% say the rising travel costs could derail their plans, while 30% believe traveling is worth going into debt for. And another 30% are still paying off travel debt from last winter. News at townhall.com. Watch your step, America. The rats may be winning.
9: A new report from Terminix names New York City the most rat-infested city in the country for 2026, with Los Angeles and Philadelphia right behind it. Houston moved into the top five this year, and Detroit clawed its way into the top 10 for the first time. Experts say big populations, plenty of food, and lots of hiding spots make these cities paradise for rodents. Meanwhile, the city with the fewest rat problems on the list is Spokane, Washington, coming in dead last at number 50. I'm Monica Nelson.
4: One of the most iconic hotels in New York City is going to close down for years. The Plaza Hotel, across the street from the southeast corner of Central Park, will close in January and begin a four-plus-year-long renovation. The hotel says that work will be to the facade of the building. The 119-year-old hotel has to do with the historic preservation guidelines. More on these stories at townhall.com.
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0: It's all about the ads. The Supreme Court sides with the president in a campaign ad dispute, and the Dodgers facing their own mortality. Wow. They could be out of the playoffs, and the Brewers are on the verge of an NLCS sweep of the back-to-back champs and punching their ticket to the World Series. Hey, everybody, I'm Kate Delaney. Right at the top, we swing into the rundown here on America Tonight. Yeah, first, there's a couple of things that we jump to, the things that people are talking about, concern over Pope Leo's cancer. So right at the top, we'll tell you that. He shared his first message after the lung cancer diagnosis. He's up. He's doing already some of the exercises he's needed to do. So he thanked the people for their prayers on Wednesday after he underwent that surgery for lung cancer in Rome, and he thanked the people for being there. He thanked the people for the surgery and whatnot. He was diagnosed with a pulmonary issue, a common type of lung cancer, during a 90-minute surgery in Rome Tuesday, where doctors removed the lower lobe of one of his lungs, and they say it's a procedure is moving along as expected, because he's, again, already doing the things that you do to bounce back, so to speak. He isn't known as a smoker, because a lot of times this is a smoker's disease, but he's made efforts to have a healthy lifestyle, is what many have said. But there is a history of cancer in his immediate family. In fact, his older brother is currently in treatment for cancer, and their parents died of the disease in the 1990s. So the Pope canceled all of his appearances until October 20th in light of this treatment, in an effort to really focus on that and get better. So we wish him well in feeling better and in getting better. Meanwhile, Social Security unveiled a new cost of living adjustment. There's chatter about that. So it's going to rise 3.6% in 2027, which is pretty significant, because if you think about the last cost of living increase, I understand it's known as COLA, right? It was 2.8%. And the idea with Social Security benefits is to keep payments on pace with inflation, which, of course, inflation surged dramatically in the spring after the outbreak of the Iran war. And when we talk about threats to, because fuel certainly is one of those things, threats to fuel, Tropical Storm Rachel, because of the flash floods and whatnot, it has been really dangerous fuel-wise in the Southwest, especially because of what happened in Baja, California over the weekend on Saturday night. So hitting landfall and causing a lot of problems there. And you're talking about the border area in the San Diego Orange County line, all through there is where it hit, and then tracked all the way through. So flash flooding was up for parts of Southern California, including San Diego and Indio too, which is right near Palm Springs. We have a lot of listeners there. Even over the weekend, the city of Newport Beach had a local emergency because of all the coastal flooding that happened. Piers were closed and all of that. And now, of course, there is what's happening with gas, and the concern over that is very, very, is very, very real. Cornell is also on the minds of a lot of people, and Cornell's president apologized to Jane Doe following the gang rape allegations, saying the entire campus is sorry. Cornell banned frat parties and promised new safeguards to put in place so to try to prevent anything like that from happening again. Ariana Kim, I happened to catch her on the tube today. She's a music professor at Cornell for the past 13 years, says she thinks the sexual assaults and the way they are handled isn't limited to just her campus.
1: You see it not just on Cornell's campus, but on many collegiate campuses across America.
0: Yep, and we haven't heard the last of that. There's a no confidence vote that's happening there, and we'll see if that president survives, because there's comments about the administration not handling it well in the first place, and now not handling it as far as moving forward. The president went to Alaska just the other night. He was in Wasilla stumping for Dan Sullivan, the Republican, not the Democrat independent, to be confused with the same name. They have the same name. A local says, really, it's not about which party. It's about the financial struggle when it comes to picking a representative.
2: The economy's driven people to make decisions on what party they like, and what's been transpiring over the last year or two, I think, had a lot of influence on it.
0: Yeah, we're counting down to the election, of course, until November 3rd. It's the Tuesday after the first Monday in November, as you all know. So we're looking at, what, about 20 days or so? And on the ballot, 435 U.S. House seats, 33 of the 100 Senate seats, plus governor, state, legislative, and local races in many, many, many, many states. And, of course, you've got the early in-person and mail ballots that have opened up in a lot of places, too. Hard to believe how we are here, except for all you have to do is turn on the tube or listen to some of these great stations, and political advertising is up, up, up, because it is the season, as we are that close. I mean, less than 3 weeks. Wow, wow, wow. And a lot of seats up for grabs, that's for sure. And from place to place, it obviously differs as to what we're talking about, as I mentioned there. Really sad, 6 people dead in a Wisconsin plane crash, and one was a child. They're investigating what happened, but what is known, and this happened on Tuesday night, just about 9:30, there was reports of this downed plane in a very deep wooded area near Reedsburg, Wisconsin. And apparently the pilot had been in touch with an air traffic control tower and approved the descent, and it entered into a right descending turn that increased in rate, and then all of a sudden the communications and the data were lost. But again, as I mentioned, it was a really wooded area. The plane was flying at about 24,000 feet when the pilot had radioed in and reported icing and requested to descend. So the FAA will, of course, investigate that, and it's a I'm familiar with that area. It's located kind of near the popular Wisconsin Dells. So it's about 55 miles, give or take, northwest of Madison, Wisconsin. And like I said, really sad. 6 people dead, 5 adults, and 1 child in, you know, what happened there. Iran, and the latest with the Strait of Hormuz, the IRGC said a ship sank after striking a mine in the Strait of Hormuz, but there's conflicting reports in that. The United Kingdom Maritime Trade Operations said they've recorded 20 reported attacks in the Strait since October 1st, and in each case, they were hit by unknown projectiles, and they're saying this is one of them. So a U.S. official says Iran lied about that cargo ship that sank on Wednesday, and that, in fact, they attacked the ship, but Iran claims the opposite. Still, the big question mark hangs in the balance. What next? What next? Not a question mark here. Coming up next, Zinger Zone. 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

0: You know what that noise is? It is time for the Zinger Zone. This time, the Zinger Zone centers around desserts as it is National Dessert Day.
1: Let them eat cake.
0: Can we hear that again?
1: Let them eat cake.
0: That's Kristen Dunst when she was Marie Antoinette, if you ever saw that movie, which supposedly history was wrong, and she did not say, let them eat cake, and that was made up. The people around Marie Antoinette apparently said that was exaggerated if we go way back into the history books, but I don't know. It sounds good to me. So dessert jokes, how about this? What's, since it's coming up, Halloween, what's a ghost's favorite dessert? Tiramisu. That's easy to remember. I just gave you a joke you can use. All right, why don't cookies ever go hiking? They're afraid of crumbling under pressure.
2: Boo!
0: Oh, boo you. All right, how about this? What do you call a baker with a cold? A little flaky. Okay, this one's an easy one to remember. Why don't melons ever run away and get married? Because they cantaloupe.

0: compensation. So employers can benchmark their salaries by role as well as by location, which is going to help them make better hires.
1: Wow. And this is important. You know, I said this in the beginning, the numbers, wow, 57% of employers say they're offering salaries above the planned range for new hires, huh, when they have these skills.
0: That's correct. Those skills are really important to organizations right now, and they want to be able to hire individuals that have them so they can come in and hit the ground running and really add value to the organization from day one.
1: Yeah. Dawn, where can our listeners go for more information?
0: For more information, people can go to our website, which is roberthalf.com, and start using our salary calculator.

0: Yeah, I guess the dessert didn't like my jokes, but I have a whole bunch of really funny dessert jokes. We had just a momentary hit there, and, you know, sometimes weather, it gets you. But anyway, why did the cookie go to the doctor? It felt crummy. What did the cake say at the party? This is how I roll. Why did the donut sit alone? It felt empty inside. Yeah. Why did the brownie break up? Things got too fudgy. I mean, actually, dessert jokes, if you think about it, you can really write them. You just got to think about desserts and mix it with something completely opposite, or think about the different kinds of desserts, right? Because there's certainly lots of puns I think I could go into with desserts, but I got some better ones for you. I have a whole list of them. Let's see. Why did the pie start singing? It had perfect filling. Yeah. Let me see if I can give you another good one. The roll thing always works. What dessert is always happy? A sweet roll. How about this one? What dessert tells the best stories? A tall cake.
1: Boo.
0: Oh, boo. What did the grape say when it got stepped on? Nothing. It just let out a little whine. That'd be easy, wouldn't it? Actually, grapes are good to that. They go with some desserts for sure. All right, that's it for dessert jokes. Exactly. I had one more. Should I tell you one more? Even though the applause has already happened, I'm going to do it. What does a Jedi on a budget eat for dessert? Only one cannoli. Yeah, that might be the best one. If you totally get Star Wars, you would absolutely get that. All right, I said I would mix in a little sports shorts for you because we didn't have a man cave, and I want to do that because you look at the Brewers, and the Brewers are really on the verge of something pretty amazing. I say amazing because they're a great team, so they should get the credit, but the fact is, you look at the Dodgers, and it seems like they are always there, and they had a chance for a three-peat, so it's not over yet. But in the National League Championship Series, the Game 3 winner of the Brewers and the Dodgers, 6-2. And now they go back to Los Angeles, but the Dodgers are on the brink of elimination. So the Brewers took the earliest lead they could on a homer on the first pitch of the game, and they held on to that, and the Dodgers started to come back out again and got some momentum, but the Milwaukee bullpen held the Dodgers pretty close, and then they got a couple of back-to-back homers, which also pushed them even further ahead. And so for the Dodgers, Milwaukee manager Pat Murphy has to feel pretty good about where his team is because of, again, because of the supremacy, let's face it, of the Dodgers. But I said this all along. I don't think people were giving the Brewers enough credit if you watch how they played all season long. And there is something about that elusive team elixir, and they definitely have that going on. No question about it. And so you look at, the Brewers, who hit the second fewest home runs in baseball. They played a lot of small ball during the regular season, even topping the majors with 103 wins. But it was really about the long ball, which pushed them to this position. So The only other time the Dodgers, by the way, trailed in a 3-0 best of seven postseason series, they were swept by the Orioles, but that's all the way back in the 60s. So that's just a statistic to throw out there. But I think it's going to be pretty tough for them to come out of the hole. So yay, yay, and yay for the Brewers. That's what's key. And then if we look at the NFL, I know a lot of people are playing fantasy football. I don't know, how are you doing in fantasy football? I'm not doing great in fantasy football. I'm doing a lot better in the straight up poll that I do with some guys from North Carolina. But with the fantasy, there's been so many injuries and a lot of unpredictable things have happened already as we're into week six in the NFL. I mean, the injuries, that's what's so key. And all the teams have to deal with that. So nobody wants to use that. Of all the coaches and the people that I've interviewed over the years, nobody wants to use that as an excuse, but it's what you deal with. And there are a lot of teams that have been really nipped by that. We've seen what's happened with quarterbacks and what a huge, huge difference that can make. And, you know, there's speculation on all kinds of things, like Shedeur Sanders. Will there be any kind of a trade for him in Cleveland? There is now for Sanders. He decided to hire an agent because Cleveland has four healthy quarterbacks, so they're in a rare position. And you got the NFL trade deadline that's going to be upon us before you know it, November 10th. And this is one to watch. Will Sanders be traded? There's certainly some possibilities, especially with what's happening with injuries and other rosters where they don't have the benefit of a lot of healthy quarterbacks, right? Veronica Patton coming up next. Oh, she's so interesting. And what she's doing with yoga, I call it a movement in waiting. You'll find out next in Author.
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4: With SRN News, I'm John Scott. President Trump campaigned in two states Wednesday. He held rallies in Bullhead City, Arizona, and Kalispell, Montana, alongside Republican candidates Andy Biggs and Aaron Flint. Additional campaign stops being planned for Kentucky, Kansas, and North Carolina. Pope Leo is walking and eating regularly following his lung cancer surgery yesterday. His doctors provided an update on his recovery a day after having a cancerous growth removed from his lung. The 71-year-old pontiff's blood test and chest x-ray came back normal, according to doctors. The Vatican has not provided any information on the size of the tumor or if it had spread. A new study is shining a light on teens and anxiety. According to the study published in JAMA Pediatrics, about 1 in 6 teens surveyed have reported moderate to severe anxiety. This is SRN News.
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0: here I am in Frankfurt, and this is really cool. Author's Corner with Veronica Patton. And wait till you hear her story. Wait till you hear her, really, her mission. I would say it's like a movement, actually, that she can create, and I hope she does create, and I hope it just gets a lot of momentum, because I can see the value of what she's doing. Because now you're sitting there saying, okay, Kate, tell us what the book is. So check this out. This is the book, The Yoga Health, Teach Training RY2-200, Enhance Your Knowledge of Yoga. And that's the key to me. Enhance your yoga knowledge, right?
1: Yes.
0: Get that going. And wait till you find out how it all started for her. And again, it is so nice to meet you in person and to be here. This huge book fair in Germany.
1: It is. It's beautiful. It's nice to meet you, too.
0: It's very nice to meet you. Okay, so let's talk about your journey as a teacher. You've taught yoga for 13 years. But what's interesting is you told me off the air is your daughter really, in a weird way, had something to do with that.
1: She did.
0: So what happened there?
1: So when I was 28 years old, my daughter was about 3 years old, and we went to the library, and she picked up a yoga book, a yoga video, and she said, she didn't really say much, she just kind of gave it to me, and we took it home, and I did my first video, and I felt really, really, really good, and then I kept doing it until I became a teacher, like, within 2 years.
0: Wow, so you just felt good, like, from the time you first started, every single time you kept doing it, did you just find yourself getting better? Because I think that's what people get.
1: So you get better, your body opens up, you get better and better. It's a practice that you do. You don't have to do it every day, but a couple of times a week for years, and your body changes, and your mental status changes, and you're finding your balance in your body and outside of your body.
0: And how did yoga make you feel? Obviously good, or you wouldn't keep doing it and teach it.
1: Just feels like you become a whole. Feels like you have, you know, with the chaotic world all the time, we're always working businesses, even I work in a school, there's always something. That's the time when I can just get grounded and just be with myself, me and I, and this is the best.
0: So what inspired you to create a whole, like I said, movement around this? Because I see it as a movement where you've got YouTube, you've got Instagram. What else do you have going on with it?
1: So I have the YouTube and Instagram. It's called I help people with chronic illnesses with mindfulness, breathing, nutrition, and adaptive movement. And it helps people that have cancer, diabetes, autoimmune disease, high blood pressure. Because a lot of people think that in order to do yoga, you have to be thin or you have to be fit, which is not true. So that's why I created the adaptive movement. It's for everyone. And that's how I teach. And that's what my channel is about, is all different things that, and I always put a lot of stuff in there because each one of us are individual beings. So when I throw things in there and I have courses on there too, everyone should find what works best for them.
0: So that's your book. That's another thing that you told me. It's really anyone can read this book and take, whether you're a beginner like me or you're somewhere, my sister-in-law who's done it for a long time, or some of my friends who are amazing, and like you, of course, teaching, learning all kinds of techniques and stuff. Did you intentionally write it that way so that, hey, this is for everyone, this is a large net?
1: Yes, because yoga is different for everyone and we all have a different journey. So I did what's necessary to finish the RYT-200, but the assignments are self-study. So because what it can mean for me, it will not mean the same for you. So that's why it's a journey, even as a teacher, because each of us have a different style of teaching, different thinking, different movement. So this book, it's not like this is what you have to do and this is it to become a teacher. It will give you the momentum of doing whatever, how you fit yourself into the teaching. So this is what I, because even with students, I can't just tell them, just do this and this and this, right? You want to help them open up. You want to help them of self-discovery. And this is why I want to do the same for teachers, because we're all different.
0: What would you tell somebody who is fearful of yoga? Because I think yoga now, is there's a big explosion in yoga. More people are really embracing it. But you've done it for 13 years, so you know.
1: Yoga is for everyone.
0: It's for everyone,
1: for
0: right?
1: Any age, from young age to adult age, from anyone.
0: What does it do to you mentally? How does it help you mentally?
1: Mentally just gives you the, some people can, they do the mental and the spiritual stuff. Not all. I don't always do the mental and the spiritual stuff, but what it does do, it helps with focus, concentration, finding your balance. So that helps. That has the effect of your breathing. You're connecting with your breath. You're taking the time to pause and breathe and just be present for yourself.
0: Yeah. Was it fun writing this?
1: I have a little story, by the way. I wrote that too. So I had an 18-year-old dog, Leo. It's a poodle. He was 18 years old. And this was his last year. So I decided to stay home with him for a whole year. And I decided to collect all the notes and all the stuff that I collected through the 13 years that I did yoga. And I just kept putting in a PDF. So this originally wasn't intended to be a book. And then a couple of my students did see it and said, Veronica, this is a teaching training book. And this is how it became a book. So, and then my little guy, the 18-year-old Leo, passed away, the poodle. So yeah, he inspired me to write it. So
0: I like that. I'm a dog lover.
1: He was right next to me. Yeah.
0: Yeah, that's awesome. So you take all those PDFs, they become bigger, and then what do you hope happens with what you're doing now? I mean,
1: with the chronic illnesses, I just want to help people that, like myself, I'm a breast cancer survivor for over 7 years, stage 4 I had. And I'm saying this is because we all can live normal life with diseases, any kind. And this is what I'm hoping through my channel to help people to know that you can have a complete normal life with any kind of chronic illness.
0: Wow. I like that. That's the hashtag. You can have a complete normal life.
1: You just have to do a little hacks here and there all the time.
0: Yeah. And that's good news to hear about you too and your journey. And so, look, you know, someone gets the diagnosis, and that's what happens.
1: They freak out, right?
0: Right, they freak out. But that's also to what we're talking about. It speaks to what we're talking about, that yoga, if you had that to rely on, that can help you on this journey.
1: That's
0: right?
1: A lot.
0: Yeah. What's the, yoga's changed your life. I mean, I think you're on a mission to change a lot of people's lives.
1: Yeah.
0: Is that exciting to know that?
1: Yeah. Yeah.
0: That you're embarking on that more people.
1: It was exciting to know that I'm here and I'm doing great.
0: <You're right.
1: laughs> So I want to help people to feel and look great and feel great, and it's really possible.
0: Right, right. What do you think has changed in yoga since when you very first started teaching it?
1: So I don't think it's each teacher is individual journey, right? So I'm like the more sport movement yoga, like in the gym. So I'm like I always had. Because of my medical background, I always had students any kind of age. I can have a 20-year-old, a 50-year-old, a 70, and an 80-year-old in one class. What do you do with them? So you have to adapt. So this is where I kind of created the adaptive movement, that you don't have to be fit completely. You can be whatever you want to be, but I can make you move, and I can make you be present, and I can make you flexible. Just consistency, consistency, consistency.
0: Oh, I like that. She says consistent. Veronica's telling us we got to be consistent
1: with everything.
0: Consistent. Do you have a favorite pose or a favorite thing that you do in yoga?
1: I don't have a favorite pose. It depends on the day. Tree pose. It's an easy. It's a grounding pose.
0: So tell us that. How does somebody's listening to us watching? How do they do that?
1: So you're standing kind of on one leg, and the other one you're lifting like halfway. You don't have to lift it all the way up. You can kind of keep it grounded to your legs this way. And your arms can be either open or up or towards your heart center. And you're just finding like a spot that you're looking at, one spot for balance, and preferably a spot that you're not moving really, or somebody's not moving. That way you can concentrate, and that's how you find your balance. And balance is very important at any age for fall prevention and everything. So I think it's probably one of my most grounding, easiest things to do. And
0: great.
1: The moment you become present just for a moment with the breath.
0: Love it. I love that. What's next? What are you going to do next? You can do another book, you can do a follow-up, because you've got a lot happening.
1: So right now I'm doing the Chronic Illness Channel on YouTube, Yoga Health, YouTube, Instagram, and Facebook. There are courses there about nutrition, different how to eat, how to do fasting, with kind of any kind of chronic illness. There is adaptive movement, starting like even easy, just like sitting on a mat and breathing or on a chair. There's like different techniques of breath that I start teaching, and actually small, short courses, like 20 minutes. So they're not like something that you get bored easily, and they're different ones. So I'm just trying to do the courses. There, book, maybe. We'll see what happens later.
0: That's right, we're piling in on you.
1: We need to see what I want to write about, yeah.
0: Yeah, and I want to mention this because I think it's so unique. How many languages do you speak?
1: So I speak Hebrew, Russian, and English.
0: Wow. Hebrew is a fascinating language, right?
1: It is.
0: But it's hard to learn. Was it hard for you to learn?
1: Well, I was 5 years old when we moved to Israel. So for me, yeah, that was like my first language. And then my parents spoke Russian and then English. I came to the United States at 17. And actually, in Israel, since first grade, you have to speak English. So it wasn't.
0: So you nailed them.
1: It was never a problem. Yeah.
0: So you nailed them all pretty
1: easy. Just the accent. So yeah, every language have an accent, actually.
0: Right, right. You know, it's kind of interesting. I'm just kind of thinking here. Where do you think yoga is more prevalent? I think it's just exploded worldwide.
1: It's worldwide, but a lot of people are afraid because they think it's a spiritual Sanskrit, and you're going to go cuckoo if you're doing it. But it's just that, but it's no, it's just a grounding. I think it's amazing. They created it in the BCs, and I think it's amazing. There is Hinduism, of course, in there, and every pose has a story behind it. But I think it's a very grounding practice. It helps with a person with the hardest time of their lives, and even when everything is good, it just helps you stay healthy.
0: Well, I hope you come back. It was so fun chatting with you about your, I think it's your movement. I mean, this is what you were meant to do. I feel it.
1: Like a calling? Thank you.
0: It's your calling. It's your calling for sure. And by the next time you see me, I'll be intermediate.
1: Okay. I'll get you a book.
0: Veronica.
1: I'll send you some videos.
0: Thanks. You can get this book on Amazon, Barnes & Noble, anywhere else they can
1: find it. Barnes & Noble doesn't have it anymore. It used to be there. Amazon and some other platforms, they have it still.
0: And your platform again. Tell everybody that.
1: TheYogaHealth.com. 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TheYogaHealth.com. The Yoga Health channel. It's all the same. There are the book is in there too.
0: Awesome. Thank you very much.
1: Thank you.
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0: All right, so pest season is here, and for most homeowners, the first sign of ants in the kitchen, I got them. And I had people over my house. It was crazy just the other day. Or mosquitoes in the backyard is enough to send all of us scrambling, and we're crazed, right? So the good news is you don't need to call a professional to get it under control. 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So, wow, you guys coming on, DoMyOwn.com is the place to go. Is, you heard my problem, I'm not kidding, Richard. Jill, I had those little ants. People were eating on my beautiful long kitchen table, and ants were crawling across it.
1: Yeah. Once you see them, you know, the problem has already presented itself, right? But sometimes

0: What you can do is go to domyown.com. They will help you for no money at all figure out what you need to do. If you don't know what the bug is, you can take a picture of it, send it to them, and they will tell you what it is, and they will give you instructions on how to deal with it.
1: Yeah, so Jill, I think Richard is saying that. Just go to the website. So how can listeners determine the right solution for their specific pest problem? One is what he just told us, take that picture.
2: Yeah, so we like to break pest control down into a simple process. Identify, inspect, treat, and then, of course, prevent. So once you identify the pest, or if you need help, just let us know. We'll figure it out for you. Then we want you to inspect to figure out where it's coming from and why it's there. Is it looking for food, water, shelter? Is the problem indoors, outdoors, or both? Then you can choose a product specifically labeled for that pest and the specific area you're treating. So Do My Own has step-by-step pest control guides that will really walk homeowners through the entire process. 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
1: Yeah. Richard, you know, you're the chief solutions officer, DoMyOwn.com, and, of course, I said you're TV star of home improvement. I bet you get recognized everywhere you go. But beyond treating for an active pest problem, what can homeowners do to help prevent pests from returning?
0: Well, walk around your house. Figure out, you know, do you have standing water that doesn't need to be there? That's where mosquitoes will multiply. If you have screens in your, in the basement or upstairs, pipes that are coming from the ground into the house, if those aren't secured, all of those things, bugs can get into the house. Actually, tree limbs that are laying on your roof, they can walk off the tree onto your roof into your house. So all these little things you can do, and you can feel very good about yourself because these are simple, straightforward things you can do. And if you don't have them on the tip of your fingers, you can just go to domyown.com, and they will help you. They will give you a list of what needs to be done. And we can't prevent this stuff. We just know how to. We just need the knowledge and the wherewithal to do it.
1: Yeah, Richard, for you, I mean, being an actor and a performer, and of course, being in a big show that everybody watched about solutions, home improvement, this is like a natural fit for you to do it. Is it fun?
0: It is fun because I have these problems. You know, I've been in my house for a long time. And so I'm sitting there and all of a sudden I hear a scratch going on in the wall. I'm going, oh, no. And now I have to deal with, is it a mouse? Is it a rat? Is it a raccoon? And that I can go to Do My Own and they can help me, whether it's going to be a pesticide or maybe a trap or maybe, a dusting that they can take it back to their nest and deal with it that way. But, I'm just a regular guy that has these problems also.
1: Yeah. So you never called Tim Allen for advice on that.
0: Tim, never available for that advice.
1: Jill, it has to be fun working with him. Jill Pierce is the senior director. I'm going to get her title right, of consumer care for DoMyOwn.com. Where can listeners go to find the right products? We've been talking about it. We've been saying it, and get that expert advice for their specific pest problem.
2: Yeah, you could go to DoMyOwn.com. You can search by the pest you're dealing with and find identification information, step-by-step pest control guides. We have a lot of how-to videos, a lot of product recommendations and treatment advice. And if you're still not sure what you're dealing with or which product is right for your situation, we have an entire team of professionals who can help you.
1: Awesome. That sounds good to me. I got to work on those ants. Thank you both.
2: You are so welcome.

0: for having us.
1: And we end the show with some water cooler buzz. Certainly a lot of discussion among my friends anyway about roller coasters and how we used to ride them. We wanted them bigger and faster and better. And what was the biggest and longest and scariest roller coaster you were ever on? And I think that's all because of the sad story about the 42-year-old man who worked as an IT manager and a tech teacher and robotics coach at an Atlantic public charter school who was out celebrating a niece at Six Flags Over Georgia and fell off of a roller coaster ride named Goliath. There's just so much grief for this guy who apparently really had such an impact on, you know, so many people that he came across at the school. And Hassan Karim, you know, just again in his early 40s, and there are not a lot of details that have so far come out except for the witnesses who you could see they were crying and just horrified. And they say he fell from the hyper coaster, the people that were on the ground. It's a 210-second ride that reaches about 70 miles an hour and a height of 200 feet. And because of that, at least 10 similar rides across six parks in the U.S. and Canada have temporarily closed while the investigation goes on to establish what really happened here. Preliminarily, from the witnesses and employees, by the way, that saw what happened, he was ejected from the ride. He hit other riders before falling beneath the roller coaster, where he was found, of course, unresponsive and not breathing about 4 o'clock on Monday. And witnesses say that, you know, and you can see it in aerial footage. You can see the Goliath stopped and the riders are on a steep incline. They have to be evacuated. They got to walk down a high stairway after witnessing what they had just witnessed. But what the many say that were there, they say he fell and hit the car three different times before he fell onto the roof of a haunted house attraction below. And the falling man was captured. One witness said it was so terrible. And the timing of it, he was falling and he was captured on the souvenir pictures that you take. And it was captured, that was happening while it was on the, he was on the Goliath ride falling. It was just a coincidence that that's when they, you know, snapped it. Another witness said she was in line to ride it when a cart pulled up with an empty seat and other riders were in hysterics. And of course they were in hysterics because of what they, you know, what they had witnessed. And she said one of the witnesses said the safety bar on the empty seat was loose. It looked loose. And another young passenger was covered in blood and injured. So emergency people, of course, got there quickly and they evacuated that whole area and evacuated the people who were about to get on the ride. They had no idea what happened. And just, you know, people were freaking out. Somebody fell off. They were trying to call for help and people tried to grab him, but they could not grab him. So ultimately what happens with this investigation and the inspection, did they inspect the cars? And this is going to be something to follow for sure. Thanks for following me, friends. We appreciate it. And thanks for listening to this version of America Tonight. I'm Kate Delaney. We'll see you next time around.
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7: News this hour from Town Hall. I'm John Scott.
0: President Trump not saying if he's made a decision yet on possible strikes on Iran-backed Houthi rebels.
2: Speaking to reporters outside the White House Tuesday morning, Trump only said the Houthis are behaving very badly when asked if he had made a decision. Over the weekend, Houthi strikes on a Saudi Arabian airport killed more than a dozen people and injured hundreds of others. At least one American was among those killed. Trump had said on Saturday that he was weighing his options. I'm Mark Mayfield.
0: On Wednesday, the president in Bullhead City, Arizona, with praise for gubernatorial candidate Andy Biggs.
7: And I'm here really to say you have a chance to have a really great, he's a conservative guy, but what he is he's really a common sense person because it's all about common sense, more importantly than any label.
0: Later, the president in Kalispell, Montana, for a rally with congressional candidate Aaron Flint. Consumer prices rose at 3.7% annual rate in September as gas costs skyrocket.
8: The Consumer Price Index, a broad measure of goods and services costs across the U.S. economy, rose a seasonally adjusted 0.6% for the month, putting the 12-month rate at 3.7%, the Bureau of Labor Statistics reported Wednesday. Economists surveyed by Dow Jones expected respective gains of 0.6% and 3.6%. Stripping out volatile food and energy costs, so-called core CPI rose 0.3% for the month.
0: That's correspondent Bernie Bennett. Higher prices could put a damper on holiday winter travel plans for nearly half of Americans.
9: A new WalletHub survey finds 49% say rising travel costs could derail their plans, while 30% believe traveling is worth going into debt for. Another 30% are still paying off travel debt from last winter. The latest inflation report shows airline fares are up more than 22%, while hotel stays and rental cars are also more expensive. Despite those increases, travel industry leaders say many consumers are still willing to pay the higher prices. I'm at Matt and Sen.
0: More on these stories from townhall.com.
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0: Grocery store giant Kroger planning to lay off 3,000 corporate employees over the next 3 years.
9: The company made the announcement Monday. In a memo to employees, Kroger said it must adapt to take advantage of technology. Last month, Kroger laid out its AI plans that said it will aim to improve the customer experience, make work easier for associates, and produce better business outcomes. The company employs around 409,000 workers. It has more than 2,700 stores across the nation under several brands, including Ralph's, Smith's, and Fred Meyer. I'm at Matt and Sen.
0: A reminder from Uncle Sam, the federal tax filing extension deadline hits today, Thursday, October 15th. Paperwork must be submitted electronically or postmarked by midnight to avoid late penalties. The IRS notes this extension only applies to filing documents, as any unpaid taxes were still due back in April. News at townhall.com. The World Health Organization turns its attention to the dangers of lead exposure, particularly among children.
12: The WHO is urging countries to take action to prevent lead exposure ahead of International Lead Poisoning Prevention Week. The organization says lead poisoning contributes to more than 3.5 million deaths worldwide each year. Next week, the agency is expected to present a global lead mitigation plan and practical guidance to identify priority sources of exposure. Rich Thomason reporting.
0: Possible toxic metals in baby food has got the attention of Texas Attorney General Ken Paxton. He announced a lawsuit Wednesday against Gerber and its parent company Nestle, accusing both of misleading parents about baby food safety. Paxton says Gerber's own tests found rice flour with high levels of arsenic and sweet potatoes with high levels of lead, both of which damage brains. More at townhall.com.
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0: hello from the cold, dark depths of a secret dungeon somewhere deep in the remote Pacific Northwest. I am Jeremy Scott, and this is the program that is a little paranormal and a little abnormal, and that's how we get paranormal, all right? We get questions about that, so we'll get that out of the way first and foremost. You can join us tonight on the phones at 503-389-3131, 503-389-3131. There's a chat room that we open up right at the beginning of the program at paranormalradio.com, and you can also contact us. There's a way to do that. That will send me a message right to me while I'm doing the show. You can send it that way if you would like to. Tonight we're going to talk about some space stuff. Now, NASA Administrator Jared Isaacman, in some recent comments, has actually given us some content for a couple of shows here, because not only has he referred to the Sputnik moment and a UFO disclosure, as we discussed on the program last night, but he is also, in the same commentary, warning that the United States must meet its goal of landing astronauts on the moon by 2028 in order to beat China, because they are targeting a crewed lunar landing in 2029, and we can't lose to China. Isaacman said the competition could come down to months rather than years, with both countries planning to establish bases near the lunar South Pole. He argued that landing astronauts first would deliver a significant symbolic and strategic victory, much as the Apollo 11 moon landing in 1969 demonstrated American technological capabilities during the Cold War. And as far as this, competition, this space race, if you want to call it that, it's not only the U.S. and China, but it's also Russia. And you've got to throw some other countries in there, India, Europe, and Japan. There's also commercial partners, SpaceX, Blue Origin, and others. But the focus is no longer just simply reaching orbit, landing on the moon, something to that effect, but developing sustainable infrastructure in space for long-term human exploration to actually stay there. As far as, you know, the U.S., we're definitely a major force in all of this. We've got the Artemis program, and apparently there's supposed to be a press conference on that. Pardon me for not knowing the date offhand, but it's coming. But also, as I mentioned, there is the commercial aspect of this all, and there's the international partners as well. We've got China, who is advancing its crewed lunar ambitions through its own space station, Tiangong, and collaborating with Russia on plans for an international lunar research station. India has strengthened its position through its successful Chandrayaan 3 lunar landing and also a human spaceflight program. The European Space Agency is contributing advanced scientific missions, Earth observation satellites, and critical hardware for international space projects. Japan continues to distinguish itself through asteroid sample return missions, precision robotics, and lunar exploration. Russia is maintaining established launch systems and spaceflight expertise, all despite geopolitical and financial challenges. Ultimately, the emerging space race is about more than scientific achievement. It's also a contest for our long-term future in space. And this has me remembering the Sputnik movement of 1957, when the Soviet Union launched Sputnik 1, the world's first artificial satellite. We mentioned the Cold War earlier. This achievement during that time was a shock to the U.S. and raised fears that the Soviets were ahead of us when it came to rocket technology and could potentially use that, their advances in this technology to deliver nuclear weapons. So that pretty much intensified competition between the two superpowers and therefore marked a turning point in the space race at that time. In response, the U.S. then accelerated its space program. NASA was established in 1958. Funding was increased for science and mathematics education, and there were heavy investments in research and advanced technology. That's how we get to where we are, and it seems like, you know, these things happen in cycles, and we may be at one of those moments now where, you know, as the NASA administrator is saying, if we don't get to the moon first, China's going to beat us there. And, of course, we've heard moon to Mars, moon to Mars, moon to Mars. I want to welcome to the program here. We've got just a few minutes before the break, so it's really an introductory comment here from our guest tonight, Robert Zimmerman, an award-winning science journalist and historian. He's been writing books and articles about the exploration of space for, almost 40 years. He also reports on space, science, and culture at his website. We highly recommend it, behindtheblack.com. His first book, Genesis, The Story of Apollo 8, The First Manned Mission to Another World, describes the epic family and political tale behind the first manned mission to another world during the 1968 week of Christmas. Yeah. He, too, has gone, by the way, where no one has gone before, exploring and mapping previously unknown caves in the U.S. and worldwide. So he'll be joining us. But Robert, welcome to the program, first and foremost.
1: Jeremy, I'm very glad to be here. I will want to just quickly say, I know the break's coming up in just a minute or so, that you actually, as listening to the competition going on right now, you have it backwards, because you're talking about all these government programs, and they are probably going to do it last. They are going to be the least important of all, including NASA. I don't consider them to be really where the race is right now, and we can talk about that at much greater length in the next segment.
0: But NASA is using these private, these commercial partners in order to do their work. Would they be able to even make accomplishments if they weren't working together?
1: Right now, the real space program for the United States is SpaceX, plus other private companies. NASA is fueling that private effort without question, because it's no longer trying to build anything itself. It's All buying right. what it needs from the private sector.
0: Robert Zimmerman, we'll get back with him in a moment.
2: Into the paranormal.
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0: Robert Zimmerman tonight behind the black.com with me on Into the Paranormal. I'm Jeremy Scott. As you were saying before the break, Robert, this, you know, we wouldn't be able to be where we are without the private sector.
1: Yes, without question. In fact, right now, the real competition to get to the moon and Mars and establish a human presence, permanent human presence in space, the real competition is between the many government programs you named, including NASA and China, and the private sector in the United States mostly. And the private sector in the United States is where the real power is right now and the real reality is right now. Not only is there, and it has to do with funding. Since Sputnik, almost routinely, almost until now, if you wanted to do anything in space, you had to go to the government. You had to hold your hands out and beg them for money. And it required then convincing Congress to fund it. And it was then put under a space program, which is very Soviet style, whereby it's all ruled from on top. NASA dictates what the program is, what will fly, and where and how. That's how it always had been. But what the situation now is different. Now, space innovators and geeks and those who want to build things in space, they don't have to go to the government anymore. And in fact, most of them are not. I mean, this is in the United States mostly, but elsewhere as well, in Europe and Canada and Australia, in most Western nations. What's happening now is there is a gigantic amount of private investment capital going into private space operations. And the reason that money exists is because these people who are investing the money, they don't want to go to the stars. They're not space geeks in that fundamental sense. They're doing it because they see profit to be made. There's real big money that you can make in space. SpaceX, for example, is built its Falcon 9 rocket with NASA money and with private capital. But it's building its Starship Super Heavy, which would be more powerful than the Saturn V. And it would be completely completely reusable and reusable within hours. They built that totally on private money. NASA's contribution was almost nothing. Blue Origin's New Glenn rocket, almost entirely funded with private capital. Rocket Lab has 2 rockets. One is not flown yet, but it will be early next year. Both of them were financed with private capital. There are, at the moment, almost more than what is it? I counted something like 17 different rocket companies in existence. More than half of those are new rockets. Almost all are privately funded. And the reason there's privately funding going into all these rocket companies is because there's a gigantic demand to get payloads in orbit. Nothing to do with exploring Mars or the moon at this moment, but it's establishing the groundwork for making that easy to do. You've got the data center constellations. You're talking about maybe millions of satellites. You've got the internet satellites like Starlink and Amazon's Leo. You've got the cell, direct cell to satellite constellations, both SpaceX and AST SpaceMobile is doing it. You've got imaging satellites, weather satellites, military satellites, radar and optical imaging satellites, GPS-type satellites. These are all shifting in the United States to private enterprise. It's not being done by the government anymore. The government buys it from the private sector. And the private satellite, you do an imaging constellation. You provide images, high-resolution images to the military, but you sell those to everybody else as well, and they're making a fortune. There are several of those in orbit being used. You've got five space stations being built in the United States right now. The recent fortune are entirely with private capital. No government money at all. So have some private government money from NASA, but most of their financing is coming from private investment. They all have a gigantic amount of market. They already expect, NASA at first didn't think they had enough market share. Eisenman thought they wouldn't get enough. If NASA didn't fund it entirely, they would not be able to fly. And he didn't have enough money to fund more than one. They told him, no, that's not true. You don't have to fund us completely. We have plenty of customers that are going to pick up the slack. For example, one of these companies, VAST, has signed contracts with France, Czech Republic, Lithuania, Colombia, Uzbekistan, Japan, India, Poland, Hungary, and the Maldives to fly astronauts to the station. In addition, these companies have contracts with medical implant companies that can grow implants in space that can't be done in Earth and then sell them back at Earth, pharmaceuticals, material sciences. Space stations have real money to be made here, and that's why they have investment capital. At the same time, you're going to have to service those space stations. So you've got rocket companies and capsule companies developing to build the way to bring cargo to and from and people to and from. You've got, of course, SpaceX's Dragon capsule. You got Boeing's Starliner. You've got a company in France called the Exploration Company that's building a cargo capsule that it will upgrade to a manned capsule. I can name others. The point is that that's got to be serviced. And you've got this whole sub-industry of recoverable capsule. These are capsules that go up for a very short time. They do the same kind of things the space station will, but much cheaper, and they do it now. You can put up a small capsule. You can produce pharmaceuticals or implants or other retinas, artificial retinas have been produced in space, and then you can sell it back on Earth. There's one company who's already done it 8 times called Varda. There's about a half a dozen companies that have gotten investment capital. All those companies will eventually, they're developing the technology to develop manned capsules. So they will move into that market as well. And I'm going to be giving you a quick overview of the commercial industry right now. Now, NASA has its Artemis program, but I consider that last because it's the most public. Everyone talks about it. But I actually consider it in the last because, in truth, I think it's the least likely to succeed. That's NASA pushing the envelope with government money. It can't function very efficiently. And so it's trying to do it smarter by asking the private sector to do it. They'll get it done cheaper and faster. But it's trying to do a very daring thing, build a moon base. And what is happening with the private sector in terms of profit is they're building things that will create an infrastructure that will make going to the moon easy. So NASA is actually tying its coattails to the private sector right now. And it might get its moon base, and it might get to the moon this decade ahead of China, but it will be doing it on the coattails of private enterprise. And I have to add one other thing. We do not need to beat China to the moon. Don't remember, we landed astronauts on the moon already. We've done it. So this is China just trying to catch up to us. But we need to demonstrate we can do equal or better, but the private sector in the United States is what's doing it.
0: Okay, so there is a press conference scheduled on the 23rd where we're going to get an update apparently on the Artemis mission. Any
1: yes.
0: idea what we might learn?
1: Oh, well, this is Isaacman's attempt. And what Isaacman's doing is very smart. He is rationalizing the program. Before he took over, the entire Artemis program was beyond stupid. It was downright dangerous. And so this, he's been restructuring the entire program, focusing on how to do it rationally. He's probably going to be telling us that the orbital mission, the Artemis 3 manned mission, is going to be an Earth orbit mission. It's not going to go to the moon like they originally said. It made no sense to do that. It's probably going to be delayed. That's my prediction, because the two lunar landers are not going to be quite ready on time. But that's okay. That's part of the whole process. But that's what I think he's probably going to say.
0: Well, they just accelerated it. They said, no, we got to speed it up. We got to get there sooner. And
1: then
0: now,
1: he said that.
0: And now they're going to slow it down, do you think?
1: It's not slowing it down. It's reality. He says we got to go fast. He wants that's a Elon Musk type thing. Give you a set of tough schedules, but reality is setting in here, and I suspect that the schedule he sets isn't going to be met.
0: All right, Robert Zimmerman, BehindTheBlack.com is his website, and we'll be back with him somewhere between the paranormal and the abnormal. I'm Jeremy Scott on Into the Paranormal.

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0: in space. What will happen is they will develop infrastructure and technology much faster, that in the end, even if China gets there ahead of us and it's one man, plant a footstep, plant a flag, say, we got here, and they're done, we will roll them like a tidal wave with technology and private companies doing all kinds of things. For example, let's talk about SpaceX. SpaceX is building a Starship Super Heavy. Elon Musk wants to die on Mars. He said that all along. He wants to make the human race multi-planetary for its own future. In order to do that, he always thinks in terms of making money. He wants to make profit as he does it so that he's not dependent on others. He has to beg. Revenue works for him. Right now, his company earns in revenue $30 billion a year. $30 billion a year, that's more than NASA's budget. He's going to use that money initially to build a factory system on the moon to build data center computer technology, which we need for the smartphones, for the phone system we're using right now, for the podcasts people want to do, for the internet that people want to do, for their smartphones. And that's desperately needed. He's going to build that on the moon. In the process of doing that, he's also going to be sending, and he's already said he's going to do this, once Starship becomes operational, and it's practically there now, though it's still in development, he plans with every launch window to Mars to send Starships there to try to begin to build the infrastructure at Mars and to test how to get there so that he can build his colony on Mars. His colony, not a government colony, his colony on Mars. That's the American way. He's doing it. It's his dream. He's earning the money. He's not taking tax dollars to do it. And the money he's earning is given freely by the customers who want to buy his product. And so that's the real future. So, yes, China might be there. Isaacman is correct to try to want to win this particular race. And that's nothing wrong with that. And, you know, knowing America, we probably will beat China. But it's actually trivial in the long run.
1: Okay,
0: what really counts is the private sector.
1: Yeah, from what I understood, Artemis 3 was going to include going there, but now they moved that to 4. There's no sense.
0: Yeah,
1: go ahead.
0: Let me explain, Jeremy, what happened. Before Jared Isaacman took over, NASA had a very foolish, stupid plan for Artemis. They were going to do one mission around the moon. That's the one they did, Artemis 2, manned mission around the moon. And then they were going to jump to land on the moon. It made no sense at all. It's insane. They were never going to be able to do that. If they tried, they would have probably killed people. When Isaacman took over, he rationalized the program. He says, it makes no sense to try to go to the moon next. We need to test the lunar landers with the Orion capsule and the SLS rocket in Earth orbit first with human beings. And so they're going to do a run. That's why he changed 3 to a Earth orbit mission, which is going to include which is going to involve an SLS rocket launching with Orion capsule. It's going to involve a New Glenn rocket launching with Blue Origin's lunar lander. And it's going to involve a Starship Super Heavy launching with Starship, because that's the other lunar lander. And the plan is to actually do docking with both landers, first with Blue Origin's lander and then with Starship, and to test the docking and rendezvous and some of the other equipment on both landers. That's the plan now. If that works out fine, the next mission, Artemis 4, is supposed to be the lunar landing. I will tell you right now that I don't believe that's going to happen. I don't think it's realistic. I still think the amount of knowledge needed to get that to happen is lacking. You know, when I wrote Genesis, the story of Apollo, right, I outlined what was done in the 60s to get to the moon. And NASA had almost 6 missions planned prior to Apollo 11 to test step by step each part of the mission, to test the lunar lander in Earth orbit, to test it in lunar orbit, to test getting to the moon, to test the Apollo capsule over a period of time in Earth orbit. They had a series of test rehearsal missions first, before they tried Apollo 11. Well, the Artemis mission, Isaacman's trying to duplicate that, but he still doesn't have enough missions to make it happen. I predict, in the end, it's the private sector that's going to make this happen.
1: So when is the earliest you think we could actually get back to the moon at this point?
0: I don't think either the United States or China is going to land on the moon before 2030. I actually think it's going to be a few years after that. The government programs, let me be very clear about that. It's very, very possible SpaceX will be able to land customers, commercial customers, on the moon before that. But it won't be part of NASA's program, I don't think. Realistically, I don't think 30 is the date that even China can meet at this moment in time.
1: Okay, so when we're hearing 28 and 29, there's no real urgency at this point, it sounds like.
0: It's what you call public relations and selling your business. Eisenstein is trying to create urgency by talking about the threat when the threat is not that big a deal.
1: All right. Do some of these companies get kickbacks for the work they do with the government, space programs?
0: Kickback is an ugly word, Jeremy. That implies illegality.
1: Oh, sorry.
0: What's happening is NASA's doing is it's buying the products from the private sector. It needs an unmanned lunar lander. It puts out a bid. Companies compete, well, and then they win contracts.
1: Okay. We'll be right back. Thank you for setting me straight.
2: Into the paranormal.
3: Considered by most, optimized curcumin is one of the few bioavailable and highly absorbable curcumin products on the market. Hi, I'm Dr. Mitch. Since most chronic diseases have inflammation, our optimized curcumin seems to be a perfect addition to any nutritional program. It makes sense to me that preventing or reducing inflammation is a key component to our overall health. The Mayo Clinic found that curcumin can decrease swelling and inflammation, has antioxidant properties, and research suggests that curcumin can prevent cancer, or at least slow the spread of cancer, and in many instances make chemotherapy more effective. It protects our healthy cells even from radiation. 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
5: Okay.
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4: Nice job.
5: Thanks.

0: Robert Zimmerman with us tonight from Behind the Black. All right, Robert, so you were explaining to me how this all works. You know, basically the government needs something. They say, what do you got and how much can you sell it to me for?
1: Yes, exactly right. And one of the problems has been since the 60s is that that NASA didn't do that. What NASA did instead was it decided, we're going to design something. We're going to design a space shuttle, and we're going to then hire private companies to build parts of it that we will, of that shuttle that we will own. NASA will own it. So the shuttle wasn't designed with profit in mind. It wasn't designed in terms of how it can be made more efficient, iterated, improved over time. It wasn't designed in terms of selling payload space to make money. Not really. Same thing with the SLS rocket. That's a NASA-designed rocket and a congressionally-designed rocket. But nonetheless, it's owned and operated by NASA. It has contracted to build sections of it, but it was not designed to make money. It was designed by a government agency to meet a congressional mandate. And so it's extremely expensive. You're talking about anywhere from somewhere around $4 billion a launch, and it can only launch once, at best, once a year. Starship Super Heavy launches for less than $100 million. It's like a tenth the cost. And they're developing it extremely fast to be completely reusable. The satellite gets thrown away. So that's what NASA had been doing, which is why very little got done. Because it costs a lot when you don't think in terms of profits. And if you're not thinking in terms of profit, things are very expensive. It takes a long time. And you don't get a lot accomplished. What NASA did over the last decade is transition to the capitalism model again. This is the American model, whereby it doesn't build anything. It hires the private sector to buy it, to build it. But it hires them as a customer. So it buys the product. For example, the lunar landers. They've got a bunch of private companies building lunar landers. NASA puts science instruments on those landers. It pays the private lunar lander companies for that. But those private lunar lander companies can sell additional payload space to others. NASA doesn't own the lander. The lander makes money from other sources as well as from NASA. And in the end, they get multiple landers doing multiple research in multiple places on the moon. This replaces the lunar resource prospector that NASA was trying to build a decade ago for $1 billion that was behind schedule and never got finished. Instead, for that $1 billion, they're getting dozens of landers right now from the private sector. So that's how things have changed, and that's one of the reasons the Artemis program fuels this, because even though they're getting investment capital to do private enterprise to make money from private customers, NASA is a customer as well. It's a big customer, and it's paying money for what it needs, and it needs the prestige of a lunar program. And that's a national concern. It's perfectly legitimate, but it's doing it in the American way, where it's buying the product from the private sector, letting the American people, the American industry, produce what's needed and produce it in a way that it owns it, so therefore they can make money from it elsewhere. Look, I'll use Dragon Capital as another example. NASA buys the missions from SpaceX, but that Dragon Capital can now be sold by SpaceX for other purposes. And they've done it. They've had private missions where tourists went into space, one of whom was Jared Isaacman. He paid for his own two missions, including one in which he did a spacewalk that was totally privately funded and privately built and privately flown. And it was because SpaceX owned the capsule and could sell the product to others.
0: Right. So

0: houses. The difference is that with the 60s program, NASA eventually took ownership of everything. So they prevented the private sector from making profits from the products they were producing. And so business died off. When the shuttle came along, this is the best part of it. This is a perfect example. When the shuttle was created, NASA demanded a monopoly on all launches. It said, we're going to launch the entire American commercial shuttle industry. We're going to have a reusable craft that'll do it cheaper and faster. Problem was, it wasn't cheaper, it wasn't faster. But because NASA had the launch monopoly, it destroyed the American launch business. There were private aerospace companies that had rockets that were making money launching things, but their business destroyed because they weren't allowed to launch anything. And so that shuttle took that over, but the shuttle wasn't really effective at it. And when the Challenger accident occurred, Reagan looked at this and said, wait a minute, that's destroying the American industry. He ended that monopoly. It took decades, literally, for the rocket industry to recover from that. And in fact, it wasn't until SpaceX came along and actually came up with a reusable rocket that's cheaper that we finally started to see a change in that situation. So a perfect example of how ownership by government, communism essentially, ownership by government ruins things. Let American private enterprise do the job for you, and then the government has it easy at that point if they get quality material.
1: Right. Okay. So as far as the future ahead, America may not get there next. China may beat us there. But are there any other possibilities besides the U.S. and China here?
0: Well, you know, once again, you're thinking in terms of nations, and I'm trying to point out how private sector is going to be doing a lot of things that are far more spectacular in the coming years. They're going to really start doing spectacular things in the next 5 years, private enterprise. Think about it. 5 space stations. We'll almost certainly have 3, and they'll all be flying astronauts privately or for other governments. They'll be doing, for example, one of these space stations has a contract with a medical company that makes artificial retinas. They already know from testing on ISS that you can produce an artificial retina in weightlessness much more effectively. Okay. So you get the DNA up in space, you manufacture it, and then it becomes something you can sell back on Earth. So there's going to be spectacular things going on. SpaceX is going to go to Mars. So you're going to see that no matter what. And so in a few years, we're going to suddenly realize we don't really care about Artemis or the government program. The private sector is doing it all.
1: So we're going to have... everyone's going to have their own space station.
0: Freedom. Competition. I want a chaotic industry of many companies and people following their dreams, an American idea, competing with each other, coming up with different stuff. Now, we're competing with China, but competition is a good thing. But in the United States, have it competing within the nation, people doing their own thing, proving they can do it better than others. So, yes, we're going to have multiple space stations from multiple companies competing with each other and providing different services each. The 3 stations that I think are most likely to exist are going to be providing, I think, they're designed differently. So they're going to provide different services to different customers. And that's great because that increases the profits and increases your capabilities with variety and innovation.
1: All right. Will these space stations need any sort of stamp of approval?
0: Freedom. Why do Americans think everything has to be approved? This is we're supposed to be a free country. So these companies are building their ideas of what is necessary, and they're also trying to serve their customers.
1: So just like artificial intelligence, just send it all through.
0: Freedom is the best thing, absolutely, because competition will determine who does it best, absolutely, in every case.
1: All right, so we don't need any regulation for these space stations. Let them build.
0: I didn't say no regulation, but I think freedom should be the focus, okay. No matter what.
1: Fantastic,
0: of
1: Robert.
0: Course, you know, yeah, that's not simplified.
1: Right, it's been a great hour. We've got another hour ahead. What's your website, and how can folks contact you?
0: The website's behindtheblack.com. Behind the Black, think of the black sky behind the astronauts on the moon. And that's where anyone can go. It's free. You can

0: look at, I post every day on space and space related matters in great detail.
1: All right, fantastic. We'll have more with Robert after we take our top of the hour break, so hang with us. Somewhere between the paranormal and the abnormal, I'm Jeremy Scott. 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I'm Jeremy Scott, and we will be right back.
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10: News this hour from Town Hall. I'm John Scott. President Trump rallied supporters in Montana, his latest GOP midterm stop. Appearing in the city of Kalispell, he urged the audience to support the state's Republican candidates.
11: And we're going to elect a true American patriot, a fantastic man, a great guy, Aaron Flint.
10: Flint running to represent Montana's first congressional district. Earlier in the day, the president told a crowd in Bullhead City, Arizona, to back Republican nominee for governor, Congressman Andy Biggs. Federal agents searched a lawmaker's home.
12: Vice President J.D. Vance defended a search of Representative Ilhan Omar's home in the Washington area. Homeland Security agents carried out a judicially authorized search as part of a criminal probe into possible false statements and immigration fraud on her father's paperwork. The vice president said he had no prior knowledge of the search and that investigators will follow the evidence wherever it leads. No charges have been filed. Willie Nelson, Washington.
10: Pope Leo is up and about after yesterday's surgery to remove a cancerous spot in his lung. The Vatican reports he's eating normally and walking around his hospital room. Dr. Samuel Gurevich is a pulmonologist at Cleveland Clinic and says the 71-year-old Pope is blessed that the spot on the lung was detected early.
13: By the time that these spots happen to grow and they're cancer and they give you symptoms, they're usually pretty far along and much harder to treat. Benign things usually don't grow, and so if a spot doesn't change over a period of time, you know, we usually leave it alone.
10: The Pope reportedly a non-smoker. The Brewers have taken a commanding 3-0 lead in the National League Championship Series over the Dodgers. Following a 6-2 win over Los Angeles, L.A. will try to stave off the elimination in Game 4. That's coming up on Thursday. Game 3 of the ALCS gets underway earlier on Thursday. The Guardians and Rays, they're tied 1-1 in that series. More on these stories from townhall.com.
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10: American officials say North Koreans are using more and more Americans to hack U.S. companies.
15: The Justice Department says it's arrested at least 24 people who were operating so-called laptop farms. That's where employees use company-provided computers to steal sensitive data from their employers. I'm Tammy Trujillo.
10: A group of American researchers believes it may just be days now away from finding what remains of the missing plane of legendary aviator Amelia Earhart off a remote island in the South Pacific. An expedition team with members from Purdue University and the Archaeological Legacy Institute have begun the search for what could be Earhart's Lockheed Electra 10E plane. Members of the expedition searching a lagoon off the coast of Nikumaroro Island, they are focused on inspecting what is known as the Taraya object. That's what could be left of Earhart's plane. News at townhall.com. A 19-year-old arrested in connection with last week's shooting on a Long Island Railroad train.
16: MTA police say the shooting appears to have been triggered by a feud over a girl. They say the 19-year-old who's from Wyandanche shot his perceived rival as the 17-year-old exited a train at the Bellport station just before 2:30 last Friday morning. He was hit in the shoulder, and that bullet kept on going, striking a 40-year-old bystander. The older teen is charged with attempted murder, assault, and criminal possession of a weapon. I'm Sarah Lee Kessler.
10: Most people don't have a great understanding of ultra-processed foods. That's according to a new American Heart Association survey, which finds 9 out of 10 U.S. adults have heard of the term, but only about a third say that they are very or extremely familiar with it. The organization urging officials to release a proposed federal definition of ultra-processed foods. More at townhall.com.
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0: normal. It's part paranormal and part abnormal. There's nothing ordinary about what's on your speakers. Into the Paranormal with Jeremy Scott.
1: Administrator Jared Isaacman has said we can't let China beat us to the moon. I guess that would stand for any other country as well. And there's supposed to be some announcement on the Artemis program coming next week, so we'll see where that all lies. We're talking with Robert Zimmerman from BehindTheBlack.com and author of Genesis, the story of Apollo 8, the first manned mission to another world. And you know, the line of questioning leading us to the end of the hour was, you know, getting us to the point of international cooperation, which we've had through the space station through all those years, but maybe not for much longer. Your thoughts on that, Robert?
2: My thoughts are that the international cooperation stunts growth. Cooperation stunts growth. It prevents anything. It creates bureaucracy and delays and an inability to accomplish anything really substantial. ISF has generally been a failure. For example, I'm talking about a lot of the medical products that can be made in weightlessness. It's been known for decades pharmaceuticals that are needed desperately on Earth can only be produced in weightlessness. But ISF, because of the international nature, NASA does not allow any private companies to produce a product on ISF for sale. All they can do is do pure research. So a lot of these companies have done the pure research, but they can't make any money on it. And that's why they want this private space station, because they can begin to do that. In terms of cooperation, it's the same thing. You got to get agreements from Japan, Russia, Europe to do almost anything radical on ISF. And in fact, the Russians have wanted to do year-long missions on ISS for years, and it was NASA that was actually holding them back. Cooperation is a mistake. We're much better off independently competing with each other. And then this competition in space is not warfare, it's peaceful. It's the best form of competition. It brings out the best from every nation by doing it on their own. China recognizes this. It has no interest in doing a joint international project with anybody else. It wants its own space station. It signed a deal with Russia to build its lunar base, but it's not relying on Russia for anything. And in fact, Russia is probably not going to be able to accomplish much because it's going bankrupt. China is very focused on maintaining its control on its station. And that's a good thing, I think. They should have their station and we should have ours and we should compete. And in America, what we'll have is multiple private stations competing against each other, producing a lot of wealth in the process.
1: And then would we be traveling from station to station?
2: Not necessarily, no. It depends on where the stations are located in orbit. For example, you can't really go from China's station to ISS because the orbits are in different inclinations and the energy cost is very high. And you wouldn't necessarily want to. The goal here is to go to the station, make your money, do your product, do your space station time. It might be an astronaut's and NASA mission to do its own research. It might be a private company's doing its own research, and you do it at the station, and you come back again. NASA put out its requirements for what it wants from the station. It plans to do three types of missions. It's going to do 30-day missions. It's going to do six-month discrete missions. And it also wants to do six-month rotational missions like they're doing on ISS right now to maintain continuous occupation. They'll have three stations to choose from, and they will be probably sending different missions to different stations at different times. It gives them flexibility.
1: Okay, so
2: redundancy also.
1: So I think 2030 is the time that the ISS is going to be retired. Correct me if I'm wrong on that date. And then what next?
2: All right, so ISS is scheduled to be retired in 2030, in about 4 years. There's real risk it might fail catastrophically before then, because on the Russian side of the station, there's a module with significant stress fractures. It's had for now 5 years, it's been leaking air. They've repaired the fractures, but they keep reappearing. And it's because they dock with that module repeatedly. And because they dock with that, it puts stress on the module. The module is called Vesta. It's one of the oldest modules on ISS. And so that's a major risk. But right now, ISS is designed to retire in 30. The private stations, you're going to see a single module station launched privately by a company called VAST next year. They're going to have it up for 3 years. They're going to have four missions, manned missions to it. France has already signed a contract to send astronauts to it. So have two private, Czech Republic. This other company, Axiom, is building two modules that they're going to initially attach to ISS. And the goal there is to salvage equipment from ISS, transfer it into those two modules. Then they add a few more modules and they separate from ISS and it flies independently. The third station that really looks likely is called Star Lab. This station is a single large module, very large module, that will be launched on Starship. So it will launch, it will depend on when Starship's ready, but it has, once again, all these companies having large, in the billions, investment capital. So they're not, this is not fantasy land, this is real. And so those are the three main stations. There's two others, but they're less likely to fly for a variety of reasons I don't need to go into.
1: Okay, so do we know who our partners are going to be in space?
2: These are private stations. NASA is hiring the stations to run its mission. ESA has signed contracts with both VAST and the Starlab station to run missions there. All the private companies are going to be running missions there. They're renting space to do this. But the stations are privately owned. As I said before, ownership is the key. They will own it and operate it and make money from it on their own. And the government will be renting space on them to run manned missions, to do research, to do other kinds of things that NASA wishes to do. And the stations are glad to provide. You know, it's a customer. I'll give you, NASA, you want to buy space on a station? We're glad to take it. Glad to take your money. We'll give you everything you need.
1: Okay, so, I mean, how far are we away from actually people living up there outside of a, being in a spacecraft all the time and being docked? I mean, actual colonization.
2: I would say that the colonization of the moon will start to become real in about a decade from now. We'll start, and it'll be both private and government. It will be both, but it will be led by private enterprise, I think, in the United States, without question. But I say in about a decade, you're going to start to see real bases, real lunar bases on the moon. You might see, intimate occupancies sooner than that, but the real established colonies won't be for a decade or so. On Mars, you're probably talking about two decades ago, which was, by the way, the prediction of Wernher von Braun in the mid-60s. He predicted it would be a century before we get to Mars. And his prediction, I thought that prediction was right on the money, and it still is right on the money.
1: So what do you think about the whole?
2: Well, the moon is a wonderful place to test how you build a base on another world, because it's only 3 days away. So it's perfect. You can learn a lot, figure out how to do it, and you're testing things. In many ways, the environment is more hostile. And so that really gives you some knowledge. And then you can take that knowledge and go to Mars. Go to Mars, go to the asteroids, go to the moons of Jupiter, go everywhere once you've learned how to do it on the moon.
1: Would you want to go?
2: Well, I'm in my 70s now, so it's a question of convenience and how
1: 20 years younger, 30 years younger, would you want to go?
2: As you mentioned at the start, I've been a cave explorer.
1: Yes,
2: I've gone where no one's ever gone before.
1: You have. All right, more in a moment with Robert Zimmerman.
0: Into the paranormal.
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0: I'm Jeremy Scott, somewhere between the paranormal and the abnormal. So I have to ask, apparently there's this cave on the moon, which NASA has now called Gimli, the project in which to go in search of it. And since you are a literal cave man, and I had asked you, you know, would you want to go on one of these space flights? What say you, Robert?
1: They have known about these caves on the moon. They're lava pits, mostly. The lava tubes underneath. They've known about these pits now for about a decade. This isn't news. What NASA is doing is it's trying to put together a mission to send something that can look into these pits, to see to one of these pits.
0: Yeah, that's what they're saying is news. And that they're sending a yes. They're doing the mission.
1: They actually is a mission. Has once again they're putting the paperwork together, but they have to award the contract, and that hasn't happened yet. But the idea is to see if the skylights do extend into tunnels beyond, because an underground tunnel like this, cave like this, or lava tube, might be actually a very good place to build a colony. You've got protection from radiation. The temperature ranges won't swing back and forth between day and night extremely, which is good. It'll make it a lot easier. And this has been known for a decade. They've been talking about doing this kind of mission for a decade. Once again, this has to do with Isaacman. They've been talking about this for a decade, but NASA's management wouldn't get organized to put like this together. He's trying to rationalize the program step by step. If we're going to do is go to the moon, what do we need to do? Where do we need to go? What kind of infrastructure do we need? Do we need power? Do we need spacesuits? Do we need all the pieces that's necessary? Do we want to build it on the South Pole? That's still a question being raised, by the way, by Isaacman's administration. And that's one of the reasons you look at the cave. But this is, in a sense, is not really big news, because these caves have been aware, they've been aware of them. What is news is the Isaacman's effort to put some rationality into the program that NASA has to go to the moon.
0: Could we live underground on the moon?
1: It would be much easier. As they say, you know, on the surface, the temperature swings go from 300 degrees below zero to 300 degrees above zero. So you build any facility on the surface, you've got to have it somehow protect against those gigantic temperature swings. But underground in a lava tube, you wouldn't have that. It would be a stable temperature, probably somewhere around in the middle. It would be cold, it would be vacuum, but all you have to do is build an enclosed vacuum-proof facility, and you could survive in it. Yes, it would be a very good place to be. The key is getting in and out of the cave. Can it be done conveniently? Going into these caves is not going to be easy, because one of the issues is you don't have air, so you can't use a helicopter. If they are pit like a lava tube skylight, it means the ends are overhung, which means you can't walk down into them. You have to somehow fly into them. So that means you have to have engines, you have to have, you know, fuel. It's not a simple problem, but it is something that it's an engineering problem that has to be solved.
0: Is there a danger with people getting stuck there, having no way back, you know, running out of resources, that sort of thing?
1: Always. This is rocket science, to use the cliche. This is dangerous stuff. This is exploration. You know, it's kind of like the guys trying to get to the South Pole. Not all of them came back. It's like the pioneers going out west for the first time. Not all came back. About history, because I'm a historian, you know, Genesis story of Apollo 8 is a history about the 60s space race. And I've written other histories about other aspects of space exploration. In researching this stuff, one of the facts I had never known is that in the sailing ship era, which was all transportation until the mid 1870s, till the steamships came along, every transit across the ocean was on a sailing ship. Did you know that 5% of all ships never came back? 1 in 20 never came back. But they didn't stop crossing the ocean. They did it. They said, well, we want to go, so we're going to go. They lived with risk, and they went ahead. And I think we Americans have become very fearful for no reason. Look, I'll give you another example. Genesis, Apollo 8. Apollo 8 was the first mission to go to the moon. When they launched that mission, NASA's management seriously thought the odds of success were 50-50. They asked the astronauts, do you want to go? They said, of course. The astronauts asked their wives, can I go? They said, of course. And they did. They took that risk because it was important enough to do it. They wanted to beat the Soviet Union to the moon to demonstrate freedom and capitalism works better. And so they're willing to risk their lives for that nation, for that purpose. And that's all this is in space. Yes, people are going to die. I guarantee it. It's a prediction I can write. You can send me money. I'm going to be right. People are going to die. But that's not a reason not to go.
0: They're going to die on the way there or the way back or while they're there?
1: Something will go wrong somewhere at some mission at some point. You cannot predict. We try to do it as best as we can. Look, what John Glenn said, this is after the Challenger accident, we were afraid of this day from day one. You do the best you can, but something will go wrong. And you can't sometimes predict it. You can't. So you're asking me, will it happen here or there? I can't tell you. We didn't know what would go wrong with either Challenger or Columbia until it happened. Well, actually, NASA did know what was wrong, and they didn't fix the problem. What makes SpaceX so different from NASA, once again, is when they come across a technical problem, they don't put a Band-Aid on it. They make sure that technical problem is fixed and never comes back. And so that's why their rockets can be reused so reliably. Haven't had a failure. They've had 600 flights, and haven't had a rocket failure now in more than a decade because they make sure the problem is fixed. But this is exploration on the cutting edge. You're pushing the envelope. And when you do that, things will go wrong. And so you accept that. And don't be afraid of it, because the truth is, every time something goes wrong and people die, the human response is not fear and retreat. The human response is, well, that's a reason to do it even more. We have to make sure those people did not die in vain. And so we go forward. And that's all there is to it. Yeah, I'm not saying there's going to be a lot of deaths. I'm just saying this is risky business, and you live with the risk. Because you're doing great things.
0: Well, do you set up a rescue station somewhere? You know, that makes the response time, you cut it in half somewhere? I mean, I don't know.
1: Well, it depends. I'll give you an example on the space stations. Every capsule that brings the astronauts to ISS, that capsule is their lifeboat. It stays on ISS, and then they come home on it. But it's always there. They can leave on it. So you create systems that try to reduce risk. When they build a lunar colony, they're going to have to think about all the details, such as, will we have safe haven places in case there's a major accident that we lose air? Will we have lifeboats that can get us back to Earth if we need to retreat? They're going to have to think about these things. This is engineering, but that's part of the game. You know, you step by step, you figure it out. But think about the first British settlers in the New World. When they came to North America here, the Pilgrims and the Puritans and then the Virginia colonists in Virginia, they basically were coming not expecting to come home. And they were they understood the risk. They might die. And that's just the same situation here. Musk wants to go to Mars. He wants to die on Mars. He's willing to take that kind of risk. That's life. Now, once again, people will try to, you try to cover your bets. You try to figure out how you can make it less dangerous. But something will surprise you, and then you learn from it, and you then build better afterwards.
0: We will pause. Robert Zimmerman is our guest tonight. His website, behindtheblack.com. You can find him there. It links to his other books as well and his regular writings on all things related space and science. I'm Jeremy Scott, somewhere between the paranormal and the abnormal.
2: 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Parabnormal News with George Henry is next on Into the Parabnormal.
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7: I'm George Henry. Astronomers have detected the most distant fast radio burst ever recorded, tracing a powerful radio signal to a galaxy more than 10 billion light years away. The burst, known as FRB 2024-0304b, lasted just milliseconds but was pinpointed using radio telescopes in South Africa and NASA's James Webb Space Telescope. Researchers found the signal came from a faint galaxy that existed when the universe was only about 3 billion years old. The galaxy is relatively small, rich in young stars, and contains few heavy elements. Scientists say the findings could help explain the origins of fast radio bursts, which may be produced by magnetars, highly magnetic remnants of dead stars. Hear paranormal news every hour on Into the Paranormal.
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13: You go back and you listen to some of the historic space events, and you feel like you were part of history. It just doesn't feel that way anymore. We're talking with Robert Zimmerman. Would you agree with that, Robert?
14: No, I would not agree with that at all. It's a matter of choice. One of the things that happened in the 60s that made it more more dominating in across the culture was that there's a limited amount of news sources. So there were only three television networks. They all covered everything 24 hours when we're doing things like going to the moon, Apollo 8. And so everybody was involved. And because it was life and death, and everyone knew it, everyone wanted to be involved. Today, the modern generations, unfortunately, have been watching Star Trek and science fiction for too many years, and they've come to, and because of the success of the United States in space, they tend to think of this as being easy, and they don't get as excited about it as I think they should, though young people generally do get excited about space, but still, they tend not to pay as much attention. They especially don't pay as much attention when it's a government project. When SpaceX started to try to land its first stage, I was astonished how this subject would come up among the most innocuous situations by people who I knew were not space geeks like me. I'd be in a grocery store and you'd be waiting in line and someone would say, hey, did you see that landing? Because SpaceX was doing it on its own dime and was doing something really radical and new, that gets the public excited and then they get interested. But it becomes a choice. It's not so, you know, you're not going to have 24-hour coverage by all the networks. You can't possibly control the situation anymore like that. So it's a question of choice. And so therefore, it doesn't seem to dominate the society as much as it did. I got to tell you, when SpaceX starts to launch Starship towards Mars, the interest is going to go up. Without question, when they start to launch Starship on a daily basis, the interest will go up. When they start to send men to the moon, men and women to the moon using Starship and also Blue Origin's rockets, interest will go up because they will start to be on the edge. And I will tell you, it'll be a lot more exciting when the private sector does it because they'll be making money at the same time and people will suddenly realize, hey, that's not on my dime. But my gosh, they're making money. Look, let's go to that SpaceX's initial public offering, the offering stock in June. There was a reason why they raised $85 billion in cash because people saw this as exciting and has the potential to make a lot of money. They saw there was value there, and so they were willing to invest their money in it. And that once again points out SpaceX earns $30 billion a year in revenue. It has $85 billion in cash on hand from the IPO. NASA only gets $24 billion a year from Congress. SpaceX actually has a much more robust resources than NASA does because it also can use its money much more effectively. It's not tied to a lot of centers across the nation. They can't close because congressmen don't want to lose the jobs. And so things will get very exciting when SpaceX starts to do really great things, and they won't be the only ones.
13: So the significance of Apollo 8, again, for those who aren't familiar, tell us.
14: All right. So this was the space race. We were trying to beat the Soviet Union to the moon, or at least Kennedy set us the goal of landing a man on the moon by the end of the 60s decade and bringing him back safely to Earth. When he did that, the Soviets then said, well, we got to try to do it, too. And the Soviets are trying to beat us to the moon. Now, they couldn't land on the moon, but they could send astronauts around the moon and then back to Earth. That would be almost an identical mission, by the way, to what the Artemis II mission was earlier this year. They would go around the moon and then come back, but not land. So they had the chance to do that. And there was questions about whether or not they were going to do it in early December of 1968. NASA's program had a problem. The original plan was that the first Apollo manned mission, Apollo 7, would test the capsule for 2 weeks in orbit, just to make sure it worked. The second mission was supposed to test the lunar lander in Earth's orbit. That was Apollo 8. The problem was the lunar lander was behind schedule. It wasn't ready. So George Lowe, who was the head of the program, thought about it and said, well, what about sending Apollo 8 to the moon? And the reason there was a 50-50 chance of failure is because they originally did not want to send any mission out of Earth orbit without the lunar module attached, because the lunar module could act as a lifeboat, as it did on Apollo 13. But they made the decision because of the Soviets possible going around the moon in December to send Apollo around the moon in December and take that risk. The Soviets eventually decided not to send that mission around the moon, but we were committed to doing our mission and we did it. that essentially won the space race to the moon. Even though Apollo 11 was the landing on the moon, it basically, Apollo 8 won the race at that point, because the Soviets pretty much abandoned their lunar program afterwards. They realized they'd lost. So that's the first significance of Apollo 8. Now, the second significance of Apollo 8 is something that I discovered and didn't realize until I wrote the book, Genesis, in researching it. Culturally, Apollo 8 mission took the nation by the shoulders and shook it, because the astronauts were the first people to, with human eyes, look at the lunar surface up close. And they televised it back to us here on Earth so we could see it. And all of the astronauts, all three astronauts, Borman, Lovell, and Bill Anders, said, this looks like it's dark and dead and frightening, and it's not a place you want to work. And that kind of shook the nation about the idea of space exploration for a long time. Why go? There's nothing there to go to. And that's, of course, a simplistic response, but that was part of it. And the second thing, as I mentioned earlier, is we decided to go to the moon to that freedom and capitalism is the better way to do things. And it was freedom and capitalism that made it possible for us to do it ahead of the Soviet Union. But we did it by forming a Soviet-style government program. And unfortunately, that taught a lesson to the 60s generation, my generation, the baby boom, that a government program, top-down Soviet-style, is the way to do things. And we're paying for that now in numerous ways, not just in space. Because for 50 years, we thought we should be a Soviet Union.
13: All right, more with Robert Zimmerman. We'll say goodbye to him in a moment.
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0: I'm Jeremy Scott. Somewhere between the paranormal and the abnormal, we're talking about Apollo 8, week of Christmas in 1968. And this was a mission that was successful, but it was risky, and there was no guarantees, as you were telling us, Robert.
1: Yes, and you just raised a point that makes reason a third reason it was significant. Orbital Mechanics ended up having that mission go to the moon so that they circled the moon on Christmas Eve. And before the mission started, when they first announced they were going to go to the moon, the press was asking questions about what they were going to do. And one of the questions one of the reporters asked Frank Borman, the commander, was, "You're going to be orbiting the moon on Christmas Eve. You're going to do a press conference. What are you going to say?" And at that moment in time, Borman kind of stumbled because he had no idea, hadn't thought about it. But he realized they're going to have to be able to say something. And it's a significant holiday and a significant moment. And it's a significant achievement orbiting the moon. What would they say? He asked the head of public relations at NASA, Julian Scheer, "Can you suggest something for me?" And this shows how much has changed since. Julian Scheer responded to Borman, "It is not my place to put words in your mouth. You figure it out." The public relations man of NASA wasn't going to tell Borman what to say or what the astronauts to say on Christmas Eve orbiting the moon. So the astronauts had to try to figure it out. And I go into great detail how they did come up with what to say. And they actually asked help from others. But they eventually came to the conclusion that they should read the first 12 verses of the Old Testament, because it matched the majesty of the moment. The King James Bible poetry was robust and fit that, and it struck the right chord, because it was language that involved three of the biggest religions in the world. They were not trying to be like the Soviets, to claim and brag and claim their system is best. They wished to act like Americans, expressed goodwill to everyone. And so they picked those words. And so on Christmas Eve, when they were orbiting the moon, they had what was at that time more people talking to them, it's watching them ever. Like more than a billion people were probably watching this press conference from the moon, lunar orbit. And so they first spent a few minutes describing the lunar surface, its dark, cold emptiness. And then they began by one, reading verses from the Old Testament. And you already aired Borman's closing words. And at the end of their speech, the reading, he said, "And from us on Apollo 8, we wish everyone a good night.
0: Hang that
1: and
0: thought.
1: Merry Christmas."
0: Robert, hang on.
2: "We are now approaching lunar sunrise. The light from the darkness. And God called the light day, and the darkness he called night, and the

0: NASA accept the press announce that Fred Haney knew what they were going to say. And NASA didn't require them to approve what they were going to say. As I said, the PR head said, you pick what you're going to say. He trusted their judgment to say the right thing. And it shows, once again, how strange that in America, they get to say what they want.
1: Robert, we lost you. We lost you for a moment. Are you back with us?
0: I'm still here. Can you hear me?
1: Yes, we can now. Go ahead.
0: Can you hear? Okay. So they stood there, and they were free to say what they want as Americans. And the government wasn't going to tell them what to say. That's not the way it is today. In fact, even on Apollo 11, Buzz Aldrin wanted to take sacrament on the moon and do a prayer. And NASA told him at that time, we're not going to broadcast that. You can't say that, which was totally counter to what America is about. And that might be changing now, because freedom is really the best way to do things. And that mission was an attempt by the astronauts to express that very idea. I was alive at that moment in time, and you cannot imagine how silent every, and not just where I was in my living room with my parents, but I talked to interviewed hundreds of people about this mission. Everyone says when they started to read the Bible, silence in the room, everyone listened. It was an earth-shattering moment of real history where people were expressing themselves with courage in a courageously dangerous situation about really profound philosophical ideas, and they were not afraid to do that. And that is another reason why Apollo 8 is a profound mission. It was the first to go to another world. There will never be another first mission to another world. Chinese can go, but they will not be the first mission. We can go again, but it will not be the first mission. And they did it knowing they had a 50-50 chance of success.
1: Did you get the sense there was a big sigh of relief when they came down safely?
0: Oh, without question. Without question. But that was the case with every Apollo mission, because they were really pushing the envelope with very much on the edge of technology at that time. But it was a very American landing, because when they landed, there used to be a joke that the moon was made of cheese, right? So when they landed, one of the divers on the radio asked the astronaut, so is the moon made of green cheese? And Bill Anders immediately responded, no, it's made of American cheese. And that was the sense of American humor and goodwill, and let's have fun while we do these really dangerous things.
1: Yeah, as in green, yeah, from the aliens?
0: Yeah, green cheese was, that was just the joke for decades. It's green cheese. Who knows what that means? But that was the question, and it wasn't green cheese. It's American cheese, because Americans got there first.
1: Gotcha. Well, Robert, we so appreciate you coming on. Any final words to the audience tonight?
0: Be aware that the future in space is very bright right now, and it's bright because it's not controlled by government anymore. It's controlled by Americans and free people, not just Americans, who are competing for profit and for private enterprise. And for that reason, it allows them to do almost anything you can imagine. And that's the future.
1: So flying cars, the whole nine yards.
0: Yeah, the American nation was built on the idea of freedom. And that's why we became the dominant nation of the world in such a short time. We went from the tiny colonies on the east coast of North America to the most powerful nation in the world and most wealthy. That's because we advocated freedom and competition, and that's what we're doing right now in space.
1: Lots of exciting things to look forward to then.
0: Yes, very much so.
1: All right, Robert, and we'll look forward to your blogs, behindtheblack.com. Thank you so much.
0: You're welcome.
1: All right, so there is Robert Zimmerman. 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We'll let you know what's on the show each night and all sorts of other things happening with the show. Thank you so much, everyone. Until next time, good night and God bless.

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16: News this hour from Town Hall. I'm John Scott. Good news for retirees. They're getting a 3.6% Social Security raise come January.
17: The Social Security Administration making that announcement Wednesday morning after analyzing inflation data. Social Security retirement benefits go up every year based on the cost of living. In 2027, that'll mean an extra $75 a month for 72 million Americans. And that's the biggest Social Security bump since 2023. I'm Sarah Lee Kessler.
16: President Trump campaigning in two states on Wednesday. He held rallies in Arizona and Montana alongside Republican candidates Andy Biggs and Aaron Flint. Cornell banning fraternity parties, with the university embroiled in a sexual assault case that sparked a national firestorm.
18: Cornell announced it's banned parties at frat houses for the rest of the academic year, with sexual assault investigators added to its university police force. The move comes as the investigation into several fraternity members accused of sexually assaulting a former student in 2024 continues. That student, who's been identified only as Jane Doe, filed a civil lawsuit over the alleged incident. No one has been charged, and the university has retained former U.S. Attorney Sally Yates to review the school's procedures when it comes to reports of sexual assault. In New York, I'm Liz Warner.
16: Governor Gavin Newsom suffered what's being called a major loss in court. over ICE agents wearing ID in California.
7: A federal appeals court has slapped down a California law that would have required ICE agents to wear identification while carrying out enforcement operations in the state. The 9th U.S. Circuit Court of Appeals says that California violated the Supremacy Clause by trying to regulate what federal officials can and can't do in the state. A U.S. attorney called the ruling a huge win and that California continues to violate the U.S. Constitution. I'm Jason Campadonia.
16: More on these stories from townhall.com.
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16: What's your stamp, America? The rats may be winning.
21: A new report from Terminex names New York City the most rat-infested city in the country for 2026, with Los Angeles and Philadelphia right behind it. Houston moved into the top five this year, and Detroit clawed its way into the top 10 for the first time. Experts say big populations, plenty of food, and lots of hiding spots make these cities paradise for rodents. Meanwhile, the city with the fewest rat problems on the list is Spokane, Washington, coming in dead last at number 50. I'm Monica Nelson.
16: One of the most iconic hotels in New York City is going to close down for years. The Plaza Hotel, across the street from the southeast corner of Central Park, will close in January and begin a four-plus-year-long renovation. The hotel says that work will be done to the facade of the building. The 119-year-old hotel has to do that within the historic preservation guidelines, however. News and analysis at townhall.com. Former NFL quarterback Mark Sanchez reportedly settling a lawsuit.
22: According to The Athletic, Sanchez and truck driver Peter Toll have agreed to terms that will end the civil action without a trial. Sanchez was in Indianapolis as a broadcaster for Fox when he attacked the then 69-year-old driver outside a restaurant last year. Toll would then stab Sanchez several times in self-defense. Sanchez was later indicted on one felony count of battery resulting in serious bodily injury. He was also charged with three misdemeanors. Sanchez and Fox parted ways in November of last year. Bob Agner reporting.
16: A federal grand jury in Portland has indicted a California man for fraud. 35-year-old Deshaun Love posed as a real estate investor or a player for the San Francisco 49ers to dupe women out of more than $1 million. He allegedly used dating apps to develop romantic relationships. Then he convinced the women to send him money. More on these stories at townhall.com.
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0: Ain't that the truth? Let me be your Joe. Bless you for letting me be of service to you this morning. I wanna be your Joe. 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It is the ultimate in freedom. You're not locked in. You don't have to do anything. It's on us to make you satisfied enough with our efforts. I, for my part, will tell you what went on last night. I'll give you my analysis of it. But mostly, I want to hear how it's impacting you where you are. Text messages at 434-882-4217. You can also use that for the traditional talk radio call-in. Or you can send emails to jtinthemorningradio@gmail.com. Hakeem Jeffries out there saying, oh, I've got a 100-hour agenda. We're going to hit the ground running. We're going to make America affordable again. That's their mantra. Really? Okay. So can we break that down a little bit here? Can we break down what has made America inaffordable? Because if you're going to claim, and this is, of course, they're thin on this stuff. If you're going to claim that somehow acts of Congress are going to make America affordable again, one like me would presume that you're admitting that you've made it inaffordable. Because I've seen no accusations as to who's made it unaffordable otherwise, except for the shadowy oligarchs that Bernie Sanders keeps talking about. Also, Ukraine is getting the short end of the stick, at least that's Volodymyr Zelensky's accusations, that now Starlink and the veiled accusation under orders from above, I thought they were the orders above, has started throttling back the Ukrainian use of Starlink to conduct their battles against the Russian army. Vaguely and veiled threats and accusations that Donald Trump has asked Elon Musk to cut into their abilities. We begin there with our first things. Ukrainian drones have been restricted on battlefield use of Starlink. Meanwhile, Ukraine is continuing to point fingers at, quote, Western partners because they did not receive intel that they claim the Western partners in unnamed fashion knew of Russian ballistic missiles incoming to Kyiv. President Trump was asked about that. He said, I don't know anything about that. I just want this war to be over. Speaking of combat, federal authorities investigating Congresswoman Ilhan Omar have seized her telephone and issued more than a dozen grand jury subpoenas, including some of her relatives. According to members of the probe, the subpoenas were issued for grand jury collecting evidence in Minnesota as authorities probe fraud on her immigration paperwork. Mark Wayne Mullen has as much as confirmed that in discussions with the press. President Trump used a Western campaign swing in through Montana to rally forces in defense of the Second Amendment. He said to the crowd that it would be under siege if Democrats gained control of Congress in November. Hakeem Jeffries said he, right out of the gate, will be reinstating Affordable Care Act tax breaks, reversing Republican Medicaid cuts, and holding votes against the Iranian war as part of his Making America Affordable Again campaign. Iranian-backed Houthi rebels hit the headquarters of Saudi state-owned oil company Aramco in an overnight strike. Regional officials said yesterday, damaging the offices of the firm's chief executive and other top officials. There were no casualties in the attack, However, officials say that damaged the building's top three floors. And romantics know the Central Park horse-drawn carriage ride is a must. It's been going on for more than 150 years and will be coming to an end after a teen lost their life during a runaway, which is still being investigated by New York City police. But Mayor Mamdani says it's coming to an end. I write for the Daily Signal under the Virginia headlines, but so much going on as we ramp up to the midterms, not just here in Virginia, where we were told we can expect a Trump-style rally coming very soon. President Trump rallying for candidates both in the Senate and the House here. But he's been through Ohio, Texas, both places where you get special coverage from the Daily Signal. We also have pages dedicated to the news in California and Georgia with more to come. So make sure you tune in to find out all the coverage going on in your state through the reporting of the Daily Signal. And, of course, on a day-to-day basis, you'll get the great commentary of the amazing Victor Davis Hanson at DailySignal.com. And don't, while you're online, don't forget to go to JoeThomasInTheMorning.com and enter to win tickets to TSO.
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3: So the Democrats are going to make things more affordable again by instituting all the taxes that President Trump has cut back on, all the mandates that government has been imposing on you. How is that supposed to make things more affordable? It's not. And that's the thing that I hope that the opponents of this agenda are campaigning on. I wish there were some Democrats that would call this lie out. I wish that during primary season, there were members of the Democratic Party who I know for a fact understand this Lyndon Johnson Great Society double down is exactly what it is. And, you know, even back at the very beginning of the Great Society, we knew.
4: When the government tells you you're depressed, lie down and be depressed. We have so many people who can't see a fat man standing beside a thin one without coming to the conclusion the fat man got that way by taking advantage of the thin one. So they're going to solve all the problems of human misery through government and government planning. Well, now, if government planning and welfare had the answer, and they've had almost 30 years of it, shouldn't we expect government to read the score to us once in a while? Shouldn't they be telling us about the decline each year in the number of people needing help?
3: No, they can't. And now it's been more than that. It's been 90 years. And we have more poor people than we've ever had. And you know why that's not a flaw but a feature? You tell me if you disagree. Because it gets Democrats elected. Democrats have figured out that calling you stupid, calling you incapable, calling you untalented, ill-conceived, overburdensome, excess, somehow wins for them. Now, to be fair, only about 25% of the United States population believes that. But the other part of the Democratic, and really it's the progressive tactic, and it's not just because the Keynesian Marxists infect the Republican Party just as much. This is what Ronald Reagan was calling out as he quit the Democratic Party in 1964 and endorsed the Republican Barry Goldwater for president. Still to this day. And there are folks who have emailed me behind the scenes when we play clips from this famous Time for Choosing speech. Apparently, at the time, there were a lot of people that thought Goldwater completely screwed up by doing it, partially because there were Republicans. I know, shocking this will be to hear that a Democrat endorsed Barry Goldwater. Well, then I definitely can't vote for Barry Goldwater. Because they never bothered to listen to Reagan's message as to why he was quitting the Democratic Party. They just heard Democrat endorses Goldwater. Goldwater must be Democrat. Post hoc ergo propter hoc. But then there was also a percentage that thought Reagan did a better job explaining the campaign than Goldwater did. Therefore, they all wished Reagan had run for president against Lyndon Johnson and the Great Society. What a different world. And as a sci-fi fan, and particularly in the milieu of time travel, what a world it would be if you and me could jump into our TARDIS, go back to 1963 and 64 and convince Governor Reagan that instead of endorsing Barry Goldwater, it would be better that he ran himself. You know, bring back some smart guys, some great campaigners. Zach Wirl would be one that I'd throw into the TARDIS with me. He said, come on, Zach, you run the campaign for him. get some of these winners, Stephen Miller, get some of these folks back there, policy people, Susie Wiles. Let's go back there and win one for the Gipper in 1964. What a world it would be if Reagan took on Lyndon Johnson. Because Reagan, I believe, could have overcome the, but he was Kennedy's VP. Because there were a lot of Democrats that really didn't like Kennedy's choice of Lyndon Johnson. A lot of Democrats that just didn't like Lyndon Johnson. So you had that, too. Oh, what a different world it would be if Reagan was able to take the time for choosing and make it a time for choosing between him and the Great Society. Because by the time Reagan does win the presidency, 16 years later, a generation has lived under welfare. A generation has been told, don't try. Trying equals not having as much stuff as you could have if we give it to you. Oh, what a different world it would be. And think about it. Game play this out just for fun. I know it's early in the morning, but just for giggles. Think about this. Reagan beats Lyndon Johnson in 1964. Does he make Nixon? You're not going to have two Californians on the ticket. You can't even begin to imagine who the VP would be, but he's definitely getting two terms. Reagan also wanted us out, as did JFK. Reagan agreed with JFK on Vietnam. Are we out of Vietnam long before? Do we get Vietnam settled? So Reagan wins in 64, wins in 68. So now, do we have Watergate? Does Watergate ever happen? Does the press not become this imaginary knight in shining armor, you know, with Woodward and Bernstein on their family crest, out there specifically trying to tear down anyone they politically disagree with? And by that, I mean who aren't populists who just say, hey, I could get you some free stuff. Because we in the media, we traffic in free stuff. That's how we get you to listen or watch or tune in. We'll give you free stuff. Or we'll promote the people who are giving you free stuff. What a different world you create. So Reagan's president until 1972... Do you get Nixon then? Who comes out of the Republican Party in 72? Who serves as his vice president? Rockefeller? I mean, that could be bad wrapped in awful. I mean, Reagan picked George H.W. Bush. George H.W. Bush was busy spying on everybody at this point. Does he pick Nelson Rockefeller? So now you've got a Rockefeller running for president in 72. You open up a whole new can of worms that could go just as horribly bad as the World Economic Forum comes to play.
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6: Louisiana Radio Network, I'm Andrew Greenstein. Very little movement in fuel prices over the last week. AAA says regular unleaded gasoline is averaging $3.92 a gallon, while diesel is holding steady at $5.82 a gallon. While President Trump reached a deal with Russia to import deal in an effort to rein in those prices, Don Redman with AAA Louisiana says that's not a long-term solution.
7: What it would do is just add to the supply, particularly in Europe. Right now, diesel is one of the leading exports of the U.S. to Europe, which needs that diesel fuel.
6: The Social Security Administration announces that the cost of living adjustment for 2027 will be 3.6%. AARP says that amounts to $900 for the year on average, or $75 a month. Andrew Mull, the director of advocacy for AARP Louisiana, says most believe that pales in comparison to rising costs.
8: About 3 out of 4 adults age 50 and older said that a projected 3.5% increase would not keep up with rising prices.
6: LRN.
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11: Welcome to Turning Point. In the 23rd Psalm, Jesus is described as the Good Shepherd. It's a comforting image, but what does it really picture? Today, Dr. David Jeremiah reveals how the Good Shepherd makes it possible for our weary, exhausted souls to be rejuvenated with rest and restoration. From The Battle for Your Soul, here's David to introduce his message of encouragement, Restored Souls.
12: I'm not sure what it's like for you when your soul is tired and restless. I think most of us, if we reflect on it, will remember that there were times like that. Perhaps we're in a time like that right now. We just seemed everything going in different directions and no solidarity at all in our heart. What happens to us when our soul gets restless? Well, what I can tell you for sure that I know is we need a shepherd. And the shepherd, of course, is the Lord Jesus, who has promised to restore our souls. We're in the midst of that discussion here on Turning Point, and I hope you will let your heart resonate with the truth of Psalm 23, verse 3. Hey, friends, we have this book, The Battle for Your Soul, available for you. You can get your copy of the book by sending a gift of any size to Turning Point and saying, please send me the book, and we'll do it. We know that you can all send big gifts. Some of you can send major gifts, but we want everyone to get a copy of this book. And if you'll just send a gift of any size and be as generous as you can be, we'll send it to you as our way of saying thank you and investing back into your life spiritually. We hope the book will be a blessing to you. We hope it will strengthen you. We hope it will cause you to pay more attention to your soul, because let me remind you, your soul is eternal. Your body will perish. Don't spend all your time on your body. Spend some time on your soul. That's what this is all about. Well, here we go with Restored Souls, Psalm 23. Let's listen. Author Jessica Legrone told the story of a woman named Dorothy who was raised by her grandmother during some very difficult years. And Dorothy said her grandmother was a staunch Methodist and took her to church every time the doors were open. The older woman had never gone to school, but she had persuaded her brothers to teach her to read so she could read the Bible. Every Sunday, when Dorothy went to Sunday school, she was asked to say a Bible verse in order to get the little snack provided to each child. Well, Dorothy was only 3 years old, and she only knew one verse, and that was John 11:35, Jesus wept. And it was the shortest verse in the Bible, and she said it every week to get her snack. One day, the teacher said to her, "Honey, that's a very short verse. Don't you think you could do something a little bit longer?" She went home and told her grandmother that she was embarrassed because all she knew was Jesus wept. And her grandmother decided to teach her the 23rd Psalm. Though only 3 years old, Dorothy quickly had the entire passage memorized, all six verses. And the next Sunday, she walked into Sunday school class and recited Psalm 23 word for word. The teacher was impressed, and she told the minister. And before church was dismissed that day, that little three-year-old was up on the platform in the main church reciting the 23rd Psalm for the whole congregation. She never forgot the experience of that psalm. She later credited her grandmother for teaching her that she could learn Scripture and have confidence in herself without fear or embarrassment. She discovered one of the great healing passages in all of the Bible. God has placed a precious soul inside of each of us, and it is thirsty for Him. It often grows weary, and like Jesus, sometimes that soul weeps. But Psalm 23 tells us that He knows how to restore our soul. The Lord is my shepherd, I shall not want. He restores my soul. One author called this small chapter in Psalm a microcosm of God's grace. Just as the whole sun is reflected in a single drop of dew, so we see all the grace and the whole gospel of God reflected in Psalm 23. You know this psalm, don't you? It was written by David, who grew up keeping his father's flocks. One of the greatest songs ever written, David put himself in the role of one of the sheep, and he said, "The Lord is my shepherd, I shall not want. He makes me lie down in green pastures. He leads me beside still waters. He restores my soul." I wish all three-year-old children could learn Psalm 23. Sure would help them throughout life. It's a very personal passage, and in some ways it's more personal than its famous twin in the New Testament. The other passage, which is kind of equal to that in our memorizing, is the Lord's Prayer. When you read the Lord's Prayer, the pronouns are all plural. Our Father, our daily bread, our debts. But in Psalm 23, the pronouns are singular. My shepherd, my soul, all the days of my life. This psalm pictures life as a pilgrimage that begins in a place of green pastures, travels down the righteous paths, through dark valleys, and eventually ends up in the Father's house. The verses of this psalm cover every age and stage in life. All along the way, the Good Shepherd is in the constant business of refreshing, rejuvenating, yes, and restoring His easily frightened sheep. I believe Jesus was thinking of Psalm 23 when He called Himself the Good Shepherd. But He didn't picture Himself as the sheep in this song. He told us He is the shepherd. That's one of the roles that He fills when we receive Him as our Savior. He does for us all the things that a shepherd does for sheep. That includes restoring our souls. And the Hebrew word here is very interesting because it means to bring back or to recover. The psalmist is not just saying, "He relaxes my soul." There's more to it. He's saying the Good Shepherd recovers me. He turns me back to Himself. He brings me back into the right place. And that begs the question, why do we need to be brought back? Does anybody need to ask that question today?
13: because sometimes we stray, don't we? We get off the path, we go our own way. And if it were not for the shepherd, we would be lost, like sheep without a shepherd. So today I'd like to suggest to you five ways that he restores us. And one of these ways surely touches every one of us. First of all, he restores my soul from foolishness. Now, that doesn't probably cover anybody here, but once in a while we do some foolish things, don't we? We need to be restored from bouts of foolishness that we afflict on ourselves. Many of our problems, believe it or not, are self-made. I remember telling you that someone had made the statement, when we are born, we look like our parents. When we die, we look like our decisions. And that's true, isn't it? We often make foolish decisions. The Bible says, the way of the unfaithful is hard. And Proverbs 19 says, people ruin their lives by their own foolishness, and then they're angry at the Lord. Isn't that true? That's what Jonah learned, a very gifted prophet who ran the other way when God told him to go to Nineveh. You know how that turned out. That was foolish on his part. He went down to Joppa. There he went down into a ship heading the opposite direction from Nineveh. He thought he'd escape God and found himself thrown overboard so that he sank down into the depths of the sea. But God restored him. God didn't leave him. God didn't just say, well, that's it, Jonah, you're done. God restored him, returned him to his ministry. And as I mentioned to you so often in Jonah, we read that the word of the Lord came unto Jonah the second time. And God gave him another chance. In the New Testament, we have a similar illustration in Simon Peter. He was the poster child for self-inflicted injuries. He spoke when he should have listened. He boasted when he should have prayed. He slept when he should have watched. And he followed at a distance when he should have stayed close. Yet Christ restored him, and he restored his soul. And of course, there's the prodigal son, who is another great illustration of this. He demanded his inheritance. He walked away from his father, blew all his money on reckless living, and then ended up broke and hungry and feeding pigs just to survive. But here's how the father, who in the story is a picture of God, restored him. Luke 15 reads, his father said to the servants, bring the finest robe in the house and put it on him. Get a ring for his finger and sandals for his feet. Kill the calf we have been fattening. We must celebrate with a feast, for this son of mine was dead and has now returned to life. He was lost, but now is found. And so the party began. If you read the story in its entirety, you'll find out that there was a turning point when the Bible says the prodigal came to his senses. He came to his senses. That expression forms the basis for one of the most unusual prayers you can pray for yourself. Paul used the same language when he told the Corinthians to come back to your senses as you ought and stop sinning. He urged Timothy to help those who were acting foolishly so that they would come to their senses and escape the trap from the devil. All of us make foolish mistakes. I'm sure you can think of things you wish you could reverse. You can't change the past, but you can let the Lord restore your soul. Somehow we find that even when we are restored, we can be better than we were before. If you're cast down because of something you've done, you're one with the rest of us. Approach the Good Shepherd with humble repentance. Ask him to restore your soul. Say to the Lord, dear Shepherd, I ask you now to restore my soul. Restore me from my own foolishness. Lead me in the paths of righteousness for your name's sake. So maybe you're here today and you've done something foolish. You don't have to raise your hand. You don't have to nudge your neighbor. But down in your heart, you know, that was really a dumb thing. God will restore you from that if you ask him. I just thought you should know that, because we kind of are all together and doing dumb things once in a while. He restores your soul from foolishness. And then we learn that he restores your soul from failure. The Lord knows how to restore our souls from failure. There was this young man in the New Testament. He He's kind of like a lesser light among all of the characters of the Bible. His name was John Mark. He won the distinction of being chosen by the Apostle Paul to go with Paul and Barnabas on their first missionary journey. Partway through the trip, John Mark quit. He walked away. He went home. He didn't want to do this anymore. And later, when Barnabas wanted to take him with them on another trip, Paul refused to let it happen. He said, "He's a quitter, and I'm not taking him." He didn't trust him. And John Mark gained the reputation of having disappointed the great Apostle Paul. I wonder if John Mark ever quoted Psalm 23 about being restored, because years later, he was restored. It was the Lord who took John Mark's failure and fashioned it into faith and faithfulness. And listen to me, this will be a surprise to some of you. We know this man today as the writer of the second gospel, the Gospel of Mark. The man who failed was privileged to write the second gospel in the New Testament. Near the end of his ministry, Paul wrote, "Get Mark, bring him, for he's useful to me in the ministry." Was he restored? Absolutely was. Many of you know that Satan has a twofold strategy for the Christian life. Let me remind you of what that is. First, he tries to convince us that we're not capable of falling into sin. Whenever you begin to think, "I could never do that," you are standing dangerously close to a fall. But Satan has a second strategy, even more sinister than the first. And that is, after we sin, he whispers in our ears that we can never be restored and be useful to God again. He tells us our failure is too great, our sin is too serious, and that God could never forgive us after what we have done. But I'm here to tell you today that that is a lie. That is not the truth. Has he ever whispered that to you?

ever try to convince you that what you have done is too terrible to be forgiven? Well, I want to tell you plainly today, Almighty God restores souls. You cannot sin away the grace of God. The only person who can never be restored is the person who refused restoration from God. You can refuse to be restored and not be restored, but that's the only way I know that that'll ever happen. I remember reading the story some years ago about Ruth Graham and her first marriage that ended after 21 years. She was Billy Graham's daughter, and she believed she had embarrassed her family and embarrassed God, and that God would certainly be through with her. Needing a fresh start, she moved to Florida and began attending a new church, and she met a widower there, and their relationship progressed quickly, despite concerns of her children and repeated warnings from her parents to slow down. Ruth pressed ahead, and just 6 months after meeting him, they were married. But 5 weeks later, she fled the marriage in fear and drove to her parents' home in North Carolina. As she wound up the mountain road, she braced herself for criticism and disappointment. She dreaded what was to come. But when she made the final turn at the top of the mountain, she saw her father, Dr. Graham, standing at the entrance to their driveway. And once out of the car, he pulled his daughter into his arms and whispered, "Welcome home, honey." She later said, "My father's embrace at that moment was one of the most profound gestures of acceptance I have ever experienced. To be utterly broken and still accepted, to feel ugly and yet loved, to feel like an outcast and still be welcome, I marveled at the contrast between my heart, which was full of shame and regret, and my father's heart, which was full of love." If you feel like a failure today, or if you're frustrated because things fell apart under your watch, just come and say, "Lord, you're my shepherd. I ask you to restore my soul. Restore me from this failure. I claim your promise that goodness and mercy will follow me all the days of my life. You are my shepherd. I'm a sheep." He restores us from foolishness and from failure, sometimes from friction. The Lord can restore our souls from the friction of difficult relationships. There's nothing more painful than rejection. Some people are rejected by their parents. I can't imagine the pain of that. Some people are deeply wounded when a girlfriend or a boyfriend breaks up with them. Sometimes we feel betrayed by coworkers. The bruises and scars and injuries that are inflicted on our souls are just like physical wounds in our body, and maybe even worse. David understood that. He wrote, "Even my own familiar friend in whom I trusted, who ate my bread and lifted up his heel against me." David said, "This person who betrayed me was my personal friend. We used to eat together." The Bible says Jesus was despised and rejected by men, a man of sorrows and acquainted with grief. My friend Robert Morgan wrote a book called The Lord is My Shepherd. And in this book, he talked about one day checking on his small flock of backyard sheep. And he discovered that the horse had taken a serious bite out of Ethel's ear. Ethel was an old ewe. After pondering whether to call a vet, Psalm 23:5 came to his mind. Grabbing a bottle of olive oil from the pantry, Rob washed Ethel's ear and rubbed the oil into the wound. It seemed to soothe her, and after several treatments, the wound healed. Later, a sheep exhibitor at the state fair told him, "That's the little trick we use at livestock shows. If we're showing a sheep and she gets a nick or a cut, we rub olive oil on it, and it does the trick." The good shepherd, we are told, is alert to the various hurts and cuts and scrapes that we have, and he anoints us with oil. Did you know that oil is a symbol of the Holy Spirit in the Bible? The Lord Jesus tends our wounds with the oil of the Holy Spirit, and it's the most amazing medication you've ever known. So let me just say to you today, if some old nag has taken a bite out of your ear,

0: The Lord can restore your soul from fear. Fear is no respecter of person or ages. It strikes the weak and the powerful. It haunts the young and the old, the rich and the poor. Even those who seem to have it all often battle anxious thoughts. I've talked to many high-level people who suffer with fear. You know, it's one thing to have a lot, but when you have it, then you fear losing it. So, you know, there's all kinds of fears that come to take their toll on people. Author and educator Neil Anderson said, "Fear is a thief. It erodes our faith, it plunders our hope, it steals our freedom, and it takes away our joy. But in Christ, that goes away. The Lord restores fearful souls." Isaiah 41 is one of my favorite verses. It says, "Fear not, for I am with you. Be not dismayed, for I am your God. I will strengthen you. I will help you. I will uphold you with my righteous right hand." And David wrote in Psalm 23, verse 4, "I will fear no evil, for you are with me." In his memoir, A Turtle on a Fence Post, industrialist Alan Emery recalled spending a night with a shepherd on the Texas prairie. "I remember this story from some years ago and how it impressed me, how it has stayed with me, how I can never forget the impact of this story. The shepherd was tending a flock of about 2,000 sheep with the help of three sheepdogs. As evening settled in, the sheep lay down around a large bonfire. Then the stillness was broken by the long howl of coyotes. The dogs growled, the sheep lumbered to their feet, and the shepherd threw more logs on the fire. In the glow, Alan looked out and he saw thousands of little lights. He realized those lights were the reflections of the fire in the eyes of the sheep. The sheep had instinctively looked toward the shepherd. They didn't look toward the sound of the dogs or the coyotes. They looked toward the shepherd. In the midst of the danger, the sheep were not looking into the darkness, but were keeping their eyes in the direction of their safety, looking toward the shepherd." What an amazing story that is, and how that should impact us. What do you do when trouble comes? Do you look toward the trouble? Isn't that what we normally do? We analyze it. Here's the new thing we do. We look it up on the internet. We try to find out everything we can about it. You got a little tweak in your back? Well, if you can find it on the internet, you will, and there'll be 900 things that it could be, and you'll be thinking about that for the next week. So what is the best thing we can do? I'm not saying we should be ignorant about what's going on in us, but when trouble comes, you can make your decision. Keep your eye on the trouble or keep your eye on the shepherd. I recommend the latter. Keep your eye on the shepherd. Sometimes we think when bad things happen to us or we go through a tough spell, this is the way it's going to be from now on. But the Bible doesn't let us do that. What does the Bible say in Psalm 23? "Surely goodness and mercy will follow me all the days of my life." My life has been filled with mercy and goodness, and so shall your future be.
1: Amen. What a great psalm, and most of us have memorized it. In fact, I challenged our congregation when I was preaching this to memorize it, and so many people called me back or wrote me or saw me in the hallway and said, "You know what, I memorized that psalm. That was really good." And some people said, "Yeah, I memorized that psalm. That's the hardest thing I ever did." You know, that's the way it is, but it will stay with you, and you will need it sometime in the middle of the night when you're distressed over something or something takes place you weren't expecting. Oh, what a wonderful truth it is that we have a shepherd who cares for us, and he restores our souls. We'll talk about that again tomorrow here on Turning Point as we finish the week out together. I hope you'll be with us for the Friday edition of Turning Point. And let me ask you to memorize Psalm 23. Between now and tomorrow. Yeah, that's right. You can do it. Not very long, and it will be a blessing to you. I'm David Jeremiah. Thank you so much for joining us. Have a great day. And may God go with you.
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8: News this hour from Town Hall. I'm John Scott. Iowa, Kansas, and six other states taking legal action against the creators of ChatGPT, claiming the AI tool can push kids toward dangerous behavior.
9: The lawsuit alleges ChatGPT has caused children to harm themselves or others by coaching them. The states are seeking orders requiring OpenAI change how the tool operates for young users. Several attorneys general unveiled the lawsuit Wednesday, Iowa Attorney General Brenna Byrd among them.
10: My fellow AGs are here to show that we are a united front against companies that make money hurting our kids and breaking our laws.
9: They're asking OpenAI be forced to give up profits generated from child users. I'm Scott Carr.
8: President Trump continues his midterm travels for his latest GOP midterm rally. The president appeared in the city of Kalispell, Montana, for a rally with congressional candidate Aaron Flint. Earlier in Bullhead City, Arizona, he was backing Republican nominee for governor there, Congressman Andy Biggs. The Department of Justice reportedly threatening California with legal action. That's due to alleged non-citizens on voter rolls.
11: That's according to Reuters. The DOJ has reportedly sent separate letters to California Secretary of State Shirley Weber and Dean Logan, the top election official for Los Angeles County. On Tuesday, it gave California officials 48 hours to review a thumb drive it says contains the names of undocumented people who may be registered to vote in the November 3rd midterm elections. In the letters shared with Politico, Acting Deputy Attorney General Trent McCotter gives the officials a Thursday deadline. If the deadline isn't met, he says the United States will have no choice but to seek emergency relief. I'm Daniel Martindale.
8: And Southern California is facing a critical fire danger, and that's through at least Saturday night. The heat, strong winds, and dry air means that many areas are facing a major wildfire risk. More on these stories from townhall.com.
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8: The Supreme Court considering a challenge to a nearly 40-year-old privacy law.
13: Justices heard arguments Wednesday in a dispute over whether the Video Privacy Protection Act of 1988 applies to subscriptions to any company's online products or just its audiovisual ones. The claims were made by a subscriber to a Paramount Global-owned sports website who says he was tracked in violation of the law that prevents video rental records from being public. I'm at Mattinson.
8: In consumer news, you now have a new sunscreen option for the first time in more than 25 years. This is after the FDA approved the active ingredient bemotrizinol, known as BEMT, to sunscreen products in June. Dermatologists say it guards against both major types of ultraviolet radiation without the chalky residue of common mineral products, including zinc oxide. Europeans have been using BEMT for years now. News and analysis at townhall.com. A Florida county is debuting the nation's first emergency blood drones.
14: Hillsborough County Fire Rescue is launching the program with Tampa General Hospital. It'll involve flying temperature-controlled whole blood directly to trauma scenes using unmanned drones. The system will cost $9,000 a month per drone to deliver life-saving blood in under 4 minutes. They say the program will save countless people hurt in crashes and other calamities. I'm Sarah Lee Kessler.
8: Mayor Zoran Mamdani now on board with a council bill that does away with New York City's iconic horse carriage industry. However, the mayor admits there's no detailed plan yet on how to financially support the workers or what to do with the horses. The bill is being voted on next week, and it would phase out the horse carriage industry by June of 2028 and provide a workforce transition program to help transition workers to other jobs. More on these stories at townhall.com.
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0: Bless you for letting us be of service to you this morning. A couple of texts. It's a 1-2-part text. Mike, who listens to us on 1040 in Colorado Springs when we get on there later in the morning, but listens to the stream online. Part one, you need to put your stream up on your website, joethomasinthemorning.com, just saying I had to go looking around for a place where I could listen to you online. And I appreciate that. I really do. But it's one of those things where, you know, my job is also to say this is a great radio station and you should be listening to the other folks on it. It's like Scott in Virginia Beach, and I get it. And I love the fact that he hangs around with us after our Virginia Beach time goes away. But I can't really say that because then the Virginia Beach station will be, telling us to pound sand because our job is to also make you stay with the, because they're great radio stations for carrying whatever amount of time with us they can. So he goes on to say, Joe, as you wrapped up to the news, you told Dr. Clark that you sleep well at night because of the efforts you made to fight the Affordable Care Act and bring reality to people. But didn't you fail? Didn't they pass the Affordable Care Act? Didn't John Roberts, a George Bush appointee to the Supreme Court as Chief Justice, rewrite the law and then rule it constitutional? How do you sleep well at night knowing that everything you did failed? Here's how I do that, because I know I did everything I could within the sound of our voice where we were heard at the time in 2009. Tom Perriello did not do well. Tom Perriello had to go to court, ironically, to keep servicemen and women, many of whom are veterans now that he's wooing for this vote. I wonder if they realize that. And that's just one instance. He went to court to keep servicemen and women's ballots from being counted because they were overseas and they didn't get back to the district in time. Ironically, things that are all legal right now. Keep counting ballots for days and days after it. That would have kept Tom Perriello from ever going to Congress, kept him from being the tie-breaking vote on Obamacare. So there's plenty going on there, and he's wooing these veterans whose very votes he kept from being counted back in 2008. But also keep in mind that you and I believe, and I shouldn't speak for you this way, but I follow a church in which it begins with the ultimate failure. My faith, my church, my theology begins with what at the moment seemed like a horrific failure. Just saying. Mark Deloach somewhere at Albemarle Baptist Church is facepalming saying, Joe, don't start in the theology again. But we can get into this further. I must tell you the first things this morning because these are the stories we are covering. It has been the subject of movies. It has been the romantic go-to by many young people in New York City, and it's coming to an end. Zohran Mamdani is canceling the permits of all the horse-drawn carriages in Central Park, the 150-year icons of romance in New York, are being canceled because a kid who, in a case that is still being adjudicated, died in what is being called a runaway situation after falling from one of those carriages. Federal authorities have seized Congresswoman Ilhan Omar's cell phone and have subpoenaed more of her relatives and a dozen other people in her world investigating whether she lied on her immigration paperwork to show a younger age than she was. President Trump was in Montana rallying voters there towards the midterms, pointing out that the Second Amendment would be under siege if Hakeem Jeffries takes control. For his part, Congressman Jeffries, who believes he will become House Speaker if all these Democratic socialists win seats, says he's got a 100-hour agenda, never mind 100 days, to reinstate the tax breaks that make the Affordable Care Act semi-affordable, reversing Medicaid cuts and holding votes against the Iran war. Somehow this is all supposed to make America affordable again. And Ukraine is accusing the West, mostly the United States, through winks and nods, of cutting into their ability to defend themselves against Russia, now saying that Starlink has throttled back their use of drones in the battlefield. Those are our first things. Yesterday, we got our AM flagship station to broadcast for the first time in almost 1 year, as my engineer and I finally, with electric power at the transmitter site, were crawling around on the floor behind and in positions that you never want to get into because radio transmitter buildings are not spacious. And I tell you, I was right for the CBD oil that Mesa Verde Hemp and our friend Seely out there pressed for me. And oh.
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1: Thank you for letting us be of service to you. Email comes in. Joe, you need to call your friend John McGuire. That point is so well taken. It's not just John. It's all across the country. Veterans are being turned against Donald Trump in the same way that suburban women were turned against Donald Trump in 2020. And they're using the implication of not starting a new war as justification for that. And they're turning veterans, and this is the amazing thing. And I only pick on Tom because I was there. I was outside the courthouse while he, you know, successfully barred most of these veterans he's campaigning to. I don't know if they realize this, is that if they were in the active military service in 2008 and tried to vote, their ballots weren't counted because this guy fought against what is now considered legal. I don't think it's right. But these ballots were delayed in the mail coming back from in theater. And there were still questions regarding how that happened, because in many cases these soldiers had voted weeks prior. So we were looking at a wink nudge failure to communicate. You answer the question yourself on this, but I appreciate the consult on that. I mean, it's stunning to me that this guy can stand in a room with veterans whose very votes he denied from being counted in 2008 and tell them, I'm going to work for you. He went to court against you. Man, wake up and smell the Java. Our friend James, jcsgold.com, you know, making sure that whatever comes of the world, you've got gold and silver in your portfolio, because currencies come and currencies go. I point out that in our parents' lifetime, the British pound sterling was the world trading currency. So it hasn't been all that long. Maybe 90 years. James, good morning, sir. How are you doing this morning?
2: I'm doing well, Joe, and that's a really great point.
3: We tell a lot of our customers, you know, that physical gold and silver should be a portion of your portfolio. Definitely not the whole thing. You know, you never put all of your eggs into one basket. You know, it's right. We're not thinking that, you know, everyone should invest every spare dollar they have in physical gold and silver, but it should be a portion of your portfolio, so you can be protected against the shrinking dollar and against anything that may come up in the world.
1: And so how are they doing this morning?
3: Gold and silver are in the green so far today. Gold is up a little bit over 1%, up $49 to $4,153. Silver really trying to find support and bouncing this morning, up almost 2%, up a dollar to $56.65.
1: All right. Well, you know, and of course, one of the fun things about JCS Gold is that you can go onto their website any old time of any old day, middle of the night, where I know some of you are, Portland, Salem and all that, and San Bernardino. And it's the middle of the night. And you can go on there and see what gold is trading at right now. Buy it right at that price before, you know, the sun rises and all people start waking up. You can be there because that's, you know, what they make available for you. So it's all the things that these big corporations can do for you. But a family that's not trying to upsell you because they need to make a quota because they're trying to hold on to their job through the next quota quarter. And I'm sorry if I make it seem like that, but these guys, they're not. And too many of us, I think too many of us need advice on, you know, our investments. And if I don't want to call somebody that I'm concerned if they're just upselling me or are they giving me the straight deal. So call a family business like the Luck family and ask them and get the advice, not the upsell. Right, James?
3: That's exactly right, Joe. And you don't have to worry about any commissions or extra charges or you know, weird charges at checkout that increase your price there at the last second. The price you see on the website is the price you pay, and that updates in real time every couple minutes as the gold and silver price move constantly. So you're always getting the best deal locking in as soon as you hit that purchase button.
1: Amen to that, my friend. You have a great morning.
3: Thanks, Joe. You too.
1: And their number, by the way, to do that is 434-979-COIN. So, many folks now have picked up on and it's a tangent. It really wasn't, you know, a part and parcel of the plan. But, you know, everyone's got a plan until they get punched in the face. Right, Mike Tyson? But I said this about Obamacare because Hakeem Jeffries has brought it up. He brought up, we're going to bring back the tax breaks that make the Affordable Care Act affordable. You mean the tax that John Roberts wrote into a tax that the members of Congress at the time were too afraid to call a tax, that they called it a fine, which they didn't have the right to impose. So John Roberts rewrote your homework for you like McFly did for Griff. Rewrote your homework. And now you had to pass a tax break for those who had to pay the tax on Obamacare to make it, But I sleep well at night because, you know, with Sally Pipes from the Pacific Research Institute. And if you don't know Sally, you don't know somebody who campaigns, our friends from the Heritage Foundation, up and down the dial with people. Every place you could hear this program, which was not as considerable as it is today. We were, I think, in Roanoke and Richmond, Virginia. But we were, you know, the beginnings of the Americans for Prosperity and their organizations. And people pointing out, doctors pointing out that this was a lie. Doctors, not politicians. But it, you know, the Democrats rode the Obama coattails. And then, before you could read it, remember, Obamacare, the Affordable Care Act, was the bill in question when Nancy Pelosi said, we're going to have to pass it so that we can read it. I sleep well because we did everything I felt we could to defeat the people who are going to bring about the Affordable Care Act. And we were buttonholed earlier about whether or not, you know, like being a loser. We remember Christianity begins with what appears to be one of the most horrific losses in human history. The Romans killed the Son of God. But did they win or did they lose? See, in that effort, in that loss, came the greatest victory ever. And that's what you have to realize is you might have lost the moment, a battle of Brandywine for the American revolutionaries, but we won the
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7: Louisiana Radio Network, I'm Andrew Greenstein. Very little movement in fuel prices over the last week. AAA says regular unleaded gasoline is averaging $3.92 a gallon, while diesel is holding steady at $5.82 a gallon. While President Trump reached a deal with Russia to import deal in an effort to rein in those prices, Don Redmond with AAA Louisiana says that's not a long-term solution.
8: What it would do is just add to the supply, particularly in Europe. Right now, diesel is one of the leading exports of the U.S. to Europe, which needs that diesel fuel.
7: The Social Security Administration announces that the cost of living adjustment for 2027 will be 3.6%. AARP says that amounts to $900 for the year on average, or $75 a month. Andrew Mull, the director of advocacy for AARP Louisiana, says most believe that pales in comparison to rising costs.
9: About 3 out of 4 adults age 50 and older said that a projected 3.5% increase would not keep up with rising prices.
7: LRN.
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12: Welcome to Turning Point. In the 23rd Psalm, Jesus is described as the Good Shepherd. It's a comforting image, but what does it really picture? Today, Dr. David Jeremiah reveals how the Good Shepherd makes it possible for our weary, exhausted souls to be rejuvenated with rest and restoration. From The Battle for Your Soul, here's David to introduce his message of encouragement, Restored Souls.
13: I'm not sure what it's like for you when your soul is tired and restless. I think most of us, if we reflect on it, will remember that there were times like that. Perhaps we're in a time like that right now. We just seemed everything going in different directions and no solidarity at all in our heart. What happens to us when our soul gets restless? Well, what I can tell you for sure that I know is we need a shepherd. And the shepherd, of course, is the Lord Jesus, who has promised to restore our souls. We're in the midst of that discussion here on Turning Point, and I hope you will let your heart resonate with the truth of Psalm 23, verse 3. Hey, friends, we have this book, The Battle for Your Soul, available for you. You can get your copy of the book by sending a gift of any size to Turning Point and saying, please send me the book, and we'll do it. We know that you can all send big gifts. Some of you can send major gifts, but we want everyone to get a copy of this book. And if you'll just send a gift of any size and be as generous as you can be, We'll send it to you as our way of saying thank you and investing back into your life spiritually. We hope the book will be a blessing to you. We hope it will strengthen you. We hope it will cause you to pay more attention to your soul. Because let me remind you, your soul is eternal. Your body will perish. Don't spend all your time on your body. Spend some time on your soul. That's what this is all about. Well, here we go with Restored Souls, Psalm 23. Let's listen. Author Jessica Legrone told the story of a woman named Dorothy who was raised by her grandmother during some very difficult years. And Dorothy said her grandmother was a staunch Methodist and took her to church every time the doors were open. The older woman had never gone to school, but she had persuaded her brothers to teach her to read so she could read the Bible. Every Sunday, when Dorothy went to Sunday school, she was asked to say a Bible verse in order to get the little snack provided to each child. Well, Dorothy was only 3 years old, and she only knew one verse, and that was John 11:35, Jesus wept. And it was the shortest verse in the Bible, and she said it every week to get her snack. One day, the teacher said to her, "Honey, that's a very short verse. Don't you think you could do something a little bit longer?" She went home and told her grandmother that she was embarrassed because all she knew was Jesus wept, and her grandmother decided to teach her the 23rd Psalm. Though only 3 years old, Dorothy quickly had the entire passage memorized, all six verses. And the next Sunday, she walked into Sunday school class and recited Psalm 23 word for word. The teacher was impressed, and she told the minister. And before church was dismissed that day, that little three-year-old was up on the platform in the main church reciting the 23rd Psalm for the whole congregation. She never forgot the experience of that psalm. She later credited her grandmother for teaching her that she could learn Scripture and have confidence in herself without fear or embarrassment. She discovered one of the great healing passages in all of the Bible. God has placed a precious soul inside of each of us, and it is thirsty for Him. It often grows weary, and like Jesus, sometimes that soul weeps. But Psalm 23 tells us that He knows how to restore our souls. The Lord is my shepherd, I shall not want. He restores my soul. One author called this small chapter in Psalm a microcosm of God's grace. Just as the whole sun is reflected in a single drop of dew, so we see all the grace and the whole gospel of God reflected in Psalm 23. You know this psalm, don't you? It was written by David, who grew up keeping his father's flocks. One of the greatest songs ever written, David put himself in the role of one of the sheep, and he said, "The Lord is my shepherd, I shall not want. He makes me lie down in green pastures. He leads me beside still waters. He restores my soul." I wish all three-year-old children could learn Psalm 23. Sure would help them throughout life. It's a very personal passage, and in some ways it's more personal than its famous twin in the New Testament. The other passage, which is kind of equal to that in our memorizing, is the Lord's Prayer. When you read the Lord's Prayer, the pronouns are all plural. Our Father, our daily bread, our debts. But in Psalm 23, the pronouns are singular. My shepherd, my soul, all the days of my life. This psalm pictures life as a pilgrimage that begins in a place of green pastures, travels down the righteous paths, through dark valleys, and eventually ends up in the Father's house. The verses of this psalm cover every age and stage in life. All along the way, the Good Shepherd is in the constant business of refreshing, rejuvenating, yes, and restoring His easily frightened sheep. I believe Jesus was thinking of Psalm 23 when He called Himself the Good Shepherd. But He didn't picture Himself as the sheep in this song. He told us He is the shepherd. That's one of the roles that He fills when we receive Him as our Savior. He does for us all the things that a shepherd does for sheep.
14: That includes restoring our souls. And the Hebrew word here is very interesting because it means to bring back or to recover. The psalmist is not just saying, he relaxes my soul. There's more to it. He's saying, the good shepherd recovers me. He turns me back to himself. He brings me back into the right place. And that begs the question, why do we need to be brought back? Does anybody need to ask that question today? Because sometimes we stray, don't we? We get off the path, we go our own way. And if it were not for the shepherd, we would be lost, like sheep without a shepherd. So today I'd like to suggest to you five ways that he restores us. And one of these ways surely touches every one of us. First of all, he restores my soul from foolishness. Now, that doesn't probably cover anybody here, but once in a while we do some foolish things, don't we? We need to be restored from bouts of foolishness that we afflict on ourselves. Many of our problems, believe it or not, are self-made. I remember telling you that someone had made the statement, when we are born, we look like our parents. When we die, we look like our decisions. And that's true, isn't it? We often make foolish decisions. The Bible says the way of the unfaithful is hard. And Proverbs 19 says people ruin their lives by their own foolishness, and then they're angry at the Lord. Isn't that truth? That's what Jonah learned, a very gifted prophet who ran the other way when God told him to go to Nineveh. You know how that turned out. That was foolish on his part. He went down to Joppa. There he went down into a ship heading the opposite direction from Nineveh. He thought he'd escaped God and found himself thrown overboard so that he sank down into the depths of the sea. But God restored him. God didn't leave him. God didn't just say, well, that's it, Jonah, you're done. God restored him, returned him to his ministry. And as I mentioned to you so often in Jonah, we read that the word of the Lord came unto Jonah the second time. And God gave him another chance. In the New Testament, we have a similar illustration in Simon Peter. He was the poster child for self-inflicted injuries. He spoke when he should have listened. He boasted when he should have prayed. He slept when he should have watched. And he followed at a distance when he should have stayed close. Yet Christ restored him. And he restored his soul. And of course, there's the prodigal son, who is another great illustration of this. He demanded his inheritance. He walked away from his father, blew all his money on reckless living, and then ended up broke and hungry and feeding pigs just to survive. But here is how the father, who in the story is a picture of God, restored him. Luke 15 reads, his father said to the servants, bring the finest robe in the house and put it on him. Get a ring for his finger and sandals for his feet. Kill the calf we have been fattening. We must celebrate with a feast, for this son of mine was dead and has now returned to life. He was lost, but now is found. And so the party began. If you read the story in its entirety, you'll find out that there was a turning point when the Bible says the prodigal came to his senses. He came to his senses. That expression forms the basis for one of the most unusual prayers you can pray for yourself. Paul used the same language when he told the Corinthians to come back to your senses as you ought and stop sinning. He urged Timothy to help those who were acting foolishly so that they would come to their senses and escape the trap from the devil. All of us make foolish mistakes. I'm sure you can think of things you wish you could reverse. You can't change the past, but you can let the Lord restore your soul. Somehow we find that even when we are restored, we can be better than we were before. If you're cast down because of something you've done, you're one with the rest of us. Approach the Good Shepherd with humble repentance. Ask him to restore your soul. Say to the Lord, dear shepherd, I ask you now to restore my soul. Restore me from my own foolishness. Lead me in the paths of righteousness for your name's sake. So maybe you're here today and you've done something foolish. You don't have to raise your hand. You don't have to nudge your neighbor, but down in your heart, you know, that was really a dumb thing. God will restore you from that if you ask him. I just thought you should know that, because we kind of are all together and doing dumb things once in a while. He restores your soul from foolishness. And then we learn that he restores your soul from failure. The Lord knows how to restore our souls from failure. There was this young man in the New Testament. He's kind of like a lesser light among all of the characters of the Bible. His name was John Mark. He won the distinction of being chosen by the Apostle Paul to go with Paul and Barnabas on their first missionary journey. Partway through the trip, John Mark quit. He walked away. He went home. He didn't want to do this anymore. And later, when Barnabas wanted to take him with them on another trip, Paul refused to let it happen. He said, he's a quitter, and I'm not taking him. He didn't trust him. And John Mark gained the reputation of having disappointed the great Apostle Paul. I wonder if John Mark ever quoted Psalm 23 about being restored, because years later, he was restored. It was the Lord who took John Mark's failure and fashioned it into faith and faithfulness. And listen to me, this will be a surprise to some of you. We know this man today as the writer of the second gospel, the Gospel of Mark. The man who failed was privileged to write the second gospel in the New Testament. Near the end of his ministry, Paul wrote, "Get Mark, bring him, for he's useful to me in the ministry." Was he restored? Absolutely was. Many of you know that Satan has a twofold strategy for the Christian life. Let me remind you of what that is. First, he tries to convince us that we're not capable of falling into sin. Whenever you begin to think, I could never do that, you are standing dangerously close to a fall. But Satan has a second strategy, even more sinister than the first. And that is, after we sin, he whispers in our ears that we can never be restored and be useful to God again. He tells us our failure is too great, our sin is too serious, and that God could never forgive us after what we have done. But I'm here to tell you today that that is a lie. That is not the truth. Has he ever whispered that to you? Has he ever tried to convince you that what you have done is too terrible to be forgiven? Well, I want to tell you plainly today, Almighty God restores souls. You cannot sin away the grace of God. The only person who can never be restored is the person who refused restoration from God. You can refuse to be restored and not be restored, but that's the only way I know that that'll ever happen. I remember reading the story some years ago about Ruth Graham and her first marriage that ended after 21 years. She was Billy Graham's daughter, and she believed she had embarrassed her family

and inverse God, and that God would certainly be through with her. Needing a fresh start, she moved to Florida and began attending a new church, and she met a widower there, and their relationship progressed quickly, despite concerns of her children and repeated warnings from her parents to slow down. Ruth pressed ahead, and just 6 months after meeting him, they were married. But 5 weeks later, she fled the marriage in fear and drove to her parents' home in North Carolina. As she wound up the mountain road, she braced herself for criticism and disappointment. She dreaded what was to come. But when she made the final turn at the top of the mountain, she saw her father, Dr. Graham, standing at the entrance to their driveway. And once out of the car, he pulled his daughter into his arms and whispered, "Welcome home, honey." She later said, "My father's embrace at that moment was one of the most profound gestures of acceptance I have ever experienced. To be utterly broken and still accepted, to feel ugly and yet loved, to feel like an outcast and still be welcome, I marveled at the contrast between my heart, which was full of shame and regret, and my father's heart, which was full of love." If you feel like a failure today, or if you're frustrated because things fell apart under your watch, just come and say, "Lord, you're my shepherd. I ask you to restore my soul. Restore me from this failure. I claim your promise that goodness and mercy will follow me all the days of my life. You are my shepherd. I'm a sheep." He restores us from foolishness and from failure, sometimes from friction. The Lord can restore our souls from the friction of difficult relationships. There's nothing more painful than rejection. Some people are rejected by their parents. I can't imagine the pain of that. Some people are deeply wounded when a girlfriend or a boyfriend breaks up with them. Sometimes we feel betrayed by coworkers. The bruises and scars and injuries that are inflicted on our souls are just like physical wounds in our body, and maybe even worse. David understood that. He wrote, "Even my own familiar friend in whom I trusted, who ate my bread and lifted up his heel against me." David said, "This person who betrayed me was my personal friend. We used to eat together." The Bible says Jesus was despised and rejected by men, a man of sorrows and acquainted with grief. My friend Robert Morgan wrote a book called The Lord is My Shepherd. And in this book, he talked about one day checking on his small flock of backyard sheep. And he discovered that the horse had taken a serious bite out of Ethel's ear. Ethel was an old ewe. After pondering whether to call a vet, Psalm 23:5 came to his mind. Grabbing a bottle of olive oil from the pantry, Rob washed Ethel's ear and rubbed the oil into the wound. It seemed to soothe her, and after several treatments, the wound healed. Later, a sheep exhibitor at the state fair told him, "That's the little trick we use at livestock shows. If we're showing a sheep and she gets a nick or a cut, we rub olive oil on it, and it does the trick." The good shepherd, we are told, is alert to the various hurts and cuts and scrapes that we have, and he anoints us with oil. Did you know that oil is a symbol of the Holy Spirit in the Bible? The Lord Jesus tends our wounds with the oil of the Holy Spirit, and it's the most amazing medication you've ever known. So let me just say to you today, if some old nag has taken a bite out of your ear, if you've been deeply wounded by another person, just say to the Lord, "Dear Shepherd, please restore my love and my joy. Please give me a special anointing of the healing oil of your Holy Spirit." You know, so often when we get hurt, our first tendency is to hurt back. And all that does is hurt us more. And there's a way to deal with hurt. The shepherd's way is a good way. So the Bible says he restores my soul from foolishness, failure, friction. Here's one, from fear. Maybe you're a fearful person.

0: It steals our freedom and it takes away our joy. But in Christ, that goes away. The Lord restores fearful souls. Isaiah 41 is one of my favorite verses. It says, "Fear not, for I am with you. Be not dismayed, for I am your God. I will strengthen you. I will help you. I will uphold you with my righteous right hand." And David wrote in Psalm 23, verse 4, "I will fear no evil, for you are with me." In his memoir, A Turtle on a Fence Post, industrialist Alan Emery recalled spending a night with a shepherd on the Texas prairie. I remember this story from some years ago and how it impressed me, how it has stayed with me, how I can never forget the impact of this story. The shepherd was tending a flock of about 2,000 sheep with the help of three sheepdogs. As evening settled in, the sheep lay down around a large bonfire. Then the stillness was broken by the long howl of coyotes. The dogs growled, the sheep lumbered to their feet, and the shepherd threw more logs on the fire. In the glow, Alan looked out and he saw thousands of little lights. He realized those lights were the reflections of the fire in the eyes of the sheep. The sheep had instinctively looked toward the shepherd. They didn't look toward the sound of the dogs or the coyotes. They looked toward the shepherd. In the midst of the danger, the sheep were not looking into the darkness, but were keeping their eyes in the direction of their safety, looking toward the shepherd. What an amazing story that is, and how that should impact us. What do you do when trouble comes? Do you look toward the trouble? Isn't that what we normally do? We analyze it. Here's the new thing we do. We look it up on the internet. We try to find out everything we can about it. You got a little tweak in your back? Well, if you can find it on the internet, you will, and there'll be 900 things that it could be, and you'll be thinking about that for the next week. So what is the best thing we can do? I'm not saying we should be ignorant about what's going on in us, but when trouble comes, you can make your decision. Keep your eye on the trouble or keep your eye on the shepherd. I recommend the latter. Keep your eye on the shepherd. Sometimes we think when bad things happen to us or we go through a tough spell, this is the way it's going to be from now on. But the Bible doesn't let us do that. What does the Bible say in Psalm 23? "Surely goodness and mercy will follow me all the days of my life." My life has been filled with mercy and goodness, and so shall your future be.
1: Amen. What a great psalm, and most of us have memorized it. In fact, I challenged our congregation when I was preaching this to memorize it, and so many people called me back or wrote me or saw me in the hallway and said, "You know what, I memorized that psalm. That was really good." And some people said, "Yeah, I memorized that psalm. That's the hardest thing I ever did." You know, that's the way it is, but it will stay with you, and you will need it sometime in the middle of the night when you're distressed over something or something takes place you weren't expecting. Oh, what a wonderful truth it is that we have a shepherd who cares for us, and he restores our souls. We'll talk about that again tomorrow here on Turning Point as we finish the week out together. I hope you'll be with us for the Friday edition of Turning Point. And let me ask you to memorize Psalm 23. Between now and tomorrow. Yeah, that's right. You can do it. Not very long, and it will be a blessing to you. I'm David Jeremiah. Thank you so much for joining us. Have a great day. And may God go with you.
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6: Breaking news this hour from Town Hall. I'm Rich Thomason. It is the most powerful non-nuclear bomb in America's arsenal, and there are reports the U.S. military is debating dropping the so-called mother of all bombs on Iran.
7: CNN reported late Wednesday that new Pentagon strike plans in Iran may include deploying the GBU-43B massive ordnance air blast bomb known as MOAB, or the mother of all bombs. MOAB is the largest non-nuclear bomb in the U.S. arsenal. The report also cites some military officials who say questions remain over MOAB's effectiveness in achieving U.S. strategic objectives. I'm Tammy Trujillo.
6: SpaceX CEO Elon Musk says he is not responsible for recent limits on Ukraine's ability to deploy Starlink satellite internet, hampering the country's ability to defend against Russian attacks.
8: Basically, he is saying if it is true that restrictions have been put on Starshield, although it was built by his company, SpaceX, he's not the one that controls that. That would be down to the U.S. government, who have not said anything about whether they have changed the settings on the Starshield or whether they have stopped sharing intelligence with Ukraine. In fact, President Trump was asked specifically about that yesterday. He said no, they hadn't stopped any intelligence sharing or done anything else that might hamper Ukraine's defense.
6: The BBC Sarah Smith. Pressing ahead with his pre-election blitz, President Trump continues stumping for Republican candidates in Montana. The president called GOP congressional candidate Aaron Flint a true American patriot. Earlier yesterday, the president urged a crowd in Arizona to back Republican gubernatorial nominee Congressman Andy Biggs. Tesla preparing to take the wraps off a new Roadster electric sports car, the big reveal planned for this evening in Texas. On Wall Street, the Dow futures 165 points higher, NASDAQ futures down 334. More on these stories, townhall.com.
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6: A shipwreck from the depths of history is finally surrendering its secrets.
10: Archaeologists have found what's thought to be the world's oldest shipwreck off the coast of Turkey, where it's been at the bottom of the Mediterranean for somewhere between 4,400 and 4,700 years. The vessel, about 33 feet long, was transporting goods across the water when it sank around the time the Giza pyramids were being built. The ship's structure is long gone, but its cargo remains in the form of ancient ceramic storage jars, along with three stone anchors. The wreck was first discovered about 4 years ago, but has since been more accurately dated. Analysis of the jars suggests that they were made in the Jordan Valley, along what today is Jordan's border with Israel and the West Bank. I'm Mark Mayfield.
6: New report raises questions about the credentials of White House Press Secretary Katie Zachariah. The Wall Street Journal reports she never passed a U.S. bar exam. Despite referring to herself as a lawyer, she reportedly took the exam in California before moving to China. Townhall.com.
11: Our dry, nice stretch of weather continues with that humidity somewhat in check. The afternoons still get hot in the sunshine, but we got some changes of that coming up as we go into the weekend. Looking forward to that first strong, cool front of the season moving through the area Friday night and Saturday morning. Overnight tonight, we have lows starting off 60s to 70 with a fair sky, a patch of fog possibly. Afternoon tomorrow and again Friday, partly to mostly sunny with a high in the upper 80s. Then becoming breezy Friday night as that front slips through, mostly dry, no rain expected with breezes picking up for gusty and much cooler Saturday and Sunday. Morning lows 50s to 60. Each afternoon over the weekend, high temperatures under a little less breezy Sunday to the mid 70s. The 18th Grand Isle Ladies Fishing Rodeo has moved to October 23rd and 24th at the foot of the Grand Isle Bridge. It's a party for a great cause. 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
13: Plano Independent School District in Texas is planning on borrowing $250 million for a new hockey arena for the NHL's Dallas Stars to play in.
14: 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I mean, what educational purpose is served, really? 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Or how many students with learning disabilities will finally receive the resources they desperately need? If a billionaire hockey team owner wants a new arena, let them pay for it. School dollars belong in classrooms, not luxury suites, if we want students to skate to success.
13: Plano ISD is already looking at a $45 million deficit this year. Maybe they should teach their school board some basic economics.
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15: Final stretches of their trip after they had departed lay New Guinea for Howland Island. Earhart, one of the world's most famous people at the time, was only 39 years old. In a statement, expedition leader Rick Pettigrew called the prospect of examining the object gratifying. A British Christian activist facing fresh criminal charges over silent prayer near an abortion clinic is warning her country is becoming increasingly Orwellian. She told Fox News ordinary citizens are growing afraid to pray in public as her legal battle heads toward trial. It certainly seems very Orwellian, and a lot of people have mentioned that particular word to me. Isabel Vaughn Spruce told Fox in an interview on Monday, it seems we're really fostering a sense of intolerance in our communities. Vaughn Spruce, co-director of March for Life UK, spoke to Fox News after pleading not guilty in January to new charges in Birmingham, England, in a case that her attorneys argue tests the limits of religious freedom and the government's authority to regulate conduct near abortion facilities. 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

0: Well, do we have to do an Apollo 13 countdown today? No, we do not. We are live asking the question of the day.
1: What in the wide, wide world of sports is going on here?
0: Well, I'll tell you.
2: In order to ensure the security and continuing stability, the Republic will be reorganized into the First Galactic Empire.
0: No. What is the problem now? Oh, good grief. I knew that cable was going to fry. Did it fry? It's dead. God have mercy. It should just take a jiggle. Jiggle, jiggle. So I've been sending audio to New Orleans for 4 hours this morning, and they had no complaint, and then I go on. I tell you, did you use the holy water in this room? Because this effing room is cursed. It's cursed. You see how it doesn't fit in that slot? There are no others. There's no other. I can save it to time, Maggie. So you're not getting any audio, so...
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0: Wait, no, you're not getting any channel now because you unplugged it. All right.

0: tendering my resignation as of now. That jack cost 75 cents.
1: I fixed it in like 3 seconds.
0: No, it wasn't. That jack cost 75 cents. And it has, you know where I got that jack from, that particular headphone connector? That headphone connector is actually from the first studio that I ever built in my house in 1994. That thing is 32 years old. And through the years of plugging in and out into the, so it's basically an extender. It takes an eighth of an inch headphone and turns it into a quarter inch bigger headphone. Through the years of just pushing that thing in and out, pulling it in and out of different contraptions, it has lost basically the spring in the on the inside of the jack that kind of, when you push it past the ring that's on the actual jack itself, it raises the thing up and it clamps it down behind it and locks it in.
1: That is not, that's, the left channel is just not,
0: there's nothing wrong with the left channel. I sent Tragedy to WGSO for 6 hours this morning. In stereo. In stereo. If you have to switch to mono, switch to mono. I quit. I'm just going to bleeping quit. I'm so frustrated and aggravated with not having the money to buy a 99-cent freaking jack. And worrying about, well, do we have 79 cents? Well, I don't know if we should spend 79 cents on a jack. I mean, come on. Seriously. This is literally the conversation. Well, I don't think we should be buying new jacks. Well, you kind of need a new jack. The connection was out. So in any event, if you get a mono broadcast today, you get a mono broadcast today. I sent an email out to try and raise a little funds yesterday. You know what I got in return?
2: Zero. Nothing. Point zero.
0: So you get a mono broadcast, and there's nothing I can do about it. It really has we have a great stuff to talk about here today. Did you know, for example, while all this is going on, that the Skydance, Warner, CBS, Paramount, gosh, I can't. He was listing all of the entities. David Ellison was listing all the entities yesterday in a Squawk Box interview, or maybe it was 2 days ago. All the entities that are now combined into one $111 billion entertainment conglomerate, giant monster leviathan. I don't even know what the words are to describe this thing. It actually went through. And I must have missed the news where the Injustice Department or the SEC or FTC, whoever it was that was asking the questions about, this is going to be like the world's largest monopoly. I mean, seriously, it actually will be the largest corporation in the history of Earth. It's going to now gobble up over a third of all of what you call entertainment today. Over a third of it now will come from a single entity. I'll play you the soundbite. And Ellison was on the Squawk Box. And he was talking about it. And it was like, is this guy, is this an actual human or is this a Disney animatron? Because when you start rattling off all the companies and we're going to go vertical with this, there's no mention of humans whatsoever. There's not a single mention of a human in 2 minutes and 27 seconds. There's a lot of mentions about streams and vertical paths to profit and profit streams and profit lines and just all sorts of mechanical BS. And I'm going like, you're supposed to be like an entertainment company, dude. Where's the entertainment? Yeah, where's the entertainment? Well, there wasn't any. So we will talk about this, and I think that this is just, if you think it's bad now, if you think the crap that you're getting out of streaming services, many of people have probably just canceled everything, except the Crusade Channel and the Mike Church Show and the Ethics and Broadcasting Network. And after this trip, and after just all the mayhem, the broadcasting mayhem that we have endured, to bring you the live program every day. Who knows? Maybe we get canceled by those of you who remain as subscribers. We're like it. There's a scene in the Christian Bale. I hate even using that name for that man, that Satanist. But that's what he calls himself, Christian Bale. Unchristian here. Let me not Christian Bale. In the Terminator movie that he was in, and I want to say that was Terminator something, where he says he goes on a ham radio or CB radio of some sort, and he says, "Times are dark, times are bad, but we have made it. We have survived through it all. Man is still here. If you're listening to this broadcast, you are the resistance. This is John Connor." He says something like that. So if you're listening to me in mono, are they getting mono or are we in stereo?
1: I can't. Because of Wirecast, it's not a premium, so I can't change it.
0: So
1: you're getting one channel, right channel.
0: That is just unbelievable. You know, there may be a way, if you don't mind getting just one channel in your headphones, you could swap your headphone jack out for that one. So trace your headphone jack, because I think you're on one. You are. So swap that one out if you don't mind. You got to do it quick. So swap that guy out for that. Oh, no, it's a screw. Won't work. If it's a screw, it won't work.
1: Good grief. That.
0: I don't understand why that thing's not making a connection.
1: Now it's got two again.
0: Now it's got two again. Well, don't touch it.
1: Well, don't move.
0: It's on the table.
1: Don't pound the desk.
0: How can I not pound the desk? It's what I do. So we will talk about that. Apparently, Abdul Al-Sayed is connected to the Muslim Brotherhood. There is a report out yesterday in the Washington Free Beacon that Abdul Al-Sayed is somehow, there's some family member or someone that's in his orbit. I didn't read the report. I saw it on X, and I saw somebody that is usually correct about these things had posted it or reposted it. Well, Trump actually said it at a rally, didn't he? Trump said something about it. That Abdul Al-Sayed is a member of the Muslim Brotherhood. I don't think that people are quite knowledgeable enough or are processing this information in the proper manner. Because what that means then is, so you've been fighting, what did George W. Bush call it in his address to Congress on September the 12th? Or the 13th, 2001. We're going to get into America. If they thought that they could do this to America, they thought wrong, because we're going to fight the global war on terror. It was the war on terror, T-E-R-R-U-H, war on terror. The injustice, so they created the Patriot Act, they created the NDAA, they created the TSA, Homeland Insecurity Agency, expanded the ATF, spent trillions upon trillions of dollars, got 6,900 American boys and girls, some women, but mostly men killed in the invasion of Iraq, in the quest for fake WMDs that never existed. Blew to kingdom come, God knows how many people that were identified as terrorists. And had all of these machinations continuing until Trump gets in and he supposedly wipes out ISIS. We're going to get in there. We're going to get rid of ISIS. On the day one, rid of ISIS. And they bombed somebody that they claimed was ISIS and killed them. And with all that has been fought on the war on terror, now you have one of the globe's chief actual sponsors of terrorism, and that is the entity known as the Muslim Brotherhood. Now you have them loosely connected in some way to a man who could possibly become a United States senator. Now, Magdalena Rose, our political affairs contributor, has been saying this in our interviews with her since Al-Sayed won that primary back in August, has been saying that you have someone that could possibly have ties to terrorists and terrorism, and you're going to the imbeciles in the state of Michigan are going to send him to the United States Senate, unless they send Mike Rogers in his place, which is a possibility. We're going to send him to the U.S. Senate. He's going to get to sit in on intelligence briefings. He's going to get the highest classified intel that is available on Earth, and he will be privy to it. And no one sees the problem with a security leak here. So that's what Trump said yesterday at a rally in Arizona. He said, it's the potential for an intelligence leak. It's terrible. We can't let it happen. He's a Mohammedan. I don't think people realize that what is called blowback, it's what the CIA calls blowback, is real. You can't go and continue to go into countries in the third world that are Muslim by nature and murder, just kill thousands upon thousands of them indiscriminately with drones and special ops and however it is that we have satellite warfare, however it is that we zap them from space, however it is we drop a bomb on them, however it is that we do it, and not make new enemies. You can't do that and not make new enemies. If somebody did it to us, we would call them enemies, and we would justifiably call them enemies. So you can't just keep running around doing it. We're still doing it. We're going to do it today. It's probably happening right now as I'm speaking, and not expect that there will be blowback and there will be cash. It's almost like it is what they used to call what Biden was, a self-eating ice cream cone. It's almost as though it is a self-eating ice cream cone, and because you create the agency to fight the terrorist, and then you give the agency a 007 license to kill, and then you go kill people that are supposedly are terrorists, many of whom obviously are not, just because of the chance and the percentages that you're playing there in the numbers game. So you are then basically, your agency, your entity is creating new versions of what it is that you are supposed to be wiping from the map, from the face of the earth. That makes sense. And it's incredible that it still happens and people cheer it on. It's like, well, can't you just like stop making terrorists? And can you pull the drawbridge up? Pull the drawbridge up, fill the moat. Well, the moat's already filled. It's called the Atlantic Ocean and the Pacific Ocean. And then just not do all that you can do to not let new ones in. Bring the H-1B visa program almost to a crashing halt and stop this nonsense that Americans can't recreate or procreate at a rate to continue our population or to grow our population in the future, and do what every other country on earth does, which is to repopulate itself and not rely on the third world to do it. There is a way to combat all this. We don't want to do it, but there is a way to do it. So you now have someone who has links or ties to the Muslim Brotherhood who could quite possibly be elected to the United States Senate. The fact that he's on the ballot is shocking, should be shocking. But we seem to have lost the capacity to be shocked by very much these days. All right, we'll talk about that as the program unfolds. There's an interesting component to the Trump-Putin diesel deal that is not being widely reported, but it is being reported. Do you know what it is? Apparently, while Trump was on the phone making his deal with Putin and the translators, apparently Jared Kushner and Steve Witkoff were either in Ukraine or on the phone with Zelensky, making a deal with Zelensky that would negate the deal that Trump was making with Putin. You can't make this stuff up. Because, this is why you have to have ambassadors and an ambassador and council corps that have been confirmed by the U.S. Senate. Because if that were true, then you could just say you could recall them and drag them into a Senate hearing, and you can ask them the question, were you making a deal while that ran counter to the deal that the president was making? That's just one part of what I want to talk about today. I'm sure many of you have heard or have some knowledge of the fact that this guy, David Milstein, his last name is Milstein, who is like Mike Huckabee's right-hand man in the American consulate in Israel. There's a huge scandal. It's an actual New York Times story. And I'm a little crowded here at this desk here, so it's I have to shuffle things around in order to use them. What's that?
1: I said, don't touch any cords.
0: Yeah, I'm not going to touch any cords. The New York Times story is how a U.S. diplomat, this is from October the 8th, how a U.S. diplomat suppressed and altered reports critical of Israel. A top aide to Ambassador Mike Huckabee skewed information to portray the Netanyahu government in a favorable light, according to multiple officials, and documents obtained by the New York Times. This story has now gotten out. It's written by Nathan Unheimer and Adam Rasgham. In late March, at the height of the Iran war, Israel quietly approved more settlements in the Israeli-occupied West Bank than it ever had at one time. Staff members at the United States Embassy in Jerusalem saw the move as potentially flouting one of President Trump's explicit red lines for Israel, no annexation of the West Bank, and drafted an urgent report intended for policymakers in Mordor on the Potomac River. Emphasis, embellishment, mine. The memo never reached Mordor. It was quashed by David Milstein, a top aide to Ambassador Mike Huckabee, according to three officials briefed on the process. This was not an isolated incident. So I have a question. My question on this is very simple. If Milstein works for Huckabee and Milstein squashed the report, why didn't Huckabee know about it? Well, I think that the logical conclusion is that Huckabee had to have known about it. So, but folks, when you're sent as an ambassador to a foreign nation, one of the things you're supposed to do is ambassadorate for the United States.
3: Louisiana Radio Network, I'm Andrew Greenstein. Very little movement in fuel prices over the last week. AAA says regular unleaded gasoline is averaging $3.92 a gallon, while diesel is holding steady at $5.82 a gallon. While President Trump reached a deal with Russia to import deal in an effort to rein in those prices, Don Redmond with AAA Louisiana says that's not a long-term solution.
4: What it would do is just add to the supply, particularly in Europe. Right now, diesel is one of the leading exports of the U.S. to Europe, which needs that diesel fuel.
3: The Social Security Administration announces that the cost of living adjustment for 2027 will be 3.6%. AARP says that amounts to $900 for the year on average, or $75 a month. Andrew Mull, the director of advocacy for AARP Louisiana, says most believe that pales in comparison to rising costs.
5: About 3 out of 4 adults age 50 and older said that a projected 3.5% increase would not keep up with rising prices.
3: LRN.
6: In Louisiana, we love our LSU Tigers. 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
7: joke affect me right off of that edge at McQuitty Bridge. Now I live in D.C. and take the subway trains to work. 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

0: drunk, driving your mistress right off the edge of the Quidditch Bridge. I might close Guantanamo Bay and help Hillary become president, thy bitch. But it won't be as much fun as driving Mary Jo Kopechne right off the edge of the Quidditch Bridge.
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2: So lonely, so lonely, so lonely and sadly alone. There's no dims, just me only. No message for me to home. I

so crazy average. Lonely. Like it's winning the bank. Still, I'm Slick Willie.

Mike Church, Commander-in-Chief of the Red, White, and Dude Nation. The Mike Church Show is exclusively on the Ethics and Broadcasting Network. No apologies, no prisoners, no censors. The Mike Church Show is on the Red, White, and Dude Nation.

pounds of bean when they grow up. 1/4 inch to 1/8 of an inch jack away from being silenced and off the air. Can you imagine that a 79-cent piece of hardware is going to take me out? I survived 35 mother blanking years to be taken out one day by a 1/8 inch to 1/4 inch conversion jack. Well, you know, the other solution is, Maggie, you just could... Well, no, you can't go without headphones because yours is screwing. You know, this is one of these things. Somebody came up with the idea back in the day that in order to take the small jack and step it up to the bigger jack, or the bigger jack and step it down to a smaller jack, to make it so that it couldn't pull out. If you're in a broadcast situation, maybe you were moving. Somebody came up with the idea, well, why don't we put a screw thread, a female thread on one at the end of one jack, and then a male set of threads at the other. Oh, great. So you can screw it down. Now you can pull on it, and it won't come apart. It's a genius idea. But it makes the jack inoperable if you don't have the other screw-in component, which that particular jack doesn't. So if you lose audio today, it's very possible that it's because of that 79-cent piece of Chinese-made hardware. You know what? The one that that went out earlier today that somehow we jiggled back into existence it's tenuous right now. That one's actually made in America. That was before the Chinese MFN deal in 1996. We can blame the Tascam Corporation, I think, or Tandy, Radio Shack, whoever it was that made that. Nonetheless, this portion of the program, if you're hearing it, brought to you by our friends at MyPillow.com. 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I also brought my slippers with me, true story. 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We did not bring our my towels with us. 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But they do have them in 12 different colors. They also have my bed sheets in 12 different colors. Shop with them today, and you'll be benefiting the Ethics of Broadcasting Network and the Mike Church Show at MyPillow.com/KingDude. So, back to this New York Times story that I was reading from last segment about Huckabee and Milstein. Some people think that this rises to the level of treason. There's a pastor dude out there. His name is Joel Wedden, W-E-D-D-O-N. I actually have Joel Wedden. I have the Substack open that he wrote. He wrote an open letter to Mike Huckabee because Ambassador Huckabee wants Wedden arrested and he wants him tried for treason because he dared to go against the official narrative of what Huckabee was putting out, which apparently is a lie. So what is the Article 3, Section 3 of the U.S. Constitution? What does it say? What does it say rises to the level of treason? What do you have to do? Consists in, I believe, and I don't have my pocket constitution here with me, consists in levying war against them. So I often ask the question, who is them? Well, that's the United States in the plural, so against the states. So it could be that you levied war against an individual state, like Mexico could do against Texas, or that you levied war as a foreign nation against all the United States. But if you were an American citizen and you conspired with or participated in levying war, then you could be tried for treason. And if you're found guilty of treason, obviously the penalty for treason is execution, it's capital punishment, it's death. So there are people that think that what Huckabee has done here, it rises to the level of treason because war has been made on the people of the United States.
there is a story that is going around. That eight Americans, nine. Okay, the story is this. Who are the nine Americans that were killed by the IDF? The nine Americans were reportedly killed in incidents involving Israeli security forces or Israeli settlers by the IDF. On September 29, 2026, the issue was raised in the U.S. Senate. The congressional record identifies victims including Omar Assad, who died following detention by Israeli soldiers in 2022, Shireen Abu Ekla, the Palestinian-American journalist, shot by Israeli forces in 2022, Ayazar Ezgi Egi, an American activist, killed in 2024, Saif Musalet, a Florida-born American, killed in a settler attack in July 2025. The U.S. Senate said, hey, Huckabee, hey, Lama, what can you tell us about this? You're over there with the Israelis. Ask them if they have any knowledge of this. So there was, but Huckabee did, as the New York Times story, did not respond. Then there was an investigative report that was published on October the 8th by G.V., that's George Victor, G.V. Wire. The title of the story is How a U.S. Diplomat Suppressed and Altered Reports Critical of Israel. Now, they were relying on the reporting of the New York Times. So let's go back to the Times story. Since taking up his post in April of 2025, Mr. Milstein, 36, has repeatedly suppressed or significantly revised embassy reporting on Israeli activities to present the Netanyahu government in a favorable light. According to a dozen people who work with or interact with Mr. Milstein in both Jerusalem and Washington. And then they give three bullet points. One, as settler violence in the West Bank surged in the spring, for instance, he stymied embassy reporting, suggesting that the Israeli government was failing to take action, according to the three officials. Instead, the embassy sent a cable to Mordor and the Potomac, viewed by the New York Times, praising Israel for, quote, cracking down, close quote, on the attacks. Well, that's interesting, because they didn't crack down on the attacks. They exacerbated them. Two, when members of Congress pushed for accountability over the killings of Palestinian Americans by Israeli settlers and security forces, he suppressed a detailed report that the embassy staff had written, effectively stonewalling lawmakers' efforts to gain information, according to multiple officials briefed on the matter. Three, soon after arriving in Jerusalem, Mr. Milstein began insisting on approving communications from the embassy section that handles Palestinian affairs. Multiple officials with direct knowledge of the process said, the flow of cables plummeted from several a week to a few a month, as some staffers refrained from writing reports for fear that Mr. Milstein would block or rewrite them, these officials said. Mr. Milstein's investigation. Now, this is a story from the New York Times. I think I unlocked it for you. You have it? Okay. Mr. Milstein's interventions go far beyond those of any recent predecessor, several officials said. They and others said they were speaking out of concern that officials in Mordor were getting a distorted view of Israeli actions through core diplomatic channels. This is the problem here. If you got an ambassador that's basically playing for the home team in the country that they're in, and not for the visiting team, which is the United States of America, I'd say that's a pretty big problem. Especially if you fancy yourself and you go running around boasting and bragging that you created and you made MAGA make America great again, and that your effort is supposedly to make America great again. This is amazing. You know what this is doing? And people that are still plugged in, if you will, that are hearing this, if they weren't already so disgusted with the entire process and had just checked out, if you will, what are they going to do when they find out about this? What happens if nothing happens to Huckabee? What happens if Trump just leaves Huckabee and Milstein there and says and does nothing to them? You already had the disaster in Greece with Kimberly Guilfoyle.
So, what is the Trump diplomatic corps then doing for the people of the United States? Because the reason we have a State Department, department is so that American affairs are promoted as best as they can be, with the object always being peace and free trade with foreign nations. That's why you have an ambassador corps. That's why you send someone. That's why you have an embassy in England. That's why you have an embassy in Portugal or Belgium or Italy or Belarus or wherever the hell you have an embassy. If your diplomatic corps does not have that as their primary mission and mission statement, well, who are they working for then? You know, this growing tide of resentment against Israel, it's almost as if I didn't know better, and my spidey sense has been tingling on this, my duty sense has been tingling on this, it is almost as though there is some power that is working for, I don't want to say against the Israelis, because they're not working against the Israelis. They're working for some mission some Israeli mission that runs 100% contra to the interests and which is the interest of the people of the United States, and that they want the American people to know about it. Now, what I can't figure out is, that do they want us to know about it so they can go nanya nanya boo boo? There's nothing you can do about it. We own you and your government, so just shut up and take it. Or do they want us to know about it so that we'll do something about it? It's a very strange little, to me, it's almost like a binary option there. But it's just weird. And, you know, you think about this and think about it in the context of the United States writ large as the world's supposedly singular remaining superpower. Is this what a superpower is supposed to do? Isn't this why we were taught in school in the 1960s, 70s, and 80s to hate the Russians? Isn't this what we accused the Russians of doing? Isn't it what we accused or suspected or thought, or maybe the Soviets even telegraphed that they were doing, that the Soviet Union was doing this? Weren't they the world's, like, the worst people in the history of worst people? What does that make us, internationally speaking? And maybe the only thing that's keeping us from being regarded like the Soviet Union is the fact that we still have McDonald's burgers and Levi blue jeans, and that people in foreign countries can still eat them and wear them. So whatever you do, don't stop exporting burger franchises. And then the New York Times goes on to say, Milstein's efforts have helped insulate Israel's right-wing government against potential blowback from a Trump administration that has been its closest ally. Well, there has been no blowback. There hasn't even been a question mark. Among the most contentious issues on which Milstein has intervened is the accelerating expansion of Israeli settlements in the West Bank. It's an inflammatory subject that has soured Israel's relationship with some of its longtime allies. Last month, Britain, Canada, and France announced sanctions on Israeli settlements in the occupied West Bank in response to the Israeli policy on settlement expansion. Britain accused some settlers of, wait for it, ethnic cleansing. Wait a minute. I've heard that term before. It is unclear to what extent Huckabee is aware of his advisor's actions. Both he and Milstein declined requests for an interview. Now, did he decline requests for an interview because they're busy? Or did he decline requests for an interview because Trump told him to sit down and shut up and don't screw it up even more? You know, today is October the 15th. Elections are November the 3rd. So you got, what, 15 and 31 is 16 and 3, 19 days. So Tuesday, 2 days ago, 3 weeks from Tuesday, 2 days ago,
How do you think this all would play out that would basically confirm the suspicions that many right-wingers and actual America Firsters have about what Trump is doing on behalf of his clients in AIPAC and those Americans that are more favorable to Israel than they have ever been to the United States? What do you think that impact would be on that? So if you're looking for a resolution to this, if I was Trump, I would just shut up, don't say anything about it. We're not going to have it. Huckabee, you just need to shut up. Stay out of the public. Don't say anything. Don't go anywhere. If you accuse anyone else of treason, I'll tell you what I'm going to do. You don't want to know. I'll send Hillary. So if I was Trump, and I'm not, but if I was, I'd be telling Huckabee, STFU. And tell your buddy Milstein, STFU till November the 4th. So there's that. Now, if you go to, okay, this is a new Substack. It's called The New Christian Right. Now, it was just 2 days ago that Rod Dreher was blogging about the New Christian Right at that conference that I told you about that he went to in Jerusalem. And Wolfowitz, whatever the hell that guy's name was, giving the speech about how he was lamenting the fact that Protestant America was on the wane, and supposedly Catholic America is on the rise. So, and he fancies himself as a member of this thing called the New Christian Right. Well, I have a question. What was the old Christian Right? If there's a new one, well, then there had to have been an old one. Well, what was it? Mike Churchill here on the Ethics and Broadcasting Network, live from the foothills of the Blue Hills, surrounded by the mists of Houghton Pond. That's what I'm supposed to say here, because we literally, in that direction right there, about 5 miles, are right outside.

0: to the slaughter, close quote. Well, we will not be led to the slaughter, Ambassador, no matter how hard you try to drag us there. We are Americans, and you have forgotten that you serve us. And as the entire world found out this weekend, you serve another nation altogether. Now, there were some of us that already knew this. Some of us knew because it's not a secret that Mike Huckabee is an Israel firster. I mean, he basically says it. He'll tell you this, that a world, that a United States without an ally that is Israel, there is no United States. And that's an actual statement from Huckabee. So apparently Huckabee accused this Joel Webbin guy of treason. That's a high charge for an ambassador to be making. Let's read a little bit more. Personally, I did not think you could sink any lower. An American public official shielding a foreign government while his president and Congress were denied the essential information they demanded seemed to have exhausted even your capacity for disloyal depravity. Your own State Department, your employer, which is supposed to hold you accountable, explains that American diplomats share one mission. This is what I told you earlier. To represent the interests and policies of the United States. The United States, Ambassador. You were sent to explain American policy to Israel and report Israeli conduct on the ground to Mordor. Emphasis mine. Instead, your embassy protected the Trump administration from the truth and shielded Israel from the consequences of its own actions. And those actions included a state-sponsored harassment and persecution campaign against indigenous Christian churches and 9 dead Americans murdered by the IDF. We know your motivation. You are choosing to bless Israel to get your Zionist brownie points in the great beyond. And in turn, we're cursing America. I like that, Zionist brownie points. I don't think that God is going to award Huckabee Zionist brownie points, though. It seems that Galatians 3 and the rest of the New Testament aren't in your Bible. You've been cursing those who bless Christ and blessing those who curse Christ. And that's your prerogative. If you hate Jesus, love his persecutors, and you're a private citizen, but you aren't a private citizen. Your job was not to bless Israel. Your job was to do your job, to represent our interest in Jewish Palestine. Instead, you served Israel's interest, and you committed treason by undermining the American people, the Trump administration, and Christians. And then Wedden says, I would say fellow Christians, but there is no way to countenance you as a true heir of Abraham. Christ Church, when you stood by while David Milstein threw away the cable, urgently warning Washington of Israel's crackdown on Jesus. No legitimate Christian would serve as an accomplice to a Shabbat Jew covering up Christian persecution. And then you can read the rest of it for yourself. I just thought I would mention it, that the movement against fake Christian Zionism, because it's not Christian to be a Zionist, the movement against fake Christian Zionism is only being grown, made more angry, and made larger, made more powerful, the more they try to suppress the news of what it is that they're actually doing. You know, I asked my contact last Tuesday at the book signing show. I asked my dude who actually showed up incognito. I asked him, I said, how are they able to suppress all of the media that should be coming out of the West Bank and what remains of Gaza that's been totally obliterated? It looks like a nuke went off there. How have they been able to suppress it? And he goes, King Dude, this is an easy one. There's only one way to get in there. You have to go through Israel to get there. And to get to there from Israel, you have to go through IDF checkpoints. Or through Mossad, you got to go through a screening process, and then you have to literally go through an IDF checkpoint. And if you got a camera in your hand or they think you're a journalist, you're not getting in. So that's how they're able to suppress it and to keep it under wraps. There's a lot more to talk about on this, and we'll do it when we come back.
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10: Breaking news this hour from Town Hall. I'm Rich Thomason. Ukrainian President Zelensky says Russia never honored a so-called energy ceasefire, so after a brief pause, Ukrainian attacks on Russian oil refineries will resume. Vladimir Putin's government says it never agreed to a ceasefire. SpaceX CEO Elon Musk says he has nothing to do with recent limits on Ukraine's ability to use satellite internet and has hampered the country's ability to thwart Russian attacks.
11: SpaceX provides the systems that deliver Starlink and the military version Starshield. But Musk said Wednesday that the U.S. government controls and owns Starshield and the connections are controlled by the Trump administration and ultimately President Trump himself. Ukraine says Starlink connectivity is being restored, but a speed restriction remains on the Starshield service, continuing to hamper some drone operations. The reduced service faced quick bipartisan pushback from U.S. lawmakers. I'm Tammy Trujillo.
10: With the crucial midterm elections fast approaching, President Trump continues to stump for Republican candidates, and that includes Arizona's GOP gubernatorial candidate, Andy Biggs.
12: I'm here really to say you have a chance to have a really great, he's a conservative guy, but what he is he's really a common sense person because it's all about common sense, more importantly than any label.
10: Then later yesterday in Montana, the president praised GOP congressional candidate Aaron Flint as a true American patriot. Today, Mr. Trump takes a day off from the campaign trail. Tomorrow, he'll be holding a midterm campaign rally in Dalton, that's in North Georgia. The Trump administration is threatening legal action against California over claims that non-citizens might be allowed to vote in the midterms. The DOJ tells state officials to ensure only citizens vote. It's giving California officials 48 hours to review a list of suspected non-citizens sent by the Trump administration. On Wall Street this morning, the Dow futures are up 149 points, NASDAQ futures down 382. More on these stories, townhall.com.
13: Last year, I did a commercial. Dense fog advisory in effect till 11 o'clock this morning again. Above normal temperatures to continue. We got one more day, too, tomorrow. Upper 80s to near 90. Drastic drop in that humidity coming up at the strong cold front Friday night and early Saturday morning. Gusty winds over the weekend and chillier starts for the mornings. Early 60s today go close to 90. Sunshine tonight, 60s. Tomorrow, a possible isolated shower squeezed out, but not counting on that, really. Upper 80s to 90. The cold front comes through tomorrow, late afternoon or early evening. The wind shift, gusty winds in the middle and upper 50s in the morning Saturday. Saturday afternoon, breezy and only low 70s. The mid-70s Sunday following the morning low of low 50s to the upper 50s. Some clouds, some slight chance of showers. Still nice, though, Monday, Tuesday of next week. Grand Isle Ladies Fishing Rodeo has moved to October 23rd and 24th. Still held at the Bridgeside Marina, grandisleevents.org.
7: This is Jeff Cruer with my commentary of the day. In the 2024 presidential campaign, Donald Trump pledged to deport illegal aliens. He promised to deport more illegal aliens than any other president. And that's exactly what he's doing. In the second term, over 3 million have left the country, either through deportation or self-deportation. He's following through on his campaign promises, and we need to do it. Massive numbers of illegals came through under Biden, but some rhinos and their supporters in the media are trying to get ICE to stop mass deportations and focus only on violent criminals. But the Trump administration quickly set the record straight and said anyone who is here illegally could be deported. This is good for citizens, reducing the crime rate, reducing public school overcrowding, creating more jobs for law-abiding Americans. This is what the American people voted for in 2024, and it needs to continue.
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7: It's Jeff Cruer. 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

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We look forward to opening up our email bag and welcoming your phone calls. All right, a lot to do today. Of course, don't forget Ringside Politics with you in the mornings, 7 to 9, in the evenings, 6 to 7. So had a good opportunity to be on the NTD network this morning talking about midterms and a lot of questions about it. You know, I think the left is, I mean, they're celebrating early. I mean, they think this thing is in the bag. They think they've got it. They think it is fait accompli. So what do you say? 504-556-9696. Ilhan Omar's phone has been seized. 12 subpoenas issued. So you think we're going to see some problems for Ilhan Omar? What say you? President on the road in Arizona with boxing legend Floyd Mayweather. And money Mayweather. So that he's got, you know, some big names with Mike Tyson the other day. All the boxing greats. You know, he's been with Sly Stallone, you know, Rocky. And obviously pulling out all the stops. Is it going to be enough? We'll get your thoughts. 504-556-9696. The UN adopts pandemic preparedness, a declaration calling for stronger international cooperation and activating the WHO pandemic agreement passed last year. However, the declaration isn't legally binding and doesn't obligate countries to cede sovereignty or impose public health restrictions, including vaccine mandates or lockdowns. But Valerie Farrell of Stand for Health Freedom said the declaration is an unholy political vow renewal. And I just don't even think we need the UN. What is the UN other than a left-wing cabal? So they want stronger global medical and scientific cooperation in the face of a future pandemic threat. So the 64-clause declaration passed on a vote of 153-3. The only ones to vote against it were Israel, Argentina, and the U.S. That is it. Paraguay and New Zealand abstained. And that is it. So the declaration calls for increased national and international capacity to develop vaccines. They love vaccines. Vaccines. Other drugs and increased funding for global pandemic preparedness. According to Health Policy Watch, there's a $15 billion shortfall in such spending. And of course, they always depend on the U.S. for spending. I say get out, kick them out, and save the money. 504-556-9696. Nothing surprising in this report. Big banks discriminated against conservatives during the Biden administration. That certainly is something that we knew about, right?
Banks across the U.S. maintain broad reputation risk policies against right-of-center customers and groups during the Biden presidency, according to a report released by the U.S. Office of Comptroller of the Currency. The report reviewed 100,000 complaints spanning 9 large banks supervised by the OCC. These banks, we knew Bank of America was going to be in there. They're the debanking kings. Also, Chase Bank, JP Morgan, Citibank, Wells Fargo Bank, U.S. Bank, Capital One, PNC Bank, TD Bank, BMO Bank. It found that the institution's policies disadvantage certain Americans based on their political, religious, or social views. That's what they do. And, I mean, we, as conservatives or MAGA or independent or Republican, I mean, during the Biden administration, you were discriminated against right and left. And for all you that want to go back to that kind of a thing, remember that. 504-556-9696. Also, this morning, following the Ukraine situation, Starshield, Starlink access to Ukraine military cut off. And Volodymyr Zelensky is complaining. I don't know why he thinks we have some sort of obligation to be funding them. I mean, it's ridiculous. We don't. That's 5,000 miles away from us. We've got our own issues here. What I think the president's trying to do is bring about an end to the war, not pick a side. That's what he should be doing. 504-556-9696. Abdul El-Sayed, candidate for Michigan Senate, has identified as cisgender and straight. Now, I don't even know what that means, cisgender. I think that's just a made-up word. He previously described himself in similar terms while discussing transgender issues. He called himself a cis straight man and discussed how his experience differed from those of LGBTQ people. He also made support for gender-affirming care part of his Senate campaign against Republican Mike Rogers. I mean, that should help Rogers. I mean, that's very unpopular. Asked whether he supported sex changes for minors, El-Sayed argued that the government should leave healthcare decisions to patients, parents, and doctors. And then asked, are you circumcised? This was to Jesse Waters, who said a circumcision is different from castration, which is a very good point. 504-556-9696. More controversy about the press secretary. Seems like Katie Zachariah, the press secretary, did not pass the bar. So she's not an attorney, even though she was referred to herself as a lawyer. She didn't pass the bar in any state. She did graduate from law school in Pepperdine in 2011, but I guess either didn't take the bar exam or didn't pass. She took the exam, according to one reporter, around the time she was planning a wedding, preparing to move to China. She moved to Beijing, working as an associate at an international practice team, a prominent law firm in China. She was later advised by lawyers she could provide legal analysis based on her law degree and international transaction experience. Her legal credentials have come under scrutiny after she didn't appear in searches for licensed attorneys in California, Texas, or Washington. So, bottom line is, she's not a lawyer, and she called herself a lawyer, and that's a problem.
When asked by a reporter in which state she passed a bar exam, she said, when I moved to China, I practiced international transaction law with all the appropriate credentials. Okay. So we'll throw it out there. Is she going to last as press secretary? 504-556-9696. All kinds of issues on the table this morning. Want to hear from you. Let's take a brief time out. Take care of some business. Ringside Politics coming your way. Jeff Carriere here. We'll be right back.

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0: Hey, let's check out some of these clips we've got for you this morning. J.D. Vance is a big asset for the Republicans on the campaign trail. And in this clip, he's calling out James Talafrico, who I saw on a CNN form last night. I mean, the guy comes across as just so just cheesy, insincere, kind of guy you want to keep your kid away from. You know, I mean, you wouldn't want this guy coaching or teaching your child at all. Let's check out clip number one.
3: Rico, for all the goofy stuff that he says, the simple fact is he is dead serious, he is crazy, and we cannot elect Talafrico to the United States Senate. Because you have to ask yourself, if he gets his way, if he goes to the United States Senate, he's going to spend every single day trying to shove left-wing ideology down the throats of this country. Talarico may pretend to be a moderate in his TV advertisements, but ladies and gentlemen, we know from his record that he is a fake and he is a fraud. On no issue will he ever dissent from AOC or Rashida Tlaib or Chuck Schumer and the rest of the crazies. He is plotting to seize power, and he needs your vote to do it. Texas, are we going to give it to him?
0: I hope not, Texas. Crowds in Alaska excited to see President Trump. And this is something that I talked about on NTD this morning. The enthusiasm for his rallies, that's definitely happening. Let's check out clip number two.
4: Yeah, Kristen, like you said, outside here at the Menard Center, just a few moments ago, the doors officially opened. People are starting to make their way in and get themselves situated. Still a couple hours before the start of the actual rally itself, but people are raring to go. As you can see, there are lots of people here waiting in line, many more than the initial barriers that were installed could hold. People all the way out into the parking lot and more arriving literally by the busload. Every 20 minutes or so, we're seeing folks getting dropped off, and we've talked to people. Who just came a few miles down the road to be here. We've talked to people from Anchorage, from the peninsula, even a few from off the road system. So safe to say lots of people here from all across Alaska excited to see President Trump. And before there was this sea of humanity, as you saw, there was a small dedicated few at the front door. A lot of them volunteers helping this rally go smoothly, a chance they were excited to receive.
5: I'm glad the weather is cooperating. I don't think they're ready for what they're going to experience here.
4: What do you mean by that?
5: I think there's going to be more people here than what they anticipated.
6: I didn't realize he was going to come here. My daughter called me and let me know, and I thought it was either a rumor or a hoax.
7: It makes me feel great that all these supporters could come out today, actually. I know we've got more people coming in, and there's young people coming in, too. So I think it's just great.
0: And that is happening all over. So, I mean, that is definitely something that the Democrats don't have, someone like that to bring in the crowds. Do you think Kamala Harris could do it? Do you think Joe Biden could do it? The only person that could possibly do it would be Barack Obama. Can he? Can he still do it? Gavin Newsom can't do it. I mean, James Talafrico can't do it. 504-556-9696. Steve Bannon, one of the architects of the president's first victory and host of War Room, was interviewed by Ted Koppel for CBS Morning News. Here's part of their conversation. Let's go to clip number three.
8: If you had to push all the chips into the center of the table right now, which way is it going to turn out?
9: I would push all our chips in the middle of the table and say, guys, there's no retreat and there's no substitute for victory. Let's fight like hell.
8: That's a frightening prospect, though, isn't it? Because what you're saying is we can't afford to lose.
9: Oh, we can't afford to lose. I don't think there's any doubt about that.
8: Yeah, but I mean, if Steve Bannon says we can't afford to lose, that doesn't just mean that all the chips are on the table. It means we got to do whatever it takes to win this fight.
9: Exactly. Well said.
8: All right. So be it.
0: So be it. 504-556-9696. Another nutcase, commie, a Florida Democrat Senate candidate, Angie Nixon, says that she wins, she wants to arrest President Trump and jail her GOP opponents. Ashley Moody, the senator from Florida. Wow. Wow. All right. One of the issues that sometimes gets dismissed is the issue of geoengineering. And people's like, oh, that's just pie in the sky baloney. Well, check out this clip. This refers to some of the work that Bill Gates is doing. Bill Gates is involved in things that are very scary, whether it be engineering food, engineering the weather, engineering vaccines. I mean, I don't want him involved in anything. I mean, stick with computers. Let's check out clip number four.
10: On what's called geoengineering.
11: What's called geoengineering.
10: Which are various techniques that would delay the heating to buy us 20 or 30 years to get our act together.
12: Now the new White House science advisor is talking about much more ambitious ideas. Using technology to reset the Earth's climate ourselves. controlling our weather.
13: While Bill Gates is backing the first high-altitude experiment of one radical climate change solution, creating a massive chemical cloud that could cool the Earth. It's called solar geoengineering.
14: It would look something like this. Thousands of planes would fly very high and use nozzles to inject millions of tons of light-reflecting particles into the stratosphere. It would create a thin chemical cloud of those particles around the whole planet, blocking some sunlight from reaching the surface.
0: I mean, I don't want them monkeying around with that, do you? 504-556-9696. You know, you hear when there are cancer diagnoses about radiation, chemotherapy as being the only options. Here, researcher Nick Holscher talks about a very promising treatment that has had a lot of success. Let's check out clip number five.
15: A single dose of newly discovered frog gut bacterium completely eradicates 100% of cancerous tumors within just 15 days in mice.
16: This is a groundbreaking cancer discovery. They injected into the tail veins of these mice the Awingula americana bacterium. And those bacteria traveled selectively to the giant tumors. It went straight to the tumor site. It didn't go to any healthy tissues. It didn't go anywhere else. And it eradicated 100% of the tumors. All of it was gone completely within just 15 days. And there was no toxicity to other organs. There was no weight loss in the mice, no abnormal markers. So it was not toxic to them. And the bacteria, so what happened was the bacteria went in, it colonized the tumor, replicated, and destroyed it via potent mechanism. So not only did it directly kill the tumor cells, but it elicited support from the immune system to turbocharge the immune attack on the cancers. And so that's why they disappeared. So they did reintroduction experiments. So they reintroduced the cancers to the same mice whose tumors disappeared, and the tumors couldn't grow. The mice had immune memory.
0: Wow. That is very promising. And we go from mice to frogs to bees. Did you know the population is declining dramatically? And that could have effects on humans. Let's check out clip number six.
17: A very favorite subject, the veneration of the honeybee. What if I were to tell you that the bees are being murdered? Over half the bees in the world died last year. Do you know it cost the U.S. $600 million alone because the bees pollinate and thus are responsible for one-third of our food sources? So what's killing the bees? Don't let anyone tell you it's climate change. They're trying to run that one past us. Yes, it's the pesticides, but I believe 5G and chemtrails are killing the bees, and it's not an accident. This is genocide. This is the bee apocalypse, and I believe it is the work of the elite. When the bees die, humans have 4 years left. Don't accept AI as a substitute for bees, because we are at the verge of losing our heritage to the most important creature that's ever existed on this planet.
0: You know, I wish these clips wouldn't have all this dramatic music. I mean, it's hard to hear the message. But anyway, talking about the population declining dramatically, and Sydney said, don't label it climate change. He labeled it as being caused by, you know, the 5G and chemtrails. All right. And says it's just the population has declined dramatically. And on that point, I don't think there is a dispute. All right. Lot to get to as we roll on. Love to hear from you. 504-556-9696. Right here in Ringside. Jeff Cruer here. Let's take care of some business. Quick timeout. We'll be right back.
18: Louisiana. Louisiana Radio Network. I'm Jean Burns. State Treasurer John Fleming is calling for a major increase in Louisiana's homestead exemption. Here's Jeff Palermo.
19: The current $7,500 exemption was set in 1980, and Fleming says it's no longer providing the type of property tax relief it was intended to provide.
20: The homestead exemption has been going down progressively just due to inflation.
19: Fleming says he's ready to work with legislators and other state and local officials to substantially increase the homestead exemption. State lawmakers in recent years have filed legislation to raise the homestead exemption, but business groups and policy organizations have opposed. They've argued it reduces vital revenue for local services. I'm Jeff Palermo.
18: A Lafayette Parish Sheriff's deputy is being hailed a hero after saving an 8-year-old non-speaking child with autism from a pond early last month. Officials say deputies were responding to reports of a missing child, but then learned the girl had gone under in neck-deep water. We're told Corporal Jared Havard entered the pond in full duty attire, found the girl, and pulled her to safety. LRN.
21: When I first found out I had cancer, I was shocked, scared. I only had one friend that I knew of cancer, and she passed away, so you always think the worst. I have 3 kids. Telling them was tough. I made my husband tell them. I was like, I can't tell them that. I have a very good family, so we had a lot of help. I don't know how anybody with cancer could make it without health coverage. Just seeing the EOBs on how much things cost, it's scary. And I'm glad I had Blue Cross to help me through that. I knew that my medical bills were handled. Blue Cross has always covered everything needed. Having the card in my wallet means the world. I will keep that card forever. I'm Blair from Brulee. I've had Blue Cross for 20 years.
22: Louisiana Blue. The right card, the right care.
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0: All right, we got a lot to get to, and we want to hear from our great contributors, and we appreciate you making our show, being part of it. You're our partners. We love to hear from our listeners, and let's get to it. Let's go to the Show Me State, the great state of Missouri. Let's see what our friend Gary has to say this morning. What's happening, Gary? Good morning and welcome.
24: Thank you, Jeff, and good morning to you. I would like to know if Ilhan Omar and her husband have borrowed any money from the bank under the $30 million accounting error.
0: You know, I don't know. So you want to know if they borrowed any money?
24: If they use that as collateral.
0: Yeah. What do you suspect? What do you suspect, Gary?
24: Fraud.
0: Fraud. Okay.
24: Day one.
0: You know, I think she lied about her information when she came into the country, and I don't think she's a legitimate citizen, so I think she could be deported. Now, Marjorie Taylor Greene is coming into her to defend her, which I think is crazy, saying that everything that they're doing against her is BS. I don't think it's BS at all. I mean, I think there have been questions about her from day one, and I think she's here illegally. And I think she illegally married her brother, so that he could get a green card. So I think she's committed. I think she's committed crimes. So,
24: hey, Jeff, let me put it like this. If you're dumb enough to make a $30 million mistake, you have no business being in Congress.
0: I hear you. Well, that's a good point. that's a good point. But we got a lot of them like that, Gary.
24: You know, we make a $200 mistake on our checkbook, and we're in trouble.
0: Yeah.
24: She makes a $30 million mistake, and she's not in trouble.
0: She will be. She could be. She should be. We'll see, I guess. Time will tell. All right. Well, you make a good point. Hey, it's always good to hear from you, Gary. Any final comments you want to share?
24: No, just have a good show, man.
0: Hey, thank you, Gary. Thanks for kicking us off. Gary with us in Missouri. What say you? Come join us. Thank you, sir. 504-556-9696. Agree or disagree? Let's go to our good friend, great friend and contributor from the Gopher State, the great state of Minnesota, which might be electing a Republican, Michelle Tafoya. Maybe. Miss Sandy with us. How you doing, Miss Sandy?
1: Good morning, Jeff. Yeah, hello, everybody. Yep. No, I said it was like only a couple points that Flanagan was ahead. I misspoke. She was, when I called you the last time, she was like 6 points down to Tafoya. So here's the deal. Now she's only 4 points down. And now Minnesota has went from likely Democrat to leaning Democrat in her favor. So there's hope there. The only thing is we've got to worry about is all these Somalians that are voting that should not be voting in this state.
0: Right. Let me ask you this. So Tafoya is running against this lieutenant governor, right?
1: Yeah, Peggy Flanagan.
0: And Peggy Flanagan is like an Islamist, isn't she? Doesn't she wear a hijab?
1: Yes, and sometimes you can catch her speak Somalian and all this, and she's butt-kissing to the Somalian community. She has been rubber-stamping everything that Walz has been doing. Rubber-stamping it, yes, oh, yes, yes, yes. And she's as extreme as a goat. right up there with Ilhan Omar and the squad. She is as extreme as it goes. In fact, I think she'd make a couple of them blush. That's how radical she is. She's a lunatic.
0: I'm trying to figure it out. I mean, the Somalian community in Minnesota is what, about 80,000 people? Is that what we're looking at?
1: Yeah, somewhere in there. I could check the stats real quick. But anyway, yeah. But here's the thing.
0: So let's just say, so it's only about 80,000 people, and the population of Minnesota is almost 6 million, okay? So why all the butt kissing for a population that's relatively very small? I mean, very small. It's like less than 2% of the population there. And everyone's, you know, bending over backwards to try to placate these people. What's going on here, Ms. Sandy?
1: Actually, it's over 90,000 residents.
0: Okay, but I mean, still, when you're talking about 6 million people, that's a drop in the bucket.
1: Here's the thing, is that is where Minneapolis, St. Paul, Duluth, all those counties down there in the southern part of Minnesota, around the Minneapolis area and a little beyond, and like Duluth, that's not far from me. All lean towards Democrats. And so they've filtered out these people in the different parts of the state that were the highest voting for Democrat, where they could influence them to vote Democrat. And these are what decide our elections in the state. How it happens, I don't know. I don't get that. Why do they have the say over all of Minnesota? You know what I mean?
0: I know. I know.
1: Where the problem lies is those parts of the state. The rest of the state is red.
0: Yeah.
1: But we are close to, if we get to FOIA in, it'll be the flip for the Senate seat that we haven't held since 2009.
0: Right. Since Norm Coleman.
1: Norm Coleman, yeah. Right.
0: Yeah, since he got that election stolen from him by Al Franken, right? That idiot. Okay.
1: Yeah. Yeah. So, I'm going to tell you, you know, you were talking about that Florida lunatic saying, oh, once she gets in office, she'll get Trump, whatever. You know what? The only thing that they have, the Democrats have, people, listen to them. We hate Trump. We hate Trump. We can't stand Trump. Trump is a bad man, orange man, bad. That's all they have. They don't care about policy. Oh, and good immigrants, good open borders, good. They weren't. Why don't they, if they're complaining about the gas prices, why don't they go and buy themselves electric vehicles like they wanted so badly?
0: Yeah.
1: But they're, you know, where did orange man hurt you so bad? Where did he do you bad?
0: You know, it's
1: the policy. There is no policy in the Democrat Party. There is none.
0: Yeah.
1: But Gorka, you know, Gorka agreed with something. He said, we have to watch what has come over this border that is voting.
0: Yep. Yeah. Yes, no doubt about it.
1: Illegally voting, and once again, if you go over the voter rolls real fast, it can be done by somebody who knows computers. In this, especially in this state, you're going to find, and looking over the voter rolls, that will wipe out a whole bunch of this monkey business in Minnesota, and we will be a red state.
0: Yeah, if we could ever get that done, and we've been calling for that for years. I agree. I think if you could clean it up, a lot of these states would go red. All right, my dear. Thank you. Thank you, Miss Sandy.
1: Thank you.
0: Appreciate you. Let's go from Minnesota to Metairie. Brian is checking in with us this morning. What's happening, sir? Good morning. Welcome.
3: Good morning, Mr. and Mrs. Carrere. I hope Miss Carrere is having a good morning.
0: Thank you, sir. Yes.
3: I hope she got her eggs in bed with a cup of coffee.
0: always.
3: I don't have any roses to give to your wife, but I did find some beautiful dandelions in the weeds.
0: Okay, all right.
3: I just don't tell her to breathe in too hard.
0: There you go.
3: That's a poor man's
0: good advice.
3: Rose. Yes, not yesterday. I think it's Tuesday. Today's what? Wednesday or Thursday?
0: Today's Thursday.
3: I can't believe it was Tuesday, possibly Wednesday. A gentleman named Tom Herman of Disciples View on AFR Radio was giving out some new statistics that now Newsom is going after the Amish in California because they build their own schools. Now, these are modern schools. It's not little wooden shacks like Little House on the Prairie. And they fully air-conditioned, heated, HEPA filter, heat and air-conditioned units, the whole shebang. And it's not 200, 300, 500 child classes. At most, these are like maybe 30 people and 30 children that in these classrooms. And this is how much in California, I don't know, but Mr. Herman did name some of the states and the number of the schools. Well, now Gavin Newsom is going after these. I told you about what was happening to those 10 churches in California. Well, now he's going after the Amish. And because the Amish children do not take shots, the health shots, and I thought for sure that the COVID shot was over. Well, no, it's not. He's still forcing the COVID shots on these Amish And then if they don't comply, they're being charged $2,000 a day. If they don't pay it at a certain time, they lose their farm.
0: This is shocking to me. We got about 30 seconds. Where did you hear this again, Brian?
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0: Okay. All right. I'm going to dig into that. Thank you, as always. Great information from Brian in Metairie. Appreciate you, sir. Let's take a brief time out. Take care of some business. More Ringside Politics coming your way. 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
9: Remember, nothing lasts forever, except maybe a seat in Congress or a judgeship or taxes or felony convictions, and therein lies the problem. But the only convictions we care about here at Ringside are yours. Your host, Jeff Cruer, has 25-plus years of listening and speaking up for our side, and he has the record to prove it. Prove you care now by calling Jeff Cruer at 556-9696.
0: So as part of our commitment to election information, as we've been doing throughout our 27 years on the air, we'd love to have the candidates on that are running for office. This case, we've got a gentleman who is serving on the Jefferson Parish School Board, running for a term in office. School Board member Kevin Delahousse is with us. And Kevin, how are you, sir? Good morning. Welcome.
25: Good morning. How are you doing?
0: I'm doing great. Kevin represents District 9, folks. And Kevin, tell us about your district, if you could, please.
25: Well, we have eight schools in our district. We have one charter school, Kenner Discovery School, and I'm proud to say that we have no failing schools in our district. Most of them are A's and B's, so I'm very proud to represent the district and the educational system.
0: How has this experience been for you? You were appointed to represent the district in June, so you've been there a few months. Tell us about the experience. How has it been?
25: It's been a great experience. I've been lucky. I stepped into the seat, and we have an awesome administration. We have an awesome superintendent of schools. I sit with a group that has been very helpful with a rookie coming in. Everybody does a great job, and the school system is in good shape. We just had a meeting a couple of weeks ago, and we have a number of schools in the district that have garnered awards throughout the United States. Actually, we have some of the top schools in the district, in the state, and nationally. You know, we're very fortunate. We've had a number of National Merit Scholars. We have a number of

0: into, you know, checking out the budget, seeing how the school system spends their money?
1: Yes, it does. Like I said, the school system and budget is in a very healthy condition. It gives me the opportunity, and hopefully when I get reelected, I'll be able to dig in even deeper into everything that goes on with the school system. Like I said, I'm learning. It's a learning curve, but it's a good learning curve because, you know, you think after being in the banking business all these years, you pretty much looking at financial statements and seeing different things that goes on with developments and everything. We have two schools that are coming online, one at the end of the year, one next year. And hopefully we'll be able to build some more schools down the road because our school system is aging. It's a lot of the schools over 60 years old. So we have to upgrade a lot of things that we have to do. And plus, we have to give a place for these kids to go that is safe and sound. So to answer your question, yes, it's been interesting to see what goes on, but it's been a very healthy atmosphere, which I'm really happy about. I'm proud to say that I'm on this board.
0: You know, it's interesting. We're visiting with Kevin Delahousse. He is the representative for District 9 on the Jefferson Parish School Board, running for a term, been serving there the last few months after his appointment. Long history in banking and finance and strategic planning. You know, across the state, the governor's been trying to find money for teacher pay raises, and they're looking at this MFP and looking at the various districts. State treasurer is involved in the K through 12 school transparency project, where the districts are and the schools are reporting their spending. They've identified millions in questionable spending that need to be analyzed further. Can the money be found, you think, in there for the teacher pay raises, Kevin?
1: I think it's just like any business. We always, at times, have to tighten our belts, and I think there's room for improvement. There's always room for improvement. I mean, you know, when you handle a family budget, you always tighten your belt and you look at ways to save money to be able to save down the road. And it's the same thing. It's just like a business. Jefferson Parish School System is a business, and there's potential, regardless what anyone says, there's potential out there for money to be saved. I'm all about teacher raises. I'm all about giving the students what they need to be able to succeed. And that's the main thing of why I decided to accept the appointment on the school board.
0: You know, there was a big controversy a few months ago about electric school buses in Jefferson. That might have been before you got on board there. Is that issue put to rest, or is that still being pushed?
1: From what I understand, yes, it is. You know, EV is a good thing, yet it could be a bad thing. And the problem I have with EV is that, number one, you'll have to hire an additional staff to maintain those school buses. Number two is what happens. I mean, you know, South Louisiana, I don't have to tell you, we're prone to hurricanes. We just, God bless us, and we were fortunate. We just missed a huge one. Right. So, you know, what do you do? I mean, like the last storm we had, we were out of pocket for weeks at a time.
0: Right.
1: So, you know, I know we have generators and all that other stuff, but I think at this moment right now, as far as I'm concerned, if I had to vote, I would vote no for the EV buses.
0: So that's still out there, huh, Kevin? I mean, that's still being considered?
1: There's always that possibility that it's out there, but I think it's pretty much been laid to rest. I'm sure down the road someone will come back and bring it up again to see, and we have to look at it. We have to look at everything that we can to make things normal for the kids. You know, a lot of kids ride school buses. And it's all about the children's perspective, all about the children's care and protection. And that's my biggest thing on the board is to make sure that teachers and children are protected and taken care of.
0: Right. And that's priority number one. Certainly we want to take care of our students. We want to take care of the teachers, all the support personnel, right? Because, I mean, there are a lot of people that also have made their living in making sure these schools run well and support the teachers and the administration and each school and the students. So it's a major operation.

0: And I mean, it's a huge operation. You've got a huge budget, don't you, Kevin?
1: Yeah, we do. It's one of the largest in the parish. I mean, it's a big machine, and we have to make sure that we keep that machine oiled. And again, like I said earlier, it's about the kids and the teachers. You got to have the best of the best. You have to have the best of the best teachers. So in order to have the best of the best, you have to be able to pay them. And you have good, like I said, the school system's in good shape. The educational system's in good shape. These kids, test scores are growing every day. Like I said, I was amazed at the last meeting of how many schools in the district
0: Kevin,
1: that gained awards.
0: Congratulations on that. By the way, we're up against it. We're linking to where people can learn more information about you. Thank you for joining us. Kevin Delahousse, school board member, District 9. Appreciate it, sir. We got to roll to a break. We'll be back.
2: Thank you. We are the community voice of the Crescent City. 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
3: Breaking news this hour from Town Hall. I'm Rich Thomason. President Trump, who's been spending a lot of time on the campaign trail ahead of the midterm elections, takes a day off today. Tomorrow, he'll be back at it with a rally for Republicans in North Georgia. Yesterday, it was a stop in Arizona and then Montana.
4: Appearing in the city of Kalispell, Trump urged the audience to support the state's Republican candidates.
5: And we're going to elect a true American patriot, a fantastic man, a great guy, Aaron Flint.
4: Flint is running to represent Montana's 1st Congressional District. Trump went on to tell supporters to pretend he's on the ballot, saying the last time Democrats were in power, they gave the country the worst inflation in American history. Earlier in the day, Trump told a crowd in Bullhead City, Arizona, to back the Republican nominee for governor, Congressman Andy Biggs. Trump's midterm blitz continues with future stops planned in Kentucky, Kansas, and North Carolina. I'm Mark Mayfield.
3: Is the Trump administration trying to lay the groundwork for the deportation of Somali native Congresswoman Ilhan Omar?
6: The Minnesota Democrat's Washington, D.C. area home was searched by federal agents on Monday, who were reportedly seeking evidence of fraud and false statements in immigration paperwork, among other things. On Wednesday, the Wall Street Journal cited U.S. officials as saying the probe was aimed at building a case to strip her of her U.S. citizenship and ultimately deport her. Omar was born in Somalia in 1982 and came to the U.S. with her family in 1995. I'm Michael Kastner.
3: Amid stubborn inflation, Social Security recipients will get the largest cost of living adjustment in 3 years next year. 3.6% bump in benefits, averaging about $75 per month. On Wall Street this morning, the Dow futures are up 151 points, NASDAQ futures down 331 points, and the S&P futures are off 18. More on these stories, townhall.com.
7: The following is dense fog advisory in effect till 11 o'clock this morning again. Above normal temperatures to continue. We got one more day too tomorrow. Upper 80s to near 90. Drastic drop in that humidity coming up with the strong cold front Friday night and early Saturday morning. Gusty winds over the weekend and chillier starts for the mornings. Early 60s today, go close to 90. Sunshine tonight, 60s. Tomorrow, a possible isolated shower squeezed out, but not counting on that, really. Upper 80s to 90. The cold front comes through tomorrow, late afternoon or early evening. The wind shift, gusty winds in the middle and upper 50s in the morning Saturday. Saturday afternoon, breezy and only low 70s. The mid-70s Sunday following the morning low of low 50s to the upper 50s. Some clouds, some slight chance of showers. Still nice, though, Monday, Tuesday of next week. Grand Isle Ladies Fishing Rodeo has moved to October 23rd and 24th. Still held at the Bridgeside Marina, grandisleevents.org.
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Good morning, and welcome to another edition of Ringside Politics with a Punch. And your host, Jeff Couer, well past 25 years of broadcast experience under his conservative belt, and still packing a punch. 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Jeff also has his own YouTube channel. But even with all that going on, he hasn't forgotten his listeners. The ones who opine every day right here on WGSO. Call Jeff Couer right now at 556-9696.

0: Hour two kicking off, a busy hour coming your way. We'll get to more of your phone calls at 504-556-9696. Other great guests joining us. We're going to kick off, though, with a gentleman we look forward to visiting with every month, Louisiana's Commissioner of Insurance, the Honorable Tim Temple, joining us here on the Ringside Products Hotline. And Commissioner, good morning, sir. How are you?
1: Good morning, Jeff. Looks like we're finally starting to get into a little bit of fall weather, which is nice.
0: A little, yes, a little. Yeah, we'll take it, that's for sure. And want this hurricane season to be over with. We thought we were in the clear, then all of a sudden the storm came up out of nowhere, and we got lucky. Feel for our friends to the east, but I'm glad it didn't hit here.
1: Well, you know, I think it just highlighted what we've been saying since before hurricane season started this year, when they were predicting a lower than average number of hurricanes and intensity. You know, I kept saying it only takes one, and you never know when it's going to pop up during the hurricane season. So right. We're still not out of the woods yet. We're going to continue to monitor, but you can't get complacent and just relax. I mean, we have to be aware all the time during hurricane season, and really all types of perils, right? Whether it's we tend to still have flooding, hailstorms, tornadoes. I mean, we're always going to be vigilant for whatever the peril is out there trying to get us.
0: Well, that's why we need fortified roofs, right? And we have some good news on that front. You want to fill us in on that?
1: Yeah, look, I mean, fortified roofs certainly help to mitigate damage. It's, and as we've said on your show before, you know, it is a roof that is has been engineered to withstand higher wind speeds, but you keep your shingles on. It's got a waterproof barrier, which keeps the water out. And if you can keep the water out of your home, that is going to minimize the damage that we receive. I mean, look, we all hate it when we have property damage and you lose shingles or siding or, you know, physical damage to your home. But it's when that water gets in, that's what makes a $10,000 claim go to a $100,000 claim, when all your contents start to get damaged and have to be repaired and replaced. And so fortified roofs are good. We now have over a total of 15,000 fortified roofs on in Louisiana. We were just looking at the latest numbers. We have over 5,715 through the grant program. So, it's a very popular program, but it's also shows that other, you know, people are willing to fund it themselves. Mm. They can't get the grant. You get a tax credit, or a tax deduction. There are incentives to pay for the roof yourself to help minimize that cost, but also the discount, the credit you get on your homeowner's premium when you get that fortified roof. So we're going to keep pushing that. We're seeing some good movement in the homeowner's market. This year, I think we've had 36 rate changes, with 16 of those being decreases, for an overall state average of a negative. I think the total is almost 1%, which is not a lot, but Jeff, it is much better than it has been over the last 5 years, when we were trending upwards, 10, 16, 20% rate increases. We're now averaging rate decreases in the state, and that's good news. It's not everybody's seeing that, right? But as I keep telling people, shop your insurance. If I've had 16 companies that have taken a rate decrease in the state and you're not with one of those 16 companies, the question is why not?
0: Well, I mean, it's certainly heading in the right direction after so many years of heading in the wrong direction, correct?
1: That's right. And when I got in office, I said, we're going to make some changes, and it was going to take some time. And, the phrase I kept using is, we didn't get in the crisis overnight. We're not going to get out of it overnight, but we are going to get out of it. And we're starting to see, we're out of the bottom of that trough, if you will. And we're starting to come up and see some better premiums out there. There are savings to be had if people will shop their insurance.
0: We're visiting with Louisiana Commissioner of Insurance, the Honorable Tim Temple. We had your assistant commissioner on with us the other day, reminding folks about the open enrollment period for Medicare, which starts today and goes through December 7th.
1: That's right. Yeah, October 15th through December 7th. And, Ron Henderson does a great job of explaining, the Medicare enrollment program. And I'm sure, as he said, health plans and provider networks and prescription drug coverages, they can change from year to year. So that's why it's important that every year during open enrollment, if you're on Medicare, that you review and confirm that your doctor and your hospital and your pharmacy are remained in that network, and that your prescriptions are covered. Your prescriptions are covered. And so we can help assist, you know, through that process. We've got a team that this is, I mean, they live and breathe this, and they help people every single day during this enrollment period. So if you've got,
0: so we had some calls after Commissioner, we had some calls after Ron came on. People were having trouble getting through the number that we gave out for that. Do we have another number we can provide?
1: 1-800-259-5300. There should not be any issues with that. I'll have them double check on that. I mean, that line is it's a high capacity line. You know, so we can take in an enormous number of calls, because that's the main number we use for whether it's, you know, whatever catastrophes that may befall our state. So I'll double check with our team and make sure there's no issues, but that should not be a problem.
0: Okay. Right? Maybe they're just getting high volume at that time, but can you give that number out one more time to us?
1: Sure. 1-800-259-5300.
0: Okay, great.
1: And you can also website at ldi.la.gov.
0: Yeah. And we always link to that on our podcast page when you're on. So folks, check that out. And it's a great resource. I'm looking at it right now. All kind of good information on there. Also, I've noticed that you were in Panama City talking about fraud. What was that event all about?
1: Yeah, look, you know, Louisiana is on the map for a positive, for positive reasons, for a lot of different reasons. One, our fortified roof program. I mean, we are the fastest growing state in the nation for fortified roofs. The reform that Louisiana is trying to enact to help bring down excessive losses, which helps bring down excessive premiums. That's you know, we're talked about nationally there. And one of the other areas is fraud. You know, when I took office, one of the things I wanted to do was dedicate more resources to combating insurance fraud. You know, if somebody gets fraudulently files a claim, gets money that they're not owed, whether because the claim didn't actually occur or the damage that they're claiming is not real, we pay for that. When they get money, we're the ones, we the premium holders or premium payers, we fund that fraud. So, you know, I wanted to combat everything that helps lower premiums. And so we dedicated more resources, more people, more money. We reallocated funds within the department. And then we also have started using some more sophisticated software to identify those people. And because of that, Louisiana, you know, is being talked about in the insurance world is getting tough on fraud. And that's good, because insurance companies, you know, just like any, you want to, just like a crime area, you know, do you want to live in a neighborhood that has high crime? No.
0: No.
1: If you're an insurance company, do you want to do business in a state that has a high fraud rate? The answer would be no. So we're trying to bring awareness to that. So I was invited to speak to a conference. A lot of the conversations, though, Jeff, were around the staged accident case there in New Orleans with the
0: attorneys.
1: Slammers, the attorneys, the medical providers that were, you know, not acting in good faith.
0: Yeah, and I can imagine that got a lot of publicity, and you had to answer some questions about that. Well, that was quite the story. Two other bits of information we want to pass on our remaining minutes here. You you met with the governor and you talked about resilience and mitigation infrastructure projects, working together, investing in resilience, strengthening our marketplace. So seems like there's more of a cooperative relationship there, Commissioner.
1: Yeah, look, I mean, you know, the state of Louisiana spends a tremendous amount of money, billions. I mean, to date, it's over, I think it's $22 billion over the last 20 years, mitigating against flood, wind, wave action through marsh restoration, through levee building and heightened, raising the height of levees, the pump stations, whether we're talking about Jefferson or Orleans or Lafourche or Terrebonne or St. Charles or St. Bernard, I mean, there's a lot of mitigation projects going on in Louisiana that are helping protect Louisiana properties, Louisiana businesses from flood and wave and wind. I am, and so we had a delegation of people come in that write a lot of flood policies, commercial flood and private flood policies in Louisiana, that write some property, and we're highlighting what's being done with the intent. I want to make sure that insurance companies have as much information as they can about all these mitigation projects so that they can bring the most competitive pricing. If they don't know or if they aren't fully aware, then they're going to guess high. So I want to make sure, and I can tell you, and so I reached out to the governor's office and asked if he would be part of this conversation, because obviously CPRA, Coastal Protection Restoration Authority, is you know, under the governor's office there. And the governor was a great partner in highlighting the resiliency that Louisiana is doing. And Jeff, I can tell you, I've already gotten feedback from them. One of the things that these folks came in and were really impressed with is that you've got all of these different organizations. You've got statewide elected leaders like the governor and myself. You've got levy boards and districts. You have parish presidents. You have the CPRA, you know, a government entity. You've got private businesses. You've got Lafourche and Terrebonne. They taxed themselves and built levees. You've got all of these people working together, all these different interest groups working together for the betterment of the Louisiana citizens.
0: Excellent.
1: They're
0: excellent.
1: Impressed as could be about that. And so I think we're going to see more competitive pricing as we continue to highlight the good work that Louisiana is doing.
0: And finally, in our final minute or so, Commissioner, Property Insurance Company of America taking over all commercial policies from Louisiana Citizens Company. They're going to be expanding private options, boosting competition. What can you tell us?
1: Yeah, what they have done is they have requested the ability to quote all of the commercial properties in Louisiana Citizens. Now, that doesn't mean they're going to that those businesses are going to move, but they're going to be able to get a quote from that company so that they can see a choice. Is there something else out there other than Louisiana Citizens for these commercial properties? We'll see how successful they are. I think they're going to, you know, they indicate they're going to be aggressive on the pricing. And so they're going to bring competition, you know, an option, if you will, to those policyholders. I've been in conversations trying to get them to move into the private homeowners market, and I think that we've had some good conversations. Their focus obviously is the commercial space in Louisiana, but if they're going to do business, I want them to write some homeowners as well. So we're going to continue talking with them and see if we can bring, again, more competition, another company. And Jeff, if I can, real quick, I mean, we've had over 24 new companies now licensed to write private homeowners in Louisiana, residential homeowners in Louisiana. I've got five more companies that are actually going through the process right now to get licensed. And so we're going to continue to see more companies quoting our homes in Louisiana.
0: And that's music to my ears, because that means more competition. That's better for consumers, right? That's going to give us better prices.
1: I'd rather have five companies or six companies mm-hmm. wanting to offer me a quote than one or two. Yes, yeah, that's truly how you get the best pricing.
0: All right. As always, we appreciate you, Commissioner. Thank you so much. We're linking to where people can learn more about all the many things you have going on. Look forward to our next visit, sir. Thank you, Commissioner.
1: Thanks so much for the opportunity to talk to you today, and we'll look forward to next time. Thank you, Jeff.
0: Yes, sir. The Honorable Tim Temple with us, Commissioner of Insurance here in Louisiana. A lot of good things going on. And check out the link we'll put on our podcast page to the site. All right, let's take care of some business. Quick timeout. More Ringside coming your way right here on WGSO. Come join our conversation. 504-556-9696. 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
0: I want to thank the commissioner for joining us. Great discussion. You know, on November 3rd, a very important race here in Jefferson Parish, the 24th Judicial District, Division F. There's a candidate with more than three decades of courtroom experience, building a record that speaks for itself. Of course, I'm talking about Joe McMahon. He began his career as an Orleans Parish prosecutor, convicting violent offenders, sending many to Angola. Later established a respected private practice here in Jefferson Parish. Over the years, he's litigated thousands of civil cases across South Louisiana, including 1,000 in Jefferson. Tried more than 150 jury trials. His leadership in high-stakes class-action lawsuits, such as the Jefferson Parish red light traffic camera ticket case, certainly shows the depth and balance of his career. And he provided much needed relief to those motorists in Jefferson Parish when those cameras were finally taken down. Few attorneys can match the type of experience that he can offer. Proven in the courtroom, ready to serve as your judge. Joe McMahon is a candidate for Division F. Worth your consideration, folks. So learn more. Go to McMahonForJudge.com. That's McMahon for Judge.com. All right, let's squeeze in a quick call before we go to our next great guest. And this is our favorite researcher here who comes up with all kinds of great information for our show from Sulphur, Miss Kathy with us. How you doing, Miss Kathy? What's going on? Good morning. Miss Kathy, are you with us?
5: Yes, I am.
0: Okay.
5: Can you hear me? Can you hear me?
0: You need to put it off. You have it on speakerphone?
5: No, I don't. I have it off.
0: Okay. All right. Well, then speak up just a little so we can hear you a little better. Okay.
5: Okay. Can you hear me now?
0: A little better. Yes, ma'am.
5: Okay.
0: Yes.
5: I'm talking really loud. Okay. back to the insurance from the commissioner.
0: Yeah.
5: We have an option on that last phone number he gave out, that 1-800-259-5300. There's an option 4 you got to hit, okay? when you dial that number, okay? And also, there's a local number for the Department of Insurance in Baton Rouge. I can give it to you right now. 225-219-4775. Again, 225-219-4775. That's for the Baton Rouge office, okay, for the Department of Insurance. Okay, now getting back to another matter, I wanted to continue what we discussed last night with Starlink becoming a major cell phone carrier, using launching more satellites into space, 15,000 more, and they bought or applied for a license from the FCC to take over radio waves, broadband, at 2 gigabytes. 2 gigabytes.
0: Okay.
5: I think it's 2 gigabytes. Yeah. Hertz.
0: Mm-hmm.
5: That's how I understand. So they're trying to connect the satellites to your cell phone. In other words, they want to become a major cell phone carrier and compete against the others like
0: Verizon, T-Mobile,
5: Verizon.
0: Right.
5: So I mean, more competition, the best. I'm all for it. I am all for it because some of these cell phone carriers, they're so expensive. So more the merrier. I say go for it.
0: Well, just like we were talking to the commissioner about, Ms. Kathy, the more competition leads to better prices for customers. So, let's have more competition. And Elon Musk, everything he touches seems to turn to gold. So
5: yes.
0: I would think if he's doing this, it's going to turn out well. So, so it's called Starlink Mobile. It's going to provide direct-to-cell satellite connectivity to standard smartphones through Starlink mobile service. Satellites acting as orbiting cell towers, which is pretty interesting. So, as you say, they acquired a low band on the spectrum to better penetrate walls and buildings, and they're going to work through partnerships with existing terrestrial carriers and other global partners. So we'll see how it works out. I'm sure it's going to be successful.
5: And another thing I wanted to bring up, our favorite influencer on X, Nicholas Holscher. Well, I just emailed you a lot of goodies this morning. So one of them is they're already selling meat that's created by 3D printers. Fake meat.
0: That's just so nasty. Okay, I'll look forward to getting all of your research. Thank you. I mean, this guy is a wealth of good information, this guy Nick Holscher. I mean, good job forwarding that to us. I really like a lot of his work. So, yeah. I mean, health and wellness. Sounding the alarm about some of these crazy bioengineered foods.
5: Mm-hmm.
0: And yeah. Okay. We got about a minute before our guest. Any final comments you want to share, Ms. Kathy?
5: Yes. Okay, guys. Listen to me and listen good. We're in a battle right now between good and evil. I'm not joking. Okay, evil has been showing its bad self more and more in this country. It's coming out more and more about the fake stuff, the fraud and the waste and the abuse of our taxpayer money, particularly in California and Minnesota, and also what's happening in my dear New York with that crazy mayor.
0: Yeah.
5: What I'm saying, and listen good, get your asses out and vote and pray. I'm calling on all prayer warriors. I'm not joking.
0: Yes.
5: This is really serious, because if the Democrats get back in, folks, they're going to be coming after all of us. I'm not joking. I am serious. I am very serious.
0: Okay.
5: So,
0: well,
5: under 2 Chronicles 7:14, look it up. God will be back us up once we do what we have to do. Okay?
0: Okay. Thank you, my dear. Thank you, Ms. Kathy.
5: That's
0: a good segue, because we're talking about elections right now with our special guest who is joining us. He's a candidate in the 22nd Judicial District on the North Shore, Division G. Ben Clayton is with us here on the Ringside Politics Hotline, and we're linking to his site, benclaytonforjudge.com. Hey, Ben, welcome aboard.
6: Good morning. Ben Clayton coming to you from Slidell on the North Shore. And before we really get started, I want to agree with those comments that we need to vote and pray, and we absolutely need to return to the values that founded this country, the conservative Christian values. I couldn't have said it any better than what she said.
0: Amen. Well, Ben, and that's a good segue into this first question. Tell us why you're running for judge in Division G in the 22nd Judicial District.
6: I'll tell you a little bit about it. I've been practicing law for just over 40 years. I've tried numerous cases before juries and judges in multiple federal and state and city courts, and I've handled numerous appeals in appellate courts and in the Louisiana Supreme Court. I'm admitted to practice before the U.S. Supreme Court. Currently, I'm involved in Louisiana et al. Versus FDA, which is about the horrible mifepristone pill, which is not what they say it is. It actually is not only aborts babies, but very bad for the health of women, causes internal hemorrhaging, but that's another story. I've owned and managed my own law firm for 26 years. I've handled a wide variety of different types of cases, including but not limited to personal injuries, some criminal cases, criminal law cases, property and casualty cases, contract, commercial, interdiction, succession, constitutional. I'm especially fond of the constitutional law cases. I've had a substantial practice in the protection of First Amendment free speech and free practice of religion through the, especially through the Alliance Defending Freedom, which is out in Arizona. I'm one of their affiliated attorneys. I have experience also with juveniles. I've handled child in need of care cases that involves the child neglect and abuse cases. I've been involved in prison ministry, youth ministry. I'm an assistant pastor in a non-denominational Christian church. I've been ordained and serving in that capacity since the year 2000. I'm a member of numerous professional legal organizations. I'm a past president of the Slidell Bar Association. I have been married, and lest we forget, married to the same wonderful lady, Lisa, for 41, going on 42 years. Not that
0: congratulations. Congratulations.
6: Thank you. Thank you. By the grace of God, she has really put up with a lot being married to me, but she's indispensable to my life. Wonderful, wonderful, wonderful. And we've had five children together and currently have nine grandchildren.
0: Wow.
6: A resident of the North Shore since early January 1987. We have a wonderful standard of living here. We want to protect it. And we want to enhance it. Really, my platform is essentially this. I'm committed to honesty and impartiality in hearing and deciding legal matters brought before me. I'll be guided by the laws of our state, not by somebody's whim or fancy or capriciousness, and also be guided by scriptural mandates as stated in Leviticus 19:15, which simply says, quote, "You shall do no injustice in court. You shall not be partial to the poor or defer to the great." So in other words, a level playing field. "But in righteousness shall you judge your neighbor," close quote. Judges need to see and understand that the citizens are not their serfs or their servants, but they are neighbors. We are neighbors to each other. And so I have a responsibility. I will have a responsibility as a judge, and I've had one as a lawyer, to serve my neighbors, to serve my community.
0: Well, I mean, that's quite an overview, and you said it well. So as you've been going around, and I know you've been talking to groups and campaigning, what sort of feedback are you hearing, Ben, about this race? Are people aware? Are they concerned? What sort of issues do people have that they want to pass on to you as a candidate?
6: They want to be treated fairly. They want to know that when they, and I wholeheartedly agree, and this is really the duty of a judge, a legal, moral, ethical duty of a judge. They want to know that when they go into the courtroom, they're going to be heard, and they're going to be not given short shrift, but that the judge is going to listen carefully and not have any preconceived notions, but give each case its own careful, sober-minded hearing, and they just, it's the golden rule. They want to do unto others as you would do have others do unto you. They want to be treated fairly. They don't want to feel like they've been caught up in some sort of a system that favors one group or club members, if you want to put it that way, and kind of runs everybody else through like cattle.
0: I'm looking here at your endorsements, Ben. Some good people, good friends of mine, are endorsing you. A.G. Crow, Ed Tarpley, some people that I've known for a long time. You want to share some more? You've got the endorsement of St. Tammany Republican Parish Executive Committee?
6: Well, yes, I've got some endorsements, and I don't want to downplay endorsements. And A.G. is a wonderful friend. He's been a friend for some time before he was a supporter, and I've got a good deal of support. And, of course, my candidacy is for Washington and St. Tammany parishes. I should also mention this, that public safety is one of the most important things that a judge protects. That, yes, the accused has rights and has constitutional rights, but public safety needs to be protected. And there are some people who will receive probation, some people who will receive an alternative to incarceration, but that has to be selected carefully. There are also a sizable number of people who simply have to face the consequence for what they did, and they need to go through the correction, and they need to, of the system. Some people need incarceration. So I will be tasked with the job of deciding, and without any sort of apology, deciding after I've heard completely, fairly, and impartially what is true, what is false, what is right, and what is wrong. Mm-hmm.
0: So I'm interested to have if you could share this answer. You know, people are asking you, why are you running for Division G instead of another division? And you talk about juveniles. Can you share more?
6: Yes, sir. G, currently, you've got 12 divisions in the 22nd JDC, A through L. G has the allocation of the juvenile criminal cases. That's young people who are under the age of majority, who are under 18, actually under 17 now, and who have been charged with adult crimes. And so some of those young people are going to, of course, have to go to prison. Like we were saying, one case at a time, careful hearing. There are some young people whose lives are broken and they've committed lesser crimes and they're not suitable for incarceration, that their life can be corrected and they can get on the right course. Of course, the judge has the task of discerning and telling one case at a time which is which. So I want to help the young people who can be helped and who want to be helped, who committed minor infractions, to get back on the right track and to admonish them and get them to understand this time you may get probation. This time you may get into a program and get some help. Next time, you won't enjoy it so much, because next time you could be in parish prison, you could be in the custody of the Department of Corrections, you could end up in Angola. So that's the way I see it. I've done a lot of youth ministry, so I have a heart for young people. Remember, mm-hmm. I'm an assistant pastor in a church, and so I just believe that if we can reach young people right. before the die has been cast, and before things are more or less carved in stone in their life, if we can show them a better way and really show them the way of the Bible and truth and of Jesus Christ, show them that that's the better life and that that's what you want instead of being a gangbanger and instead of having a life of crime. That's what my heart for them.
0: Yes. And that's a great message. Ben, in your division, you don't just have juvenile, right? I mean, you're going to have other general jurisdiction.
6: General jurisdiction, general, civil yeah. and criminal. And so I've handled just about every kind of case that there is at one time or another. So I'm ready to handle virtually any and all civil and criminal cases. Division G isn't just juvenile, but that's one of the things that it handles a good deal of.
0: And this is an open seat because the judge is retiring?
6: The judge is retiring. Judge Gardner has served well, is well-liked, well-thought-of. He's going to complete this term at the end of the year. He's done. He's not running again.
0: Ben, any final comments you want to share with our listeners?
6: Well, we touched on endorsements, and I do have endorsements, but what I'm looking for is, as one of the other candidates in the election back in May said, I have many, many endorsements, but I'm looking for votes. What we need to do is these conservative Christian people, of which I've won, we need to be more than critics. We need to get involved in the system. We can't withdraw from the system. We need to participate in it, and this is my participation to try to help society. Because I've got my own law firm. I've had my own law firm. I could continue on managing and operating my law firm. But now it's time for something more than that. Now it's time to serve the public and to help my neighbors, as it were.
0: Well, I commend you for offering yourself for public service and for running in a very important race. Ben Clayton with us, candidate in Division G and the 22nd Judicial District. Thank you, Ben. We're linking to your site. Encouraging people to check it out to learn more and make that right decision on November 3rd or early voting. Let's take a break. Quick time out. More Ringside coming your way. We'll be right back.
7: Louisiana Radio Network, I'm John Burns. After an advocacy group urges voters to vote no on Amendment 8, we're hearing from the author of that amendment. Here's Andrew Greenstein.
8: Rose Pine Representative Chuck Owen says Amendment 8 would prevent foreign adversaries or agents of foreign adversaries from seizing private land for necessary purposes known as expropriation.
9: Has it happened? No. Do we want to keep it from happening? I say yes.
8: Leaders for a Better Louisiana says it opposes it because since it mentions agents of foreign adversaries, it could end up including business associations or economic development organizations, possibly leading to lengthy legal challenges. Owen is puzzled as to why their group didn't raise its concern sooner.
9: I'm surprised because they did not come to the table in the House or the Senate and oppose that, as I recall.
8: I'm Andrew Greenstein.
7: A Monroe man has been arrested and charged with second-degree murder after Ouachita Parish Sheriff's investigators say he admitted to shooting a 13-year-old boy. 23-year-old Joshua Darnell Swan was arrested after deputies found the body of a teenager inside a dumpster on Sunday with a gunshot wound to the head. LRN.
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12: Hey, remember in the old days when something was really difficult, they would say, well,
13: it's going to take an act of Congress to fix that.
12: Well, Bob, you were right. The times, they are a-changing. Today, an act of Congress means it's never going to get done. But your chance to opine is here right now with Jeff Cuer and Ringside Politics with a Punch. He's waiting ringside now at 556-9696.
0: All right. Wow. We've had a busy program today. And our next segment is one we always look forward to every week with our legal analyst from Southern Legal Clinics, our friend Pat Rooney joining us. Hey, Pat, good morning. How are you?
14: I'm doing well. How are you doing?
0: Very good. Very good. We're getting busy. The election's coming up. Have a lot of candidates on and encouraging people to get out there and vote. I know you've been following that. Are you glad you're not a candidate in this cycle, Pat?
14: Yes, I'm happy. I'm happy right now. I'm also, you know, happy there's some good candidates that are running in Jefferson Parish, especially since that's where the majority of my practice takes place. But, you know, I've been hearing some of your candidates on your radio show. I think it's great that you inform all the public of what these these candidates, what they offer to the community, you know, and how they can help.
0: Yeah, thank you. I really believe in that and certainly going to continue to do it for these next few weeks. All right, let's talk about something that I think is very important, and that is we've got some statistics I just wanted to share with our listeners. More than 7 million Americans age 65 and older are living with Alzheimer's and related dementias, and the total cases are projected to nearly double to 14 million in the next few decades. So this is a serious concern and certainly needs to be a factor when we talk about estate planning. Can we delve into that, Pat?
14: Yes, we can. And that's a really important subject. I'm starting to see a rise in people that contact me. And because we're living longer, people are being diagnosed with either dementia or onsets of Alzheimer. And so what they do is, you know, of course, you know, they're shocked, but then they need to get their affairs in order. And how do they do that? They contact us. And we talked to them about doing power of attorneys and medical power of attorneys and getting their wills prepared, a trust may be something that we'll talk to about. But it's so very important once if you're diagnosed with that, while you're still able to have be cognizant on what you're doing and signing, you speak to an attorney such as ourselves here at Southern Legal Clinics, and we'll put a power of attorney in place that'll be so important as your mental decline is going to continue, that you'll have someone that you trust that will help you or manage your funds and help you with medical decisions. When I say it's on a rise, I can tell you that it's Thursday and I've already unfortunately spoken to four couples where one of the parties had been diagnosed with onset of dementia and Alzheimer's. So, but we're able to sit down with them and tell them that it gives them comfort that, okay, we're going to put this in place, a power of attorney, you know, your financial affairs, you won't have to worry about that anymore. Your medical decisions, we'll have somebody that can help you, you know, and they pick someone that they choose, either it's a spouse or a child. And sometimes they divide it up, like one child may be better in financial, the other child may be better in the medical decisions. You know, we sit down and we go over what is their need. And but just like you said, those statistics are alarming. But, you know, it has to do with the fact that we're living at, you know, much older ages. And so it's something that's here, you know, and you need to take care of it while you can. You don't wait too long, you know.
0: And, you know, because if someone with full-blown Alzheimer's comes to you, I mean, you're limited in what you can do, right? I mean, I mean, at that point, is it too late for you to work with someone that comes to you that already has Alzheimer's or dementia?
14: Yeah. Sometimes we unfortunately are speaking to a party, and we're explaining and talking to them. We have certain criteria questions that we hit. If we don't feel comfortable, number one, it's done in front of two witnesses. And if we don't feel comfortable, I don't feel comfortable, I'll just tell them I'm not able to prepare and notarize this document. You know, sometimes we get calls from attorneys that feel that they want to challenge a donation or a power of attorney or things like that because someone had a stroke even. But you have lucid intervals. So, yes, we've turned down several people where we're not comfortable on signing something. We can't just, because we have a duty to make sure that the person is thinking clearly, making a decision, not being coerced, things of that nature.
0: So the key is to come in either in the very early stages or even, you know, obviously before it even is started at all. And that's the best time, I mean, prior to this becoming a real issue.
14: Yeah. There's really no reason why you should not have a power of attorney in place, medical and financial, when you turn into your 60s. Because the problem is that that's where, you know, if you got those statistics about, you know, onset of dementia and Alzheimer's, but also strokes, heart attacks, things like that, you know, where the medical issues start to build up in our 60s, definitely in our 70s. And you don't want to wait to where I have to tell, you know, a spouse or a child, I can't do anything at this point. You know, it's beyond my control. I have a license that, you know, when I took the oath, I have to make sure that the person doing the document or signing the document understands completely what they're doing.
0: And as far as power of attorney, I mean, you've got sort of a general, and then you've got the medical. So are there other types of power of attorneys?
14: Yes. You do have what's called a special power of attorney. That's when you're selling real estate. Those are only good for usually 30 days. But we don't really handle that. We let title companies handle those type of power of attorneys. But our firm, we're mainly doing the medical power of attorneys is so important nowadays with the doctors and the HIPAA laws. They want to make sure they're dealing with the correct person. They don't want to be giving out information to someone that doesn't have the right to know that information or to transfer a file or things of that nature. And then the general, some people call it a financial because the general covers everything, you know, everything except for the sale of real estate. Again, real estate, that's a special power of attorney. That's really the only other ones that we would suggest might be in play.
0: And what is the process for getting something like this established? How does it work?
14: So basically, that someone would contact us, and then we would speak to them on the phone, see what their needs are. And really, all we need is identification of the person that's signing the power of attorney. And then we, you know, we talk to them and we discuss with them again. You know, is it beneficial to you to have one person in charge of all your financial and insurance and another person, the same person in charge?

0: So
1: oh,
0: don't
1: yes.
0: put me in that.
1: You're a spring chicken,
0: put me in that
1: right?
0: That's right. I make fun of my brother Steve.
1: So, Pat, is it the right time to do it as you're doing the will at the same time? Do you do it after, before, simultaneously?
0: Yeah, we do it all. We suggest that we do everything at the same time. You know, we'll call it an estate planning package, per se. You know, you want a will in place, you want your general yeah. power of attorney in place, and you want your medical power of attorney. We also have one other document, which I really don't touch on much, but it's called a living will or directive. That's where if a person does not want to be left on life support, if two physicians have determined there's no chance of survival, unless you're on the machines. A lot of people don't want to be left on that situation, and they don't want to put the pressure on a family member having to make that decision. So they enter into a living will or directive where it can instruct the hospital or the doctors to notify the family that their wishes are to be removed from any type of life support at that point.
1: So I guess the moral of this is to have it all outlined in advance so that your wishes are fulfilled. Right, Pat?
0: That is correct. And it doesn't take a lot of time at all. We talk to you about it over the phone. You come in. You know, if you want to talk longer, we can. But that's up to you. But it literally could take right. us 15 to 20 minutes in our office. You right. know, it's just a phone call. Give us a call and, you know, we'll talk right. to you about it, make you feel comfortable with what you're doing. You know, if you just want a will, that's fine. If you just want power of attorney, that's fine. We'll suggest the whole okay. thing. That's up to you.
1: And in our final 20 seconds, how can people contact you and the team at Southern Legal Clinics?
0: Yeah, always give us a call, 504-455-4185, or go on our website, southernlegalclinics.com. You'll see who we are, three brothers, two nieces, and a fantastic secretary, Tina.
1: That's the team at Southern Legal Clinics. All right, Pat Rooney, as always, we appreciate you. Thank you. Thank you, Miss Patty, in the studio. And all of you, we'll see you tonight at 6 for Evening Edition of Ringside. Have a good day, everyone.
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7: Breaking news this hour from Town Hall. I'm Rich Thomason. Inflation at the wholesale level rose much more than expected last month. The September producer price index up 1.3% from August, 6.3% compared to a year ago. Analysts say this increases the likelihood of another Fed interest rate hike. Information on the raid on the Washington home of Democrat Congresswoman Ilhan Omar continues to trickle out.
8: Video shows the feds removing multiple boxes marked evidence from the home. In addition, we're learning the congresswoman's phone was also taken. Investigators looking into Omar's financial disclosure forms. In 2025, she claimed her assets were between $6 million and $30 million. Then the filing was amended to show her household income was between $18,000 and $95,000, a huge discrepancy that remains unexplained. Laura Winters reporting.
7: Starlink is being accused of limiting data that's crucial to Ukraine's defense against Russian attacks.
9: Twice this week, Ukraine got no advanced warning of ballistic missile attacks from Russia, and Ukraine's defense leaders accused Starlink of reducing the flow of data. Starlink is the satellite internet service by Elon Musk's SpaceX. The move comes as Russia has intensified attacks on Ukraine's energy infrastructure, despite President Trump's claim of an energy ceasefire. President Trump recently called for new leadership in Ukraine. I'm Rory O'Neill.
7: A presidential prediction regarding the upcoming midterm.
10: We're going to elect a strong Republican majority in the House and Senate, and I think we have a really good chance.
7: President Trump, who's been stumping for Republicans all around the country in recent days. And on Wall Street, ahead of this morning's opening bell, Dow futures 218 points higher. The NASDAQ futures down 392. More on these stories, townhall.com.
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7: After just sitting there unused for a dozen years after it was built, a bridge that links China and North Korea has finally opened.
13: It's an indicator of improved relations. The bridge was finished a long time ago, but the North Koreans never put the customs facilities and connecting roads in what was then seen as a sign of frosty relations between the two, which has lasted a long time. There are many reasons for that, including China's opposition to North Korea developing nuclear weapons. But following Xi Jinping's visit and following, you know, the various meetings between these leaders, and also following China's effort to counter the increased closeness between North Korea and Russia, we have this bridge now completed and up and running.
7: The BBC's Stephen McDonnell. President Trump wishing Pope Leo well after the pontiff's lung cancer diagnosis and subsequent surgery. News and analysis, townhall.com. All of the hearings that were scheduled for Brian Koberger's post-conviction relief have been canceled.
14: Koberger pleaded guilty to killing four University of Idaho students in 2022. He sought post-conviction relief because he said he was misled by his attorneys about the impact of his guilty plea. The first hearing in the process was set for today. He wants a different judge, and the case moved from Boise to Moscow, where the murders happened. Two other hearings for next June were canceled as well. A reason for the cancellations wasn't given. I'm Tammy Trujillo.
7: Six Flags Over Georgia is preparing to reopen tomorrow, 4 days after a man fell to his death. The 42-year-old died Monday after falling from the Goliath roller coaster, which will remain closed with no reopening date set. Four other people were injured in the incident. The man, according to eyewitness accounts, was ejected from his seat on the ride. More on these stories at townhall.com.
15: Cool front coming in tomorrow. That's going to change things for the weekend. Really nice afternoons, except for the breezes that might stay kind of gusty Saturday, but mainly leveling off for the most part Sunday. That'll be behind the drop of the humidity as well, beginning Friday night. Today and tomorrow, plenty of sunshine, plenty of warmth again, but relatively high than what we'll have over the weekend. The humidity still not all that bad. 80s to 90s, nighttime lows 60s, and then it's 50s in the morning, 70s in the afternoon. Under a gusty Saturday, a little less breezy and sunny skies still on Sunday. Ralph Sanji, WGSO. The 18th Grand Isle Ladies Fishing Rodeo has moved to October 23rd and 24th, still held at the Bridgeside Marina at the foot of the Grand Isle Bridge. 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

0: show. Am I? All right, you got me. All right, yeah. I sounded kind of low. Not that I like to listen to me, Parker. I really don't. But when I don't hear me, I get concerned. Anyway, Matthew James Tax Pro Hotline, as always, my good friend, friends at Matthew James, John Blanchett and gang, always do a great job waiting on you. Let's jump gears. I got a lot of stuff to cover today, a lot of election stuff, inflation numbers in. It wasn't pretty. Not as high as Joe Biden, but with bad numbers. We'll get to that in a minute. Just so much stuff going on in the political realm of the elections, and we'll cover a lot of that stuff today. So hopefully you stick around, and we'll get to visit with you today. All right, invited Roy Alexander on joining us. Roy, how you doing?
1: Doing good, Moon. Good to be with you.
0: Well, let's talk about the headlines of your latest piece that you did for the Hayride. Give us the headline. Do you write the headlines for your own stories?
1: I do. And usually Scott will let them remain sometimes for length or for space. He may alter them, but I do. And this one, Moon, just has to do with a U.S. Supreme Court case that's going to be decided. It'll be argued and decided this year. And it's an interesting case because some of the very liberal states, the blue states, states like Colorado and Oregon and New York and California, try to impose some of their crazy policies on the rest of the country. And that's just not how that works. In our system of co-federalism, of course, we have our federal system is made up by the federal government and the 50 states, and they're co-equal powers. Typically, state power is limited to the state itself. So in Colorado, the state of Colorado is trying to sue oil companies in Colorado, saying that through climate change, fossil fuel industries are damaging the climate, all of that. But those issues aren't what they're trying to do is impose a national, essentially, regulatory scheme when that's the role of the Congress and the president. It's not the role of any one state.
0: Yeah. Well, they've already had the case at the Supreme Court last week. They've already went through the case as a matter of how they're going to rule on this thing now.
1: Yeah, right. This one or one like it, Moon?
0: One like it. They had one. It was dealing with Boulder, Colorado, and they said that if the Supreme Court ruled in their favor to let all these cases come forward, it'd be 90,000 plus cases come.
1: They would.
0: That's scary.
1: This is that very case. And
0: I thought so.
1: It's Suncor Energy is the company that was sued by Boulder. And essentially, Colorado is trying to use state law claims to weaponize tort law and to force national policy, American policy on climate change. And you just can't do that. But the attorney's trying to get over. The U.S. Supreme Court has ruled before that in the area of climate change, federal law preempts it. The Supremacy Clause says that if you have a federal law and a state law and they conflict, then the federal law, it reigns supreme. I mean, that's the very definition of our Supremacy Clause. So, but Colorado's trying to get around that by saying, well, we're not arguing so much that as we are arguing that what these Colorado oil companies are doing is violating some state laws. Like they're calling it things like a trespass. They're calling it things like unjust enrichment. They're saying these oil companies are creating a public and private nuisance. Well, in Louisiana, those would all be state claims, and a company could be sued over them. But what they're trying to do, they don't care so much about Colorado as they do imposing this on the rest of the country. So if they start damaging these oil companies in the state of Colorado through these policies, then it's going to extend out to the rest of the country. And that's just not the role of Colorado. It's the role of Congress and the president and our treaties. So this is really a classic example of how our federal system of federalism is working, because I can't imagine. And like you said, Moon, every state, at least every crazy state, would immediately sue, saying, you know what, we're going to do the very same.
0: It's not just the states. They're claiming crazy stuff like the oil being, drilled out in the Gulf of Mexico and the ocean is affecting our climate over here and our weather. And they make up stuff. I mean, just make up stuff as you go. And That's what's so frustrating. The Supreme Court needs to shut this down because sooner or later, I noticed Kamala Harris. I noticed probably nothing to do with this, but she said, oh, if I become president, we got to get pack the Supreme Court. Well, you have to pack the Supreme Court with four really nasty leftist Marxists, then they're going to rule against the Second Amendment and everything. And they'll rule in this, too, in favor of this. And all of a sudden, that becomes the law of the land and God. And that's the kind of things that ought to worry people. You know, I'm mostly focused on this election, but it still has to do with the issue you're talking about.
1: It absolutely does. And we have to remember that our Constitution is one of the national government is one of limited enumerated powers. The framers knew exactly what they were doing.
0: But the left don't see that, Royal. Barack Obama didn't see that. Well, the Constitution says what you can do, but they don't tell you what you can do. Or you can't do much, Mr. President. But he didn't care about that. And these people that we're fighting don't care about the rule of law, don't care about God, don't care about the Constitution. They care about total control and power. And until when we get there one day, if we ever do, the people are going to regret ever electing these people who are liars. That's just, they just bone-faced liars, if nothing else.
1: That's exactly right. And we do have a Constitution that is prepared to address all of it, but the Constitution has to be followed. And that's where many of these judges have just fallen down. They don't see their role as merely interpreting and applying the law. They see it as an opportunity to inject their own view of society, which is why we had Roe v. Wade and why we have other things that are absolutely not in the Constitution. But this is another example of a state trying to say, you know what, we think what we want to do is right and what the blue states want. Well, it doesn't work like that. The framers knew states would do this. They knew states would do things that it benefits the very state themselves and not the other states or the country as a whole. And that's why the framers wrote the Constitution in such a way that you prevent states from pursuing self-interested policies that intrude on other states and the country. I mean, again, individual states do have sovereign police powers like health, education, welfare, running elections, no doubt about that. But that's not what this is. Those powers don't extend to running the U.S. economy or federal law. I mean, it's up to the Congress and the president to if we're going to do, you know, carbon tax credits and all the rest of that nonsense, at least it needs to be Congress addressing it, not the state of Colorado.
0: Yeah. Interesting. Roy Alexander, who's an attorney, a great article in the Hayride if you want to check it out. They're not going to stop. You know, I remember when this was not too long ago, President Trump had won again, and Chuck Schumer made the comment that we put 225 federal judges under Biden to stop the Trump agenda. In other words, to stop freedom. They put judges in place, and that's what bothers me. People got to understand when they vote in elections, these federal judges and Supreme Court justices that are appointed for life, with all their bad ideology and their anti-United States of America, anti-God attitude, they will be making the decisions of the future. That's why it matters to go vote.
1: It does matter. And I'll say one other thing that's encouraging. That's why we have to elect Republican presidents who appoint good justices. Because right now, the only thing stopping it is that 6-3 majority, and sometimes with Amy Comey Barrett and John Roberts, I don't even know if we have the 6-3, but we do much of the time have the 6-3 majority. And one of the things the 6-3 majority did, Moon, was tell these individual federal judges you're talking about, we're not doing any more nationwide injunctions. Mm-hmm. If you rule on something in your case in the Western District of Louisiana, Moon, which includes Shreveport, Lafayette, Lake Charles, Monroe, that it's going to be limited to just that, not the whole United States of America, because that's what was going on early in the Trump administration. He was being sued in federal court all the time, and these judges, and the Supreme Court said, we're not doing that anymore. No more nationwide injunctions. You rule, and it affects the law of the case in your district, which here in our state would be.
0: By the way,
1: but not.
0: By the way, that was gigantic because you're right. Every time they made a rule, it was for the whole country, and it was some podunk case over here that would ruin everything that we have going on. And, I get worried. You mentioned two justices. Could you imagine this court without Alito and Justice Thomas?
1: No.
0: I mean, look, you said it's 6-3, and I agree with you when you look at Republican-Democrat. You take Alito and Thomas off. who seems to be, and this is just my opinion, there may be another one, they seem to be the two with the best grasp of the Constitution and the Republic that we are. They seem to be by far, far and beyond, and I don't care if I agree or disagree with them, they seem to be far and beyond the other ones.
1: I agree. They're closest to the mold of Justice Scalia, Moon. And Justice Scalia was a
0: strict we miss him.
1: Instruction.
0: Hey, we miss him. We miss him a lot.
1: But his form of judicial reasoning, legal reasoning, is what is most closely followed by Alito and Clarence Thomas. And all I mean by that was Justice Scalia said, look, we're going to do textualism, meaning what is the text? What does the word itself say in a federal statute? Just the word. And then originalism, meaning what was the original purpose of the U.S. Constitution when it was ratified? That's the only thing I'm applying to any federal statute or a case with the U.S. Constitution. Yeah. And that's the people who follow that form of reasoning the most closely are Alito and Justice Thomas. But I have to say, even Kavanaugh lately, he's surprised me. Even if he thinks the decision that he wants to do is, if he's going to do what he thinks is right, but he'll tell the administration he did it with those tariffs. It kind of amazed me. In his concurrence, Justice Kavanaugh wrote, well, we do believe that this particular statute doesn't allow the president to exercise these emergency powers he's claiming. In this other area, these other federal statutes do allow the president, the administration, to do what it would like. I've never seen a justice kind of give a roadmap for an administration to follow. We're saying you can't do it here, but there's these other four federal statutes, which I think will allow you to do exactly what you're trying to do. I've never seen a justice lay it out like that.
0: Hey, Roy, hold on. I'm going to come back 5 more minutes. You got time?
1: Yeah, I do.
0: Hang tight. We'll be back, Roy. We'll be right back. Go to the microphone.

0: I'm Julia Letlow. The Liberals have quickly learned, never underestimate me. I successfully helped pass a middle-class tax cut opposed by every Liberal. I passed a parent's bill of rights, ensuring you stay in charge of your children's education, not some radical leftist. And boys allowed in girls' sports and locker rooms? Here in Louisiana, I'll never let that happen. Because when it comes to your children and mine, I'll never stop fighting.
1: Now Julia Letlow is taking on China, who's been buying land across America located close to U.S. military sites.
0: This isn't a TV show. It's real. And it's why I'm fighting to ban China from owning any land in America. And I won't stop until it happens.
1: Julia Letlow, fighting to protect our Louisiana values.
0: I'm Julia Letlow, candidate for U.S. Senate, and I approve this message because America is always worth protecting.
1: Paid for by Julia Letlow for Louisiana.
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8: 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And we're part of those groups as well. So if your favorite station probably has it as well. Roy Alexander, my special guest, he's an attorney, wrote a great article in the Hayride. And basically, the U.S. Constitution system of co-federalism collides with the climate hoax. You know, you were right about something in this article, and it's toward the bottom, and I don't want people to forget it because, Roy, I know how people do. We all do. We read some of the article, and we shut it down. But the bottom of your thing said what it means for us, climate change religionists, Colorado, California, New York, and people like that, they basically want to set policy in their state that goes all over the country. It's why they run to these federal judges. And then with the Supreme Court finally ruling, no, we're not doing it anymore because what they were doing for Trump, it's really clear now you cannot make policy like that. And I don't care who the president is, because if it goes back to a leftist Looney Tune, they don't get to make policy like this. And, unless they stack the court, which is what they want to do, then this is set now. So what happens in California, New York, don't necessarily mean it's got to come to Louisiana.
9: No. And Moon, that's what was brilliant about what the framers did and what the 10th Amendment means. The framers were like, you know what? Other than these broad, clearly enumerated federal rules we're putting in place with this national government, we're going to leave the states free to pretty much try anything they want to that doesn't violate those basic principles in the U.S. Constitution. States are going to be free to try a lot of other things. It's going to be limited to that state. In other words, which is why when Roe v. Wade got knocked out, meaning the court found there's no more a federal constitutional right to abortion, then that goes back to the states where it should have stayed the whole time.
8: Yeah.
9: Then we can try to defeat abortion one by one in the states, but at least that's where it's supposed to be. So you immediately have at least half of the states in the country strongly limiting abortion, if not abolishing it outright, and then the very liberal states, of course, having, sadly, you know, abortion right up to the moment of the child's birth. But at least it's limited to California, New York, and Oregon, and not, it's not a national rule like it was when it was Roe v. Wade. So that is improvement, because then we can work individually on defeating it in the state.
8: The biggest problem right now is abortion through the mail. And Liz Murrow's done, I've had Liz on several times talking about fighting this, and so all of a sudden you're trying to get a doctor or whatever from another state, be extradited here to be prosecuted, and they said no, we're protecting them. So I mean, it's so bad what these states are doing now. But then they're protecting people and killing them.
9: But the point is, and still say, don't be mailing mifepristone into our state.
8: Yeah.
9: We've deemed it to be an abortifacient, something no worse than rat poison. No anything else illegal. We're saying that you can't, illegal fentanyl can't come into Louisiana either. There's lots of things that aren't supposed to come into Louisiana, and this particular abortifacient is one of them. And that again, it's the state saying, Louisiana saying, we don't care. I mean, it's sad what you're doing in New York and California, but we're not doing it here, and you're not mailing that stuff here because we've criminalized it in Louisiana. So that's why what Liz is doing is so important. And ultimately, I don't know how unfortunately, it'll have to work its way up, but I don't know how the U.S. Supreme Court does anything else but say,

0: We don't want to have abortion. Our people have decided that. You want to kill babies, then that's what you decided. You paid a price for that. But that ain't right. What they're doing. They're figuring out ways around it.
1: And that's always the way it is. But that's why we have a Constitution. And that's why it's

0: to deal with it then. And even then, with a good Supreme Court, the bad stuff's going to get knocked out because it won't be constitutional. But at least it'll be a Congress and a president making the policy, not a crazy state like Colorado.
1: Yeah, good point. All right, we got to let you go. Thank you so much. We'll do it again soon.
0: Okay, man, thank you.
1: All right, thank you. All right, got to take a break. More to come. I made a comment the other day about gambling. Let me find this story. I got it right here. Proving my point. Anyway, we'll be back.

0: Sifting through your closet in the morning, do you ever wonder...
1: Barb, which collar looks better, the blue one or the white one?
2: They're both about the same, aren't they?
0: John Blanchard at the Matthew James Financial Group thinks so. 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When it comes to your retirement, it doesn't matter whether you wore a blue collar or white collar at work. What matters is that you're prepared to enjoy the retirement you've always dreamed of. Whether it's developing an income plan, what to do about Social Security, even protecting your savings against an unpredictable market, John can help you develop a retirement strategy designed to suit your individual need. For your own retirement roadmap from Acadiana's retirement strategist. 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Well, that's entirely up to you.
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4: Louisiana Radio Network, I'm John Burns. State Treasurer John Fleming says after 46 years, it's time to increase Louisiana's homestead exemption. In recent years, state lawmakers have filed legislation to raise the homestead exemption, but business groups and policy organizations have opposed it. They've argued it reduces vital revenue for local services, but Fleming says local governments need to be more fiscally responsible.
5: The discipline to control spending has to come from above. It has to come basically from the taxpayers themselves, and this is an area that we could really help the people.
4: After Leaders for Better Louisiana urges voters to vote no on Amendment 8, we're hearing from the author of the amendment, Rose Pine Representative Chuck Owen, who says Amendment 8 would prohibit a foreign adversary or agent of a foreign adversary from seizing private property for necessary purposes. Owen says while it's not happened in Louisiana, allowing it here could have a devastating effect.
6: If someone from one of those countries becomes an investor in a utility or someone like that that may have potential to conduct expropriation, that needs to be off the table.
4: LRN.
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18: Microphone for 30 years in Louisiana, and I watch how we didn't have any gambling, and gambling was going to take away taxes. And by the way, taxes have skyrocketed in 30 years. And I watched it dominate the political world and governor's races, and they get involved in every kind of political local race they can. They go to the legislature. They've won battles. They've expanded gambling unbelievable under Bill Edwards. Expanded under Buddy Romer. And I watched this, and I watched them buy into the political world. Well, this thing with – this was the monologue last week, and I said, I don't understand. We got – if gambling needs to be away from sports because we hate that, now – and folks, don't get mad at me. I'm just talking issues here. You can be all for it and totally against everything I said. That's fine. I never told somebody they want to go gamble, enjoy yourself. That's what you want to do. Go do it. I know the top gambling lobbyist in the state of Louisiana. He was a high school classmate, a college roommate before the guy that ran and the gambling. And trust me, they know how to buy people and take their money and influence things. The reason you have I would argue with this with anybody. You know why you have an injury report in college now on teams? Go look and see who's taking over the advertisement on all of our sports stuff. And I've been telling y'all this from an outsider looking in, but let's go to an insider. Forget everything I said. Nicole Norrin, former ESPN producer, 24 years, explained that she knew she was out when the worldwide leader entered, you ready, the gambling space in 2023. See, this is just recently, over the last 3 or 4 years. It dominates everything. Oh, we don't want these young people gambling. We don't want professionals gambling. By the way, we've seen story after story of people getting in trouble for gambling on sport, playing the game. But they've came in and they've taken it over. During an interview with the Columbia Journalism Review, Norrin spoke publicly for the first time about her family's experience with compulsive gambling and her brother's tragic death that they were exposed at a young age. My grandfather, my father, and one of my brothers were pretty much destroyed by sports gambling addiction. I grew up in Ventura, California. Multiple times we suddenly had to move because of extreme financial ups and downs. I mean, I grew up in the sports book. This is the only thing I've been saying was addiction. How much when it hangs in things, how it dominates it. And it dominated in the political world. It dominated here. They dominate in sports right now. Hold up, give me a second. They dominate, totally dominate. And here's the lady right there. You know what? I'm back off of this. I want no part of this. I'll move on. Because she sees the problem with it. We did go to the musical place. Kids were dragged to Las Vegas in the 80s and hanging out. Hilton and Caesar's sports book. Kids weren't supposed to be around. I remember going to the horse track, going to the dog track. My brother died 13 years ago. On the sidewalk in downtown Las Vegas. A stark reality, but it illustrates the tragic order being brought there as kids so our dad can gamble on sports books and to then surviving on the streets. There is a homeless person and dying on the sidewalk in downtown Las Vegas. A stark reality, but it illustrates the tragic order being brought there as kids so our dad can gamble on sports books and to then surviving on the streets. There is a homeless person and dying at 36. ESPN licensed his name to Gambling App 2023, launched ESPN Bet that November. You know what? It takes a lot of guts to do what this lady's doing. I was out. I was not going to be working for a gambling company that had blood on my hands. Nor that addiction dictated every part of my life, and it does with other people. I'm just making the point. Here's somebody that saw how it really works and said, you know, enough's enough. And look, ESPN and anybody else can take all the gambling advertising they want to understand. I haven't taken any. I don't want any. I'll be honest with you, Parker. I would have a lot of money in my pocket from day one. And I'm a very modest guy, moderate guy. I've not taken that money. I never wanted that money from even a simple lottery. I've had opportunities over and over and over and over again. Most people, when I told that I've not taken the money, and I'm going to say upwards of $500,000 in the last 30 years, upward. And I ain't taken a penny. You know what most people tell me, including friends? You ready? Boy, you stupid. I told them, you know what I tell them? I just have to be stupid then. I don't like what it does. Okay, I don't think we should have ever gotten gambling in the state of Louisiana. You know what our Constitution says, Parker? Gambling should be suppressed. We've had it here before. It is like to ruin the state. And so I'm just telling you, this lady right here is looking at it probably like the set of eyes I'm looking at. I don't like what it does in the big picture. Some people say, oh, I'm just having fun. You want to say something?
19: Yeah, so if you... People, for the people that bet, they know this. But for people who don't bet, this is just an example of how much they really have their hands on it. So if you bet on, like, a specific player, for the example I'm using is CeeDee Lamb, so the wide receiver for the Cowboys. After he had a 200-yard game, last game against the Bucs, everybody was
18: betting. Yeah, 17 receptions.
19: Everybody was betting his statistics. And the way it works is if a player gets injured and they get taken out of the game and they're ruled out, then that bet gets voided. You get your money back for it. Mm-hmm. They're throwing the ball anyways. And they lined him up for one play in the whole fourth quarter on a two-point conversion where he wasn't getting the ball so that he wasn't ruled out, and those bets didn't get voided.
18: So since he played the one time, yep, and see, now you start wondering, because I had people say, man, it looks like there's some of this stuff set up. I'm not going there because I don't know. But you wonder, don't you, on something like that, don't you? Yeah, so I will say it again. People can get mad at me. I don't think much good comes out of gambling. Getting mad at you, see me, what do they want to do? But it controls to it. This lady right here saw it from the evil side, okay? She saw that I'm not going to be involved in this, that it's taking over. You're getting mad at me. But the fact of the matter is, what I'm saying and what I'm talking about is 100% on the money. You cannot like it. I watched them do it in politics. I watched them do it in Baton Rouge. One of my friends from high school would run the show on it. And what they do is they get what they want, get what they pass whenever they want it. And that's a shame because the money comes into it. The same thing this I've been watching. I'm a sports guy. Y'all know that. I love sports. I love watching college football. College sports I really love. And I just see that and I go, man, everybody gets all out of shape. And you figure, how you get the point spread? Who sets the point spreads? It ain't the SEC. It ain't football. It ain't gamblers. So now they've come in and said, hey, we need if we can get a injury report. I'll give you an example. And you may have to go. I may be corrected on this one, Parker, but they got this quarterback from Mississippi State who's been a really good quarterback, but he's hurt. And they don't know if he's going to play or not. They got a point spread if he plays. They got a point spread if he don't. They got a point spread if he's somewhat injured. Who's setting all that? It ain't the college teams. They're not doing anything wrong. Bookies. They need to know. They need to know everything that goes on so they can know how to set the point spread right, because at the end of the day, they're going to win their money. And so I just, and this lady did this, and I thought, wow, there it is. That's a great example of somebody saying, you know what? I'm out of here. 24 years the lady's been there. 24 years the lady's been there. And when you watch TV, that's all you see. Well, let me back up. That and the TV trial lawyers. I wonder why TV trial lawyers aren't doing the gambling commercials. Hey, you know, if they would team up, they could do all their commercials together. By the way, play this. If you got to. And by the way, in the state of Louisiana, well, we don't have gambling. Remember, the Supreme Court said the legislature described gaming as not gambling. They said it. So if we don't have gaming, this is one last question on this. If we don't have gambling, how come when you go to any of the gaming stuff, Parker, it's got, if you have a gambling problem, call wait 1-800, whatever. Why? We don't have gambling. I'm serious. That's how it operates here. Once again, on a lie, that's how it operates on here. And if you're in the business, don't get mad at me. I'm just being blunt. All right. Now, I don't like to be blunt. I don't really like to know. I don't like when people know what I'm in on things. The most nonpartisan, nonpolitical show on the air today, the Moon Griffon Show. We'll take a break. Be right back. Man.

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0: Hey, hello. 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Matthew James, Tax Roll Hotline. Appreciate you being part of the program. It's funny, Paulie Dodd. Sometimes I like to say the Moon Griffon Show, the most nonpartisan, non-political show on the air today, by far. You know, I've been doing this for so long, and people just cut up with it, and it's a lot of fun. And it's a non-political show. How do you cope with that? I said, well, it's true. Fell out laughing. I said, this is the most nonpartisan, non-political show on the air. I know it is. I stand by my words on this. I apologize when I have to, but I'm not going to apologize for that. We've always kind of prided ourselves in trying to do what's right more than being a Republican or a Democrat. I had fallen on my rear end a lot, too. But they were falling out laughing. I think it fits the program, don't y'all? The most nonpartisan, non-political show on the air today. You don't think I'm political, do you? Okay, you want to get paid this week? Okay, get the mic on. Get the mic on. Do you think I'm political and partisan?
1: Oh, no.
0: Okay. That's paydays tomorrow?
1: Paydays tomorrow.
0: You're getting paid. Hey, might be a big bonus in that. I appreciate it. I'm going to email somebody. Moon, you are messing with that young man's mind. You ought to be ashamed. So, well, I'm going to get one or two of those. I'm promise you I'm going to get those. I can't believe you sit there and get that guy to agree on the air about nonpartisan, nonpolitical. That's the way I feel. That's who I am. Very quiet. Soft-spoken. It's me. And I don't like, you know what my motto is, huh? I didn't tell you. That's right, you knew. It's a simple motto. You ready? When I want your opinion, I'll give it to you.
1: You never late. You always quiet. You're the most soft-spoken person
0: thank
1: I know.
0: You.
1: And you always finish early.
0: You go. I ain't got a word here. So, anyway, dude's getting paid handsomely this week. There ain't no doubt about it. All right, so inflation overload, producer price index up 6.3%. Prices paid U.S. business for goods and services rose at the fastest annual pace in nearly 4 years in September, driven by high energy costs. Biden got up to over 9% inflation. And most of this, you can read it if you want to, most of it has to do with oil prices and diesel prices have skyrocketed. They're blaming everything on the war. When folks, here's a fact. We have not built refineries in 50 years. We don't have the refinery capacity that we should have because of the Green New Deal on the left. Okay, that's why these prices have kind of hung up. Yes, the Iran war probably didn't help. Not arguing with that. When it started, I get all that. But the fact of the matter is, when you don't do what you have to do, in a country that is supposed to move forward, that's supposed to be free, we let people do oil and gas and everything else that we do. Okay? The fact of the matter is, we have a problem, and it's called ignorance. Okay? It's a fact. We should be building refineries. We have overregulated all in the name of the Green New Deal, which is stupidity at that on steroids, okay? And so we just quit building refineries. And these diesel, you realize we produce enough diesel for us. We don't have a, we produce plenty of diesel. The problem is, as it was told to me by people who are a lot smarter than me, diesel and oil prices and stuff like that, that's world commodities, is traded on a bigger level, which is affecting us. What's going on in Russia is affecting us, which has nothing to do with the Iran war. But what happens is, is that we're in election year. And people vote on what's going on right now. I like to believe I'm a big picture voter. Okay, I didn't say I was. I said I like to believe I am. And when you look at the picture, nobody would ever vote for a Democrat ever again. If you love this country, this price, you love the Constitution, you love the Republic, and you want to free, you want to go be the best you can be, you would never vote Democrat because you have no chance there. They're telling these people how great socialism is, and they're telling these people how the government's going to do it for you, and they're going to lower your grocery prices, and everybody's talking about affordability. Tell me what the Democrats are presenting for affordability. What did the Republicans

They're just not. And that's the problem, you know. And the second biggest problem is, just be blunt with you, we have a massive, massive, massive spending problem, and the Republicans don't have a grip on that either. Neither do the Democrats. Democrats want to spend twice as much as we spend. You sitting there and have to vote. You sitting there and have to, and another major obstacle was when Barack Obama, and you get mad at me for using them a lot. I don't care. Barack Obama and them and the Democrats gave us Obamacare. They literally ran the health care costs up so high. Now they want to fix that. But they told us when Obamacare came along. Remember, it wasn't called Obamacare. I want you to follow me on this. They lie through their teeth. You can catch them in a lie, but people go vote for that D. Okay? He said it's called the Affordable Care Act. How come the Affordable Care Act is so unaffordable? But yet, people don't realize that, because if you're on Medicaid, you're getting freebies. If you're on the system in the marketplace, you were getting freebies too. And now that that's gotten higher, they're going, well, we don't know what to do anymore. Hey, we need a Medicare for all, which is the highest you can possibly get. It would be ration care. And you got people voting for that. And they really believe that some politician's going to come along, build their ship, help them to prosper. They're going to be, life's going to be great, and they're going to be happy. And those people are fooling themselves. But the problem is we might have more than them than we got in people that believe in the American dream, God-given rights, and go be the best you can be. And when we got what people believe, the government is God. The government will answer. The government will deliver. And we got more people that believe in that than believe in going to be the best they can be. How does making 40 million people legal help our affordability crisis? Anybody know? 40 million citizens, they get on Social Security, they get on welfare, they get on everything else. How does health care, Medicare for all, how does that make the price and affordability go down? I just want to know something. They've never been asked to explain this because we have nobody in the media to ask them. Okay? How does taking grocery stores run by the government, telling people you're going to pay 30% less than you would pay, how does that help your fellow man who has grocery stores competing in a business out there? How does spending $40 trillion in debt and wanting to spend $10 and $20 trillion more help affordability? How does it help it go down? I wish everybody that says they voted for Democrat, you ask the youngest person to the oldest person that said, I'm voting for Democrat, I tell you what they'll get around to. They can't answer any of the questions I just asked. You know what they're going to get around to? I hate Donald Trump. Because they hate Trump more than they love America. They would never vote for a Democrat. Somebody with any sense could never vote. John Bel Edwards, these people that love him, he's going to vote for the Democrats. So that's who he is. Okay? Oh, he was a conservative Democrat. This is woke as anybody else. Anyway, more to come. 844-766-6607. 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
2: Breaking news this hour from Town Hall. I'm Rich Thomason. Not only consumers paying more for just about everything, wholesalers are feeling the squeeze as well. The producer price index rose 1.3% in September compared to a year ago. It's a much bigger increase than economists were expecting. It is expected to possibly bring another Fed interest rate hike. It's the most powerful non-nuclear bomb in the U.S. arsenal, and there are reports it could be dropped on Iran.
3: CNN reported late Wednesday that new Pentagon strike plans in Iran may include deploying the GBU-43B massive ordnance air blast bomb, known as MOAB, or the mother of all bombs. MOAB is the largest non-nuclear bomb in the U.S. arsenal. The report also cites some military officials who say questions remain over MOAB's effectiveness in achieving U.S. strategic objectives. I'm Tammy Trujillo.
2: SpaceX CEO Elon Musk says he's not responsible for recent limits on Ukraine's ability to deploy Starlink satellite internet, hampering the country's ability to defend against Russian attacks.
4: Basically, he is saying if it is true that restrictions have been put on Starshield, although it was built by his company, SpaceX, he's not the one that controls that. That would be down to the U.S. government, who have not said anything about whether they have changed the settings on the Starshield or whether they have stopped sharing intelligence with Ukraine. In fact, President Trump was asked specifically about that yesterday. He said no, they hadn't stopped any intelligence sharing or done anything else that might hamper Ukraine's defense.
2: The BBC's Sarah Smith. President Trump is taking a day off from traveling around to stump for Republican candidates in the upcoming midterm elections. Today he'll be staying at the White House. Yesterday he was in Montana and Arizona as well. Tomorrow he's back on the road again. He'll hold a rally in North Georgia. The Dow's up 173 points. NASDAQ down close to 300 points. More on these stories. Townhall.com.
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2: A shipwreck from the far distant past is now giving up some of its secrets.
6: Archaeologists have found what's thought to be the world's oldest shipwreck off the coast of Turkey, where it's been at the bottom of the Mediterranean for somewhere between 4,400 and 4,700 years. The vessel, about 33 feet long, was transporting goods across the water when it sank around the time the Giza pyramids were being built. The ship's structure is long gone, but its cargo remains, in the form of ancient ceramic storage jars, along with three stone anchors. The wreck was first discovered about 4 years ago, but has since been more accurately dated. Analysis of the jars suggests that they were made in the Jordan Valley, along what today is Jordan's border with Israel and the West Bank. I'm Mark Mayfield.
2: New report is raising questions about the credentials of White House Press Secretary Katie Zachariah, The Wall Street Journal reports she never passed a U.S. bar exam, although she does refer to herself as a lawyer. News and analysis, townhall.com. A federal judge is blocking the Department of Agriculture from moving the U.S. Forest Service headquarters out of Washington, D.C.
7: The judge has ordered a temporary stay on all planned USDA reorganization expenditures, which includes reassigning employees to new locations. It was announced back in March that the headquarters would be moved from Washington, D.C. to Salt Lake City. That stay will remain in place for at least 2 months. Keith Peters, Washington.
2: Pope Leo is continuing to recover in Rome's Gemelli Hospital after undergoing lung cancer surgery. Vatican officials say Leo's recovery is progressing normally with blood tests and a chest X-ray showing all of the expected results. The 71-year-old U.S.-born Pope has resumed eating normally and has started walking after doctors removed the lower lobe of his right lung in a procedure on Tuesday. More on these stories at townhall.com.
8: Cold front coming in tomorrow. That's going to change things for the weekend. Really nice afternoons, except for the breezes that might stay kind of gusty Saturday, but mainly leveling off for the most part Sunday. That'll be behind the drop in the humidity as well, beginning Friday night. Today and tomorrow, plenty of sunshine, plenty of warmth again, but relatively high than what we'll have over the weekend. The humidity still not all that bad, 80s to 90, nighttime lows 60s, and then it's 50s in the morning, 70s in the afternoon, under a gusty Saturday, a little less breezy and sunny skies still on Sunday. Ralph Sanji, WGSO. The 18th Grand Isle Ladies Fishing Rodeo has moved to October 23rd and 24th, still held at the Bridgeside Marina at the foot of the Grand Isle Bridge. 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

0: Hi, hello. Welcome back. It is the Moon Griffon Show. Matthew James, Hotline 844-766-607. Most nonpartisan, nonpolitical show on the air today by far. And that's including sports shows. It's become political. I've been watching them. They become political. They don't stay away from that stuff like I do. We talk issues. We don't talk politics here. What the hell are you laughing at? I'm just telling you what I think. We don't talk issues. It's politics. We talk issues. That's a big old difference, I think. That's just one man's opinion, I guess. All right, let's take a phone call. We go to, I think it said Chase in Lafayette. Chase, welcome to the most nonpartisan, nonpolitical show on the air today. How you doing?
1: I'm doing well, Moon. So, Operation Implementation of Dumb Down America has been very successful. If we think that when the Democrats take control, that things are actually going to get a lot better, it's crazy to think. We've already seen this chapter. We've seen immigration. We've seen inflation. You remember the Inflation Reduction Act? It was pretty much the same as the Affordable Care Act. So people are going to be really disappointed whenever they basically in a leftist regime who's now not even hiding what their platform is and think that their lives are actually going to get better. And it really is surprising. It's kind of scary. And I know, you know, listeners and people in Lafayette and, you know, people who aren't young that have seen things, it's really scary because it's actually potentially going to happen. It's no longer just rhetoric. It's no longer just talk. It actually is on the cusp of actually happening.
0: Chase, that's why my deal is for the voters here, go vote. Don't get mad, so mad at somebody that's not going to vote, but the other side and how bad they are. See, that's what I said. You know, you can flip a country in about 2 years. And let me give you an example. What if the House flips this time and the Senate is like 50-50? Okay? And things just kind of go back and forth, and then they come in and win the Senate, hold a House, and we get one of these AOCs as President of the United States. You got these people, let's pack the court, and we're going to add Puerto Rico. I mean, Kamala Harris, add Puerto Rico, whatever the other place they want to add. Pick up four more new senators. Pick up, I don't know, two or three more House members. And all of a sudden, you got all these federal judges, and you stack the court to the Supreme Court. The illegals closing the border, the Second Amendment, the first freedom. They don't ever want freedom of speech. If they ever get in charge, freedom of speech is going to be thrown out. And I know that, you know that, but I don't think the American people know how quick things can turn on you. And that's what scares me.
1: Remember, something about voting.
0: What was that?
1: Remember. Fool, I remember you say, oh, you just got to go out and vote. Well, remember something, Moon. Fools vote too. So don't think that just because people are going out and people are voting for this. They're not voting against this. People are going out and they're voting for this. That's the scary part. People voted for a lot of these people that you're talking about. People voted for those people. They didn't just walk in. People voted them in. Remember that. That's
0: oh,
1: sad.
0: That is a fact, Jack. People are not walking in. People are voting in because they are told. Look, I'll give you an example. You go look at the poll that showed that, especially on the Democrats' side, you got all young people that socialism is good and capitalism is bad. Well, somebody teach them that. Probably at the universities. And nobody ever stopped
1: it. It's taught in school first and high school. And then the university, it's a failure. It's a failure of the system, but it's all by design. Like I said, it's the program of dumbing down of America, and you're seeing the fruits of that now. When people think that socialism and free stuff, that we've lost.
0: Well, I said that if you can buy more votes than the people who love the country, love God, love the Constitution, are willing to vote. Dude, I saw a stat the other day, and I knew this number was out there. Go back and look at the last couple of elections, 26, 24, especially 24, 22. Do you realize 75 million Christians who go to church and claim to be a Christian didn't go vote? Almost over, about half of them.
1: I saw the stat. I did.
0: about half of them. Matter of fact, the churches, I'll tell you something that was shown to me a long time ago. Half the Christian churches are not even registered to vote, and only about half of them go vote. Now, that 44% was a bigger number than I thought it was. But, you're not going to go vote. You're not going to care. You don't care how it happens. The other side does. They pump, man. They really pump.
1: And that chicken will come home to roost on those people that haven't voted.
0: I know. But sometimes you can't tell people. So, I'm doing like you. I'm going to go vote. I've made my choices. I'm going to vote.
1: Keep it unbiased and unpolitical? Is all I ask.
0: Oh man, the one thing you can count on my program is non-partisan, non-political, sir. That's the one thing you can almost write it down every day if you turn on.
1: I'm gonna write it down because it's stuck in my head now. Thanks for taking the call. I appreciate it.
0: I'm glad you can laugh with me or at me, whatever you're doing.
1: I'm laughing with you. I'm both, a little bit of both, but I love it.
0: All right, brother. Thanks for the call. I just can't believe even people in my own Sunday school thought, why are you still over there laughing? I'm just saying, you ain't been with me long enough, have you? Anyway, 844-766-6607 is the Matthew James. One of the other things, let me see if I can get back to this. So, one of the other issues, and I'm just telling you by just talking to people that are like me or don't like me or people that I know. I saw an article, Republicans need to get serious about tackling health care. All of a sudden, with less than 3 weeks left, one of the big debates had been health care. John McCain really hurt us when we didn't get rid of Obamacare. Obama and them knew exactly what this was going to do. Obama told a union, he said, well, we can't go to a single-payer system, and it's going to take about 10 years or so to do it. In other words, people won't buy into the garbage until we give them more garbage. If we can screw the system up where they'll come back to us and say, man, we can't do this no more. It's too expensive. I had to drop my health care. Obamacare set up to do that. The Democrats set up to do that. There's another side of the equation, though. The Republicans, and I mentioned it early, don't have it between the legs or the guts to fight for what's right in health care. They were always scared that if they did or said the wrong thing in healthcare, they would go get beat. Well, sitting on the sideline and not ever accomplishing anything with healthcare, guess what? Now look at the position we in, because we didn't have guts 15 and 20 years ago to deal with this. There was only two problems in healthcare. Look, we got the best healthcare system in the world. It's not even close. All of our healthcare leaders, they doing what they can. But we got one of the best healthcare systems for us, doctors and nurses and all the stuff that we got to go along. Some of these hospitals like FMOL brag about all the time. They do a great job. Awesome. The best. I went through the process, I know. But Republicans don't ever deal with the real problems. They don't even try to fight on this situation. I'm almost convinced that the Republicans don't mind Obamacare, and they're not going to mind Medicare for All, because they're going to say, good, finally, we ain't got to talk about this anymore. Yeah, but that hurts people. Obamacare hurt people. Didn't help people. It hurt people. And ration care that's designed all over the world destroys lives, man. Medicare for All. They're going to tell the people 65 and plus, you get sick, get the hell out the way. We don't have medicine. I shared this over and over in my program. What's the answer from the Republican Party? Crickets. So if you're not gonna help the situation, to change the situation, work with elected officials, people in that profession, and try to come up with a solution, you mean to tell me in a country that's so smart with all the technology we have now, we can't come up with a system that everybody's going to pay, but not a system of the United States government doing, a free enterprise system that allows Moon to go shop his health care? I can't shop my health care. I have nobody to go shop for. I have nobody to compare. People have called me and said, look at this, look at that. It doesn't fit my situation. I don't mind. Here's the difference. I have told y'all many times about what I'm paying for health care. I never did that saying, y'all feel sorry for me. Please feel sorry for me. Look what I got to pay. I never said that one time. And I do that anyway. This is what I have to pay. I go pay it. I do everything I can pay it by the grace of God first. He's given me every resource I needed to pay it. Okay? Is it ridiculous what I'm paying? Absolutely. Should I have choice? Absolutely. But I don't want, I love the fact I got my health care. I love the fact I got my own doctors. I love the fact I can call them at any time. Why do you want to get in a system that the government is going to tell you what you can and can't do based on the money they got, and the son of a boob are broke? They're $40 trillion in debt. The left is trying to add 40 million more, if not more, people to the rolls. And we're going to do Medicare for all. And they tell the people in this election, vote for us, we'll do Medicare for all, and your prices are going to go down. No, it's not. It's going to skyrocket up even more. Instead of fixing the problem through free enterprise, we are a free nation. We're supposed to have a free enterprise system to fix this. And we don't even try. We got one group wants the government to own it all, so we can be like Europe and Canada. Oh, that's, if you want to be like Europe and Canada, move. Go enjoy yourself. I want to pay for my own so I can have my own choice. I just need competition. The only thing that lacks in my health care plan is one thing, folks. Competition, so it can be a little cheaper for me. That's all I want. Just give me competition. The market system works. Not more government. Affordable care was unaffordable. Republicans have never come forward with a plan because they scared to death because the media and Democrats are going to keep, well, the W Nation, they all have a plan. Yeah, a dumb plan, a ration care plan. Let me take a break. 844-766-6607. You're listening to the Moon Griffon Show. We'll take a break. Be right back.

0: I'm Julia Letlow. 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And boys allowed in girls' sports and locker rooms here in Louisiana, I'll never let that happen. Because when it comes to your children and mine, I'll never stop fighting.
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0: 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And I won't stop until it happens.
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3: 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Hi, y'all. Welcome back. It is the Moon Griffon Show, Matthew James Tax Pro Hotline, if you'd like to be part of the program. So, somebody can say, I'm sorry to make you try to love because I love you. No. Telling you, it's an issue nobody's had the guts to tackle. It's just like, okay, give an example. There's two or three things that nobody wants to talk about, which is a problem. Okay? Medicaid, Medicare, okay? Obamacare. all dealing with the medical profession. I debt. And healthcare in general. No one wants to deal with it. So don't deal with it. That's amazing. All these so-called smart people in this country. And we got a lot of smart people here. All the smart people in the Congress. We got a lot of dumb people here. All the smart people in the medical profession. If anybody ever come up and say, you know, why don't we be something that's built for the people of the United States where we get out of the way and they go do it themselves. That's how the medical profession could do better. That's how I think they can make money, make a living, and the government can get out of it. But the government decided to get involved in the front end with Medicaid and Medicare at the back end. And Obamacare came along and got involved in everything else. And I'll give you some examples, folks. I mean, just some common sense things. Like small business. I'm a small business. Really small. Why couldn't they be plans with small business in our state? State of Louisiana, and you could say in the South and the whole country, why can't I team up with other small businesses that have the same number of employees I got? And we all be able to go to a pool, the pool might be 150,000 people. What company would want to write insurance for 150,000 people? That it can be, and then several companies could bid on it. What is the problem with me being able to go hook up with the business across the street, the transmission place? He might have 10 employees. I may just have one or two or three or whatever, and we team up. And then every business in the area I live in around the state of Louisiana, we can't pool together. Have the plans, and I know for a fact when you got the more plans you have, the better breaks you would get, and then have competition fighting for it. Real health care, but a plan that you can afford. Okay? Small business and employer-based coverage. How about we do this? Small business across the border, across state lines. How many small businesses in Texas? We could all be involved in it. Not a government plan, though. Not a government plan. Private sector competing. Dude, I know people can do this. We don't even try. There's only solutions for this, but why don't we do it? I mean, I'm just asking, why don't we do it? No, I'm serious. Obamacare sucks. Obamacare's horrible. This guy didn't use it. Obama didn't know nobody knew the politics of government to get us to single-payer system or this healthcare system from hell with the government does like Europe and Canada. Obamacare sucks. Obamacare's horrible. This guy didn't know what he was doing. Obama didn't know nothing about healthcare. He knew the politics of government to get us to single-payer system or this healthcare system from hell with the government does, like in Europe and Canada. What are we doing? Do you mean to tell we don't have no smart people? We're going to send rockets to the moon, but we don't have any smart people that can come up with something? Let's get away from the dependent on the government doing it where people can do it. You know? I mean, why can't we come up with a plan that makes sense like it was made? But it was made. This is what it needs to be made for. People who want to go to work, who want to pay for their own. Anybody that wants to get in line, you can put them on whatever system you want to do. I want to pay for my own. I want to have my choice. But if you don't have freedom to do that, you have nothing. We don't have anybody in the Republicans, nobody in the Democrats. Nobody wants to do this. Nobody. So that's why it's not being done. Unbelievable. By the way, gigantic budget surplus for the state of Louisiana. Gigantic. I think they can cut our income taxes. Get to that in a minute. You're listening to the Moon Graffon Show. Superior Grill is all over Louisiana. Line Avenue in Shreveport. Government Street, and Highland Road in Baton Rouge, St. Charles Avenue in New Orleans, and on Collie Saloon in Lafayette. I always make it a point to visit Superior Grill when I'm traveling in the great state of Louisiana. I love the food there. It's authentic Mexican food with that Louisiana twist. The menu has all your favorites. Fajitas, nachos, quesadillas, enchiladas, tacos, delicious hand-cut steaks, and the best margaritas in the state. You got to go to Superior for
7: Louisiana Radio Network. I'm John Burns. State Treasurer John Fleming says it's been $7,500 for 46 years, and now it's time for Louisiana's homestead exemption to go up. Fleming says he's ready to work with Louisiana lawmakers and other state and local officials to substantially increase the homestead exemption and give much-needed tax reductions to struggling Louisiana citizens.
9: Happy to talk with any of the legislators, citizens, or the governor about this.
7: The shipbuilding industry in Louisiana just got a shot in the arm with the Small Business Administration granting Fletcher Technical Community College in Terrebonne Parish nearly $5 million. Kerry Cortez, Vice Chancellor of Academic Affairs and Workforce Initiatives at Fletcher, says the school will use the money to offer hands-on practical training and manufacturing-specific business instruction.
10: Some of those topics will include federal contracting, system registration, financial management, and then just capability development.
7: LRN.
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3: Is the number. Oh, man, let me do this real quick. You know, when you're working on stuff at the same time, you know, it's business. Let me finish this, folks. Bear with me. Let's see if I can send this off. And when you're doing something right in the middle of a commercial, and then you come back, and then Parker don't understand, I need more time, so he makes me come back quicker than I want to. And so what I do is when I'm having problems on a radio program, I do what the left does. I just blame somebody else. And blaming you, Parker. I mean, what, you walked out for a second anyway, so it wouldn't matter if I'd blame you or not. Matthew James, Tax Pro Hotline, 844-766-6607 is the number if you'd like to be part of the program. By the way, you know, I love bragging about FMOL Health. Why? Because they're the best. You know, when you go through an experiences that we've had to go through in the last few months, and really it's been more than that with my beautiful daughter, who's had to go through so much in her life, and we thank God she's still here every day. But, you know, we thank God for FMOL Health because the latest incident of that, but we went through, when you're watching your daughter on a vent for 5 days and not knowing what's going to happen and praying, and everybody was praying for her, and we were so grateful. But we were grateful at the hospital we was at. We were at FMOL Health Center. And I'm telling y'all, we were at Lord's and in Lafayette, but we've been at St. Francis Hospital with her before in Monroe. Of course, I was born in Lady of the Lake. And these people, after 100 years, seem to get better. They move along with the technology. They understand people. They understand how to communicate with people. And I got to tell y'all, we started out at that bad, bad day when my daughter had all these seizures. We went to the emergency room in Scott, which is FMOL Health. And they did everything they could there. They finally got her down where they were able to ship over to the emergency room. And then, of course, we ended up in the ICU. I cannot tell you the comfort a good hospital can help you with. I cannot tell you the comfort of talking to the doctors, the nurses, people that were coming in and doing all the stuff that they did with her and x-rays and everything we had to go through. It's comforting to know that you feel so confident that God's put you in the right place. And it's nice to hear them pray during the course of the day. Come in and have somebody pray for you. And FMOL Health was everything. It will be honest with you, they were way more than I thought they were going to be. And I will always be grateful for FMOL Health. And you should, too, if you're looking for the right hospital, the right emergency room, the right place. Just telling you, and you can tell them and make sure you tell them I told you, FMOL, if they partner with universities and schools and stuff, football stadiums and everything else, and that's all good. But what they best is take care of people like you and me and our families. And I give them all the credit outside the good Lord himself putting us there. I'm thankful for them. FMOL. You hear me brag about them? But folks, it's from the heart because I've watched it in person what these people do. They're incredible, incredible people. I love them. I run across their names and run across people that work with them. I just want to hug them and say thank you because that's what it means. All right, so state of Louisiana, I want you to check this out. Another budget surplus. Louisiana's lawmakers on joint budget committee were told they're an estimated $565 million surplus from the budget year ended June 30th. So that means they have $565 million to spend. And let me tell you, it breaks down. $141 million must pay down retirement debt. Another quarter surplus must go to state rainy day funds. So that's going to give them $282 million to spend on one-time items and debt payments and construction work. $282 million more. So what would it cost? And I don't have the figure in front of me. Maybe a lawmaker can email me or text me. Maybe the governor can. What would it cost? We keep getting all these surpluses in. That means when you're getting surpluses in, you collecting a lot of money from the people. So my core question is, what would it take to go, we got a 3% flat tax. And I hear people in the legislature and people talk about, boy, we need to get rid of the income taxes. Why don't they drop another penny? You know, if what we're hearing is true, and I believe it is, SpaceX, Meta, we got places coming up in Pondville, we got places coming up below Shreveport, we got places in Ascension Parish, Prairie View, some of these places that with all these companies coming, that should make the tax base. Because what we're hearing is these jobs and stuff are going to be climbing over the next 4 years. I saw, what's his name? He worked with the state forever. He was in Lafayette in a big function yesterday. I forget the guy's name. Had him on the program before. He's one of the economy guys that let you know what's happening. I can't remember his name. I'm drawing a blank. But he was saying how great things were in the state of Louisiana and here. He was saying how much better it's going to be and how much better it's going to be. If that's the case, we're competing against Texas and Tennessee and Florida with no income tax. Mississippi's going to have no income tax. They've already phased out. Why don't we phase it out over the next 4 years? I don't like phase outs. I think we ought to do it overnight, but why not phase it out? If you got all this extra money coming in, now some of this stuff's going to be for one-time money. But still, why don't we do what we ought to do to compete and don't have an income tax anymore? I'm thinking, man, if you got this kind of surplus coming in and all the stuff that we heard, and once again, I'm taking their word for it that all these jobs are starting to come and here, and I hear the excitement of SpaceX down here. I go to Monroe. I was there for 35 years. I got a lot of friends that I see and hear all the stuff that's happening with Meta. Then I'm thinking, why don't we do what's right and give the people back some of their money? See, income tax is for people who pay taxes on the income. Excuse me. And why not give them that money back? Let them feed their family. Let them do what they need to do with their families. I mean, $585 million is a lot of money. But Moon, you got to understand, I know we set some of it to be rainy day and debt. There's nothing wrong with that. If I could bring in $40,000 worth of money right now, I wouldn't have anything, house or nothing. I'd be done. So I know that's what I would do. But man, if you really want to, if you're really sincere, and they did put us down in a flat tax, we were 2.46, it's 3% now flat tax. I'm grateful. I'm grateful not paying as much. But why not do it now? Why don't we, listen, this is an election year. And there's not a politician that's running for re-election that won't get re-elected, trust me. Why not make this on, put this on the agenda? Everybody talks about doing things, but we don't get it done. Why not do it now? Lauren Scott, that's who, I'm sorry, thank you, sir. Lauren Scott, that's it. Lauren Scott was in here and he was saying, look, y'all got this, we got that, the state's doing better, we got this. If that's the case, and I'm saying it's supposed to be the case, man, let's get rid of the income tax. Lawmakers ought to be jumping on top of each other to get rid of the income tax. I know some people think, well, we get rid of the income tax. What happens if we don't? Well, no, no. We were told this economic development is something that's going to boom. It can 3 and 4 years just for the construction part of it. We're talking about 3,000, 3,500 jobs at SpaceX just right down there with salaries averaging $90,000 a year. That's more money. People spending more money. So we're talking about a lot of jobs. He was mentioning some places I didn't even hear about with 600 jobs and 500 jobs. I mean, it sounded like to me it's exciting times. We keep our young people here. We got more people paying in the tax roll. So why not get rid of income tax? Why don't we do what we claim we want to do? Well, we got to take up time. It's always phase in for 42 years. Why not do it? Why not do it? If we're so confident that these jobs are permanent, these jobs are going to stay. I mean, if I'm in a legislature, you can get mad at me, but I'm doing everything I can to cut the income taxes. And I don't mean add any sales taxes or any of that stuff. Cut the income taxes. You got to believe that if we head in the right direction, the growth is there. And it looks like to me the growth is that, because I don't remember the last time we had $565 million in surplus. You know, Bill Edwards had to lie to get his surplus. He lied and said we had a $2 billion budget deficit. We never did. Never had a $2 billion budget deficit. But our $2 billion was added on top of what they were already going to spend. He wanted that money so he could buy his votes so he can win re-election. Remember, we were going to get rid of LSU football. Remember that? That was Bill Edwards said that. Anyway, all right. We got to take our last break for this hour on Going Away. You're listening to the Moon Griffon Show.

0: 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And we're not talking about just the weather. 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
1: Hello, welcome back. Here's the Microphone Show. Thanks for being part of the program. Thanks for listening. Thanks for putting up with me. 844-766-6607. By the way, going on the lines of what we were talking about before we took the call, this is what I've been fussing about for 33 years. Finally. Louisiana lands in the top 10 for business competitiveness. Reading it right now in my hands. Actually,

0: top 10 folks. You ever seen that when Del Boy was running the D.C.? All we did was increase Medicaid, which was, by the way, his greatest gift to us. He never did get minimum wage lifted, but he did get that done. So that's what's just come out. And I think, wow, can you believe that? I mean, I thought I'd say it. Landry's watch, to his credit. We got lands in top 10 for his competitiveness. And that's like phenomenal. That means competitiveness means you are competing. You are a player. People are looking at what you're doing. They seeing that you're making a difference. By the way, Cindy, business, we got lands in the top biz competitiveness. That's like you don't see. That's something you don't read every day in Louisiana. You just don't read this in Louisiana. Man, finally. And I sent something to the governor. I said, finally, man, about time. I just think the income tax needs to go. The opportunity's there. We're rolling. If we're rolling, let's roll. Let's roll. The governor said, finally, man, about time. I just think the income tax needs to go. The opportunity's there. If we're rolling, let's roll. Let's roll. That's what I think. Let's roll, folks. Get rid of that income tax. All right. Let's see, folks. 844-766. Brendan joins you. Let me get my headset on. Get the call on. Go to Brendan. Brendan, what's up, brother?
1: Doing good, man. How's it going? I'm on the road.
0: Hard work and dedication, like I tell everybody. But the problem is everybody believes I'm dedicated. Nobody believes I'm working hard.
1: Well, you and I talk a lot. So you're one of the most dedicated people in Louisiana. I can say that.
0: Yeah, dedication, but the hard work part, I'm trying to make people believe that too.
1: Yeah.
0: Go ahead.
1: Yeah, I agree. So, one of the things you're talking about is Christians voting. With the midterm election, a lot of people know that I was Fleming's campaign manager. And so I'm getting a lot of phone calls right now from people about, should I vote? I don't want to vote. I'm going to sit this one out. And I want to encourage people, please go vote. Yeah. Your voice matters. We cannot sit this out. Due to frustrations or stakes or whatever, because, people know that been to D.C., back and forth. What we're seeing in D.C. is not the Louisiana Democrat Party. I want to make that clear. What's happening up there with the DSA and what they're taking over, we as Christians in Louisiana, we got to unite, and we cannot just this Senate race out because we don't want the DSA to win and take control in D.C. And I can say this, I don't know Jamie Davis personally, but I'm not going to, this is not a shot at him, but everybody knows I am a conservative Republican, and I believe in the conservative Republican agenda, not what the DSA is doing in D.C. So please, we got to put our hardships down, our feelings down on this, and do what's right for the country and our state.
0: Yeah, that's my big concern. I'm just concerned about people not going to vote. Vote, I think what they'll do is they're going to pull a right one. That's just my opinion. But if you don't go vote at all, people get mad at me for saying if you don't go vote at all, I think you as bad as the people are going to make the bad votes because of the chance to at least beat somebody that we know does not need to be in Washington. And, I'm not talking to people in Washington. I've talked to Mike Johnson and a few people up there, but not that many on what's going around the country. But, we only affect our state. So that's what you go do. You go affect our state. That's what you do. But sending a Democrat that's going to vote for Chuck Schumer or whoever the new leader would be, man, that's almost ludicrous. It's just almost ludicrous to me.
1: Yeah, it is. I mean, we do have a lot of people, that I've learned that I try to

0: sequestration. They knew that was one of the topics that we pushed with that campaign. But, you know, we do want regulation with data centers where they have to pay their own way. But, you know, back to Governor Landry and the administration and what they're doing and the legislators, they're doing a great job. I mean, I am seeing money flow in Louisiana that we have not seen in decades. I mean, the hot topic with the NDAs, I get it, but I'm witnessing it firsthand here in Rapides Parish. Our data center that's being built here, it's a sore topic with some, but the amount of food trucks, the amount of local jobs that I'm seeing, because I'm out there weekly. I do have a pass to go on that property, and I'm seeing the cash and the vendors and the hotels. I talked to the head of security. I saw a crew come in this week that was 360 strong, and a lot of our hotels are booked solid for months out due to the workers and the construction workers
1: that
0: are here.
1: Yeah, that's real good. The other thing is, that's why I'm saying, if we know we got this coming 4 or 5 years and it's going to keep getting better, I think the state getting rid of an income tax would be really big. I just think it would.
0: Yeah, it would be, because I have some people that live in Tennessee, and I've compared and looked at with their retirement. You know, one of the jobs as lieutenant governor is you want to also attract retirees. And I think Louisiana's on the right track with that. We just got to be careful with trying to attract businesses and corporations with tax subsidies. And, you know, we have a bad habit of as a group right now. We got to be careful with, hey, we're going to make you tax exempt for 20 years, and then all of a sudden they're gone. Yeah. We've got to collect off of those big businesses. That way our citizens as a state, and we attract tourism, travel, and then we also attract retirees, because lots of times the retirees, these snowbirds, that come, they have the money to spend when it comes to local venues, festivals. They have the money to spend. So we got to get rid of that income tax. And I do think this administration is on the right track to do that. We just got to give it time and trust the process.
1: Yeah. All right. Got to run. Thanks for the call. We got to...

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5: Breaking news this hour from Town Hall. I'm Rich Thomason. It is a mixed picture on Wall Street this hour after the second of two inflation reports has inflation running a good deal hotter than the experts predicted.
6: It's not just consumers who are paying more for most things. Wholesalers are feeling it too. The producer price index, which measures costs before they reach consumers, rose 1.3% in September year over year, more than double the 0.6% analysts were predicting. Inflation has been pegged as one of the most important issues for voters heading into the midterms. The Fed also closely follows the PPI as a guide when it comes to setting interest rates. I'm Darielle Albinger.
5: Ukrainian President Zelensky says that Russia never honored a so-called energy ceasefire, so following a brief pause, he says Ukraine's attacks on Russian oil refineries will resume. And Vladimir Putin's government does say it never agreed to a ceasefire. SpaceX CEO Elon Musk says he has nothing to do with recent limits on Ukraine's ability to use satellite internet and has hampered the country's ability to thwart attacks by Russia.
7: SpaceX provides the systems that deliver Starlink and the military version Starshield. But Musk said Wednesday that the U.S. government controls and owns Starshield, and the connections are controlled by the Trump administration, and ultimately President Trump himself. Ukraine says Starlink connectivity is being restored, but a speed restriction remains on the Starshield service, continuing to hamper some drone operations. The reduced service faced quick bipartisan pushback from U.S. lawmakers. I'm Tammy Trujillo.
5: The Trump administration is threatening legal action against California over claims that non-citizens might be allowed to vote in the midterms. The DOJ tells state officials to ensure that only citizens vote and is giving California officials 48 hours to review a list of suspected non-citizens sent by the Trump administration. On Wall Street, the Dow is up 475 points, NASDAQ down 112. More on these stories, townhall.com.
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5: After going unused for a dozen years after it was built, a bridge that links China and North Korea has finally been opened.
11: It's an indicator of improved relations. The bridge was finished a long time ago, but the North Koreans never put the customs facilities and connecting roads in what was then seen as a sign of frosty relations between the two, which has lasted a long time. There are many reasons for that, including China's opposition to North Korea developing nuclear weapons. But following Xi Jinping's visit and following, you know, the various meetings between these leaders, and also following China's effort to counter the increased closeness between North Korea and Russia, We have this bridge now completed and up and running.
5: The BBC's Stephen McDonnell, President Trump wishing Pope Leo well after the pontiff's lung cancer diagnosis and surgery. News and analysis, townhall.com. Former NFL quarterback Mark Sanchez has reportedly settled a lawsuit stemming from an assault case.
12: According to The Athletic, Sanchez and truck driver Peter Toll have agreed to terms that will end the civil action without a trial. Sanchez was in Indianapolis as a broadcaster for Fox when he attacked the then 69-year-old driver outside a restaurant last year. Toll would then stab Sanchez several times in self-defense. Sanchez was later indicted on one felony count of battery resulting in serious bodily injury. He was also charged with three misdemeanors. Sanchez and Fox parted ways in November of last year, shortly after the assault. Bob Agner reporting.
5: Six Flags Over Georgia is preparing to reopen tomorrow, 4 days after a man fell to his death. The 42-year-old died Monday after falling from the Goliath roller coaster, which will remain closed with no reopening date set. Four other people were injured in the incident. More on these stories, townhall.com.
13: Cold front coming in tomorrow. That's going to change things for the weekend. Really nice afternoons, except for the breezes that might stay kind of gusty Saturday, but mainly leveling off for the most part Sunday. That'll be behind the drop of the humidity as well, beginning Friday night. Today and tomorrow, plenty of sunshine, plenty of warmth again, but relatively high than what we'll have over the weekend. The humidity still not all that bad. 80s to 90, nighttime lows 60s, and then it's 50s in the morning. 70s in the afternoon, under a gusty Saturday, a little less breezy, and sunny skies still on Sunday. Ralph Sanji, WGSO. The 18th Grand Isle Ladies Fishing Rodeo has moved to October 23rd and 24th, still held at the Bridgeside Marina at the foot of the Grand Isle Bridge. 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

Hi, y'all. Welcome back. It is the Moon Griffon Show. What a day. A great day to be with you. 844-766-6607 is the number. Don't forget my good friends at Baldwin's Ready Mix since 1974. 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If you need concrete, boy, Baldwin Ready Mix. 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They can tell you all the different places they build, from churches to municipalities, from big businesses to small businesses, or maybe your next home, your camp, whatever you need. It's pouring concrete. Baldwin Ready Mix is the place to go. 52 years of doing a great job in this area. 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Baldwin Ready Mix. I'm just telling you, 52 years of knowing what you're doing, that's why they're still hanging around. I want to show y'all something real quick on how this is why people talk about government spending, but I'm going to show you why we have problems in the federal government. We just spend money. We don't even know what we're spending. Well, I'm convinced of that. And I'm going to use this, and people say, oh, you're picking on Obama. I'm not picking on Obama. It could be the Trump. It could be Bush. I don't care who it is. But this is, I'm showing you how government works. Obama, billion-dollar baby. Chicago Center price tag hits monumental milestone, tripling original estimate. That's how they do in local government, too. You get a road, a bridge, you get a lake. Ask my friend Mr. Francis Thompson in the lake up in Delhi. You know, I bet that medicine is coming to Delhi because of Francis Thompson's pond and hotel. No. But that thing started out at about $10 million. I bet you they spent somewhere between $50 and $100 million up there. Because once they start billing it, they're going to keep giving the money. They know it. So Obama always wanted to build a shrine to himself. All of them do. Not just Obama. Republicans do. Tripled the estimate. Long-delayed center open aimed at contractor payment disputes as new financial records reveal the foundation's finances. By the way, at one time you had to have you got to have an ID to get in Obama's history book of how great he is. Price tag for the beleaguered Obama Presidential Center is now projected to be top $1 billion, nearly triple the original estimate. $1 billion for something to put a president so he can proclaim, look at me. Confirmation 10-figure cost marks another chapter in the troubled history of the much-delayed project, which opened 5 years behind schedule. And controversy over his use of public parkland and claims the subcontractors were stiffed out of millions of dollars. Comes as nearly released financial records reviewed by Fox News Digital. Fresh look at the finance of Obama Foundation, former president's private nonprofit that oversaw construction of a $1 billion project that you and me paid for. It started out to be a $300 to $350 million project, $1 billion, because they don't care. Somebody said, well, I care about taxpayers. No, you don't. No, you don't. You ran up $10 trillion worth of debt in a peaceful time. Federal reviews, legal challenges, construction delays. 5 years later, over $1 billion. Supporter says it's a historical investment in the community and a tribute to former president's legacy. His legacy is a failure. Failure. Is Obamacare successful? This thing was promoted as a catalyst for jobs, economic growth, and new opportunities for underserved communities. Folks, none of that's true. Just getting $1 billion and building a shrine to himself. None of this is true. This is not economic development. I guarantee you, if you took the Obama Center and said, okay, we built it, you pay for it. Who's going to the Obama Center? If I ever go to Chicago again, I'm not going to the Obama Center. I'd rather go swimming when it's cold and go to the Obama Center. This includes investment in additional public art, insurance, scope changes in our home court, project management, exhibit installation, and among other categories.
It's also a museum dedicated to Obama presidency and the headquarters of Obama Foundation. So they built, we built a building for Obama to have his foundation so he can bring Marxism and socialism into the country. $1 billion. I tell y'all that all the time. You tell them, hey, we have no more federal money to do this. None. Zero. Zilch. Nada. Y'all funded. They would close it down. I'm being ugly, being honest. Same thing I used to say about the lake and Poverty Point and all that stuff. You tell my friends up at Poverty Point, you tell them, hey, man, you can have this, but you got to fund it. You got to fund it all. We're not giving you another penny to fund it. Dale Howe would tell them, take it. We don't want it. We don't want to fund it because we can't afford it. They would. This is how everything is built. It's not only in the federal government. It's not only Obama. It's Republicans do it too, and they build shrines to themselves. I never have real. I wonder why we have to build library for every president that becomes president of the United States. We have to build a library and fund it with taxpayers' money. How is that worth anything? I'm just kind of curious, how is that worth anything? But yet, this is what we do. So I just thought, okay, another thing, Colorado. I tell you what, folks, when parents start getting mad, something will happen. So Colorado school, a daughter got cut from a volleyball team. Now, Parker, I played sports. People got cut. I'm trying to think if I ever got cut. No, I never got cut. Not a little town of Plaquemine, but I played Baton Rouge mostly. Okay, I'm just trying to think if I ever got cut. I don't think I ever got cut. If I got cut from something, I don't remember. I didn't make an all-star baseball team a couple of years, but I wouldn't get cut. I didn't make it. Wasn't good enough them years. I was okay with that. I love baseball, but I just wasn't good enough a couple of years. I was a, you know, we had 2 or 3 year ages in a division, so when you first came up, not many people made it. So, like you playing a 9 and 10 year old, there's a big difference between a 9 year old kid and a 10 year old. You just mature a lot more. So, you know, I didn't make all that. And then I got one that was 13, 14, 15. I didn't make all stars at 13. And you know why I didn't make it? I wasn't good enough. Wasn't a bad player. I just wasn't good enough with 13, 14 year olds. They were just more mature than me. But this is a daughter got cut from a volleyball team. Why? Well, we got to let this little boy who says I'm a trans on the team. Now, I'm telling you what, if I'm a parent, I'm livid. You know, we got boys taking girl play in states like Colorado. I guess they smoking more dope there than you can do smoke because they're smoking it. Why would you do that to a young lady? Four families are demanding answers from Jeffco Public Schools after their daughters lost spots on the JV squad. Not one, four young girls lost their spots to four young boys. Now, why don't these girls go try for the boys' team? Surely they can make those teams, right? No. No, they can't. But we got boys going to be on the girls' team, and we allow that, and the fault of that is the adults that continue to do this. One mother who spoke to Fox on a condition of nominate said that her daughter had previously made the sophomore team as a freshman and was devastated by being cut this season. Her daughter played volleyball at Dakota Ridge High School in Colorado, Jeffco Public Schools, during a freshman sophomore year, being part of the team and everything. This year, about 35-plus girls, including my daughter, didn't make the team, while transgender players did. She was crushed and a mother, and I feel her opportunity was taken from her. It was taken from her. But this is adults, and everybody in the school system ought to be upset, but you got parents not upset about this. You got parents that don't care. You got parents buying into crazy. And I'm going to be honest with you, it ain't the young kids that want to trans that got the problem. It's the parents and adults that need to be in mental help. They're the ones that need to be helped. God, I couldn't imagine. My little girl made the volleyball team, and now Parker's wants to be a girl, so Parker beat out my little daughter. Parker said, that ain't me. Well, I just came up with a name. Parker's over there going, oh, come on, Mr. Moon. I'm just saying. I mean, this is outrageous.
Another one told her that a family open enrolled her junior daughter to Coterie specifically because of the volleyball program and that her daughter hopes to play the sport in college. The mother said her daughter, a setter, attended paid summer camp, additional training for the program, and before coaches asked her, Charlotte, before trials, to switch to the right side hitting position she had never played, she was ultimately cut from the program because they wanted to put a little boy on there. Oh, man. And here we are, people in the United States of America with no guts to stand up for anything. So we got boys taking girls' places in the sports program, and everybody said this would happen. Man, this is horrible. Where are the people? That whole school ought to come down on the school board or the school for allowing this. We're going to let a little boy play in a girls' sport. He's proud of my son. He's beating the girls up. Folks, when they got some mental issues, if I had experts on the program, we ought to deal with the mental issues. But I'm going to tell you what, I'm going to say it again. It's not so much the mental issue of the kids that are trying to do all this trans. I think it's the mental issue of adults that are pushing this and allowing this to happen is our problem. It ain't the kid. We need to get the kids some help. But the kids are going on the internet and going online. We got people in schools that are telling people, oh, yeah, we need to do this, hiding from their parents. And yet we allow little girls to be kicked off of teams that have worked and tried to get there and finally made a team and can be a part of a team until, no, we got a little boy better than you. And I guarantee you the coach on that team is looking at that little boy and saying, boy, if we could use him, we could really be good because we can dominate women with a boy. Again, that's what's happening. The coaches say, hey, man, they're going to let us do it. So I'm going to kick them other people. We're going to win a state championship. We're going to all hold up our rings and be proud of ourselves because we got a boy that's going to dominate. Where are the adults in the room in this country now? Unbelievable. Just it's sad. Really, really sad. But this is what we do. And the Democrats, by the way, they said if they win, they're going to be running trans bills and trans protection bills up through the courts. I mean, unbelievable. All right, got to take a break. Another segment to go. Got somebody at the Heritage Foundation at the bottom dealing with election integrity. All that and more. Don't go nowhere.

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3: 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Mr. Paul, what's up?
9: Well, you know, listening to all this today, you know, it was a great show, by the way. A lot of great information. Don't you feel like you're in the Twilight Zone with all the, you know, you talk about the Supreme Court having to hear a case on Colorado and the transgender sports. I mean, there's a major story right now about some cross-country team where all the girls just, they were running the race. Some guy that was running on the guys' cross-country team couldn't make it there, so he just transferred over to the girls. I mean, it's just story like this.
3: Paulie truly trans. He trans from the boys' sport to the girls' sport, and the girls said, to hell with this, we quit. And I don't blame them. They didn't quit. The adults are quitting the young adults. They're quitting them by giving in to crazy. And the people that I think need the most help are not the kids. It's the parents that and adults that think this is good and normal. They're the ones that need the help.
9: Well, they're dumping all. You know what? The school boards, and we talk about government. The government closest to home is, where you start. We don't even have we keep talking about the president and the Congress. We can't even get the school boards fixed or some commission somewhere that's doing crazy stuff. I'm following all this stuff with the criminality dealing with Iman Omar. You know, either they know the truth when she was born, they know who she is and who her daddy is and how they came here illegally and how all the whole family's on this multi-million-dollar scams that they're running in Minnesota. And then you get the Supreme Court having to hear a case and dealing with, you know, whether a city can sue major oil companies that, and then this universal injunction stuff. We're fighting over everything is just so crazy right now. I'm trying to figure out, can we vote our way out of this? Is the vote the answer to what we're dealing with now? Because I'm beginning to wonder if we got supermajority Republicans in Baton Rouge, we can't even get rid of a state income tax that works for the people that get up and go to work every day. So what, you know?
3: So, by the way,
9: is voting going to work?
3: By the way,
9: I
3: was going to ask you. So you're not nervous about the election because the people are going to do what's right, right? We're going to do what's right,
9: what
3: right?
9: We're going to Texas,
3: huh?
9: You're going to vote for Tallarico? I mean, are you serious? I mean, if that happens, I don't even know where to start. If Texas goes blue, which is, you know, if you really want to know the reason that why the Democrats opened the borders when they did all that, they wanted, Obama talked about a fundamental change. Well, you have fundamentally changed the demographics and how those people vote and view America. Don't you know if those people were voting Republican, the Democrats would have been down. They'd have dropped B-52 bombs on the border to keep them from coming in. Yeah. I mean, that's what we're dealing with. I mean, people better wake up. This is not, this election is not like there's going to be a, I'm beginning to wonder if there's another one after this one that will matter. That's what concerns me about all this right now.
3: Well,
9: if they win, the Democrats get power, they're gonna amnesty all those illegals. You know that's coming. They're registering to vote, and they're making it almost impossible to even verify who these people are that came in. I mean, it just goes on and on. But this transgender stuff, it's just canary in the coal mine stuff.
3: Yeah, they. I read where the legendary Kamala Harris said, "We're stacking the courts. If I can get back in, we're going to stack the courts and Puerto Rico and Guam or whatever would
9: and
3: be.
9: D.C.? Washington, D.C. a state,
3: There'll be a state, and then we can put all these new Democrats, and then they can dominate us and just look at their policies if you don't believe me. Anyway, look, I got to go because I got to take
9: appreciate
3: a break. All right, later. All right, take a break. You're listening to the Moon Griffon Show. Don't go nowhere.

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0: 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Welcome back. It is the Moon Griffon Show. Great to have you with us. 844-766-6607. Let's jump gears. Mr. Don Palmer with the Heritage Foundation joins us. Don, how you doing?
8: I'm doing okay. It's good to be on the show again.
0: Well, Don, it's always a pleasure to have you, brother. All right, Don, so we are here. Elections, some of them have started. I know in Louisiana we start voting next Tuesday. We do a week of early voting, not counting Sunday. Then the following week is election. So the thing I'm not hearing about right now is a lot of integrity issues. So what are you looking at? Where we stand today? And then what is your big concern? Are you seeing some stuff out there that concern you?
8: Well, I think from the integrity perspective, the big issue has been, you know, the Department of Justice and really the Trump administration is simply saying to states, look, we're going to provide this information to you on non-citizens, and we expect you to identify and remove them. And they've done this in a couple of states. One was North Carolina. North Carolina sent letters to over 1,000 potential non-citizens, said, look, you need to either volunteer, remove yourself, or you need to provide proof of citizenship. And so those letters went out. And then you saw this letter that went to California and gave them 48 hours to, have a plan to either identify or remove these non-citizens on the roads. They actually provided it to California and said, look, if you don't act on these, we're gonna sue you. So that's what's going on, you know, from an integrity perspective, which is, quite interesting. But I think generally speaking, I worked in elections. I think right now the train has left the station. Voters need to have a plan to vote, right? It's like, all right, when am I going to vote early? Am I going to vote on election day? You know, what am I going to do? But I do encourage people to vote and just think about what they're going to do and then get it done. I actually already voted.
0: Oh, you did? Yeah, I'm gonna try to vote early next week. So, people talk about this a lot, Don. And the left always says there's no problem with elections. We have all these rules we're making up. There's no cheating. There's no unethical going on. But the one thing I got to ask you about is that I think what happens is they've changed the rules and laws so much in some of these blue states, especially what you and me would maybe call cheating. they don't call cheating no more. They made it legal. Am I wrong by saying that?
8: Well, you know, it's actually interesting you bring that up. Some secretaries of state that I've talked to is very interesting. You know, it's never great when the judiciary comes in and they have really little knowledge of elections and they sort of put their foot, you know, their finger on the scale of policy. Sometimes a referee, they're inconsistent. That's the one thing folks hate. And, you know, I think that some secretaries of state, as I've talked to them, have been like, look, it feels like sometimes the judiciary or in some states, they've got their finger on the scale. And but I want to encourage the voter because, look, I served as an election official. I've seen some judicial opinions come that I disagreed with, some policies I disagreed with. But in the end, the voter has a lot of power. It's like, look, they can overcome anything. And so when they go out and vote, that's the power of the ballot. And so I just encourage them to overcome those things. I mean, not be discouraged by, you know, a court doing this or court doing that. They need to get out and vote however way they can.
0: What about when I say something, I want you to explain to people, because I know they do this in California, and they may do it in other states. When they start talking about harvesting votes, how bad is that? Mm. Tell people, explain how the system works, because there are states that allow it. And it looks like it's a bad, bad deal if you want to keep your republic.
8: Well, it is a really bad deal. I mean, I think that, you know, just to describe it for individuals, it really is sort of it's almost like a door knocking operation, except what these individuals do is just say, hey, look, we know it's this is election day. You're not going to go to the polls. We'll take your ballot for you here. Vote your ballot. Give it to us and we'll make sure it gets back to the election office. And, you know, you can't trust that. Those aren't election officials. And some of these folks are political operatives. And so what you've seen in the past, states have authorized that because, you know, it's all fine and dandy until someone gets hurt. And so what they do is they authorize this. And then you have political operatives, some left-wing groups. They collect some but not deliver them all. And, there's a lot of fraud in that system. And it's not just on the left. There was actually a huge harvesting operation that took place in North Carolina in one of the congressional districts. There was so much fraud and money crossing hands and that they actually overturned that congressional race. I don't know if you remember.
0: I remember that. Yeah. But it wasn't that long ago.
8: Yeah. It wasn't that long ago. I think it was either 17 or 19. So it wasn't that long ago, and so the entire congressional race was overturned. And that was a bipartisan agreement. Mm-hmm. I mean, it was so bad that the North Carolina State Board of Elections was like, yeah, we are not going to certify this election. That's how bad it was. And then if you read some of the transcripts and some of the cases out in Arizona, it's the same thing. And that ban was put in place. And so we really do recommend that, look, you don't want to hand your ballot to a stranger. It should be prohibited. If it's your family member, that's one thing. But if it's some political operative at your door, we're going to ban that. But look, California loves it. It allows the unions to go out and collect all these ballots that have been sent to voters who no longer live there. And they can collect all these ballots. And we call it ballot harvesting for a reason.
0: But they collect them. Don, let me ask you a question real quick. But when they collect them, they probably vote them too. Am I way? Because in California, if I'm in maybe Oregon, maybe a couple other places, they just send ballots out. They got your name, they got your address, they just send them out. So whether somebody's moved or not, a lot of times they may not know if somebody's moved.
8: Well, this is why we have procedures. It's like we want to ensure that that doesn't take place. Mm-hmm. And so this is why you want to vote in person or early voting. Look, we know there's people that have to vote absentee. Some are overseas in the military, or there's dependents. If you're in school, you know, and you're away from home, there's federal law that says you can vote absentee. So there's always going to be some of this, but we now got a situation in some states where you do have political operatives that go ballot harvesting, looking for ballots without their owners, as I like to say. And we both know that money passes hands. Ballots are inappropriately voted. And when you don't have strong procedures for verification like voter ID or a weak signature verification process, you have the potential for a lot of fraudulent ballots. And look, people can't say it doesn't happen. I can point to examples. You had in Dallas, you had ballot harvesting take place. You had it take place so bad where the elderly were taken advantage of. You had a bill passed with support of both Democrats and Republicans. And so the way I point out to people is, like, if you just focus on the victims, people quickly turn about. But, you know, California is a hard nut to crack here.
0: Sure.
8: You know, their laws really weren't designed for the voter in mind. Okay. They were designed so they could have the last minute political harvest of ballots.
0: Yeah, it's no doubt about it. It's great. I'm going to give you a quick story. This happened, I might have to go back as much as 15 years ago, maybe 20. Mm-hmm. Okay, so here's what happened. We were in Monroe, Louisiana, and it was the last day to get people to register for the Monroe mayor's race. And so what they did, they went to school, and the school granted that they could talk to all the people. They got them in a room and said, if you're going to be 18 by the time we vote, then you can go in. We're going to register you to vote, and you'll be ready to go. They got it was A. Pierce's election, and he had an attorney, Rodney Pierre, who was the city attorney. So he goes to the school, and I knew the principal of the school, and he said, yeah. He said, we just want to come in, and whoever can register to vote, we want them to be at this meeting, and we'll register them to vote, and we'll go turn them in. So it was racial. I mean, it was the mayor was black, Rodney Pierre was black. It was a white guy running against him. So they go there. And they registered people to vote. And I think it was like 18 blacks and 25 whites. And they all were going to be eligible to vote in whatever the last day of registration was. But they had to be 18. So he goes in, and the election was held at the school. So they go in and vote. All these kids go in to vote because they all think they're registered to vote. And here's what the final results was. The 18 black kids were all registered to vote. The 25 white kids, their ballots didn't get turned in. Their registration didn't get turned in until the day it was too late. So when they went in to vote, they walked in the principal's office and said, I can't vote. You find out all the whites couldn't vote and all the blacks could vote. That's a true story. And I went nuts on it. And I was begging back then for Jesse Jackson and Al Sharpton to come in, but they didn't show up. And so this is what I want you to realize. The first election for these young white people that were 18 years old and can vote was a horrible experience because they were promised And that, by the way, the guy ended up getting fired because he said he turned them in, but it didn't get through. But the fact is they were never turned in. Can you imagine a story like that being flipped?
8: No, absolutely. And you know, this is the example that there's victims to these type of policies. Because, look, you know, everyone wants to say, well, the third-party groups, they can, we want them to go out and register people. But they have their biases, and sometimes they devolve into criminality. I've seen this more than a dozen times in my experience as an election official, where these voter groups, you know, they say they want to register everyone to vote, but then they only turn in some. And so you can never rely as a voter, as a person who is registering to vote. You can't rely on a third party, even as much as they might be a nice person, that they're going to make sure your registration is in place.
0: Yeah.
8: They often either negligently fail to get it in on time or intentionally. And so this is why we just encourage folks to, you got to go to a government source. You got to go either online, or you got to go to the office yourself to register to vote.
0: Yeah, I agree.
8: And take care of it.
0: Yeah, I agree 100%. By the way, the Melvin Rammons, he's passed away, but he ended up beating A. Pierce pretty bad. It didn't affect the election. They ended up winning anyway, but it was a shame. Somebody got away. The guy, only trouble he ever got into was I did the investigation. The state police called me personally and said, Moon, here's your problem. There's nothing against the law. Go and register somebody to vote. Don't turn them in. That was told me by the state police. That's why nobody could do anything
8: really?
0: With it. Yeah. I'll finish the story on the other side. We'll be right back.
8: Yeah.
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2: 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Mr. Don Palmer, my special guest, and he is with the Heritage Foundation talking about election. Yeah, Don, just to, not to go back over the whole thing, but that happened. The guy ended up getting fired. He was a city prosecutor. The candidate who was the mayor, who was under fired, but then he lost. What a way to introduce. So this was a story I was on heavy, Don. You got to understand, I was local and I was on heavy. So I'm doing everything I can to get coverage on this. And they did. They looked into it, and then I got a call from the state police. And so we thought it was a state police issue. And so they called me and said, man, everybody's behind you, what you're trying to do, but here's the problem. There's no law. There's not one law we can go follow to get the guy in trouble. I said, what do you mean? He said, there's nothing illegal about having a registration drive and not turning them in. I said, but this is done on racial. He said, we understand. It was racial. But there's no law saying you can't turn, if you don't turn something in, you can get in trouble. So I'd about pulled my hair out for months fighting this until I finally was told, you say what you want to, there's nothing we can do. And I was just flat out told. And by the way, I knew people in state police all the way up to the top, and they called me and they just said, so stuff like that doesn't look like it's cheating, does it, Don? That's cheating. That's the impression they left on these voters. And they experienced something they might have read about, but they never went through. They were racially motivated against these white students. And Rodney Pierre, and I mentioned his name 1,000 times, and he knows it, never got in trouble. He did lose his job, but he never got in trouble like he should have. And it was a racial moment. And I begged Jesse Jackson and Al Sharpton to come in, but they ignored me. It was bad.
3: Well, it's really unfortunate because you imagine the young people that they wanted to vote that first time and then they weren't able to. I mean, it's the sort of thing that really could cause cynicism in an individual. And look, this is the importance of why state legislatures need to be proactive in enacting legislation to deter this type of thing. I mean, most states, at least the states that I've worked in, if you have to put regulations on these third-party groups. You have to say, look, if you're in this business, you need to be trained. You need to know what the rules are. And if you do accept an application, it needs to be filled out completely. You cannot touch it. And you are responsible for submitting that. And there have been instances across the country where third-party groups have turned them in late after the deadline for voting, and there have been consequences. So it really is up to the state legislature to say, look, we're not going to put up with this. We are going to make it a statute. They're perfectly capable, and they should do that, the state legislature.
2: Yeah, I know, but it's just a shame that the same people, these people that I'm telling you about, holler racism for everything, and then look what they performed. And to these young

0: Left leg, left arm.
1: Both legs above the knee.
2: Both legs, part of my left hand.
3: Lost both my legs in Iraq.
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9: Breaking news this hour at Town Hall. I'm Bob Agnew in Washington. President Trump is trying to boost the GOP in the final weeks before the midterms.
10: We're going to elect a strong Republican majority in the House and Senate. And I think we have a really good chance.
9: And the president last night hosted a high-profile midterm election campaign rally in Bullhead City, Arizona, where he backed Republican nominee for governor, Congressman Andy Biggs.
10: I'm here really to say you have a chance to have a really great... He's a conservative guy, but what he is he's really a common-sense person because it's all about common sense, more importantly than any label.
9: The event was part of a broader Western campaign tour aimed at boosting Republican candidates ahead of the pivotal November elections. The president takes part today in a number of tele rallies. Former Venezuelan President Nicolas Maduro and his wife scheduled for arraignment in a New York federal courtroom today. Here's correspondent Scott Pringle.
11: A new indictment shows that prosecutors are now charging Maduro and his wife with conspiring to torture political opponents and Americans. This is in addition to drug trafficking charges they already face. The two have been locked up since their capture by the U.S. military in their home back in January. They have pleaded not guilty to accusations they transported thousands of tons of cocaine to the U.S. Maduro was Venezuela's president from 2013 until his capture. In New York, I'm Scott Pringle.
9: Also, another 9/11 victim has been identified 25 years after the terrorist attack.
12: 25 years after radical Islamic jihadists destroyed the Twin Towers in Manhattan, a second victim, a woman, has been identified using cutting-edge genetic technology. This is now the second successful ID by the New York City Medical Examiner's Office, which used the victim's genetic profile and compared it with publicly available ancestry databases. This process, currently used to solve complex crime cases, to date, 1,098 victims still remain unidentified. Laura Winters reporting.
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9: Here's Rich Thomason now with a midday Wall Street Business Report.
14: Inflation at the wholesale level rose much more than expected last month. The September producer price index up 1.3% from August. The results increase the likelihood of another Federal Reserve interest rate hike. Weekly jobless claims are up, but not by much. The Labor Department reports 199,000 first-time requests for unemployment benefits in the week ending October 10th. It's a jump of about 1,000 claims from the previous week. The new Tesla Roadster will be unveiled tonight. The new electric vehicle from Tesla reportedly comes equipped with some SpaceX-developed technology. The countdown clock on the Tesla Roadster website shows the big reveal happening at 7:55 Central Time at a SpaceX testing facility near Waco. It will be live-streamed on Tesla's X account. For the Wall Street Business Report, I'm Rich Thomason.
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15: Changes are on the way. Got two more days, today and tomorrow, of 80s to 90, but still the humidity not all that bad. But a real drastic drop in that humidity is coming up with a strong cold front Friday night and Saturday morning. Today's upper 80s to 90 under a sunny sky. Leveling off tonight back down to the 60s early in the morning tomorrow, followed by an afternoon warm-up again as it goes to upper 80s to 90. Ahead of and along that front could squeeze an isolated shower, but the cold front sweeps through. Gusty winds kick in from the north. Going to be a gusty Friday night and a breezy Saturday, too, with cooler temperatures on the way. A crisp 50s start of the morning. Sunny and breezy Saturday, followed by an afternoon warm-up to only low 70s. Lighter wind Sunday and in the morning, 50s. All spots will go into an afternoon high of around the mid-70s. Grand Isle Ladies Fishing Rodeo has moved to October 23rd and 24th at the Bridgeside Marina. It's a party for a great cause. Grand Isle Events.

0: Hello, hello, Nick at Noon here. How is everybody doing today? It is Thursday? Jeez, Thursday.
1: Thursday.
0: October 15th.
1: Mm-hmm.
0: Yay! Halfway through October.
1: Yep.
0: And it's still not cool yet. They keep threatening to give us cool weather.
1: I saw something today that said there's going to be a cold front coming in this weekend. It might go down to the 50s at
0: mm-hmm.
1: night.
0: Yes, that would be nice.
1: Mm-hmm.
0: I am very, very tired of this hot weather.
1: I know my dog will love the cool weather.
0: So we have a fun show planned today, a good show. Hopefully it'll be not educational, but you know, a history lesson,
1: yes,
0: kind of show. You know,
1: absolutely.
0: I like that kind of stuff.
1: It's going to be fun.
0: So we have
1: right.
0: Dickie Brennan coming in today. So I'm just honored and pleased.
1: Yeah,
0: it's going to be so cool to have such a important part of our restaurant history and
1: yep.
0: present, past, future coming to spend some time with us. And then I brought some snacks.
1: I see
0: like
1: that.
0: I do. I did some little dips.
1: Mm-hmm.
0: I did some chicken salad, some pimento, and a little spinach dip. So just in case, you know, because it's always, you know, it's lunchtime.
1: Yes.
0: And then I did bring the latest barrel pick that we just had come in. It's the Bourbon Luxe. It is, what do we call it? What do we call this one? Round table number 5. So that'll close out all the round tables.
1: And this is your picks,
0: yes,
1: right?
0: Yeah, this is the store
1: pick. The only place you can get this.
0: The only place you can get it is at Dornax, and it is $54.99 for the bottle, which is not bad. And
1: mm-hmm.
0: It is a really good, really good bottle. So, in Bourbon Luxe is one that, you know, it's not real. They don't have a whole bunch of them out there.
1: Yeah.
0: So, and there's only a couple of barrels, I think, around the whole state. So, and we got one of them. So, there
1: awesome.
0: You go. And then let's see, what else do we have going on today? I don't know. I guess we'll just see how it goes.
1: Mm-hmm.
0: What do I want to talk about? What did we do last night? What did we do last night? Isn't that weird how you just can't remember 12 hours ago? We went to Filippo. We went to Filippo.
1: Oh, I know. Yeah. That's one of your favorite places. My partner in crime, Don Clement, that's one of his favorite places.
0: He likes
1: places
0: restaurant Filippo also.
1: He loves it.
0: It's really good. I got the veal piccata. Oh, and the crab claws and the sautéed shrimp.
1: Mm-hmm.
0: So good. And then I've gotten to where I get their Italian salad. Their Italian salad is really, really good. I like a good Italian salad.
1: I do too.
0: So that was good. So we hadn't been there in a little while, so we figured let's go.
1: Mm-hmm.
0: And then let's see. What did Jody get? Did he get veal parmesan? He might have just got panade. Just panade
1: mm-hmm.
0: veal with fettuccine. He always gets fettuccine.
1: Okay.
0: I always get alioli.
1: Mm-hmm.
0: But yep, so we are going to, so let's see, what else have I been eating? Been eating at home a lot, doing a lot of home.
1: You been cooking?
0: Just ordering. We mm-hmm. got Taqueria Corona one night.
1: Mm-hmm.
0: But I got the Mexican pizza, and I mean, it tasted good, but it was on like flour tortilla, so I guess because we had
1: yeah.
0: it delivered, I don't know if it would have been different in the restaurant, but I think those should be on a hard shell
1: mm-hmm.
0: kind of thing. So it's still in the refrigerator. I got some chips. I guess I'll just make a dipish out of it and see how that goes.
1: Mm-hmm.
0: And then what else? Oh, you know what I got the other day? I got one of our rotisserie chickens.
1: Mm-hmm.
0: And I like the since the lettuce scare is over.
1: Yeah.
0: You know, the Asian cabbage
1: yes.
0: salad kit.
1: Yes.
0: Love that. I like that too.
1: I
0: use just the almonds. I picked the other things out. I don't
1: yeah.
0: like those other things. And I like to either put a scoop of our chicken salad in the
1: mm-hmm.
0: middle of that, or I take the rotisserie chicken and pull that apart and
1: mm-hmm.
0: make like a chicken salad with that.
1: You know what I saw on the internet, a good way to, you probably know this, because we buy rotisserie chickens a lot, but mm-hmm. we only eat half of it. So
0: mm-hmm.
1: I make chicken salad
0: mm-hmm.
1: or something with the other half. You put the chicken in a gallon Ziploc bag
0: mm-hmm.
1: and massage it.
0: Oh, yeah. And it comes all, yeah.
1: And it comes right off the bone. Yep. You pull the bone out and you got all the, you don't have to pull it a little bit. Because I use that in jambalaya, too.
0: Okay, yeah. Yep. Yeah, you can do a lot of things with Ziploc bags.
1: Mm-hmm.
0: You really can.
1: You can.
0: Ziploc bags are a kitchen essential.
1: Yes, they are.
0: Not just for storage anymore.
1: No.
0: They are a tool.
1: That's
0: an essential
1: right.
0: tool.
1: A kitchen tool.
0: Brown bags, too.
1: Yeah. My mom used to, when she fried chicken, she'd put it in the brown bag
0: and shake
1: it.
0: My grandma used to do that. Mm-hmm. Yep. And you can do that with Ziploc bags also.
1: Mm-hmm.
0: You can mix anything in a Ziploc bag.
1: No.
0: You can just, and then you can make like a little air space to where it's like, or you can make it where it's airtight and smudge it all around.
1: Mm-hmm.
0: So there are your Ziploc bag
1: tips of the day. That's right.
0: Let's see, what else do we have going on? We have,
1: Halloween?
0: Halloween. Not too much going on. Just trying to get ready for the holidays, trying to get everything together. You know, just
1: what's the deal with turkeys, do you think?
0: Well, we ordered them, so it depends on what. I'm probably going to do some asking about that in the next couple days, so I'll have more information on that next week, hopefully. And then I did kind of go over supply chain Tuesday, so I'm probably not going to do too much of that today. Let's see, what else is going on? Still have that condo for sale. Great view.
1: It's a beautiful condo.
0: It really is. I mean, we redid the whole thing, so
1: Where can they go to look at pictures? It's on your Facebook page?
0: It is not on my Facebook page, but if you pull up real estate listings, if you put in the address 420 Metairie Hammond Highway, Unit 318, it'll pop up. So check it out. It's a great place.
1: It is. It's
0: it really
1: beautiful.
0: Is. It has a nice, like, kind of beachy feel vibe to it. So that's the one thing I do miss. So, but, you know, it's all right.
1: And a beautiful view of the lake.
0: Oh, the view is gorgeous. The view is absolutely gorgeous. So, and it has an east and a west view. So you get to see sunrise and sunset.
1: Awesome.
0: So, and I don't think you can see both. From other units. Like you might be able to see.
1: You must be on the corner.
0: Yeah, I'm kind of on the corner, but in the middle. So, so go check that out. Anybody who wants a great condo.
1: It'd be a great place to be in before Christmas.
0: And then what else is going on? Let's see.
1: What are the Octavians doing? Are they
0: They are doing Evil Dead. They are doing Evil Dead for Halloween. So they're doing it the weekend before, though. So I think it's the weekend of the 23rd.
1: Yeah, probably. Halloween's a Saturday, so the 24th would be the Saturday before.
0: Yeah, because I don't think they're doing it on Halloween weekend. They're doing it the week before. So that should be fun. We had car trouble logistics this week with Margaret. You know, that's always an ordeal with her. And trying to get her from Hammond to here.
1: She really needs a car.
0: Well, she does.
1: Mm-hmm.
0: And then it's, you know, because of her age, she can't get like a loaner. So that's like a whole nother logistical nightmare trying to figure out how she's going to get.
1: So she has your car?
0: No, she does not. I had to get her a rental. So, and I had to extend it a day because she can't get back here to get her car. So I'm going to have to go get her car, bring it to my house, and then she'll get it, I guess, tomorrow evening or something. I don't know. And then we have the Ascension Luncheon, I guess. What time is it right now? 12:14. All right, we're going to have the Ascension Luncheon this weekend.
1: For Phoenix?
0: For Phoenix. So we are going to have our Fire Phoenix. She will be Phoenix number 7, rising. So congratulations.
1: Where's it at? Where's the luncheon?
0: It's at Antoine's in one of the rooms.
1: Oh, that's exciting.
0: Yeah, it's okay.
1: Mardi Gras starting already.
0: Yeah, I'm not really ready for it. It's hard. Those kind of things. I don't know. I guess we ought to go to our first break, huh?
1: Give me 30 seconds.
0: All right. So yeah, it's hard to judge restaurants on those banquet things because the banquet menus are always so different than the regular menu because they're always trying to work with somebody's budget. So if you do go to an event at a restaurant like that, don't always judge it on that food, because they do have kind of a different catering vibe. Things are always good, but it's not. Oh, now okay, we're going to go to a break.
2: Yep.
0: All right.
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0: right, we are back. And then let's see what else has been going on, Patty. Let's see. I'm trying to think of what's been going on good at the store.
1: You got your new ad.
0: We do have the new ad.
1: It came out today.
0: Huh? Yep. I don't know what I did with it though. It is.
1: Is your website fixed?
0: Oh yes, the website is fixed. It was actually fixed the other day while I was here. So yeah, the website should be good to go. So we should be all right on that. Let's see what else is going on. Yeah, we're just getting ready for the holidays, getting ready to do get the catering menu together. We are going to do some catering for the New Orleans Film Festival that's going on.
1: Oh, that's cool.
0: Do y'all have you ever been to that, Patty?
1: No, but it's a pretty well attended event.
0: That's what it seems. So they have different, like, seminars and all kinds of stuff. So I will definitely be checking that out, hopefully.
1: And it's at all different places, right?
0: I think it's all over the city.
1: Mm-hmm. When is that? We need to get them to call you soon.
0: Yeah, I think I do actually need to try to get her scheduled.
1: Tiffany? Is that her name?
0: No, her name is Lisa. Lisa Davis. I have her contact. I need to get in touch with her. But yeah, I met with somebody the other day. He's doing some catering for it, and we're going to do some little, you know, light bites mm-hmm. and some different things. And I don't know. It's just, let's see what's going on. We have going on in the ad. I'll start with the liquor. Is that this week's?
1: Yep, October 14th through 20th.
0: Okay, so what do we have? We have some, I don't know what that first thing is. All right, so the Mom's Brut Rosé is in the ad. Erath Rosé. We have Foxglove Pinot Noir. The Velvet Devil. And then that is a Merlot. Seagram's VO. Boy, is that old school, huh?
1: My daddy used to drink that.
0: Yeah. Yep, I think that's what, that might have been what Jody's grandfather drank, too. Mm-hmm. That's definitely old school.
1: Old school, yeah.
0: Rich's Rare Whiskey. Maker's Mark, and then some 14 Hands Cabernet. Then we have farm-raised redfish fillets, so if you want to do some black and redfish or something, that would be good. Wild-caught drum fillets, triple tail, and then some Gulf shrimp, the peeled large shrimp. And then we have ahi tuna steaks in there, and then the royal red shrimps. Royal red shrimp, and then Louisiana frozen crawfish tails.
1: That's a great price on those crawfish tails.
0: Mm-hmm. Yep. And then let's see. Oh, and then imitation crab meat for your crab meat dips that you do. And then what else do we have going on? We have produce. We have seedless grapes, red potatoes, romaine hearts. You ever do charred romaine?
1: No.
0: Charred romaine, Caesar salad. Yeah, Dakota used to do that. They take the romaine and they cut the kind of ugly end off, but not to mm-hmm. where it's falling apart. And then you cut it down the middle and you just put it on the grill. It is so good.
1: Oh, I bet.
0: And you don't, I mean, I don't even like dressing on it. You just cut it up and it kind of mm-hmm. softens the romaine and then it gets that little kind of mm-hmm. smoky flavor in it.
1: Dakota, I bet that makes Dakota, a good Caesar salad.
0: Yeah, well, that's what Dakota used to do.
1: With like
0: but I would just
1: blackened
0: just,
1: chicken or yep. blackened shrimp. I
0: so,
1: think that's
0: yep,
1: delicious.
0: It would really be good.
1: Hmm.
0: I don't know if the blackened would go with the smoky flavor off the grill so much,
1: mm-hmm.
0: but I think like a plain chicken, like a just a, you know.
1: Like a rotisserie chicken.
0: Yeah, maybe.
1: Mm-hmm.
0: So, but I don't know if the blackened might clash with the barbecue
1: flavor. Yeah, it might.
0: Flavor.
1: That's true.
0: Let's see. Coke products. We have Coke products always in the ad. The 2 liters, the 12 packs, and the little mini can 6 packs are in there. And then we have some canned soup, Progresso soup, Chex Mix. That's kind of old school too. Chocolate chip.
1: That's
0: cookies.
1: Holiday dip, huh?
0: Mm-hmm. It's getting there. It's getting there. Holiday time. And then we have what else? Soft Comfort Plus bath tissue. Well, you always want your bath tissue to be soft and comfortable.
1: Yes, you do.
0: And that's a plus. Scott Towels, Gain Flings, and then Betty Crocker favorite cake mixes and frosting so you can make semi-homemade dessert. The deviled eggs, are in the ad. Spinach artichoke dip.
1: Your deviled eggs are so good.
0: They really are good.
1: They really are.
0: Crawfish queso dip, that's good for the games.
1: Mm-hmm.
0: And then in the catering deli. Now, in the catering deli, the American sliced cheese, that's in the sliced deli. Specialty cheese is in the cheese circle. That is the domestic Romano wedge. And then the little variety packs of the Del Duca meat. And then Golden Crunch macadamias. And what else do we have going on? Bluebell ice cream, Land O'Lakes butter, sour cream. Well, Land O'Lakes sticks are spread. Pillsbury crescent rolls, cookies, Bay's English muffins, sliced cheese, Sargento, Red Baron pizzas, Totino's pizza rolls, Eggo waffles. So, have you ever been to Dickie Brennan's?
1: No, I have not.
0: You have never been to Dickie Brennan's?
1: Mm-mm. Oh, no. I take that back.
0: Come on, Patty.
1: Yes, I have been there, not this year, but last year. We went for a culinary.
0: Oh, okay. All right.
1: And it was delicious. We loved it.
0: That we kind of, when we quit going across the lake, that kind of became one of the places that we would go. It's really good. I hadn't been there in a really, really long time. And then when we started doing more stuff over here.
1: Yeah.
0: We went. I think we went, was that Christmas Eve or New Year's Eve? New Year's Eve we went. And then we went for Mother's Day. And then we went a couple times in between there. You know how Jody is.
1: That's a great idea for New Year's Eve.
0: Mm-hmm. Yeah, it was nice. Because then we went we didn't go for New Year's Eve. We went to Galatoire's for New Year's Eve. We went.
1: Did y'all stay down in the court? You stayed down in the court.
0: That was for
1: you?
0: New Year's, yeah. But okay. Maybe you know what? We might have ate there one of the nights because I think we stayed down there two nights. Mm-hmm. But I know we've been there a few times, like in the past, like 6-8 months. Mm-hmm. And then let's see what else. I don't know why we never thought. Well, I know why we never thought of it because it's downtown and we live we're
1: on
0: across
1: Bourbon
0: the lake
1: Street.
0: All the time.
1: Yep.
0: Yeah.
1: Mm-hmm.
0: So So we. But we enjoy, every time we've enjoyed it. That's why we go back.
1: Mm-hmm.
0: We don't go places we don't enjoy.
1: No.
0: We all know that. That's why we just go to the same view all the time.
1: Mm-hmm.
0: And it really, I don't remember it being too bad parking and stuff. That's always why I don't like to go downtown.
1: Yeah. But, well, when you stay in downtown, though, you got your
0: It's a whole
1: where
0: different.
1: You stay in.
0: And then
1: yep.
0: we went for Mother's Day.
1: Mm-hmm.
0: We went for Mother's Day. Margaret, Jody, and I went for Mother's Day. That was nice. And then, and we'll be going back again soon.
1: We have to go.
0: Yeah, you and Bob need to go. Tell Bob I said he needs to take you out for steak. And I like they have when I went, they had lobster. I like to go to a steakhouse and eat lobster.
1: Yeah. Well, it fits.
0: Yeah, it fits, you know. Anyway, all right, is that music?
1: That's music. We're going to go to the news.
0: All right, we are going to the news, and we will be back and Dickie Brennan should be here shortly, so we will be back with some good conversation about food, fun, and the city. All right, stay tuned.
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6: Louisiana Radio Network, I'm Andrew Greenstein. A new survey says increasing access to child care would mean big bucks for the state's economy.
7: The Louisiana Policy Institute for Children says comprehensive early childhood education could allow almost 30,000 parents to re-enter the workforce in the state.
8: With those 30,000 more people entering the workforce, that could mean $3.2 billion in additional earnings in the state.
7: Dr. Heather Cope, the Chief of Policy and Research, says that would yield $5.3 billion in economic impact. Cope says the state needs to make childcare more affordable since it currently takes a significant chunk out of a family's budget.
8: Right now, childcare in Louisiana can cost over $12,000 a year per child.
7: I'm Joe Gallinaro.
6: The man accused of killing 15-year-old Tadarius Miniweather, whose remains were found at a Baton Rouge area landfill, has pleaded not guilty. 51-year-old Maurice Parms entered his plea during a court appearance. He's facing six counts, including first-degree murder and indecent behavior with a child. LRN.
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0: Okay, we are back. We are in the studio now with Dickie Brennan, one of the city's most important restaurateurs, as we all know. Yes. Of course. I mean, just like we're important too, Dornax, you know, important is important.
1: It's all about the families.
0: It's all about the families, absolutely. And we are going to sample, I brought some of the Bourbon Lux, the new barrel pick from the store. I figured what a great person to try it with. No one else other than Dickie Brennan, because I know I have been to the restaurant and they have barrel picks and stuff there. So I figure if, you know, share it with someone who will actually appreciate. And then I know BJ will probably want to come in and get a little taste of this too, because he is a bourbon guy. And Patty, are you sampling?
2: No.
0: Patty's like, I got to manage the dump button with these with this girl. So, all right. So Dickie Brennan is here, and I'm just going to I'm just going to ask questions. So, first of all, I don't know if a lot of people know. Cheers.
1: Cheers.
0: Just right off the bat, you're actually a chef, aside from a restaurateur. So
1: I'm a cook.
0: A cook. Okay. You no airs about you. You regular old people. So that's good. So what is your favorite thing to cook and to have cooked for you?
1: That's an easy question, especially because of where we live. Whatever's in season.
0: Okay.
1: You know, I mean,
0: game, seafood.
1: It's like people say, you know, it would be your last meal. I said, what month?
0: Right. Exactly. Exactly. Okay, October.
1: I'm not eating frozen crawfish from whatever. I'm eating local.
0: Whatever is in season. Okay. Yeah. All right. Very good. How did you get inspired to be like on the, I mean, I know you, all right. So what is your very first home kitchen memory? And then what is your very first as a restaurant family, like as a child? Cause I know what you were a child when your family started, right? Teenager.
1: They were in the business in the late 40s is when we went from, you know, we had the old Absin House. So
0: right.
1: The Brennans from the Irish Channel ran a bar on Bourbon Street, the old Absin House.
0: Right.
1: So that makes sense, right?
0: Yes, makes sense. Irish people got to drink.
1: A bar. Well, across the street on Bourbon Street was the old Vieux Carré restaurant.
0: Okay.
1: And so it was the late 40s, maybe 1950, and it closed and it was available. So our family decided we were going to get into the restaurant business.
0: Okay.
1: And
0: so from bar business to restaurant.
1: Yeah, okay. Right across the street.
0: Okay.
1: And my dad's older sister, Adelaide, she was an amazing lady. And she said, if we're doing something, it's going to be nice. Well, right. Nice was French.
0: Right.
1: All right. Arno's is a catty corner.
0: Right.
1: Galatoire is a half a block away.
0: Right.
1: And Antoine's oldest French restaurant in America is right around there. The corner.
0: Right.
1: And the sign on the original Brennan's on Bourbon Street was Brennan's French Restaurant.
0: Brennan's French Restaurant.
1: I mean,
0: Brennan's.
1: At that point, I'm like, what the hell were they thinking?
0: Right.
1: You know? But we sure have lived the American dream. So,
0: yes, you have.
1: So that was kind of how we got into it. And so, I mean, they had been in the business for a long time when I came around. And we lived in the we lived two blocks from Commander's Palace. I moved in that house maybe like in 67.
0: Okay.
1: So I was seven.
0: Seven, okay.
1: And then we bought Commander's in 69 because Mr. Moran passed away and Dad walks over to pay his respects. And after a 30-minute conversation, he's like, well, if you want to, you know, she was in her elderly and the kids weren't involved in the business. She's like, I don't want to run a restaurant. He says, well, we live in the neighborhood. If you want to sell it, we'd love to talk to you. And everybody advises, don't buy it. I mean, it was very run down.
0: Yeah, yeah.
1: But my dad's like, you got to be kidding.
0: He liked a challenge.
1: So we...
0: Scrappy Irish people like a challenge.
1: I mean, you know, if your dad's a basketball coach, you grew up in a gym. Commander's is two blocks from my house, so...
0: You grew up there.
1: I just would hang out there every day after school and just, you know,
0: and that's when you were seven.
1: We bought it when I was nine.
0: Nine, okay.
1: But you said first met.
0: What's your
1: when
0: first,
1: I was a kid at home?
0: Yeah. What's your first like in the kitchen at home with the grandmas and the aunts and your mom? What is that
1: I was a growing boy, and I'd come home and I'd scramble six eggs as soon as I got home from school because I was just hungry.
0: Right, right.
1: And
0: okay.
1: I could whip up eggs because I wasn't waiting around for anybody.
0: That's
1: and
0: right.
1: It was like you
0: they trusted
1: care,
0: you to
1: take
0: do the
1: care
0: eggs.
1: Of yourself. So
0: there you go.
1: So I caught a lot of hell for scrambling my six eggs every day.
0: And then how many
1: as a snack?
0: As a snack. Well, then, I mean, look at you.
1: Exactly. Then I'd make grilled cheese.
0: Then you make a grilled cheese.
1: I mean, I.
0: Now, how many siblings do you have?
1: I have an older sister.
0: An older sister.
1: But we're 18 months apart.
0: 18 months apart. So y'all really, Lauren, okay.
1: Lauren and, okay. Yeah, so we grew up real close. And,
0: all right, very good.
1: But, you know, and then everybody confuses. The year I was born, my cousin Nikki's May, I'm June, Shannon was July, T was August, and Tommy is November.
0: Okay.
1: So that's five first cousins.
0: Right.
1: We all live within a block of each other. And then my sister, who's 18 months, Owen and Alex and Lauren,
0: right,
1: with a month apart,
0: okay.
1: 18 months older than us.
0: Okay.
1: So my mother, that station wagon was full every day with
0: I bet.
1: Like eight
0: cousins.
1: Of us.
0: Cousins.
1: Well, they called us kissing cousins.
0: Yes.
1: I mean, we had to do everything together.
0: Oh, Lord.
1: Which is great. I mean,
0: oh, yeah.
1: I love that.
0: Beautiful memories.
1: You know, it's just two of us, but I don't feel like I grew up with just a sister. I grew up with a big family.
0: Right, yeah.
1: And we did everything together, and we still do. We're very close.
0: That's awesome. That's
1: yeah.
0: awesome.
1: So
0: in your...
1: This is tasty.
0: Do you like it?
1: Yeah.
0: All right. I did all right on that. So BJ has to come get his. So what's your first... and look, feel free. Anything you want to try,
1: okay.
0: Go ahead and dig in.
1: Well,
0: got.
1: Thank you.
0: That's BJ's here. And then this is a little setup. Look, I went with the fine china, the fine disposable. But, all right, so that's home, cooking eggs for yourself, coming home from school. What about in the restaurant? What was, like, the first thing you did as a child? Like, were you a dish, you know, did they say you got to kind of wash some dishes before you can get to hot stuff? Or how did they?
1: My first summer job, my older cousin Owen.
0: Mm-hmm.
1: Owen and I ran the dish room at Commander's. And believe me, it was kind of dead back then.
0: Mm-hmm.
1: It was summer, and it was one of those long, old, where you'd feed the, you'd put the plates on one end and go down the conveyor belt,
0: mm-hmm.
1: And he'd feed and put way too many next to each other because mm-hmm. they were so hot when they were coming out.
0: Right.
1: Here I am trying to grab
0: all the hot plates.
1: So that's a vivid memory, Owen and I, that summer. And then, you know, but you're always around food.
0: Right.
1: Paul Prudhomme was our chef.
0: Mm-hmm.
1: And so he was my first mentor, and
0: what an amazing talent he was, huh?
1: You know, and that's where. So here we were, where Irishmen run a French restaurant, and my dad, you know, he's like, "I'm an American."
0: Yeah.
1: And we had had French chefs, mm-hmm. you know, with the French, and he's like, "I want an American." And Paul, Paul was like a busboy at the original Brennan's,
0: mm-hmm.
1: so they knew him,
0: right.
1: And then he had left because he was going to go and cook.
0: Mm-hmm.
1: So they were, I mean, it's New Orleans, small town.
0: Right.
1: So when we took over Commander's, they were like, let's get Paul in here.
0: Yeah, and see
1: you
0: what
1: know?
0: He can do.
1: I mean, he's an American. He knows the fishermen. The farm. I mean,
0: yeah, he was a Louisiana guy.
1: In the 70s, they were on, let's do, I don't want to be a French restaurant. I want to get local food.
0: Be a New Orleans restaurant.
1: You know, we were proud. We were aware. I mean, what, the mouth of Mississippi River is the most fertile fish grounds in the world.
0: Mm-hmm.
1: I mean, we have more than anybody. And
0: yeah.
1: We grow year-round. I mean, so we're big into that. And so, I mean, you know, I got to watch Paul.
0: Mm-hmm.
1: 78, we opened Mr. B's.
0: Okay.
1: And so he was writing the menu for that, you know, maybe 76, 77. You know, is all when right. they were really trying to figure out what they wanted to do.
0: Okay, wait, we're going to go to a break, and we're going to come back and pick up with Dickie Brennan talking about the history of the kitchen in the family.
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0: All right, we are back, and I think we're going to start digging into the snacks. Okay.
1: Yes, indeed.
0: So, one thing I learned working in restaurants, and I'm sure you being the head dishwasher when you were little, the dish room is really the heart of a restaurant. If you don't have clean pots and pans, you can't do anything. So that was what I was taught when I worked. I worked at Charlie G's for a while.
1: Oh, I love it. Charlie.
0: And
1: Charlie.
0: People would go back there and, you know, just throw the dishes at the dishwasher and no organization. And Michael Reese, who was the owner at the time, is the one that he's like, it is the heart. Treat your dishwasher. Well, think about it. The garbage man, the dishwasher, your porters. Right. If you don't have clean stuff, nobody wants to come there.
1: Well, Michael worked, you know, with our family.
0: Oh, did he?
1: And that's we way back because
0: he learned that from you.
1: Mike's a smart guy.
0: He is smart. Yeah, he was.
1: But let me say, Commander says a hell of an alumni, and they all put their stamp on in some way because everything was about educating, learning, and growing.
0: Yes,
1: it was. It wasn't about. I'm gonna tell you what the old European was.
0: Right.
1: You know, the classically trained person running the restaurant told everybody individual what they want them to do, and you do what I tell you to do, and that's it.
0: Right.
1: Just do your job.
0: Mm-hmm.
1: My parents were ahead of this sales with empowering and wanting their people to grow.
0: Yes.
1: So we were always going, we've got the front of the house and the back of the house. And then we came up with the concept of all the utility dishes. That's the heart of the house.
0: Yes.
1: So it was
0: So
1: glad to hear it's being spread around.
0: Yes, and that is, look, I use that at the store. Like, I have carried that through my own when I've worked other places or even at the store because we have four different basic kitchens that run out of Dornax.
1: Sure.
0: We have catering. We have a hot kitchen. We have a fry room.
1: Yeah.
0: We have, you know, and I've taught them that, like, you know, don't mistreat the people. Like, that's the heart right there.
1: Yeah.
0: If you don't have clean dishes, your heart stops.
1: Right.
0: You don't have clean pot. It's, you know, everybody has to work together and be respectful.
1: Right. You've got someone back there that's, you know, behind a table receiving, and you hate when people just aren't conscious and they're just dumping stuff, and it's like there isn't even a person on the other side.
0: Yeah, that's, yeah.
1: At some point, and I know we're doing this at Palace, and I had the young, I mean, whoever was running that day, it's like, look, as long as you can, come get on the side where the waiter is going to walk up and take it out of their hand.
0: Yeah.
1: I said, our whole goal is to get them in front of the customer in the shortened amount of time, you know, that they need to be in the back of the house.
0: Right, right.
1: You know, and it's, I don't know, I've enjoyed our environment of a restaurant. And when that culture is good, there's nothing better.
0: Absolutely.
1: You know, we all take in a carriage. And then, you know, and you play twice a day if you do lunch and dinner. And every day, I mean, it's exciting. You're playing a game and you're in there wanting to win.
0: Absolutely.
1: And, man, you finish, you're like, that was good. Or, man, that was, that kicked my butt.
0: Yeah, right, but, yeah. And then, you know, when you sit with the people waiting, you know, and you know you're good when you have people waiting.

0: Your books are always full, and
1: yeah, it's fun when you. But,
0: so even on the low end, so I worked for Charlie G's, but my first restaurant job I ever had. Well, I worked for Smoothie King. All right, so I worked for Michael Reese at Smoothie King when him and Gary Solomon were partners.
1: Yep.
0: On Veterans.
1: Okay.
0: And then later, when I went to Charlie G's, I reconnect. So I actually worked for him twice.
1: Twice.
0: So I mean, it was kind of funny
1: when
0: I walked
1: still
0: in.
1: Down in Florida, I guess. I don't know where.
0: Maybe I mean,
1: went with Disney.
0: I left. Really? Okay. So I left Charlie G's. Jody and I have been together 27 years. So I left Charlie G's kind of shortly after Jody and I got together, and that's when I went and started working at the store. But yeah, Michael, he was a great – and then they had that Metro Bistro. That's when I worked for him when he was a dual restaurateur. But and that was always fun because they would pull the good waiters and bring them down to Metro. But I learned a lot. I started as a back waiter there, and I left as banquet manager. I worked with Dustin DiNicola.
1: Okay.
0: There, remember Dustin?
1: Yeah.
0: He told me some stories about back in the day at Commander's, people jumping over the fence during service. My cousin.
1: Oh, that's some good stories.
0: Yeah, restaurants, when you work in a restaurant, it is like a family. Like, you're there. And a lot of times when people who work doubles, and, you know, when you're there, open the close, and you're seeing the opening and the closing in the middle, it's like it just, it's like being home. So, and we're like that at Dornex. So,
1: that's
0: all right,
1: nice.
0: Let me see what else I want to ask.
1: Y'all have an institute.
0: Yes. You mustn't do much grocery shopping, though, because I'm there all the time, and I don't see you.
1: Well, I live uptown.
0: Okay. So, fair enough. You know, it's not a bad ride when there's no traffic, Nalties.
1: it surprised me, because I do a lot of shopping. My daughter, we have a commissary, and she put a market in, so we're trying to learn how to do some of that. So.
0: Okay.
1: So, I definitely... I'm always looking at what's going on in the grocery stores.
0: All right.
1: Give her ideas and
0: very
1: stuff.
0: Good. Yeah. So you're right now, Palace Cafe,
1: which
0: Dickie
1: is
0: Brennan's.
1: On hold.
0: Oh, that's on hold?
1: Well, we came to the end of a 35-year lease, and we had the option to buy, and so we said we wanted to buy it, and then we're in the process of how do you buy it.
0: Oh, okay.
1: And we weren't really agreeing, so it's kind of been put on.
0: Okay.
1: We're waiting for someone to help us understand how we can do it.
0: Okay. All right. So that's
1: so there'll be another chapter of Palace Cafe.
0: I hope
1: it's, soon and where we are, but we'll see.
0: Okay. So, and then
1: Palace, and then I opened Dickie Brent's Steakhouse.
0: Yes.
1: Like in 97.
0: Yes.
1: So it was a block away.
0: Yep.
1: And then we had the opportunity to put Bourbon House in the same block on the corner.
0: Oh, that's right. Yeah, Bourbon House.
1: And
0: Bourbon House right there.
1: So we definitely have had fun with bourbon on Bourbon Street at the Bourbon House.
0: Oh, yeah, absolutely. All right, so then let's see. What is your favorite place to eat if you go out to eat? And it doesn't mean anybody else is bad. It just means, in New Orleans. Like when you go.
1: It'd be hard to say a favorite. I mean, I eat out. I mean,
0: all the time.
1: Mari and I we definitely enjoy eating out, checking out restaurants.
0: Okay.
1: And I say all the time, I've never had a bad meal in someone else's restaurant.
0: Okay. Well, that's good.
1: Because if I'm not working and I'm in a restaurant,
0: you're good because you're being fed.
1: I tell the owner, I'm like, look, you got to drop a tray on someone tonight, drop it on me. You cannot mess up my meal. I'm so grateful that I'm sitting down enjoying instead of taking care of everybody. So I love dining, and you learn so much. And and there again, we've got so much in this city, and it's like a poor boy. I mean, people like pick your favorite poor boy. I'm like, what neighborhood?
0: Right, exactly. So
1: but I love to dine out.
0: So I'm real picky about roast beef and stuff when I go.
1: Yeah, it's nice when people are cooking their own.
0: There's certain ones I don't like. Certain ones that are made by companies that I don't eat. So I like our in-house roast beef.
1: Yeah,
0: because we do one garlic stuffed, one plain, one rare, one well done.
1: Right.
0: So
1: you're cooking.
0: Yeah, and it's a real
1: piece
0: of meat. It's not.
1: I admire the shops in New Orleans that
0: do all
1: roast in their own roast.
0: Yeah, and you can always tell a good roast beef
1: absolutely.
0: I'm sorry, Amanda. I can't handle the Amanda.
1: Especially with roast beef.
0: Well, the Amanda, when you cut it, it has an iridescent shine that

0: Stacy, when they cut it, they take the little ends off that we can't slice, and then they make that the ham seasoning. So that's all chasasi. So we love that. We sell
1: Yummy.
0: A lot
1: I'm
0: of
1: hungry.
0: That. You're hungry? Well, eat up. Look, we have. And then look, these are, we got some little gluten-free, or we got old school regular. So always try a little gluten-free. All right, so we are going to come back in a few minutes, and I am going to ask Dickie a few more questions. And if anybody has any questions or comments, give us a call, 504-556-9696.
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5: Breaking news this hour at Town Hall. I'm Bob Agnew in Washington. A plan to live stream the execution of terrorist Nidal Hassan has been called off. Nick Harper reports that's according to a post by President Trump on social media.
6: Trump confirmed he will die as scheduled by firing squad, but this event will not be streamed. Hassan was convicted of killing 13 soldiers and injuring dozens more in a 2009 attack at the Army base of Fort Hood, Texas.
5: That is correspondent Nick Harper. The president says the execution may be viewed by families of the victims if they choose. We're learning new information about the Homeland Security raid at the Washington, D.C. home of Minnesota Congresswoman Democrat Ilhan Omar as she faces an immigration fraud investigation and another probe involving her finances. Here's correspondent Laura Winters.
7: Video shows the feds removing multiple boxes marked evidence from the home. In addition, we're learning the congresswoman's phone was also taken. Investigators looking into Omar's financial disclosure forms. In 2025, she claimed her assets were between $6 million and $30 million. Then the filing was amended to show her household income was between $18,000 and $95,000, a huge discrepancy that remains unexplained. Laura Winters reporting.
5: President Trump hosted a high-profile midterm election campaign rally in Bullhead City, Arizona last night, telling the crowd to back Republican nominee for governor, that's Congressman Andy Biggs, and not Arizona Governor Katie Hobbs.
8: First of all, she's a dumb person. You ever see her? She looks at, I swear she's a dumb person. I know smart people. I mean, I deal from Elon down to Katie.
5: Today, the president will take part in a number of tele-rallies with the midterm elections now less than 3 weeks away. The president will hold a rally in Georgia tomorrow and will speak in Kentucky on Saturday. You'll find more on these stories at townhall.com.
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5: Mount Sinai Hospital in New York City is bringing attention to the increased health risks that come along with chronic sitting.
10: Sitting for long periods has become common for many people at work, but health officials say it puts people at increased risk for type 2 diabetes, osteoporosis, and some cancers. Mount Sinai is suggesting using five-minute breaks to walk around, have coworker meetings while walking, and take the stairs instead of the elevator. The CDC recommends at least 150 minutes per week of moderate-intensity aerobic activity for adults. I'm Tammy Trujillo.
5: Pope Leo's recovering after lung cancer surgery. The disease is most often linked to smokers, but in this case, he's never picked up the habit. Dr. Daniel Darmond is with the University of Texas Health System.
11: It's been the case now for many decades that about one-fifth of people who get lung cancer have no history of smoking.
5: And he says non-smokers rarely get screened for lung cancer. More on these stories at townhall.com.
12: Changes are on the way. Got two more days, today and tomorrow, of 80s to 90, but still the humidity not all that bad. But a real drastic drop in that humidity is coming up with a strong cold front Friday night and Saturday morning. Today's upper 80s to 90 under a sunny sky. Lovely enough tonight, back down to the 60s early in the morning tomorrow, followed by an afternoon warm-up again as it goes to upper 80s to 90. Ahead of and along that front could squeeze an isolated shower, but the cold front sweeps through. Gusty winds kick in from the north. Going to be a gusty Friday night and a breezy Saturday, too, with cooler temperatures on the way. A crisp 50s start of the morning. Sunny and breezy Saturday, followed by an afternoon warm-up to only low 70s. Lighter wind Sunday and in the morning, 50s. All spots will go into an afternoon high of around the mid-70s. Grand Isle Ladies Fishing Rodeo has moved to October 23rd and 24th at the Bridgeside Marina. It's a party for a great cause. Grand Isle Events. dot org.

0: All right, we are back. Okay, so we are sitting here snacking. Seems like my chicken salad and my bourbon's passed the test, so I'm good. That's
1: and
0: all
1: the
0: I care.
1: Pimento cheese.
0: And the pimento cheese. All right, and the spinach dip. All right, I have no hand in the pimento cheese, but I will let the girls know that it passed. Let me see. What else do we have? All right, favorite place to eat. Who is the famous person? Who is the most famous person you ever cooked for, where you had hands on the kitchen, and they were in a restaurant of yours? Any of them?
1: We've done, you know, several of the presidents, you know, which is always cool.
0: Yes.
1: And we always save the chair they sit in.
0: Right. Okay.
1: And we put a little plaque on it. So
0: okay,
1: randomly, you'll be going to get in a chair, and they'll have a little brass plaque that says, Ronald Reagan ate here, and whatever, whatever. Golly, you know, New Orleans is such
0: a town.
1: I mean, the people that... you know,
0: has Frank Sinatra ever been to one of y'all's restaurants?
1: You know, Phil Harris.
0: Okay.
1: He's a dear friend of the family.
0: Mm-hmm.
1: So when I was a kid, all that crew would come to town. And it was really Phil that, you know, they all loved Phil. And his daughter, Alice, was married to one of my dad's best friends, Dougie Regan. So, and Phil just loved New Orleans. But... so from a young kid, you know, and that was like Bacchus days. When the year they started Bacchus, and they invite all the families to the West Bank where the den was to look at the floats, like a preview party.
0: Right. Yeah.
1: On a Saturday or whatever, Sunday. Well, they had built a stage, and so I'm a kid. I mean, I'm like 9, 10 years old. Mm-hmm. And we're there running around, and there's a band playing, and all of a sudden, you know, like when the headliner is going to get on there, it kind of kicks it up a little bit.
0: Yeah.
1: So we're all looking because the music's getting loud, and this guy gets on the stage, and he's just bigger than life. It was Louis Prima.
0: Oh, wow. Okay.
1: So he's in there getting at it. Well, about two songs later, Phil Harris is on the stage with him. They're singing the Jungle Book song.
0: Oh,
1: and I really think it was probably the first live. But, I mean, can you imagine? That's just so normal, typical New Orleans.
0: Oh, yeah, absolutely.
1: Oh, yeah. My first live was... Phil Harris and Louis Prima.
0: There you go. That's awesome.
1: So there was always somebody. And with our background of running the old Absent House, we had Bats Pigeon and Sweet Emma were our piano players. So there was a lot of holding court.
0: So your father is who started Bacchus, right? Is that your father or your uncle?
1: My father and his...
0: father and...
1: his nephew, Pip, but they were the same age.
0: Okay. Okay.
1: This is my dad's oldest brother's son, who's a lot older than my dad.
0: Okay.
1: My dad was the youngest, he was the oldest.
0: And then they started Bacchus.
1: Yeah.
0: And Bacchus started as, because I do a little Mardi Gras myself. I'm involved in Phoenix. So I was Phoenix 5 2 years ago, because this year we're about to do 7 this weekend. And so Mardi Gras is like kind of near, and my mom did all the Mardi Gras marching canes and all.
1: Nice,
0: so she did the other side.
1: Oh, yeah, you either in it or you're not.
0: Yeah, so but we were in it. Sandy,
1: you're in it.
0: She was on Metairie Road, and Sandy's tuxedo, Mr. Harold, would take her canes and put them in there, and then they would walk to the gift barrel and order their canes. Right there on Metairie Road between Gambino's Hardware and Haley's Barbershop. My mom was there for about 6 years, and then she took the cane situation to the house, and it was so funny. Christmas, the tree would either come down or stay there until after March. It depended on where she was, and then my whole house would become a cane factory. My grandfather was a commercial fisherman down in Delacroix. He would come, spend the night, cut all the styrofoam. It was like a real industrial. She was in the bar business when she was younger, and so was he.
1: Nice.
0: He had a place, Peter J's in Parkchester.
1: Where was that?
0: You know where Pabst, the grocery store, was, Mirabeau? It was in the 60s.
1: Yeah.
0: You might have been a little young, because I know, I don't know if you were old enough for it. I know some of my friends' parents were. But so we had a little kind of fun entertainment. My mom had a little bar on Canal Boulevard called Esther's Hideaway, which was next to the original Bob Ross before they did the steak knife, the dad.
1: Yeah.
0: So she'd be 86 now. She died 4 years ago in November. She lived her life. Look, she used to tell me all the time, don't write miss on my grave, because I didn't miss a thing. And then she'd start telling my daughter that. I'm like, can you not tell Margaret about you dying, please, Mom? So, but anyway. All right, so who is, because they're not listening, who's your favorite celebrity chef? Like, if you watch, like, the Food Channel or something like that, who entertains you?
1: Well, it used to be Julia Child. Were you saying living?
0: Living, or, all right, one living, one dead. All right, Julia Child.
1: You know, like Jacques Pepin.
0: Okay, yeah, I have a lot of his books.
1: I had the opportunity to go to a picnic a month ago up in Connecticut.
0: Mm-hmm.
1: He and a dear friend of mine, Michel Nichon, who's the chef,
0: mm-hmm.
1: and he and Jacques are very close. Their families are close, and once a year they do a piquette party where they do the bulls.
0: Oh, okay.
1: Lawn all bowling.
0: All right, very good.
1: So, got very to go good. Hang Jacques out Pepin. With, and he was trying my boudin, and then he went for a second one. And that's when I was, oh, man, Jacques Pepin
0: you
1: likes
0: all
1: my
0: right,
1: boudin,
0: huh?
1: And I'm all right.
0: Yeah, so we have, I guess probably if you add the ones in the storage unit and the ones in my house, I probably have about 1,200 cookbooks, and there is a number of Jacques Pepin in there. My mom was a gourmet before gourmet was cool kind of person.
1: Yeah,
0: the
1: that's
0: first,
1: interesting.
0: First
1: you're
0: cookbook.
1: Lucky to grow up with all that.
0: Yeah, so she, I was probably 9 years old, and I could do the whole Thanksgiving dinner.
1: Well, we could, put out a spread.
0: I could do the turkey, clean the turkey. I could do the cornbread. Because I started as the pot cleaning the reverware, the copper. My grandmother had to have copper shining. And she did not like dirty pots. And she was funny. If she saw dirt on the outside of a pot, she wouldn't eat somewhere. She was something else. Mm. And then they would stand me on the stool, and I'd sauté the seasonings
1: nice.
0: And chop. And then I was the breadcrumb maker because my mom did not believe in pre-made nothing. Look, garlic, the other day somebody had a jarlic in the, you know, that jar, disgusting garlic.
1: Okay, yeah.
0: And somebody walked in the back kitchen, and they're like, did Nicole see that? Throw it away. Like, that is not... they're lucky they get to use the pre-peeled.
1: Because
0: I made 15 gallons of Caesar dressing by hand. And I cracked every single toe of garlic out of the skin and crushed it myself for French Quarter Fest 1 year. So,
1: commitment.
0: Yeah, I do not believe in pre-done anything.
1: Difference?
0: It really does. I mean, people don't understand. That garlic tastes like what it looks like.
1: Yeah.
0: Brown and gross and nasty.
1: Yeah, totally
0: so
1: different.
0: You got to have fresh garlic. Got to have fresh everything. So anyway, okay. So how many years has the Brennan family been in business? You said since the 40s. So we're coming up on 90 years?
1: Please see the math.
0: Okay, let's see. 19. Oh, wait a minute. Hold on, because Dornack started in 1947, and that's 80 years. We're coming up on 80. So y'all about 85,
1: okay.
0: 90 years.
1: Okay.
0: And Irish Channel, too. Although they were Frenchmen selling groceries in the Irish Channel, and y'all were Irishmen selling French food in the Irish Channel.
1: No,
0: so,
1: that's, yeah, so, no, I guess so.
0: And then you must be a little bit younger than my father-in-law. He would be 80-something, Joey.
1: Me?
0: Yeah.
1: I'm
0: yeah.
1: 66.
0: Yeah, so you're way younger than him. He'd be 80 now. So y'all didn't run the same part of the neighborhood, because they probably moved to Metairie by the time you were in, because he grew up in the Irish Channel, because the first store, you know, was on Jackson.
1: Sure.
0: And a lot of, I don't know, your family probably got cream cheese delivered by Mr. Dornack to them.
1: A lot of Creole cream cheese.
0: A lot of people talk about that, how Mr. Dornack used to deliver to people. Oh, yeah. And did they do
1: with
0: sugar
1: fruit.
0: Or salt?
1: Sugar,
0: they did it sweet.
1: Sugar with fruit.
0: Sugar with fruit. Okay, see, Jody.
1: I have cream cheese. I have some in my fridge.
0: Do you? All right, very good. All right, so we are going to be back. I hear some music, and we'll talk about the holidays, what's coming up with the holidays at Dickie Brennan's Steakhouse.

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0: All right, we are back. And then, all right, so we're going to talk about a little bit of what's going on at Dickie Brennan's right now. It's October, so it's spooky season. Yep. So we have a little, tell us a little bit about what's going on with the Witchy Poos.
1: Witchy's Lunches. Boy, I don't know how many years ago, but this wonderful woman that works with me, Shannon Carmella, said, I'm inviting a bunch of my friends, and it was at Palace. She said, I'm inviting a bunch of my friends to come have lunch, and we're all wearing witches' outfits, costumes, and it was like, great.
0: And now, was that the first witches' lunch in city? Because now everybody does a witch. So, as usual, leader of the pack.
1: But she, you know, so, I mean, it was real success. Well, the next year, we did Steakhouse in Palace.
0: Okay.
1: And then from that point forward, Tableau, Bourbon House, all of our restaurants are sold out. Okay. And I keep telling, you know, we did a Dolly one recently, Dolly Parton. Because I'm like, I want to have a theme every Friday. Because, all right, here's the concept. You get a bunch of women.
0: Yep.
1: Put them in costumes, and they're day drinking.
0: Oh, yeah. I mean, doesn't get better than that.
1: That is the best concept.
0: That is the, you aren't kidding.
1: So, I think they said we committed to doing six, and I'm not sure exactly what the six are going to be, but at least Witchy's Luncheon, we'll probably do another Dolly.
0: Well, you're going to have to send me the info so we can promote those for you. Absolutely, absolutely. So the Dolly Luncheon that we saw on Facebook where all the ladies were, that was at your place?
1: Yeah, we did that one at Tableau.
0: Okay. All right, so Tableau is y'all as well?
1: Yes.
0: Okay.
1: Yes.
0: So Commanders is multiple family?
1: It's a bunch of my cousins.
0: Oh, so that's kind of groupy
1: family.
0: But
1: I'm not involved.
0: You're not involved in Commanders. You have your own thing going on.
1: They threw me out.
0: Oh, they did?
1: A long time ago.
0: Oh, I'm sorry. Whoops.
1: No.
0: That's
1: all
0: right. You just say that.
1: Well, I had 13 cousins. We were going to a board meeting together, and it was, you know, and I wanted to do a steakhouse, and I couldn't get
0: them to agree.
1: Everybody's
0: like,
1: well, nobody comes to New Orleans to eat steak. I'm like,
0: actually, yeah, they do.
1: Well, at the time, I was running Commanders, and the station that would go down was, it was the veal chop, chop of tulips, the rack of lamb. It was all of our
0: meat
1: protein.
0: Yeah, you know, so you saw a vision.
1: They're going to eat steak.
0: Yes, yes.
1: And I just, with my dad, I was young, and I had a lot of cousins. We're all coming in, and, you know, different backgrounds. And I just said, you know, I need to get off of my own. He said, you should. And
0: yeah.
1: So he supported me to get off on my own. And so I did. And in order for him, you know, I said, I want you to retire. So the family bought him out of everything. We bought Palace as my base.
0: Okay.
1: My sister and I owned it.
0: All right.
1: Then I've lived my dream. I've built a nice company.
0: You really have. And you don't need a whole, I mean, you just need one or two good function. You know, you don't need a vast portfolio.
1: But you sit, and you've got,
0: it's hard to focus
1: on
0: more than one.
1: I mean, I'm sitting there with these beautiful people, and, you know, they're the assistant general manager, the sous chef. They want to be a chef. They want to be a general manager. So, you know, that's what made me do the steakhouse.
0: Yeah.
1: And then same thing. I mean, we grow. We're not doing it that often, but, I mean, over 30 years, you know, five or six restaurants.
0: Yeah. So just so everybody knows, y'all have heard me talk about him before. He just said my cousin Jason, who...
1: Navia,
0: who, those who know me well know how much he meant to me. He died in a car accident. He worked with Commanders and Palace and Dickie Brennan's till pretty much his whole career, till the day he died. Literally till the day he died.
1: Absolutely. He worked for my dad out of college.
0: Yep.
1: At Commanders, and he and my dad, I mean, they were very close.
0: He was a force.
1: I came home, and I'm like, I'm going to do Palace. You're coming with me.
0: Yeah.
1: And we never stopped
0: That's
1: being together.
0: That's how we roll in this family.
1: Yeah, we never stopped being together. I mean, he's my little brother, and miss him dearly.
0: Yeah, I do too. Well, we're going to have to toast to Jason right there because he was the best.
1: Yes.
0: And I have, you know, his little son worked for me for a little while, Sebastian.
1: That's beautiful.
0: He's a good kid.
1: He's beautiful.
0: He is. He looks just like him too. Oh, my God. It's eerie. It's eerie. But anyway, just a little sentimental. I don't want to bring up too much, but, I mean, we were like brother and sister, kind of like you were with your cousins, what you were talking about in the station wagon. That was me and Jason, because we were the only little ones. Everybody else was either 5, 6, 7, 8, 9, 10 years older than us or way younger. Yeah. So we were in that, like,
1: yeah, the pack.
0: The gap. The cousin gap. But and we went to high school at the same time. So we, you know, we went, we were at dances together and pictures together. And I dated people he knew, and if they messed with me, he went and, like, slammed them in the lockers at Jesuit, and it was he was like the big brother that I needed. So so we will obviously wait to hear what happens with Palace, because, and, you know, if not there, somewhere else.
1: Yep.
0: You know, I mean, it's not something that, you know, location, location, location. But you know what? If they don't want to comply, screw them. Go do it somewhere else. Bigger and better.
1: We're going to just, you know, time will take care of it.
0: Absolutely. Time takes care. I'm a firm believer. And if you know anything about our family, time, even if it takes 2 decades. And we are Saturday, day after tomorrow, is our 8-year anniversary of being back in the store full time as my husband and his brothers and I taking the reins. Well, so it's a pretty
1: nice. That's nice.
0: And they had a lot of people who said it wouldn't make it with us doing it. So you know what I say to them? Ha ha. Exactly. That's what I can say on the air. She's getting ready to hit the dump button. Yeah, she's getting ready to hit the dump button. But I've met so many great people in the past 8 years, you know.
1: Yeah.
0: You know, and just great connections and helping. So same thing. So I brought the bourbon today because do y'all always have a special barrel? I know you said someone else kind of handles that. But because I know last time we went and ate, I actually had one of y'all's picks because I'm a bourbon girl. So I was like, let me get the pick.
1: So we have a pretty good history going back. One, you know, I tell you about my dad not liking saying he was an Irishman running a French restaurant. He said, I'm an American. So he got in this mode and it started at Commander's and with Paul Prudhomme. And instead of doing a brandy mill punch, he's like, we're doing bourbon milk punch.
0: Yep.
1: So, I mean, that's back in the 70s. I mean, so my dad was very connected with anybody, certainly in the wine, all the American wineries, but definitely the spirits, and it was bourbon. And, you know, and all the Brennans drank scotch, and we grew up sipping on their drinks, so we're all drinking scotch, and he starts telling us we're in college. He's like, y'all drink bourbon. It's American. So
0: that's right.
1: So that's it. So I opened a restaurant on Bourbon Street, researching. There was an old bourbon house I wanted to bring back. And I wanted to pick a spirit and specialize in the restaurant, and it was bourbon. And so I had this huge collection from the day we opened and created a bourbon society.
0: How long ago was this? Because that was before bourbon was really cool. Okay.
1: Yeah, it was.
0: That was before it was really cool.
1: Right before craft cocktail. We started doing bourbon dinners, and we would invite in a master distiller.
0: Okay.
1: Booker No, who, you know, Jimmy Russell, all of them.
0: Booker No.
1: So the barrels at Bourbon House that everybody now has barrel heads, I asked them way back when they'd come to do a dinner, and we would design the menu with each course had a bourbon drink.
0: Bourbon to go with it, yeah.
1: Which is, we have never not sold out a bourbon dinner. I mean, it works, and people love it. But it's different than people that go to wine
0: dinner. Wine dinner, right, yeah.
1: Different crowd. And so, and I got them all to sign a barrel head. So I know people have, I don't think many people have that old guard signature on barrel heads.
0: Right.
1: I mean, Booker died. I mean, they're all, but at some point I was invited to do a fundraiser in Kentucky. And with doing it, we get a call and it's the governor's office in Kentucky saying, because we're going to bring our bourbon society with us.
0: Okay.
1: He said, look, we got a 54-passenger bus. We've got this many spaces if you want to come with Dickie to do this fundraiser. And it was done up nice with visiting the horse, all that stuff. But the governor wanted to say hello to the Bourbon Society for New Orleans. So we show up, and we have a champagne reception.
0: Okay.
1: And well, we're the Bourbon Society.
0: Yeah, we're the Bourbon
1: Society,
0: right?
1: We're drinking champagne,
0: French champagne
1: with the governor.
0: Right.
1: But what they did was they have the Kentucky Trail.
0: Yes.
1: And it's only,
0: the Bourbon Trail.
1: Only businesses in Kentucky.
0: Mm-hmm.
1: We have a barrel head in Bourbon. Bourbon House is the only business outside of Kentucky that the governor put on.
0: Oh, wow.
1: I mean, the pioneering we did that was amazing. Yeah. I mean, we were creating craft cocktails, mm-hmm. we were doing bourbon dinners, and then bourbon just
0: took off.
1: You know, so I mean, it's it was we were young, dumb, trying to be a little cocky, and thank goodness that one
0: it worked.
1: Really, you know,
0: it worked. As usual, ahead of your time.
1: No, well,
0: you know, that's genetic.
1: Our family just always.
0: Innovators.
1: If it wasn't broke, break it. I mean,
0: yeah.
1: Don't fix it.
0: Make it better.
1: Traditional. It's about evolving.
0: Absolutely.
1: So,
0: absolutely.
1: We're always looking for what else can we do to add to what New Orleans already has.
0: Mm-hmm. And then bourbon is a big thing in New Orleans because of back in Prohibition and all the ports. And I mean, things came in through here, and that's why we have a bourbon, you know. Because of my involvement with, like, picking the barrels and stuff at the store, we've gone to Kentucky a number of times and done them in the distilleries. And,
1: yeah, yeah.
0: And I definitely – it is so neat.
1: We got a call way back. I want to say it was Maker's Mark. Mm-hmm. They just saw it, and they said, we're going to do this thing where we're going to let people flavor a barrel.
0: Oh, I did one. I have one. With the staves?
1: Yeah.
0: And you pick the – what? Yeah. Yep.
1: So
0: the first
1: one that got done
0: was you.
1: Was Bourbon House.
0: All right. Very good. That's awesome.
1: It's gone. We should have drank that one quick.
0: Yeah. Yep. We still have some of ours left.
1: We've had some great opportunities to work with.
0: People chase our makers, and they're like, "Oh, this doesn't taste like makers." So you know, but when you start mix, oh, hold on, we're gonna break, and then we'll come back.
2: Generating $3.2 billion in additional earnings. Dr. Heather Cope, the Chief of Policy and Research at the Louisiana Policy Institute for Children, says the state needs to make child care more affordable, with child care currently costing up to $12,000 a year per child.
3: Looking at the average wage in Louisiana, that can make up a substantial part of any family's budget.
2: A new ferry boat is in operation for the Cameron Crossing in Cameron Parish. Department of Transportation Secretary Glenn Lede says the Holly Beach ferry boat will replace the Cameron 2, which has been in service since 1964.
4: The challenges with maintaining an old ferry start to accumulate, so you've got downtime. The detour, if the ferry goes down, is 100 miles.
2: In fact, the Cameron Crossing is not getting just one ferry boat, it's getting two. The second ferry boat is expected to be completed in late November. LRN.
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0: All right, we are back. Off the air, we're talking about fun stories about people in the restaurant, famous people, and talking about Anne Margaret. Had to be during King Creole. Did Elvis ever come in the restaurant? He had to come in the restaurant somewhere along the way.
1: So Dad had to go visit with him because he was going to be King of Bacchus.
0: Yes.
1: So,
0: oh, I remember that. I remember that.
1: So Dad went and spent some good time with him. And I don't know. Did he die? I don't know why he didn't.
0: Elvis? Oh, he probably was too busy partying. He probably couldn't leave it all alone for a minute. Yeah. I mean, you know, because once you get on that float, look, men can drink on the float and act crazy. I cannot. The first year I rode, I drank, and I'm like, oh, God, I can't do that again. So now I don't drink that much on the float. I did lose my cup last year off the float. I like to throw hula hoops. I love to do. Do you still ride in Bacchus or any of the parades at all? So my favorite thing to throw is hula hoops, because when you see like a dad holding a baby and they got their arm up and you hoop them with the hula hoop and you see that and then they don't drop it on the ground and throw it that is very aggravating about Mardi Gras. You buy all these beads and you see them go, oh, I don't want this, and they throw it on the ground. Makes me want to jump off the float and go grab them and go pick that back up. I spent money on that. No, I'm teasing. So,
1: Too much.
0: No, I'm not really kidding. No, I just make sure I buy things that they don't drop on the ground.
1: Get a hula hoop from you.
0: Yeah, hula hoop. Yep. So, Phoenix, we ride the first Friday.
1: Okay.
0: Yep. I'll let you know where we're going to be. My daughter rides with me now.
1: Oh, good.
0: So it's like, it was so funny.
1: That's fun.
0: She made fun of me.
1: Yeah.
0: Because she's a North Shore girl.
1: Yeah.
0: She was born on the North Shore, raised on the North Shore. Jody grew up in Lakewood South and Delamont, and I grew up on West End Boulevard. So I am like hardcore Lakeview to the bone. I went kicking and screaming to the North Shore. I did not want to go over there.
1: Yeah.
0: And I'm kind of kicking and screaming coming back part-time, but I'm okay. I'm okay.
1: Nice.
0: But my daughter would laugh at me. She's like, oh, Phoenix, blah, blah, blah, blah, blah. Well, once I put her little bootay on a floatay, she's hooked. She's like, are we riding this year? Are we riding this year? Are we going to ride in? I used to ride in three. One, two, three in a row.
1: Yeah.
0: And I was like, then I dropped it to two. And she's like, are we going to ride in two? And I'm like, no, one. Just one. That's all you get. So, but that is a part of New Orleans. And that is a beautiful thing. I mean, think of Mardi Gras season without Bacchus. Bacchus is, I mean, a beautiful parade. Always has been. I mean, my dad used to take me. My dad was 6'4". He was a seaman. So he would take me to the parades, and he'd put me on his shoulders, and then we'd go from uptown and then go catch Metairie at the end by Martin Berman because I lived on West End. So, and my mom would be like, y'all going to these parades again? You better, you know, it was fun. And I remember the first, you can remember this. All right. So when you first, like a teenage, like a young teen trying to break away from your parents, like like clutches, I can remember walking up Veterans with some of my friends, and my dad was like two steps behind, but he was not letting anybody come near us girls. So now, children. Do you have children?
1: I have two children and two grandkids.
0: And two grandkids. How old are the grandkids?
1: Best gig in the world. Myers 4 and Lillian's coming up on 2.
0: Oh, that's awesome. That's awesome.
1: Yep.
0: So, and they're not involved.
1: My daughter, Sarah, is involved with me.
0: Oh, good.
1: And that's her, too.
0: Okay.
1: And then Richard, the third.
0: Okay.
1: He's does real estate. And, you know, I have a lot of confidence one day.
0: And they're both still local?
1: Has some grandkids for me.
0: Oh, yeah, so your daughter has the two children.
1: Sarah has two.
0: Is Richard free and single, an eligible bachelor in the city?
1: Dating a wonderful lady.
0: Oh, he's just not ready to have children.
1: They're young.
0: Yeah. Oh, how old are they? 30s?
1: 30.
0: Yeah. I was 33 when I had Mark.
1: Yeah.
0: I don't like to talk about this on the air, but I was married prior.
1: Yeah.
0: No, once they started talking about kids, I'm like, oh, no. Not forever. So Jody and I, we've been together for 27 years, though.
1: Nice.
0: So we knew each other younger.
1: Oh, yeah.
0: He was, you know, he had his own life. Well, you know how it is when you're in the eye focus of the city, when you're involved in, you know, sometimes it's very intimidating to be around that person.
1: Well, we're a big, small city.
0: Yeah. And especially guys, because guys, you know, I don't know if it's the same way with girls. You would know because you have a daughter, but and with Margaret, she's removed from it. But with guys, it seems like when they're involved in something, they always have all these little groupies around. And I didn't want to deal with that. So I told him, get rid of all your oats, and then we'll talk later. So 13 years later, we got back together.
1: Oh, geez.
0: Here we are 27 years
1: he
0: later.
1: He sowed some oats.
0: He did. I'm sure he did, and I don't want to know about it.
1: Good.
0: But anyway, so, all right, so what else, like, for the holidays? I was talking to somebody.
1: You mentioned Mardi Gras, and so for years, my dad, they would be down in the French Quarter in Brennan's.
0: Mm-hmm.
1: And my Aunt Adelaide had a house in the Garden District. Beautiful home. She saved every penny because she wanted to entertain in a beautiful home in New Orleans instead of just in the restaurant.
0: Yes.
1: So when people would be in town visiting, her goal was is for them to come have a drink or something, see these beautiful homes in the Garden District,
0: mm-hmm.
1: and then to eat in the restaurants. Because they'd go back to and they're, oh, you should see a different side of New Orleans.
0: Correct.
1: Well, that's what it was all about with my dad was – for people that were out of town, it's instead of being on Canal Street, for them to come uptown, standing yes. under the oak trees.
0: Yes.
1: Because
0: such a different experience.
1: There, what you see there is, I mean, we're all out on the street together, standing next to each other. We don't know who the person that, but we're like, here, you can take this. Here, let me help you with that. I mean, mm-hmm. it brings the best
0: it's
1: out of
0: it's a whole different, yeah. St. Charles Mardi Gras is a whole different, yes.
1: and stuff. And my dad always said two things killed neighborhoods, air conditioning and TV. Because
0: mm-hmm.
1: prior to that, everybody sat on their porch and everybody interacted, talked.
0: True.
1: During
0: what
1: Mardi
0: would your
1: Gras,
0: dad say right now with these, the phones? Everybody knows how I am with the phones. He probably would have found a way to get rid of them.
1: He'd come up with he'd make my mother have one. He didn't want one.
0: Mm-hmm. I have a friend that was like that for a while. The wife handled all the stuff.
1: Oh, yeah, my dad wasn't going to. He didn't wear a watch. And why don't you wear a watch? He says, well, everybody else has one.
0: I'll just ask him what time it is. You know, I used to, Jody used to be, he wears a watch, but he was always on time without a watch.
1: Yeah.
0: That's, like, amazing to me. You know? Like, there's just some, you know, are you a punctual person? Yeah, actually you are, because you were here a few minutes early. You were here on time, so... That is
1: very important.
0: People don't understand. You know, like, I have so many friends that, like, and I'm sure you too, like, you have something going on and you're trying to meet somebody and you have work to do and they think that, like, you know, like, punctuality is very important.
1: Well, you know,
0: especially in business.
1: Exactly.
0: You don't like people to be late for their reservation for dinner, right?
1: For me. Yeah. Yeah.
0: Exactly. And you don't want to hold that table. Mm-mm. Somebody else could be sitting there.
1: Let's get it going.
0: What is the, most people you've ever served in a night at Dickie Brennan's? We'll just talk about Dickie Brennan's. How many
1: steakhouse?
0: Yeah. Like, how many table turns? Like, how many does it seat? And then how many times?
1: So, typically, we never talk about how many people we serve.
0: Oh, okay.
1: But that was a crazy situation, whatever. I don't know what it was. We did, like, 800 people.
0: Okay. That's a lot.
1: In that little restaurant.
0: That's a lot.
1: Yeah.
0: That's a lot. So... Well, I always ask the questions that you don't want to talk about.
1: your cousin Jason would have been there, and George Enriquez.
0: Mm-hmm.
1: Whew.
0: So, now, you know, he's Keith Young's now.
1: Yeah, I love it.
0: You been over there?
1: He and Lisa. There's a big-ass bottle of wine sitting on his bar that I brought him when he opened up.
0: Oh, yeah.
1: I love him. He's another one of my brothers.
0: Yeah.
1: He and Lisa, I'm so happy that they... have their own chip. And,
0: absolutely.
1: And I know they're killing it. If I lived on the North Shore, I'd be there
0: mm-hmm.
1: a lot, but I just don't get over it.
0: Yeah, yeah. So we were huge when we were over there more, went to Keith's all the time. It was funny. We'd go multiple nights a week, and they walk in, what's the occasion? I'm like, it's Tuesday. We're here. Because there's not many places on the North Shore to eat. So,
1: everybody
0: and we live straight.
1: You know, when I do go over, I have one.
0: All right, so what's your favorite North Shore restaurant that you've had? Can you think of? We're going to put Keith Young's out of it because
1: Keith
0: that's
1: Young's
0: George, and of course you love him. So aside from family restaurants, because George is like family, what else do you like over there? Oh, think about it on the break, and then we're going to come back.

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2: All right, we are back, and we have moved from the South Shore to the North Shore on restaurants. And
3: now I'm realizing how many I haven't gotten to yet.
2: Well, see why you came on the show? I have educated one of the greatest food
3: Kenny's
2: minds in the
3: Dakota's
2: city.
3: Dakota's back.
2: Yes.
3: John, what's John?
2: He's got Feliciana.
3: Feliciana.
2: And then Catty Corner from Feliciana,
3: I
2: if
3: was
2: you don't
3: at,
2: want seafood.
3: 812, love Pat.
2: 0527.
3: What did I say?
2: You said 812. That's Jody's birthday. That was a Freudian slip.
3: 527. That was wonderful. Still love hitting Sal and Judy's.
2: Sal and Judy's, yeah.
3: I love the Wong brothers.
2: Yep. Oh, yeah, Trey Yen.
3: Yeah.
2: And, you know, they have another thing in Haddon.
3: My cousins need to invite me over more often.
2: They
3: what
2: really
3: the hell's
2: do.
3: Wrong with them?
2: They need to.
3: Damn.
2: Get on it, cousins.
3: All right.
2: So, you know, the Wongs, they have Street Side in Hammond.
3: Okay.
2: Do you know what that is? It's like a food court almost.
3: Right.
2: Like they do pizza, they do Asian, they do Mediterranean, they do sushi. That's a big, like, Southeastern, like
3: yeah.
2: all the kids
3: oh, I
2: go
3: bet.
2: There.
3: Yeah.
2: And then they have Kate Street that's kind of like that, too. They have okay. kind of, I think Street Side was there first. But, all right, so, yeah, so we are definitely in agreement as steakhouse people at 527 is pretty good.
3: Yeah.
2: We haven't been to Keith Young's in a really, really long time.
3: No, it's incredible.
2: So, it's always good when you go. So,
3: yeah.
2: but 527, we've kind of gotten to where there's a little waitress. You know, Jody and I, so what you were saying earlier, when you go out, you don't really care. You just are glad to be somewhere and someone else doing the cooking, someone else doing the work. Jody's a lot like you. Me, not so much. I'm a little bit persnickety.
3: You're gonna get it off your chest.
2: So because my mom was such a foodie, I'm very, very picky. I don't like butter on my steak. I like my steak grilled right. See, Ruth Chris, all that butter popping on me, I don't like that. I feel it. All right, so what is your thoughts on butter on it? Y'all probably do it at the restaurant. But do you get upset when someone says don't put butter?
3: No. No, it's a New Orleans thing.
2: I know. But I feel like it interferes with the flavor of the beef if it's really cooked right.
3: See, I kind of butter.
2: You a butter man.
3: Butter on anything's going to make it better.
2: Butter on anything. Well, my friend Patty's like that I work. Not this Patty. Patty with an I. This is Patty with a Y. I have Patty with an I. And she's like, oh, I got to have butter on my steak. And I'm like, no, it interferes with the meat flavor to me.
3: Yeah.
2: But I don't drink milk. I don't drink milk. So when you get that milky flavor in butter, that messes me up.
3: Well, there you go.
2: Yeah.
3: We brush a little bit of butter on top of our steaks before we cook them at the steakhouse.
2: Well, a little bit is okay, but that big dollop.
3: We brush them and we put our Creole love all over.
2: Okay. All right. Well, I've had steak at Dickie Brennan's, and I didn't find it.
3: Well, it's not. We don't off-putting. Add butter coming. You know,
2: it's
3: not,
2: just a little
3: it's
2: to
3: not
2: give it
3: in
2: a,
3: the.
2: It's just a little bit to give
3: it's
2: it a
3: not
2: little.
3: Not in the bubbling.
2: Shush. Okay, yeah. Butter. So I don't like when it's popping off the plate and you got to hold a napkin up. See, I have to tell them that.
3: We make all kind of sauces, so there's plenty.
2: Yeah.
3: I don't.
2: And then I had our favorite little waiter guy.

0: has moved on from y'all too, Coco.
1: Ah.
0: Ah. He waited on us a bunch of times.
1: Yeah?
0: Yeah, didn't he move on?
1: I don't know where he is.
0: I don't know where he is either. Because we asked for him the last time we went, and he was gone. Know. Oh, wow. So long. Too bad you don't get to wait on us anymore. We're fun, too.
1: We call that alumni.
0: We call that alumni. Well, as long as he's doing well, that's all that matters.
1: I hope to God he's doing great.
0: I'm sure he's doing great. Yeah. All right. So anyway, well, holidays, real quick. Special menu, straight menu, because
1: we do the Revion downtown.
0: Okay.
1: The French Quarter restaurants, we always do the Revion menu with the regular full menu.
0: So you can get one or the other. Okay.
1: Yeah.
0: Thanksgiving, Christmas. Expensive.
1: We do a classic turkey, you know, we have a regular, like a brunch menu for Thanksgiving.
0: Okay.
1: But we offer the full turkey.
0: You can do. Right, you can do both.
1: I mean, and it's oyster dressing. It's every side you can imagine. And when people leave, everybody gets to go, and it isn't necessarily what's left on your table. We give everybody a little lagniappe to take home because there's nothing better than 3 or 4 hours after you have that big old meal to be
0: some
1: snacking
0: leftovers.
1: On
0: yeah,
1: a little
0: you
1: more
0: need the
1: sweet
0: leftovers.
1: Potato. Or,
0: that's right.
1: You know.
0: And full lobster. Y'all still do the full
1: steakhouse.
0: Lobster. So that is one of the things, I'm not going to lie, and I don't want to say anything bad, but my place on the North Shore, when I would go there, that's what I would always get.
1: Lobster?
0: Yes.
1: Yeah, I love lobster.
0: And when they came up with these little tail things, I'm like, what the hell is this? Yeah.
1: They're frozen.
0: Yeah, don't get me started. Like I said, I'm going to be nice, but
1: yeah,
0: that was one of the things I was like, we got to go somewhere else. So
1: I'm not a big flavor.
0: I'm not. Yeah, well, they're frozen.
1: And there's preservatives.
0: Taste, yes. So if I go to a steakhouse, I want a big lobster. So that was one of the things why the first time Jody and I went and they were like, I'm like, I'm hooked. This is my steakhouse now.
1: Years ago, we were real busy and this guy's looking at we've got like an hour wait, and he's like, well, I want a lobster, you're going to run out.
0: Mm-hmm.
1: And because he's looking at the tank in the front, right there in the restaurant.
0: Yeah, he didn't realize y'all had some backup, huh?
1: Well, we pull out a bunch and have them sitting in the walk-in. We're not going to walk out.
0: That's just for visual purposes.
1: Like, we got plenty. Well, he finally convinces a manager to sell him a lobster, and he disappears.
0: Oh, Jesus.
1: Like in a bag. The next day, this is back when we were still doing lunches. The guys that run the Gold Club next door, they ate lunch every day. And they're like, we got a new concept. We're going to sell lobsters. Will y'all cook them for us? This guy takes the flipping lobster to Gold, whatever it was, Penthouse, whatever it was at the time, and has he and his lobsters getting lap dances.
0: Oh, Jesus.
1: And then he brings that damn thing back and we cook it.
0: Oh, God. That's
1: You got to love the quarter.
0: That is the lobster you don't want to eat.
1: You got to love the quarter.
0: No, that was what hooked me and Jody when we went. Well, I went when I was younger, obviously, when Jason was working there and in my other life. But when Jody and I went the first time and he was like, lobster? I'm like, oh. This is our place now. This
1: Good
0: is our
1: deal.
0: Place. But no, really, the first time I went and I'm like, I want a lobster. And they're like, oh, well, we got tails. And I'm like, huh? I'm like, I can buy that at the grocery store. Yeah. I don't even sell that.
1: Big difference.
0: We might sell it. But we have a lobster tank at the store. So we sell a lot
1: y'all
0: of lobster.
1: Do it right.
0: We try.
1: Yeah, really do.
0: And I'm going to tell you.
1: I wish you were up there.
0: I wish you were. In Metairie.
1: Yeah.
0: It's harder for me to move uptown than you to get to Metairie. But anyway, well, look, I really do thank you for coming today.
1: It's been a lot of fun.
0: And I hope if there's anything ever going on, you want to come back. All you got to do is text me or email Patty.
1: Look, we get to eat your chicken salad with that bourbon. I'll do that.
0: We can do
1: that
0: anytime.
1: That's a good combo. I hadn't done that before.
0: We'll do a make. How you like that combination, huh?
1: It works.
0: That's Southern girl style.
1: Everybody
0: that's Lakeview.
1: Get some chicken salad. Bottle of bourbon.
0: So, well, so we are going to be wrapping up now. Is there anything you want to leave anyone out there listening with before we leave? Your final words. About life, New Orleans, food, anything.
1: Life's short.
0: Life
1: Enjoy.
0: Is short. Live it
1: eat
0: and
1: good
0: eat
1: food.
0: It all.
1: Yeah. Love it.
0: All right.
1: Thank you.
0: Well, thank you so much.
1: No, thank you.
0: Appreciate you coming in today and spending time with me.
1: Thank you so much.

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7: Breaking news this hour at Town Hall. I'm Bob Agnew in Washington. The second of two reports on inflation has now been released, and this one also shows it's running hotter than most analysts were forecasting.
8: It's not just consumers who are paying more for most things. Wholesalers are feeling it, too. The Producer Price Index, which measures costs before they reach consumers, rose 1.3% in September year over year, more than double the 0.6% analysts were predicting. Inflation has been pegged as one of the most important issues for voters heading into the midterms. The Fed also closely follows the PPI as a guide when it comes to setting interest rates. I'm Darielle Albinger.
7: The political parties just got a break on advertising rates as they prepare for the midterm elections.
9: The Supreme Court has sided with the Trump administration on campaign advertising rates. Democrats challenged a new FCC rule that lets political parties get the same discounted rates broadcasters must offer candidates. A lower court had ordered the FCC to answer those objections before the midterms. The high court ruled the law does not force the FCC to act on any set timeline. Willie Nelson, Washington.
7: Two of the nation's leading artificial intelligence companies are facing federal investigations. The Federal Trade Commission has subpoenaed OpenAI and Anthropic as it looks into the potential risks their technology poses to consumers. The company has been involved in major cybersecurity incidents related to their AI agents, including hacks into some U.S. government websites, leaders of both companies calling for new guardrails. A new study is shining a light on teens and anxiety. We get more details in this report from Tammy Trujillo.
10: According to the study published in JAMA Pediatrics, about 1 in 16 surveyed have reported moderate to severe anxiety. It also reports that nearly two-thirds of adolescents who reported severe anxiety symptoms also met the criteria for severe depression. This was the first national report to survey teens in the U.S. about their anxiety symptoms in some two decades. I'm Tammy Trujillo.
7: You'll find more on these stories at townhall.com.
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7: You now have a new sunscreen option. 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
14: This after the FDA approved the active ingredient bemotrizinol, known as BEMT, to sunscreen products in June. Dermatologists say it guards against both major types of ultraviolet radiation without the chalky residue of common mineral products, including zinc oxide. Europeans have been using BEMT products for years. The first products containing it are hitting store shelves, and HHS Secretary Robert F. Kennedy Jr. says approving its use would increase competition and consumer confidence in sunscreen products. I'm Mark Mayfield.
7: The IRS is reminding those who received an extension to file their 2025 federal income taxes that they must submit their returns by the end of the day. Paperwork must be submitted electronically or postmarked by midnight to avoid late penalties. You'll find breaking news and analysis at townhall.com.
15: Changes are on the way. Got two more days, today and tomorrow, of 80s to 90, but still the humidity not all that bad. But a real drastic drop in that humidity is coming up with a strong cold front Friday night and Saturday morning. Today's upper 80s to 90 under a sunny sky. Lovely enough tonight, back down to the 60s early in the morning tomorrow, followed by an afternoon warm-up again as it goes to upper 80s to 90. Ahead of and along that front could squeeze an isolated shower, but the cold front sweeps through, gusty winds kick in from the north. Going to be a gusty Friday night and a breezy Saturday, too, with cooler temperatures on the way. A crisp 50s start of the morning, sunny and breezy Saturday, followed by an afternoon warm-up to only low 70s. Lighter wind Sunday, and in the morning, 50s. All spots will go into an afternoon high of around the mid-70s. Grand Isle Ladies Fishing Rodeo has moved to October 23rd and 24th at the Bridgeside Marina. It's a party for a great cause. Grand Isle Events. dot org.

0: Hello, one and all. It is time now for the food show. I'm Marianne Fitzmaurice. It's another beautiful October afternoon. A little bit warm, but I hear it's supposed to be cooling off over the weekend. It'd be great if you called and talked about where you've been eating. I went someplace last night that I definitely want to talk about. And it was great. It was a great experience. The food was fine. You know, that's about the best we can do, except when I have a run of really brilliant food. This was not that, but a very, very enjoyable experience. It was at the new Pat Gallagher restaurant, which used to be Annadelle, up at Claiborne Hill in Covington. It's an historic property with a cool story behind it, which is on the menu. And it is sort of a homecoming for Chef Pat Gallagher, who now has, let me count them, 5 restaurants. He has 3 steakhouses, 1 in Covington, 1 in Mandeville, and 1 in Slidell. He has Rest a While, and now he has what amounts to a really big mouthful to say, the River Saint Hotel, Restaurant, and Bar. And I saw it for the first time last night. I know they've been working on it about a year, and it's just beautiful. What they did was really beautiful. I saw it a while back, and I had my doubts about it because it was painted all white. I'm trying to remember what it was like when it was Annadelle. I didn't go to Annadelle very much, but I thought Annadelle was pretty good for what it was. And they did a lot of renovation to the space. They had some rooms upstairs. It's kind of like a bed and breakfast. It's got, I think, 4 rooms upstairs. It's a really huge place. We walked around a little bit, and I don't remember it being as big in terms of dining spaces and seats in the restaurant. It was quite large. I remember we did have an Eat Club back in the day, and I'm talking way back in the day. I would say the early 90s, but I don't think it was that far back in the day. It was probably like, it might have been before Katrina. But anyway, it was, Annadelle was around for quite a while. And the 2 owners were, I think, attorneys and were sort of, you know, it's kind of like an investment to them. But Pat has a long history with this place and is going to be very hands-on in this endeavor. And I think that's great. And the building deserves it. The building deserves it. Patty, can you hear me at all with this water going? Can you hear me at all?
1: Yeah, you're fine.
0: Okay, good.
1: You're fine.
0: Okay, I realized as I was sitting outside working on the newsletter, I had a cat next to me. There were ducks at my house, so I have water here. I mean, I can basically go lock myself up, but it's too beautiful. So we're just going to go with this. It's in the shade, and he'll stop. And as soon as someone comes for him to bark at, he'll move. So anyway, it's beautiful what they've done to it. There's a dining room downstairs, which is the one where we mostly were at Annadelle, and that's where we were seated last night. I was really glad of it because I really didn't feel like climbing the stairs. But there are, I think, 3 dining rooms upstairs, and there are at least 3 downstairs. And of course, the bar, which I've always said is just a kind of a sexy, cozy bar. And we took a little tour upstairs. The place that Annadelle had redone those bedrooms upstairs, and they were gorgeous. And I realized that they completely ripped everything out for this, and they're going to redo those. They're not quite ready yet, but everything else was ready. The bar is just as gorgeous as it was. If, well, you know, I say just as gorgeous. It's beautiful. They did a fabulous renovation. The place was in need of a renovation. It had become worn, and Pat put not only a lot into the space itself, but I think he had a lot of the furniture redone, and the furniture is period. So it was definitely a feast for the eyes. I am disappointed that there was no outdoor dining, but there isn't going to be. So it was an indoor dining experience, but I was most curious about it, and I will report in detail. I will say this, that I don't know if this is going on the South Shore as well, but over here on the North Shore, there appears to be a transition of fine dining restaurants into primarily steakhouses. I don't know why that is, but I know that Chifunctas has just sort of clicked over into a steakhouse. And this was, I would say that as well. The menu was limited, and the steaks were a big part of the other than steak menu was limited. But the steak menu was there. And of course, he's a steaks guy, so it makes sense. But it was a fairly limited menu for people who were not there for steaks. We loved what we had. But, and as a matter of fact, I really loved what I had. But I feel like a person who was looking for a bigger menu might be a little disappointed. I think there were maybe 4 to 6 things in terms of entrees that were not steaks. And I guess they had like maybe 6 appetizers. They had a wedge. It was definitely a much smaller amount of offerings than I was expecting. And like I said, what was there was appealing, so it wasn't a problem for me, but I was expecting a bit more in terms of options than I saw. Anyway, it was a really nice evening. The service staff is adorable, young people who are very eager to make sure you have a great experience. I like that. The dining room downstairs that I was most familiar with is beautiful. I don't know if they reupholster the chairs, but I feel like they did. They were sort of like almost like a cross stitch. It was beautiful. It was really beautiful. And I will get into what we had on the other side of the break. But let's take a break right now and be back with more of the food show after this.
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2: I'll take Manhattan, the Bronx, and Staten Island, too.
0: All righty, 556-9696 is the number. One of the things that was on the table last night was a tomato tartar sauce, which we had suspicions about, but it turned out to be really delicious. And I am just going to go out on a limb here, but I think it's a really safe limb in saying that it was primarily made of blue plate mayonnaise. I didn't go into the kitchen. But the reason that I'm making that fairly safe and educated guess is that this is New Orleans. It's the North Shore, but it's New Orleans. And blue plate mayonnaise is our mayonnaise. It's been around for almost 100 years. Generations of New Orleanians grew up using blue plate mayonnaise for everything from tartar sauce to deviled eggs to, I put it in my pimento cheese. Tom used it as a primary ingredient in his white shrimp remoulade sauce. It's on the poor boys around town. deviled eggs, tuna salad, potato salad, chicken salad. It was on the Creole tomato sandwiches that we had as kids and still now, although the Creole tomatoes aren't holding up their part of the bargain. And just about any kind of sandwich or dressing that you need, Blue Plate Mayonnaise is there. Blue Plate Mayonnaise is made simply with oil, vinegar, and egg yolks, but only the egg yolks. That's the European style. Most American mayos are made with the whole egg, but this is very selective and a much better condiment. It's one taste test for that recipe and the nickname The Good Stuff. Blue Plate Mayonnaise is the official mayo of the New Orleans Saints and the LSU Tigers. Blue Plate Mayonnaise is our mayonnaise coming up on 100 years next year. It's The Good Stuff. All right, 556-9696 is the number. Oh, I wanted to mention also, speaking of tartar sauce, they have their own tartar sauce and a spicy mayo. You can look for those wherever you find Blue Plate Mayonnaise, which is all over town. All right, so we started out, they bring, Pat has been doing this for a long time. I don't remember how long, but they do that sort of New Orleans style. We bring a little white bag with a small French bread for you to nibble on while you wait to place your order. That was there when we arrived. I mean, it wasn't waiting for us, but they brought it as soon as we sat down. Toasted French bread miniature. The menu was appealing, and I had to think about, I had to control myself, which is not easy when there's stuff that I want. So there was a seafood gumbo on the menu. They had an oyster artichoke soup, and I wanted both of those, but of course I couldn't have them. I was hoping that Mary Lee would get the gumbo, but it was a seafood gumbo, and she doesn't eat seafood, so that shut that down. She was looking at the fried green tomatoes, which I knew she was going to get, and I saw a crab cake. Now, it used to be where and I'm going to have to go to Pat's Steakhouse, one of them, to see what the crab cake there is looking like. Because I've talked about the crab cake at Pat Gallagher's for a few years now. When they changed it at Rest a While, I thought that the crab cake they were doing at Rest a While was magnificent. It was a steal, and it was served over corn makshu. And I just would always get it. It didn't have to be a steal. I liked the crab cake as is, but it just happened to be a steal. I think it started out at $15, which blows my mind. And then, of course, it's now up to 20-something, but it's not the same crab cake. It's a crab patty. It's a crab stuffing patty now, which upsets me greatly, I have to say. I have to check at Pat Gallagher's The Steakhouse to see if they're doing a crab cake and what that looks like. So when I ordered I saw the crab cake, I was excited. I was thinking, oh, I wonder if it's the good crab cake or the also-ran crab cake. But I ordered it anyway just to see. So Mary Lee got the fried green tomatoes, which came with crab meat ravigotte, and the presentation was interesting. It was definitely interesting. There's a dish, and really there's a dish like this all over town, but the one that comes to mind to me is over here on the North Shore, also at Marcello, the Italian restaurant. It is fried eggplant medallions, and in between each of the stack, there's crab meat maison. And of course, that's fantastic. And you see either shrimp remoulade or crab meat ravigotte on appetizer, eggplant medallions, or fried green tomato medallions. Actually, the one at Marcello, I believe, is eggplant medallions. But some medallion has eggplant, not eggplant, crab or shrimp, something or another on top. This was really unusual. It came as sort of a sandwich that had not, that had become unstacked. Usually I see this with a stack of something, but it had become unstacked. And they were arrayed as like dominoes that had fallen. And there were three large medallions. Two of them were breaded and deep fried, fried green tomatoes. And the middle one was a patty of crab meat ravigote. And it if you were to get that on a dish somewhere else, it would be very loose and you would have to spoon it out. But this came as a patty. So if you lifted it, it held together as a patty. That sounds bizarre, and it was a little bizarre, but it was very good. I mean, it was, look, I mean, crab meat with a mayo-based binder with little minced vegetables and herbs is always great because crab meat is such a delicacy. But it was an unusual presentation. Let's just say that. So we had the two apps, and she loved the fried green tomato. She thought that when they came to the table, she was a little disappointed. She thought they were kind of thick. And I could see that because I think that fried green tomatoes do not have the softer texture that eggplant medallions do. But she loved it. She thought it was really great. And then I took her crab meat maison. So I had like a crab meat bonanza going on. Actually, it sounds like I did, but there wasn't a lot of crab meat in the crab cake. So there was much more crab meat in the crab meat maison on Mary Lee's appetizer. But I did get to indulge in one of my favorite things to eat, which was plenty of crab meat. So she had, I think, some remoulade. It was over a sort of feathery, not, it was not frisée. It was just lettuce pieces tossed in a light and sort of sweet vinaigrette. And this was on top of that. And I had the crab cake, which also had a not as sweet vinaigrette on my vinaigrette salad. And then the crab cake was next to that, or the crab patty is what I call them. And it had minced peppers and chopped scallions, and it had that really delicious tomato tartar sauce. So, I mean, I liked it fine. It's, you know, I mean, again, if you like crab meat and you're going to get crab meat in some way, then it's going to be good, ipso facto. So, you know, it was. But it is, I guess I just continue to compare the current version of the Gallagher crab cake to what it used to be. And I have to stop doing that because at a certain point you got to get over stuff. And that is where I'm at with the crab cake. I would never get the crab cake at Rest a While because of that. And I won't get the crab cake again when I go back to River Saint. But I am curious to see if the crab cake at the steakhouse remains what it was. I'm going to have to check that out. Make a point to do that. Darren, come on in. Darren?
3: Yep, I'm here.
0: Come on in and talk to me. I assume you want to tell us about Boulevard.
3: Yep, that's where we went.
0: And were your friends pleased with their new discovery?
3: Yes, it was. Yes, they were. Well, first thing, they were blown away with the spinach dip. We love spinach artichoke. I'm going to rank them definitely top three, maybe top two.
0: What's the other one?
3: Maybe Copeland's.
0: And those are very different.
3: And believe it or not, maybe walk-ons. But I think for a traditional true spinach artichoke, it doesn't get any better. Might be number one.
0: Well, Boulevard, Houston's, and Zia are all interchangeable in my book. I mean,
3: yeah, Zia's is good. You know who else is really good? And I failed to mention this. Believe it or you'd believe it. It's Girolando's. Their spinach artichoke is good.
0: You know what? I'm going to try that because I don't know that I've ever had that there. That's not something I would order there, but I will have to try it. The version that you mentioned at Copeland's to me is a totally different thing. And it rivals the one at Chimes, which is that it is really, really, really creamy, really, really, really cheesy, and is served with fried pasta.
3: Yep.
0: And that's different. That's different to me. It's a good dish, but it's not the same.
3: And I love the way that, and this is really goes back to a Houston's thing. When they serve, they're the only Boulevard, and I'm assuming Houston's. They serve theirs with that little side of sour cream and the little side of salsa.
0: Zia does it too. That's why I say all three of those are interchangeable.
3: But
0: I still don't understand why the salsa and the sour cream is there, but it is.
3: Speaking of, back to Girolando's, that is a good app, and also their shrimp toast is phenomenal.
0: At Girolando's?
3: At Girolando's, yeah.
0: They're doing shrimp toast at Girolando's. I'm going to have to get over there before they close.
3: Yeah, it's really good. I don't think they're going to go anywhere.
0: I have the same thought, Darren, and I hope that we're both right. I really do.
3: Yeah, I don't think. I mean, not to say too much, but the little I do hear and know. First of all, Marianne, if it was on the corner, which is where Rally's is, I'd be concerned if that piece of property was up for sale, because you know what happens to those corners. It's a Walgreens something, or CVS. But, it's going to be hard to sell that piece of property, I think, for the amount of money they want.
0: What do they want? Do you know?
3: I think it's over $2
0: million. Oh, I was going to guess more than that. Okay.
3: And it may be more than that. Maybe it could be closer to $3 million. I'm not sure. But
0: honestly, though, I think that some restaurateur who would like to add to their portfolio would do very well to pick that one up, because it's, and change nothing, because it is a booming business. But I agree with you. I feel like we would have known if someone was going to jump on that. And if they're not, I can't imagine them just closing it.
3: Well, and Marianne, it kind of goes hand in hand with what I was thinking last night when we left Boulevard. So, first of all, Boulevard was jam-packed, hopping, people waiting outside. I guess they didn't have reservations. I made a reservation. The bar, you couldn't put another person in a seat. And the service was perfect, and the food was great. So Kim ordered I had mentioned to you, the Sunbelt Salad, which is a holdover from the Houston's menu. It's not on their menu, but if you ask for it, they'll make it.
0: Okay.
3: And I ordered, I thought I was going to go maybe ribeye. And instead, I don't know why, something said, do the redfish. It was fabulous.
0: Is this Elmwood or is this the original Boulevard?
3: No,
0: the old...
3: this is the original.
0: Okay.
3: On that.
0: Okay.
3: Fabulous piece of redfish with what I think was almost like a hollandaise with beautiful lump crab meat. And then, although the side might seem simple, the way they do sides, the broccoli with the Parm cheese on it and how it's seasoned and steamed to perfection was really good. And then
4: Louisiana Radio Network, I'm Andrew Green.
0: Oh, wait, I'm sorry.
4: The author of Amendment 8 says it's something that the state needs. It would prohibit a foreign adversary or an agent of a foreign adversary from seizing private property for necessary purposes known as expropriation. Rose Pine Representative Chuck Owen says the amendment would clarify current law to specify foreign adversaries as defined by the U.S. Treasury Department.
5: What we do have something that's very clear and very easily referenced is who our foreign adversaries are. Denmark's not an adversary, but China and Russia and Iran are.
4: Saints head coach Kellen Moore is reacting to harsh words from owner Gail Benson as she expressed her displeasure over the team's disappointing start to the season. Moore says Benson's comments will not change the team's preparation because they were already focused on getting better. He says they work in a results-based business and things will need to improve.
6: It's where we're at. We're 1-4. We missed a few opportunities right there. And again, we all want the same thing. And so we're all shooting for that. We all got the same objectives and we just got to get better moving forward.
4: Alarin.
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2: I get misty just holding your hand.
0: Alrighty, 5569696 is the number. Darren, I'm sorry. I just, you know, you have a hypnotic effect on me when you're talking about food. So I just went right through the news. All right, go ahead.
3: So then the couple friends, they one ordered the tuna, and that looked really good. And then the other, which is one of my favorites there, the ribs. Mm-hmm. And, of course, we each got a cocktail, which their bar is really good. Really good, really consistent with cocktails. And we left there, and we went to the little Korean ice cream place, which is in the strip mall, directly across from La Madeleine. So right there, like right across the street from La Madeleine and Drago's. Mm. And that was it. And it was fabulous. But, you know, as I left Boulevard and I saw that crowd, I thought to myself, you go to Boulevard, they're busting at the seams. You go to Cheesecake Factory, which is a chain, they're busting at the seams. We desperately, I mean, I know we've got Austin's, Vincent's, we've got Mr. Ed's on Live Oak, you know, we've got Jay Lando's, there's Porter and Luke, but I just feel like we need a restaurant that, it's a shame that Andre's is no longer, like, we need something, you know, I just wonder, like, if Two Tonys was in the Lakeside Causeway area, if Sala was in the Lakeside Causeway area, They do well now, but you wouldn't be able to get into the front door.
0: You know, I'm going to tell you, I think that both of those restaurateurs are perfectly satisfied with what they do. Just because you could pack them in there doesn't necessarily mean that you want to. You know what I mean? Because you're working a lot harder. And both of the places that you mentioned, well, not Giolando's, but the places that you mentioned are chains. Boulevard's a chain. And you operate at a different level than you do as a mom and pop, for sure.
3: Well, one thing I will tell you, I noticed this the last time Kim and I went to Cheesecake Factory, I told you, which was about a week ago. And then last night, we sat in a booth in the bar, and so you got a straight shot into the kitchen. But both of those places, those kitchens are well-oiled machines.
0: Yes, they have to be. Look at the volume they do.
3: It is incredible to see. And again, we know if we walked into Chef Meg's kitchen at Commander's, what we would see. But that's a given. But when you see, like, what those chains and that standard, and again,
0: absolutely,
3: it's probably why both of those chains are as successful as they are. Now, Boulevard was only a chain local to us.
0: Well, I mean, it's a Houston's, you know, I mean, it is a Houston's wannabe. I'm sorry. I've come along and I like it, but it is still a Houston's wannabe. Let me ask you something, Yara. When you go to Boulevard, is the location on Veterans the one that you always go to?
3: Yep.
0: Doesn't it still remind you of Houston's?
3: It is Houston's.
0: Yeah, that's what I'm saying. It's like they've not changed anything really about that, including Amy is still there. I mean, I don't think that people who were not paying all that much attention would even know that they weren't at Houston's.
3: But you know, Marianne, that their service is very good. And I would be the first person to say, it's okay, but... The food is, would I compare it to Commander's? No, but I mean, it can duke it out.
0: Yeah, look,
3: yeah, it's good.
0: My son has a saying about, and he, you know, lives in LA where there's a gazillion restaurants. And he said, I really do believe that every new restaurant has a simple dictum for their new employees, and that is be more like Houston's, because Houston's is a tremendously successful and well-trained staff. Now, Cheesecake, just think about Cheesecake for a second. Think of the enormity of that menu. If it wasn't a well-oiled machine, they couldn't possibly execute a menu of that size. I mean, it is a book. You know,
3: I mean, I can only imagine if we could go behind the scenes, especially to a Cheesecake Factory, and find out who the lead chef is, and that they have to oversee that. I mean, that menu is the most outrageous menu I've ever seen before in my entire life.
0: It's hilarious. It's hilarious, I think.
3: And Marion, can you imagine what they employ in terms of the prep, like prepping stuff?
0: Yes. Look, that's a huge operation.
3: I mean, I remember growing, and I think I told you this. I remember when I was in college, I was an assistant manager for the Gracilla's concept that they brought to the mall, the Cajun Cafes. And I can remember we had a lady that worked 8 hours a day in the back, and all she did was prep. Everything from the Trinity to, I mean, you name it, she was prepping. And that's what I'm saying. That was just one little cafe.
0: I
3: can't imagine. Now, maybe some of that stuff is different today where it's pre-prepped. I don't know, but.
0: Yeah. It's definitely something. It's a big, big operation. Anyway, all right, Darren, as always, I appreciate your reports. What?
3: So I'll tell you this really quick. So we found out last night, because we're talking about the next place we're going to go. They've never been to GWFN, so we're going. We're going to make a reservation and go. It's my wife's favorite.
0: Okay. So, well, they need to get out more. All right.
3: We're going to baptize them and lobster dumplings.
0: Yeah.
3: So,
0: okay. All right.
3: Thank you. Have a good one.
0: All right. Take care. Always appreciate it. Bye-bye.
3: Bye-bye.
0: 556-9696 is the number. Yeah, I mean, you're operating at a totally different plane, the Cheesecake Factory and Houston's. Although Houston's isn't nearly, I mean, Houston's menu is very small and getting smaller. But the Cheesecake Factory is a really interesting phenomenon. 556-9696 is the number. If I start crying, it's because while I was talking to Darren, I was looking at the stock price for Cheesecake Factory, which I held 40 points ago and sold it because it wasn't doing anything. And now it's got 40 more points down the line. 556-9696 is the number. So let's see. We had the two apps. And then I'm talking about the River Saint Hotel, Restaurant, and Bar. And my daughter got she was going to get a Gulf fish dish. I'm trying to think what the other part of that was. I think it was a pecan crusted something or another Gulf fish. I don't think the menu's up except on Facebook. But she was getting it mainly because I wanted to see it. And I thought for a second that I needed to ask what the Gulf fish was, because I don't eat redfish. And I knew that I was going to eat most of whatever this was. So I was really glad when I asked about it, and it was indeed redfish. She thought it wouldn't be redfish because there was already a redfish dish on the menu. But it was redfish. And so I canceled that. And she got the wedge salad as her entree, which is what she was going to get in the first place. So the wedge was fine. It is a smaller wedge than you usually see. The wedge it's a Caesar at Rest a While is a very interesting salad. But this was a pretty ordinary looking wedge salad, and it was fine. It was a little bit smaller than you are used to seeing of a big quarter of a wedge or a quarter of a globe. It was just a little bit smaller than that. And it had, you know, the requisite red onions, the bacon, the tomato, the crumbles of blue cheese, and a very nice blue cheese dressing. And she liked it. The entrees that I ordered, well, I actually ordered a couple of different things. And I will go into the entrees when we come back. We're going to take a break and be back with more of the food show after this.
1: 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When you're awake, the things you think come from the dreams you dream. Thought has wings, and lots of things are seldom what they seem.
0: Alrighty, 556-9696 is the number. I would like to tell you about the Maple Street Cafe. The Maple Street Cafe is a delicious restaurant. Been open about 30 years now. It is a frequent part of the food show, and we've had a long association with the Maple Street Cafe. It's one of those places that Tom used to always say was really delicious and too cheap. So when we talk about the subject of affordability, which is on everyone's lips in this election season, affordability goes through everything, including your dining experiences. And I find that the affordability factor is dropping precipitously everywhere I go, with very few exceptions. And the Maple Street Cafe would be one of those. I was talking to the owner and he said that he hasn't raised his prices in 15 years. And I think that is laudable because everyone else has done that. The Maple Street Cafe is a huge menu, not as big as the Cheesecake Factory, but everything is executed beautifully. You can bring any number of people in there and they can get something different. Every single one of them, there would still be 2/3 of the menu left over and they would love whatever it was they got. It is Italian food, New Orleans food, New Orleans Italian food, and there is a Mediterranean strain through it all. You will find a terrific Greek salad there, a mezes platter, and things like a big fat soft shell crab over creamy pasta. They have mussels, oysters, duck, chicken, veal, pork. They have a steak. I think that pretty much runs the gamut. But really, anything you want. A lot of good seafood dishes. They have Mediterranean-style pasta dishes like an olive oil, garlic, herbal, sun-dried tomatoes. It's just a really delicious, delicious flavor across the board there. They have eggplant. Just check them out. Maple Street Cafe. They are located 7623 Maple Street in that little restaurant row. And you can call them to make a reservation at 504-314-9003. It would be lovely to sit on their little Mediterranean-style patio right now. It's charming. The food is delicious. It would be a really enjoyable evening meal there. 504-314-9003. If you need a private party room, they have a space for about 50 people there. And we did it. We did a birthday party for my brother-in-law. Everybody had something different. Everybody loved what they had, and a good time was had by all. This is the Maple Street Cafe, 7623 Maple Street, 504-314-9003. They are open 7 days a week. 556-9696 is the number. So I ordered pompano, which I was very happy to see on the menu because, like I said, I wasn't going to do a steak. I wanted something other than a steak, and the rest of the menu was really not that big. And I saw things like redfish, and I just wasn't interested in that. So I was really happy to see a pompano option. Pompano is a fish that I am more and more appreciative of every time I get it. Tommy used to look for pompano anywhere, and if it was on a menu, he would grab it because he thought it was the best fish out there. I did not ever really even taste his pompano because it's not a very big fish, and he loved it so much that I didn't want to take any of it. He would have given it to me, but I didn't even ask for it. But I like pompano because it's thin. It's a very thin fish, and it's not very big. It cooks beautifully, and it was great last night. It was an amandine preparation with lots and lots of brown butter and lots of almonds. And it was served with another amandine preparation on the haricot vert. Big pile of green beans, lots more butter, lots more almonds. It was delicious. I ordered the cream spinach because I always order cream spinach unless I know that I don't like the cream spinach. And even though I don't put the Gallagher's version of cream spinach at the very top of my list, it's near the top of my list. So I knew I would like it. This is a little bit different than what they serve at the steakhouses, but I liked it better I think. It was more spinachy, and it was really, really good. Huge, huge portions, enough for six people, both of these. So I got the cream spinach, and I got the mushroom risotto. I love risotto, and if it's a mushroom risotto, I will get it as, you know, unless there's too much else on the table, I will get mushroom risotto. So I got this. I would have to say that it was, in terms of the consistency of risotto, a little bit drier than that, but that's not a problem for me because I find that risotto is a little bit too wet for my taste. So this actually worked really well for me. The mushrooms piled on top of this dish of risotto, it was staggering and really terrific. Buttery, buttery, buttery, as everything is at any Pat Gallagher restaurant. Lots and lots of meaty, dark mushrooms, and it was superb. I really had to make myself stop eating. It was a really good meal. And that was it. It was $122. I don't know how we got up to $122, but we did. And I enjoyed every dollar of that. It was really good. I will definitely go back there. Super happy to have them in the neighborhood. I am thrilled that something wonderful has happened to that historic building. And I am looking forward to many a delicious meal at the River Saint Hotel, restaurant, and bar. Patty, have you ever heard of a restaurant that has a name that long? It really is.
10: No, not really.
0: A lot. It's a lot to say. I'm calling it River Saint. That's it.
10: I like that. I like River Saint.
0: Yeah. River Saint, and the hotel's not done yet. So, and the hotel is not really much of a hotel. It's actually a bed and breakfast. There'll be four rooms when it's done. So, I'll be curious to see how they're going to market that once the hotel is done. That is the old Annadel space up at Claiborne Hill in Covington. It is the fifth outpost of the Pat Gallagher brand. Pat Gallagher is a hometown guy, and I think that that will do very well. 556-9696 is the number. Emerald.

Lugosi was born today in 1959. He was in the news recently for selling the building that used to be Delmonico. I hope that that building is not torn down because that building was a century-old neighborhood restaurant started by a man named Dietrich, whose two daughters took it over, Miss Rose and Miss Angie. And I believe it was 100 years or close to 100 years when Emeril bought it. And he and the ladies had a lovely arrangement where he was going to keep the name. And even though he changed everything about it, because I mean, it was a glamorous first-class steakhouse, Emeril's Delmonico. But I'm glad that he kept the name Delmonico because I am sure that that was important to the ladies and they were happy to see it become what it was, as long as they kept the name. But I guess all bets are off now, so I don't know what's going to happen to the building if anyone has heard anything about that. And I am sad that Emeril did not come back and keep Delmonico, as he has opened other restaurants. But oh well, he didn't ask my opinion. But anyway, 1859, he was born. He arrived in New Orleans after working and schooling himself in his native New England. Not long after he arrived in 1982, he took over as executive chef of Commander's Palace, where he made as big a splash as his predecessor Paul Prudhomme had a few years earlier. Emeril is a gem. That is what Ella Brennan said about him. I remember Tom repeated that a lot, and of course it's a great line. When he wanted to go out on his own, he was mightily encouraged by the folks who owned Commanders, the siblings, and he did indeed go out on his own in 1990. We had Jude in a baby carrier on the table at the opening of Emeril's. That was 37 years ago. He opened Emeril's at the corner of Julia and Chapitoulis. By that time, he'd been discovered by the media as an extraordinarily likable and engaging presence on television. He started with a show called How to Boil Water on the Food Network, but it was clear that he could do much more than just a basic cooking show. He became the network's biggest star. The cancellation of Emeril Live, his combination cooking and talk show, is less evidence of declining popularity than the fact that the Food Network is replacing real chefs with pretty boys and girls whose contrived fame can be harnessed at less expense, in the detriment or to the detriment of the product itself. Emeril's greatest dish, in Tom's opinion, was his new approach to barbecue shrimp. He makes the sauce by creating a shrimp demi-glace and stirring it into butter and pepper. I was crediting Emeril with the reinvention of barbecue shrimp, but I was corrected and told that it was actually Gerard Maris at Mr. B's who started that trend. But I would say that it was Emeril whose presence, Gerard Maris was sort of a quiet genius, I would say. And he wound up leaving chefdom to open a farm out in Mississippi. And he started doing like the farm-to-table thing with the other chefs. But he was not really all that interested in being out front. But Emeril certainly was. And I think that his version of the barbecue shrimp is the one that people remember, which is the Worcestershire base. But it was Gerard Maris who did that first. 556-9696 is the number. I think a lot of people will remember his sitcom a little less than his other things that he's done. He was approached by the folks who, oh, let's see, they're out of Arkansas and they had some sitcom that was very popular, and he had

0: mostly with his son, who is stepping into the limelight. I would say as he is stepping away, but he's not really stepping away. I see him all the time on Instagram. 556-9696 is the number. It would be swell if you called me and told me anything at all about food. If you cook something, if you ate something, if you went to someone's house, if you had a meal at a restaurant that you wanted to report on, we would love to hear it. I have some good little fun things that you might like to hear about, comparing Costco and Sam's meat departments, for example, and a few other things. So we can talk about that on the other side. It is, according to Tom's Almanac, Roast Pheasant Day, which sounds like something that Tom would say, but the rest of us probably haven't had a roast pheasant ever. But it is, according to Tom, National Roast Pheasant Day. And I will talk about that a little bit on the other side of the news, but we are heading there from Town Hall, and then we will continue to talk about food. Tomorrow we have a guest. We have Michael Compagno and his grandmother, Maria Compagno, who have just opened up a Compagno's on the North Shore. I'm looking very much forward to talking to them. I'm Mary Ann Fitzmaurice. It's the Food Show here on WGSO in New Orleans. It's time now for the news from Town Hall. 3 o'clock. Stay with us.
1: Breaking news this hour at Town Hall. I'm Bob Agnew in Washington. The producer price index is seeing its biggest jump in years. Here's correspondent Bernie Bennett.
2: Although not its primary inflation gauge, the PPI is closely watched by the Fed when it comes to setting interest rates. Today's report indicates wholesale inflation was much stronger last month than at any time since 2022, with producer prices soaring 1.3% in September compared to the forecast of 0.6%. Meanwhile, weekly jobless claims are up, but not by very much. The Labor Department said it received 199,000 first-time requests for unemployment benefits in the week ending October 10th. That marks a jump of about 1,000 claims from the previous week's revised total. Bernie Bennett, Washington.
1: The IRS has a reminder for people who have been putting off their taxes. Today is the day that you need to file your 2025 federal income tax return. If you got an extension, the paperwork must be submitted electronically or postmarked by midnight tonight to avoid late penalties. The president's midterm push continues. A look at that from correspondent Willie Nelson.
3: President Trump is continuing his midterm campaign blitz for Republicans. Yesterday, he held rallies in Arizona and Montana, urging supporters to treat the race as if he were on the ballot. The president warned that a Democrat win would mean packing the Supreme Court with radical Marxists and said the last Democrat administration brought the worst inflation.
1: That is Willie Nelson. A new Tesla Roadster is set to be unveiled tonight. We get a look at that from correspondent Tammy Trujillo.
4: The new electric vehicle from Tesla reportedly comes equipped with cold gas thrusters made in collaboration with SpaceX. The 2026 Roadster was supposed to make its debut on October 1st, but was postponed due to stormy weather at the testing site in Texas. The countdown clock on the Tesla Roadster website shows the big reveal happening at 7:55 p.m. Central Time at a SpaceX testing facility near Waco and will be live streamed on Tesla's X account. I'm Tammy Trujillo.
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1: AI robots are starting to roam grocery store aisles in the Los Angeles area.
6: Several Ralph's stores now have the skinny 6-foot-tall tower of sensors. The store says they're taking inventory, scanning the shelves to see which items are missing. The company that makes the bots says they can save employees up to 50 hours of work per week. The United Food and Commercial Workers International Union is concerned it's a job killer. This week, Ralph's parent Kroger said it will be laying off 3,000 employees in the next 3 years. Rich Thomason reporting.
1: Two of the nation's leading artificial intelligence makers are now facing a federal investigation. The Federal Trade Commission has subpoenaed OpenAI and Anthropic as it looks into the potential risks their technology poses to consumers. The companies have both been involved in major cybersecurity incidents related to their AI agents. You'll find breaking news and analysis at townhall.com.
7: This weekend, changes coming about. We're going to have a real touch of fall headed our way. The evening skies tonight will remain mostly fair. There could be some patches of fog again in the morning. Last day with those highs upper 80s to 90 with a partly cloudy sky. And there's a possibility of an isolated shower along and ahead of late Friday, early Saturday's cool front. Behind that front, crisp mornings are on the way. It's going to start off windy Saturday. We'll stay with breezes all day with a gusty morning and afternoon. The morning low started at 50s Saturday, and we go to a high of about low 70s. 50s again in the morning on Sunday with an afternoon high warming up under sunshine to the mid-70s. The 18th Grand Isle Ladies Fishing Rodeo has moved to October 23rd and 24th, still held at the Bridgeside Marina at the foot of the Grand Isle Bridge. 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

0: We are back with hour number two of The Food Show. I'm Marianne Fitzmaurice. It'd be great if you called and shared where you have been eating or what you have been eating or anything that you might like to talk about, as long as it has to do with food, because this is The Food Show, after all. We've been doing that for 38 years. So I like philosophical questions. I do a lot of philosophical thinking, and I wouldn't really call this as a philosophical question, but it is a survey that I would like to throw out. I was talking earlier about the crab cake that I used to love at Pat's Rest a While. And then it became, I guess about 3, maybe 4 years ago, it became a crab patty, and it has absolutely zero interest for me. And I was sad. First of all, it went from being this gorgeous crab cake over corn mock shoe to semi-gorgeous crab cake over a salad. And then it became this crab patty over, I don't even know, because I lost interest in it. So my question to all of you out there is, I would, just speaking for myself, and maybe it is just me, but just speaking for myself, I would be happy to pay the extra couple of dollars for the crab cake that I remembered and loved rather than it was an increase from the original one anyway, but I don't care. The price is not the point. The point is to diminish something that people rated as really, really good in order to keep the price down. And I maintain, and I might be wrong by this, I mean, if people call up and they say, no, you know, I'm okay letting it go, then maybe it is just me. But I would be happy to have paid more for that crab cake last night and had it be, I think it was $22. It was definitely not worth $22. But I would have been happy to pay, I don't know, $30 or $28 for a crab cake that was worth it, because places that are serving crab cakes like that are charging that. If you get a Mr. B's crab cake, it's $32. And you know what? I'm very happy to pay that because I know what I'm going to get. And it's going to be jumbo lump crab meat falling out all over. Now, if you charge me $32 and the crab cake is not like that, then I'm going to be upset. But I want to know, if you have gotten used to seeing something and it is, usually it's an increase in price and a decrease in quality. And I'm curious to see if you would be willing to do that. Mike would be a good person to ask that question to. Come on in.
1: Hello.
0: Hello.
1: Don't waste your time getting the one at the steakhouse, because you will be disappointed.
0: Okay, so they are doing the same thing with that one.
1: You know, my experience at 527 is almost parallel with your experience at Rest a While. I used to brag on that crab cake. He used to call it, actually, he had two crab cakes on the menu at one time, but the one that was spectacularly good was called the Sizzling Crab Cake. Mm-hmm. And it, you know, it came out pretty much the same way his steaks come out, with the mm-hmm. splattering butter. You know, I mean, it was all crab meat, but it was a very hot presentation with a lot of melted butter all over the platter. Mm-hmm. And it was so good, I would get it every time. It was never even a possibility of ordering an appetizer uh-huh. other than that. And then a couple of years, 3 years ago, same thing. All of a sudden now, okay. I'm eating it, and all I'm getting is breading, and I'm thinking to myself, you know, I mean, that has to be a conscious decision.
0: Of course it is.
1: Somebody in his organization, if not him himself, has made that crab meat is too expensive, and this is what we're going to do with crab cakes.
0: Yeah,
1: I totally agree with you. I mean, I understand that sometimes the price will get prohibitive for some people, and they'll just say, I'm not going to pay this for that, and that's totally understandable. But speaking for myself, I'm in agreement with you that I would rather spend a few dollars more and get something worth eating.
0: Yes. Mm-hmm. You know, I think the worst part of that is that you begin to damage your reputation that way. I you know, like, I know, I'm glad you called me, because I appreciate you saving me the trip over to Gallagher's to see if all Gallagher crab cakes are now this crab patty. So thank you for that, because the only thing that makes me madder than a crab cake that's a crab patty is expecting it to be a real crab cake and it's a crab patty, and paying it, you know, it's not cheap regardless. I mean, the one I had last time was $22, and I got to tell you, I would never pay that for that. Okay.
1: Yeah.
0: So
1: yeah, yeah, I did not listen to the report on Boulevard, and it's been a while since I had the crab cakes at Boulevard, but the crab cakes, the last time I had them at Boulevard, they were excellent.
0: They are, and they still are.
1: So, I mean, it just goes to show you that if they can do it, anybody can do it, you know?
0: Absolutely. And if they will do it, anybody can do it, because, you know, they are very, very good business people. And if they are willing to give you a crab cake like that, then that should be, you know, standard. I'm disappointed. Go ahead.
1: I listened to your report about your experience last night and the food and everything. And as I was listening to you recite the menu or talk about the menu, the thought that popped into my mind was, it probably comes under the heading, if it ain't broke, don't fix it. Because I heard Pat, when he did the show on about the new restaurant on your program, and he kind of went out of his way to make it clear that this was not going to be another steakhouse. And
0: well,
1: I don't, you know, and he was talking about having game dishes and a lot of seafood.
0: No.
1: You know, and it seems like he's acquiesced back to the tried and true. Best I could tell from what you said, you know.
0: There were no game dishes. There was nothing but your standard menu items there, you know.
1: Yeah.
0: Redfish, you know, just, and I wish that he would post the menu. I'm going to look and see if there is an actual web address now, because I have looked and have not seen any menu posted. So now, this was the second night that they were open, you know, so.
1: Right.
0: But it was not, it's like, you wouldn't go there and go, oh, I got to go there because it's the only place I can get that. Definitely not the case.
1: Well, so, if anybody knows the North Shore restaurant clientele, it's Pat Gallagher. And,
0: yeah,
1: you know,
0: sure.
1: he knows what people want. And from a business perspective, he's probably doing a smart thing. He's giving the people what he knows they're going to want, you know. I mean,
0: I'll tell you what, I want a crab cake that's a real crab cake, and he's not giving that to me.
1: Right. Well, if any restaurateur does that with enough of his dishes on a menu, that's when the decline really starts. I mean, you can avoid a single dish like that, obviously.
0: I don't know. A crab cake is a pretty distinctive thing, and that's just too bad that would be the thing that, you know.
1: Right.
0: I don't understand why there isn't a website for this place. They're still doing Facebook, you know, and I don't know, yeah. Maybe that's what they're going to keep, but you got to be kidding me is what I can say to that.
1: I don't think he's had a website for any of his restaurants. It's always been on Facebook and open.
0: Is that right?
1: I mean, I've never seen one. I can't remember the last time I might have looked for one, but I could be wrong about that. But most of the reviews I've seen have been on like
0: a while, because I used to look stuff up all the time there. But I'm glad to hear you say that, because I can't imagine that any person who dines out would not want something of quality that they, because, you know, these are people who dine out more than your average person would be not wanting someone to do that to something that they really liked on the menu. But, you know, I mean, I could be wrong, but I don't think that I am. I think that if you lined up 10 people or 100 people that have dined at all of those restaurants and said, do you want the old crab cake back? They would say, yes, I'll pay more for it. But especially, for those people who are looking for an excellent crab cake, go to Boulevard because they have a great one. What?
1: Especially when you're dining at that level. You know, I mean, $122
0: yes!
1: for two people with no alcohol, it's nothing to sneeze at. You know, it's a pretty...
0: Absolutely.
1: Yeah.
0: So, I agree.
1: Okay.
0: It was not, and I, you know, I don't know. Anyway,
1: I'll be giving it a try, but I was hoping that it would be differentiate itself from his other places. So maybe as time goes on, we'll see.
0: Yeah, it will be. Maybe that was just the starter, but I saw a big section of steaks, and it, you know, I could see that that is, look, that's a manageable menu. And I, you know, I could see that being the menu. And I'm fine with that because there was something to get. It was a pleasant experience. And I could see that, you know, that will be a winning combination. So we'll see.
1: Okay. Talk to you again.
0: All right.
1: Bye.
0: Take care. Bye-bye. 556-9696 is the number. It would be swell if you called and talked about food. We do that. Been doing it a long time. We're going to take a little break and be back with more of the food show after this.
2: 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When you're awake, the things you think come from the dreams you dream. Thought has wings and lots of things are never what they seem.
0: Alrighty, 556-9696 is the number. I want to tell you about an iconic place. We have a lot of iconic products and we have iconic places here because this is an iconic food city. And Angelo Brocato's is definitely one of those iconic places. This is a true Italian emporium like you would find in Italy. Complete with the big espresso cappuccino maker. It's got a real old world vibe to it. And it's got cases of delicious treats. Angelo Brocato came over here with two recipes in 1905. And they are still there now, but so much has been added to it. The two recipes were Torrentino, the vanilla ice cream with cinnamon and chips of almond, and the other was Granita, which is what they call it over there, but we call it lemon ice here, Italian lemon ice. They have tiramisu, Italian cheesecake, strudel turnovers. They have the fig cookies that you see on the St. Joseph's altar. They have slices of baked Alaska, real Italian nougat, but the two stars at Angelo Brocato's are their Italian, real Italian gelato made with real Italian flavorings. They do switch it up. If you can go in there and get seasonal flavors, or you will be surprised sometimes at something new that they have, but everything is delicious. It is real Italian gelato. And of course, the cannoli, which is uber famous, that is the best you will find anywhere. They make it every Wednesday on the cannoli line in a small and large size, crispy, crispy shell. It's filled right in front of you with soft, sweet ricotta. And they do sort of an artful job with that. And then they roll it in pistachios. This is the dessert. Excuse me, dessert at Angelo Brocato's. They also have the Baba O'Rum cake. I don't know if I said that. I might have. And they have Spumoni, which was a favorite of Tom's. You can get their Spumoni at supermarkets around town. Angelo Brocato is open every day except Monday. They are located at 214 North Carrollton, a block north of Canal. For a true New Orleans experience in this beautiful weather, you can take the streetcar and just walk the block up to Angelo Brocato's. But do go and just soak up that old world Italian atmosphere and the delicious, delicious treats. Angelo Brocato's, a true New Orleans original since 1905. 556-9696 is the number. So the question is, would you pay more for something that you have had that you love at a place, and you know the option is not there for you? What you're being offered is something far less, but my answer to that is no, thank you. And I'm curious, I wonder if someone does that and they see a precipitous drop in ordering of that item, if it's ever considered that they go back to the real version. I don't know. But anyway, if you are looking for an affordable... Okay, so I was talking about the crab cake at Mr. B's, which is $32. There isn't a better one in my view. It is a hockey puck of jumbo lump crab meat held together by magic. It's sensational. But I believe the one at Boulevard, Darren, if you are listening, tell me what the price of the Boulevard crab cake is. I think it's something like $25 now. It started out at $15, and it had to go up because crab meat is expensive. And it was almost solid crab meat. It wasn't as jumbo lumpy as the one at Mr. B's, but it doesn't have to be if it's still solid crab meat. So I think it's up to $25 now. And I think if you get two, you can get a $40 plate with two crab cakes, which is really a deal. I think you get like coleslaw and you get two crab cakes, and I think it's like $40. Buy that, it's a deal, and then take one home and have it again. But that is a very good crab cake. And I don't believe they have changed it. I know that it started out at $15, but that's just not realistic anymore. So that is the crab cake that I would recommend if you want a deal on crab cake. $25. Patty, check and see, would you please, at the Boulevard, what the menu price is for the crab cake? I think it's $25, sure. And then I think it's $40 if you get two on the plate. Anyway, my answer to that is yes, indeed, I would pay more to have what I want. Not because I'm a brat, but because I was familiar with a certain item a certain way. And then I go there one day and it's not the same thing at all. And it's not really all that cheap. So value, it actually went way down.
3: A single crab cake is $29. The duo is $48.
0: Okay, so that's so 29, it's now $30. You know what? I think if it's 29, I would go to Mr. B's and have the $32 version, because that's only a $3 difference, and the one at Mr. B's is jumbo lump. And if you're going with friends to Boulevard and you don't want to go into town, then that is still a great crab cake. So 29 and 48. So that is what, $24 per crab cake. So that's still a really good deal if you are getting two hockey puck size crab cakes for $48. Take one home and eat it another day. Or order it for the table and split it. I mean, that's still a deal for two. 556-9696 is the number. Be swell if you called and talked about food. I want to hear from you if you are lamenting whatever it is. I mean, in this case, it's the crab cake, but it could be anything that you loved. I mean, if you are noticing that soups in restaurants that are nice restaurants are no longer $8 for a cup, but more like $12, does that stop you from getting a soup that you loved? They probably haven't changed the soup, like we're talking about diminishing the crab cake, but maybe you don't want to pay another, upcharge of, 50% on an $8 soup. Anyway, 556-9696 is the number. It is Roast Pheasant Day, and Tom says about roast pheasant that it's National Roast Pheasant Day. These are prized quarry for the hunter. The picture of a golden retriever with a pheasant in his mouth has been painted more than once. If a friend comes home with a pheasant for you, you're in luck. If not, you may be able to find a farm-raised pheasant in a store or restaurant. Wild game is illegal in both. The farm-raised bird will probably be better because it's younger. Pheasant was diminished decades ago by a lot of diners and restaurants as pretentious foolishness. Anybody remember pheasant under glass? But it's a wonderful bird. Its meat is almost entirely white, and it has a magnificent, rich flavor. The only problem with pheasant is that it's difficult to roast without drying it out. Unlike most of the other game birds, pheasant has very little fat and needs marinades and barding and sauces to bring out the flavor. I'm sorry, not barding, brining is essential. A cup of salt dissolved in a gallon of water used overnight. Refrigerated bath for a pheasant makes for a very moist meat. Also using rich stuffings like foie gras results in the magnificent and non-dry classic pheasant Suvorov. Covering the bird with slices of bacon and other techniques along those lines helps too. It's all worth it to enjoy one of the finest eating birds in the world. That makes me want to try a pheasant. Although it's just me, I don't think that I will actually do that. Today in 1662, a man named Asser Levy was licensed as a butcher in the town of New Amsterdam, which was later named New York. He was the first person to sell kosher meats in the American colonies at a time when Jews were not often granted religious freedom. In 1671, Levy became the first Jew to serve on a jury in North America. New Amsterdam, boy, that is something you don't hear very often. And of course, it makes sense because we're talking the 1600s. Kosher meats are definitely a thing that few people do. I think the only one doing it here is the Kosher Cajun Deli. Linda at Casablanca was doing everything kosher. I'm trying to think of anyone else, but I can't right now. 556-9696 is the number. Deaf joining rule number 871, the cost of silver duck presses, glass bells, gueridons for flaming and assembling dishes tableside, and other accoutrements of elaborate dining room service will be reflected more in the prices of wine and cocktails than in those of the food. I've said it a million times. Thank you, all of you folks who drink, for keeping my bill down, because that really does make a huge difference. And when I'm with people who do have something to drink, I'm astonished at the difference in the price of the bill. I was just with a couple of sisters who had wine, and it really does make a huge difference in the price of the bill. And as Mike just said, $122 for no alcohol is not nothing. So we eat, we don't drink. 556-9696 is the number. We are heading toward the news from Louisiana Radio Network. It would be great if you wanted to call and give me a report on food, or to weigh in on that question that I offered, which was, are you willing to pay more for something that you have become accustomed to as a good thing on a menu? A reliable thing that you enjoy. And we got on this subject, I was talking about the River Saint Hotel, Restaurant, and Bar, which is where I had dinner last night, and the fact that I was disappointed that the good crab cake that I remember was now the crab patty that is being served at all of Pat Gallagher's restaurants. I'm Marianne Fitzmaurice. It's the Food Show. It's time for the news from Louisiana Radio Network.
4: I'm Jeff Palermo. State Treasurer John Fleming says it's been $7,500 for 46 years, and now it's time for Louisiana's homestead exemption to go up. Fleming says he's ready to work with Louisiana legislators and other state and local officials to substantially increase the homestead exemption.
5: Happy to talk with any of the legislators, citizens, or the governor about this.
4: Fleming says because the homestead exemption has not been increased, it's resulted in an increase in property taxes on homeowners as a result of rising property values. The first real cold front of fall moves through the state on Friday. Temperatures will be much cooler this weekend. But LSU Health climatologist Barry Keim says the threat of wildfires increases.
6: Now, when you're under these kind of conditions, especially when it's as windy as it's going to be, you know, on Friday and into Saturday, man, any spark and you get something going, it's going to be tough to control. So I'd say the wildfire threat going into this weekend is pretty high.
4: LRN.
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11: I won't dance, don't ask me. I won't dance, don't ask me. I won't dance, madame, with you.
0: Alrighty, 556-9696 is the number. I get this email newsletter called the Tasting Table, and it had some interesting stuff in it today. And it was, oh wait, I just got something from my tom@nomenu.com thing. They do have a website, so let's see. She said she sent it in a previous email. So I'm not sure what this is, but I don't know where she would have gotten it. But let's see. It's, you know, I feel like if you're a little bitty restaurant, little bitty place, kind of like the ones that I talk about, the ethnic places that are on Williams Boulevard, then I could see that you don't have the money to invest in a website. But I just don't understand any place like we're talking about here that does not have a website. It's shocking. And I know that Gallagher's does. So let me just look and make sure of that. Yeah, of course they do. So I don't know. Maybe they're just coming up with it. But I was just told that they do have a website. So I will look into that. Costco versus Sam's Club. Which meat department is best? I am curious about that. My daughter used to be a big fan of Sam's until Costco arrived on the scene. And she doesn't buy meat, generally speaking. She'll buy that at a Quistapace. But I know that Costco has a lot of fans in their meat department. Let's see. Sam's Club makes buying meat easier and possibly safer. Its selection isn't as extensive as Costco's. And what else do they have to say? But they say getting to the meat section of Sam's is a hike. That is true. Actually, I find everything at Sam's a hike, which is a big reason why I just don't go there. I go there just for my nuts, and that's it. There's something about retro baking cookbooks in this as well. Let's see. Tucked between dusty but often rare Pyrex dishes, you can find vintage baking books if you are at a thrift store. Yeah, Pyrex dishes are hard to find now. I was talking about that when we were up in Corning. I'm not sure if Pyrex and Corning are the same thing. I feel like Corning did make Pyrex. Is that true, Patty? Is that your recollection that Pyrex and Corning are the same?
3: I don't know. I don't think I ever knew if they were or not.
0: I think that Corning made Pyrex. I could be wrong. You can send me an email, call Patty, etc., etc. Gosh, The Joy of Cooking by Irma Rombauer, apparently the original one in 1931, is super, super interesting looking. Baking with Julia Child and Dory Greenspan. Is that her original partner? She did have an original partner. And she went on to be the superstar, and the other one, as so often happens, is just never heard from again. Betty Crocker's picture book. I remember when we had them on for their 100th anniversary of
3: Corning did develop Pyrex, and then they sold it off.
0: Okay.
3: But it was so originally Pyrex developed by Corningware.
0: Yeah. Okay, thanks. Rose Levy Berenbaum, The Cake Bible. I think she also has a cookie thing, because I think I have her cookie book. Hershey's has a 1934 cookbook. Beard on Bread by James Beard. Betty Crocker's Baking Classics. We have some of these, but not these really old ones. Boy, you can sure look at the artwork and the pictures. I'm going to send you this link, Patty, if anybody wants to see some of these old cookbooks. They're cool. You can post it if you would, please. 556-9696 is the number. I would love it if you called and shared anything having to do with food. I mentioned that we have a guest tomorrow that I'm looking forward to. This is Maria Compagno and her grandson, Michael, who have been, they've been open like 2 months maybe in Mandeville as Compagnos. And that is exciting to me because I did not have the opportunity to go to, I guess I did have the opportunity, I just didn't do it. Mainly because I didn't really pay a lot of attention to restaurants until Tom entered my life. And then that was a complete, complete 180 for me. 556-9696 is the number. There's five restaurant food chains from the 60s that nobody remembers anymore. I have to say I've never heard of any of these. Patty, tell me if you've heard of any of these. Jerry's, G-E-R-I, Jerry's Hamburgers. This was Illinois and Wisconsin, so we wouldn't have known that. Winkies, Pennsylvania. The Red Barn does ring a bell, but it's an Ohio chain. Yankee Doodle Dandy. These are all, I guess, Midwest. Bensonville, Illinois. Lum's was a, or is it Love's? I thought it was a cafeteria, but it's not. It's a chain out of Miami Beach. And I don't know any of those. So much for that. 556-9696. That landed with a big thud, I would say. And I was all excited about that. Of course, it requires me to read a whole article about the meats from Costco and Sam's. And so I may do that between now and tomorrow's show. Well, it's a reply from Julia Child. She said the only time to eat diet food is when you're waiting for the steak to cook. That is a fun one that I have read and run across more than a few times. 556-9696 is the number I want to tell you about. Sophie's. Sophie's is out there in River Ridge. This is a charming place. It is a neighborhood cafe along the lines of Porter and Luke's. And it is the same menu as Porter and Luke's because that is their sister restaurant. But Sophie's is out there in Harahan. For those people who have been in the restaurant desert for a long time, you have a great place to go. It is right where River Ridge and Harahan meet up, where Little Farms intersects Jefferson Highway at 10316 Jefferson Highway. It's a little bit west of that light. Sophie's is open Monday and Tuesday from 5 to 9, Wednesday and Thursday from 11 to 9. They are open Friday from 11 to 10, on Saturday noon to 3 for their bottomless mimosa brunch, and then they reopen from 5 to 10 on Saturday. Sunday, they're open just for brunch, for the bottomless mimosa brunch, from 11 to 3. I have talked a lot about the menu at Sophie's. It is delicious. Comfort food served in a comfortable restaurant, a neighborhood cafe full of neighbors and wonderful wait staff. Places like this know how to find great, friendly, competent, helpful servers. These are the kind of waitresses or waiters that will say, no, you want to get this, in a very Nolens kind of way. I love that about both of these restaurants. They also have my favorite club in the whole wide world. They have a cheeseburger that's great. It's an old-fashioned American-style cheeseburger. They have a muffalata panini and a muffalata flatbread. They have three flatbreads. They're all great. The grilled chicken. I've not had the Italian, actually. The prosciutto, date, ricotta, mozzarella, fresh arugula, olive oil, and fig glaze flatbread. They have great fried food. Platters of catfish with fries, Gulf oysters with fries, Gulf shrimp with fries. For the regular entrees, you can do grilled fish of the day, a charbroiled salmon. They have a pecan-crusted fresh fish. They have eggplant Sophie. That's one of their signatures, the three eggplant medallions with angel hair pasta and a crawfish and shrimp cream sauce. They have an 8-ounce prime filet, meatballs and pasta, chicken parm with pasta, and veal parm with pasta. I love the shareables section of the menu at Sophie's, particularly the hot blue crab dip with the pile of yummy crostini. I also like their onion rings. The West Indies crab salad is good. Burrata with pesto, charred tomatoes, ciabatta crostini. It sounds like Tom would say he didn't used to play for the Saints. I remember those. Sometimes I get sad when I realize there are things like that that used to irritate me that I'll never hear again. Tuna poke and meatballs and ricotta. Salads are not that plentiful, but they do have a really great one, the triple wedge with a three different wedges, small wedges, on a plate. One is topped with crab meat ravigotte, one is topped with shrimp remoulade, and the third with fried oysters and blue cheese. They have a shrimp and avocado salad, a house salad, a wedge, and a Caesar salad. All of their dressings are homemade. They have a kids menu with the usual things, chicken fingers and fries, hamburger and fries, meatball and pasta, buttered pasta, and a shrimp plate with fries. They have a gumbo and a soup du jour every day. You should ask if they're doing that tomato with crab meat soup, which is delicious. This is Sophie's out there in River Ridge. I will be telling you about their brunch menu tomorrow because brunch is coming up on Saturday and Sunday. Find out more about Sophie's by calling them at 504-943-7799. Go to their web address, sophiesofriverridge.com. Sophie's out there in Harahan, where River Ridge meets Harahan. We'll be back with more of the food show after this.
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11: I'll take Manhattan, the Bronx, and Staten Island, too.
0: All righty, 556-9696 is the number. I also want to tell you about Trinas, which is one of my favorite restaurants. This is a casual seafood restaurant doing really polished seafood. Trinas has just done a down to the studs renovation. It used to be a very casual looking restaurant that you would think automatically, well, it went with the name Trinas. It was very woodsy. Now it's a white tablecloth restaurant where they carved out a private room for 40, but kept things like their terrific oyster bar right in place, did a little work on their outside space, and changed the menu a little bit, but it didn't really need to be changed because it is full of award-winning dishes, like their fowl gumbo. My daughter is a connoisseur of gumbo, and that is her favorite in town. It's good, I gotta say that. It is really, really good. They also have a bisque that is wonderful. They have frog's legs all the time, which is something you do not see except in the finest of seafood restaurants, and not even there. But they do like doing frog's legs, so if you are looking for frog's legs, think no further than Trinas. They have steaks and chops on the menu as well. They have a great crawfish pie. They have a daily happy hour with unbelievable prices on oysters. They have six different kinds of char-grilled oysters. And of course, they have raw oysters. This is a really great thing to do in the afternoon, to go and just sort of linger over the happy hour, which has quite a number of things on the menu at good prices and, of course, incredible oyster prices. This is Trinas. They are located on the ground floor of the Intercontinental Hotel on St. Charles. You can call and make a reservation by calling 680-7000. The old kitchen sage says, after you cook ground beef or sausage to make a stuffing, like for lasagna or stuffed peppers, use the end slice from a loaf of white bread to soak up the excess fat thrown off by the meat. Do this after removing it from the pan. Now, there are some people who are going to scream when they hear me say this, but I'm just reading what Tom wrote here. The dog will love that piece of bread too. Yes, we gave our dog stuff like that all the time. Let's see. Lord Chesterton has words to drink by. No animal ever invented anything so bad as drunkenness, or as good as a drink. Tom is such a snob, but I mean, look, you got to say this is truth. Starbucks spends more on health insurance for its employees than for coffee beans. Tom said he finds that easy to believe. But you know, Tom never did do Starbucks or any of those fancy kinds of coffee. He was always a stickler for the old-fashioned traditional coffee, cafe au lait, right here in New Orleans. It was French Market or Union Coffee. I think Union was his favorite, although I believe they were pretty close to each other in terms of goodness, but don't take my word for it because I have absolutely no idea what I'm talking about. I don't drink coffee. Unless the goodness of the food and service are of secondary importance. Oh, actually, you know what? This is one. I was finishing up one that I, an almanac from another day, and I had already read that. So we will move on to one from today. Words to drink by from P.G. Wodehouse or however you say his name, born today in 1881. Quote, I had been able to observe that there was a sprightly sportsman behind the counter mixing things out of bottles and stirring them up in long glasses that seemed to have ice in them. And the urge came upon me to see more of this man. Actually, that is Bertie Wooster, the upper-class twit in the stories of P.G. Wodehouse. You know, the Brits and their humor I find fascinating, as they find our humor fascinating. But I was just talking about this show that we saw on television, which now would be, well, I mean, I could easily believe seeing this for real on a street now, but back in 2009, there was a sort of like a candid camera show. And it was this guy dressed up like a devil, and he would walk along the streets in London, aggravating people. And there was someone hiding to take the person's reaction to that, which is, of course, absurd. But you couldn't, I mean, you would laugh at it, but then hate yourself for laughing. And that is kind of British humor. So there's this comedian who was making fun of American humor. And it reminds me of this show that aired on PBS called Keeping Up Appearances. Did you ever see that show, Patty? It was typically ridiculous. It was about this woman who was very, very afraid of what people thought of her, and it was hilarious in its absurdity.
3: I don't think so.
0: I guess P.G. Wodehouse

would be along those lines. I know nothing about that series. I know that Tom was a fan of it, but I know nothing about it. Health food may be good for the conscience, but Oreos taste a hell of a lot better. That is Robert Redford, and that is another quote that I have heard more than a few times. In the annals of beer today, in 1993, the 1 billionth bottle of Amstel Light was capped in the brewery giant's factory in Curacao. The man who drank it said, "Wait, I wanted beer, not water." Maybe. Now, you know, Tom, who didn't drink beer, would not understand those of us who like beer that tastes like water. But I do. I do like beer that tastes like water. I know that won't shock anyone at all. 556-9696 is the number. There are a few of these lists of old restaurants and things like that, which don't really matter to those of you who are not likely to be traveling to New York. That would include me, but that is definitely a place to go and eat. Here's one. 18 steakhouses every meat lover should visit once. Let us see what that would be. Oh, these are like international places. But Keen's, the place that I want to go, is the one that's been around since the 19th century. It's the one with the mutton chop. They have apparently switched out their mutton chop for lamb. So I guess my one and only opportunity, unless I wanted to go to Mongolia, like, what's her name? Emma Fick, was that her name? I won't be able to eat mutton. And I have to say, I'm really glad about that because I really don't want to eat mutton, but I've talked about it so much. I felt compelled to go and spend a fortune because Eric went up there and he said that there were mutton chops on plates and that I should not even think about getting that and that it was really expensive at Keen's. So I don't have to pay a fortune to eat something I'm never going to eat, but just because I said I was going to try it, and I would have tried it. I really would have. Let's see. Keen's is on that list. Also, the other one, the Homestead, which is one that is like an old, old New York steakhouse restaurant on the lower, what is it? West Village. The West Village is where it is. Cut, which is someplace I'd like to go. That's a Wolfgang Puck place. And Delmonico, which is another place I would go in New York. That's on the list. I guess the original Fogo in Sao Paulo, Brazil, is on this list too. I think that's, I mean, Tom would roll over in his grave if he heard me say this, but I think it's a delicious place to eat meat because they use really first quality everything. Oh, let's see. There's a few others here, but I've run out of time. It is time for me to tell you to go to nomenu.com, nomenu.com. That is where you will find Tom's life's work, 53 years. You can find anything that you are looking for. If you type something into the search bar, there'll be a bunch of articles that will come up. And you can be entertained and learn at the same time, whatever it is that you were inquiring about. We have a list of open restaurants there, restaurant reviews, dining diaries. I post new content, but not all that often. I will let you know when the next piece is up there. We have a newsletter, which I do stay on top of. It is twice a month. It is the newer places. It's the more interesting places. It's the price of a latte. And you will find out also about

0: culinary contributions to the city. I also post just about every day there. I posted the pompano dish. I think it was the pompano dish, or it could have been the fried green tomatoes dish from last night at the River Saint Hotel restaurant and bar. Tell a friend about the show. It's just fun. It's, you know, lighthearted. Nobody's screaming at anybody. If someone does not know about the food show, then they might come back and say, you know, thank you very much, because I love listening to talk about the food and I love eating food and I learned about a few new places. So I appreciate it. So tell a friend about the show. They will thank you for it. I'm Marianne Fitzmaurice. It is the food show here on WGSO in New Orleans. We will see you at the same time tomorrow, where we'll have the Compagnos on. Time for the news from Town Hall. It's 4 o'clock. Good night.
1: Washington. President Trump tried to boost the GOP in the final weeks before the midterm elections.
2: We're going to elect a strong Republican majority in the House and Senate, and I think we have a really good chance.
1: That was a claim the president made last night at a campaign stop in Bullhead City, Arizona. That's where he was there to campaign on behalf of the nominee for governor on the Republican side, Congressman Andy Biggs.
2: And I'm here really to say you have a chance to have a really great, he's a conservative guy, but what he is he's really a common sense person, because it's all about common sense, more importantly than any label.
1: And the president has made several such stops already this week, and today at the White House Rose Garden, he noted that he has encountered a lot of Republican voters, and they all seem to be very enthusiastic.
2: These are rallies that nobody's ever seen. You had to see the crowd in Arizona yesterday and the crowd in Montana.
1: Venezuela's former President Nicolas Maduro and his wife scheduled for an arraignment in New York.
3: A new indictment shows that prosecutors are now charging Maduro and his wife with conspiring to torture political opponents and Americans. This is in addition to drug trafficking charges they already face. The two have been locked up since their capture by the U.S. military in their home back in January.
1: That is correspondent Scott Pringle. A booming session on Wall Street at the close. The Dow was up 556 points. Another 9/11 victim has been identified 25 years after the attack.
4: 25 years after radical Islamic jihadists destroyed the Twin Towers in Manhattan, a second victim, a woman, has been identified using cutting-edge genetic technology. This is now the second successful ID by the New York City Medical Examiner's Office, which used the victim's genetic profile and compared it with publicly available ancestry databases. This process, currently used to solve complex crime cases, to date, 1,098 victims still remain unidentified. Laura Winters reporting.
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6: 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Reuters Institute says we're now one of the top news brands in the nation. 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
1: A shipwreck from the depths of history is giving up its long-held secrets.
7: Archaeologists have found what's thought to be the world's oldest shipwreck off the coast of Turkey, where it's been at the bottom of the Mediterranean for somewhere between 4,400 and 4,700 years. The vessel, about 33 feet long, was transporting goods across the water when it sank around the time the Giza pyramids were being built. The ship's structure is long gone, but its cargo remains in the form of ancient ceramic storage jars, along with three stone anchors. The wreck was first discovered about 4 years ago, but has since been more accurately dated. Analysis of the jars suggests that they were made in the Jordan Valley, along what today is Jordan's border with Israel and the West Bank. I'm Mark Mayfield.
1: Week 6 of the NFL season begins with Thursday night football in Denver tonight. The Broncos set to host the Seattle Seahawks. Both teams coming in 3-2 on the year. Kickoff set for 8:15 Eastern time. Breaking news and analysis at townhall.com. Higher prices could put a damper on winter travel plans for about half the country.
8: A new WalletHub survey finds 49% say rising travel costs could derail their plans, while 30% believe traveling is worth going into debt for. Another 30% are still paying off travel debt from last winter. The latest inflation report shows airline fares are up more than 22% from a year ago, while hotel stays and rental cars are also more expensive. Despite those increases, travel industry leaders say many consumers are still willing to pay the higher prices. I'm at Mattinson.
1: The Northeast bracing for a bout with what could be some winter-like weather. Forecasters say a storm system moving through the Great Lakes today will hammer parts of Pennsylvania, New York, and New England with high winds and heavy rain on Friday. Temperatures also expected to dip to their lowest of the season there. That raises the potential for some snow in the higher elevations. More on these stories can be found at townhall.com.
9: This weekend, changes coming about. We're going to have a real touch of fall headed our way. The evening skies tonight will remain mostly fair. There could be some patches of fog again in the morning. Last day with those highs upper 80s to 90 with a partly cloudy sky. And there's a possibility of an isolated shower along and ahead of late Friday, early Saturday's cool front. Behind that front, crisp mornings are on the way. It's going to start off windy Saturday. We'll stay with breezes all day with a gusty morning and afternoon. The morning low started at 50s Saturday, and we go to a high of about low 70s. 50s again in the morning on Sunday with an afternoon high warming up under sunshine to the mid-70s. The 18th Grand Isle Ladies Fishing Rodeo has moved to October 23rd and 24th, still held at the Bridgeside Marina at the foot of the Grand Isle Bridge. 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

0: Here's another one nobody is mentioning. Pardon me, if you're joining us already in progress, we've had some pretty hot conversations. A lot of it surrounding affordability, since that's the word of 2026, and specifically medical affordability. Oh, and I've got a bunch of emails and text messages about Munchausen's by government syndrome, yay and nay about it. But this one, Barry writes in, Joe, what is this fixation on Obama? He's not on the ballot this year. Yeah, he is. This is the election that never happened. 2026 is Obama versus Trump. Neither of them are actually on the ballot. But this is Barack Obama and his agenda versus Donald Trump and his. That's it. That's it. And I don't mean to depersonalize it, because there are great candidates out there running, you know, in California and Nevada and Utah. But at the bottom line of it all, it is, you know, people who stand with the Trump agenda versus people who stand with the Obama agenda. And that is why we've spent so much time on this. Hamp in Virginia Beach. No, Hamp on the Treasure Coast. I'm sorry, it's the Atlantic seaboard. But Hamp down in the Treasure Coast. No one thinks that Ilhan Omar wiped her phone or uses burner phones. First off, here's a fun spot for you. We've had the case of the burner phones and the fake emails accounts. Look up Lisa Jackson. She was the administrator for this organization called the Environmental Protection Agency that did very little to protect the environment, but it was an agency and it made a lot of people money. And she was taking orders from Greenpeace over a Gmail account to some person named Richard Windsor, maybe one of the royal family, we don't know. But that in and of itself is a crime. If Ilhan Omar wiped her government phone, you know, with a cloth, that's a crime in and of itself. So when you're talking about stories, and if you missed it, it'll be coming up, because our job here is to tell you what went on last night, give you our learned analysis of it, and then grab your reactions to it, but also how it's impacting you where you are. And you do that like Hamp did. He texted me at 434-882-4217. Barry emailed jtinthemorningradio@gmail.com, because I get it. Mornings are a cacophony of all the things that you thought you had more time to get finished. I'll put it off till later. Well, now is later. And so you're crazy. So write something, voice to text, whatever you need to do, and get it off to us in your e-post. Or you can call us if you have the time at 434-882-4217. Our first things this morning, Hakeem Jeffries says the first 100 days, paw. He's looking at the first 100 hours of reinstating the Affordable Care Act tax breaks, reversing Medicaid cuts, holding votes against the Iran war, and undoing the tariff regime, is what he calls it, fighting for an affordable America. That's what unites Democrats all across this country, Jeffries said, looking at a Congress that he may actually be the Speaker of the House of. That's up in the air as well, with all the Democratic socialists saying, we'll see, we'll see. He's part of the machine. Federal authorities, I also mentioned, this is what Hamp texted about. Congresswoman Ilhan Omar's phone has been seized by federal authorities, and they have issued more than a dozen further grand jury subpoenas to relatives and to co-workers, all about Omar's application for citizenship, in which she said she was 17 when there is a case being made that she was 19 at the time, which would have required her to go through the citizenship process rather than have it granted automatically. President Trump in Montana saying the Second Amendment, among all those other things that Hakeem Jeffries said, will be under attack if Democrats take control of the House. Ukraine continues to point fingers at quote-unquote the West, meaning the United States, now saying that Starlink has cut in and imposed battlefield use restrictions on Ukrainian drones. This on the heels of not being informed by intelligence officials about an incoming ballistic missile strike in Kyiv. These are some of the first things the Tonk Media Network.
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0: 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I'm like the uncounted. I can't say I'm the fifth Beatle because there's like 100 people between the singers and the orchestra. 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
9: 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You know that unnamed traffic circle with a rando pillar and all the homeless people in the center of it? Well, I only remember it during the glory days of it being Robert E. Lee's Circle.
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0: Are you looking for that one-of-a-kind treasure you won't find in a big box store?

0: So a couple of points of order here, and I said I got a few of these notes about my comment. And when I first came up with the phrase Munchausen's by government syndrome, obviously there's going to be a reaction to it because we're not making light of psychological issues. We're saying that this is a different one. And this one is almost as much a psychological disorder of those who are being abused by it, almost in the sense of PTSD. We're the abused spouse being told that it's our fault they do this to us. And again, I'm not making light of spousal abuse. I'm saying that look at the relationship that you and I have with the American government. Unconstitutional as its behavior is, which is constant, by the way, their unconstitutional behavior is untoward because we're permitting it. That's the message I want to get out there, is we're allowing this to happen to us. Andy is on the line with us at 434-882-4217. Good morning, Andy. How are you doing this morning down in Sarasota?
1: I'm doing great. I encourage everybody to return to constitutional money.
0: Amen.
1: But also, you mentioned this, like the lady in Minnesota, like finally being brought to some kind of justice. The Project Veritas had an embedded person in that undercover work, and I'm sure a lot of people know it. I actually funded it personally.
0: Yeah, that's awesome that you did.
1: My nickname is Eagle.
0: So, oh, I like that nickname.
1: It's a good one. But this gentleman who wanted to, yeah, spend enough time with me that he could, you know, if he needed to, he could back up Hillary Clinton across the room, and did once or twice in his undercover work. But he was actually embedded with the Somalis. Could you imagine only one time during that time did he actually break silence? And it was, you know, when he could, like, text in the middle of the night, and it awakened me, and I was like, dude, what's going on? He said, I've never, ever been this scared.
0: Wow.
1: And so, I mean, but it was this Ilhan, whatever her name is, I guess.
0: Omar. Yeah.
1: Yeah. So, I mean, he was there. He was not with he was running the whole operation, but it was not the person. There was I think there were 300 ballots, and three is the limit in terms of being carrying them around. And the Somalian who was, you know, actually with this evil person who was collecting these ballots, yeah, you know, just stated in this video that it's all about the money. Right.
0: And we've seen that now. The Leering, you don't have to be a graduate of the Leering Center in Minnesota to know that it's about the money.
1: If we just stay away from these wars, and
0: well, here's the thing, and you talk about constitutional money.
1: Henry Chase. Yeah. Okay. Go ahead.
0: Well, you know, but the idea of, you know, because all of this stuff is a perversion of the Constitution. We go back, and it was all about Alexander Hamilton, and you're a racist because Alexander Hamilton, all of a sudden, now enough 20-year-olds think Alexander Hamilton was a black man because their only experience with Hamilton is, you know, through the Broadway play. But that's not actually Alexander Hamilton. So Hamilton is out there telling Washington, well, if they didn't put it in the Constitution, do it anyway. It's implied powers. It's you need to do something, so do it. And we've been on the wrong course ever since then. We were supposed to be a deliberative body where if the president wanted to do something, he had to go ask Congress for permission to do it. And then Congress would have to grant it or not. And, you know, all of these things have been turned on its head. Then we start after the Civil War extrapolating on the definition of what the Commerce Clause means, and we insert government into these regulatory positions that the Constitution never gave it its position to, and if you allowed the free market to work, would manage to be adjudicated in the marketplace much more efficiently than they would be in a court or an administrative court where the EPA says that we've decided that you're going to be a polluter at some point, so we're not going to let you build your airplane parts in Waynesboro, Virginia.
1: For sure.
0: Hypothetically, not like that's really happening or anything like that. It's a
1: I actually worked for Boeing for, I think it was 3 weeks, and they had me counting engineers, and I had been hired as an economic forecaster, having graduated from probably the best undergraduate program in U.S. history over there at the University of Virginia. I had started in civil engineering and could get out in a much shorter time if I transferred to the Commerce School, and I think the only person that I'm still in touch with is actually the head of the Sotheby's real estate company. Those are the kind of people that you would meet at the Commerce School.
0: But how many engineers did you count at Grumman?
1: At Boeing.
0: Actually. Oh, Boeing. I'm sorry. Northrop Grumman's the one coming to Waynesboro.
1: They were actually hiring 37,000 engineers that one summer.
0: Wow.
1: They were ramping up for the 757.
0: Oh, okay.
1: 767 program.
0: Yeah.
1: And so, this is late 70s. I'm sorry.
0: Was it that early that they were ramping up for these bigger jumbo jets? Because, I mean, era.
1: They've been building the 747s for probably at least 10 years. Before that, they had built really great warplanes. And
0: sure.
1: We definitely misused those by bombing Germany.
0: We had to get them to stop, because they weren't going to do that otherwise. Now they're our friends, so there's that. Anyway, Andy, good stuff, my friend.
1: And just keep doing it, because this is important speech.
0: Like I said, our faith comes from the biggest loss, technically, in the history of geopolitics. When the Romans said, ha ha, loser, we're nailing you to the cross. And boy, did that blow up in their face. Miscalculation.
1: This is also October, which is domestic abuse.
0: That's right.
1: Month. And I escaped one of the nastiest human beings was born.
0: And it does work the other way.
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4: Louisiana Radio Network, I'm Jeff Palermo. A new survey says increasing access to child care would mean big bucks for the state's economy.
5: The Louisiana Policy Institute for Children says comprehensive early childhood education could allow almost 30,000 parents to re-enter the workforce in the state.
6: With those 30,000 more people entering the workforce, that could mean $3.2 billion in additional earnings in the state.
5: Dr. Heather Cope, the Chief of Policy and Research, says that would yield $5.3 billion in economic impact. Cope says the state needs to make child care more affordable since it currently takes a significant chunk out of a family's budget.
6: Right now, child care in Louisiana can cost over $12,000 a year per child.
5: I'm Joe Gallinaro.
4: State lawmakers learned today that Louisiana finished the previous fiscal year with a budget surplus of $565 million. The state constitution limits how legislators can spend that money. Legislative leadership says they can use the additional cash to improve roads, complete more capital construction projects, and fortify the coast. LRN.
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0: We've cut the cost of radio listening by, hell, it didn't cost anything in the first place. So let's say
1: $1 million.
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2: I didn't know this. I was just watching on Netflix this Lorne Michaels documentary.
3: It's very good. It's very good.
2: Mike Myers admitted that Dr. Evil is Lorne Michaels. That's what he sounds like.
3: I loved it. I love a good documentary and following stuff. And now I can't wait for the documentary on the Brewers, Joe, because I'm announcing myself an official Pat Murphy fan. If they would change those ugly hats, I was going to send them a design, navy blue hat, just the little logo, the Brewers logo. What Jake Bowers did, and the story about Jake Bowers last night was really, really good. I'm going in a different direction today, by the way, in just a second. But the story about Jake Bowers, he got out of baseball, thought he was done. Yeah. His wife wanted to move back to Milwaukee. He moves back to Milwaukee.
2: Because he was with Cleveland, right?
3: Then he finds out his wife's pregnant again. He goes, oh, my God, I better get some hospital insurance. So he ends up in AA and works his way back and then delivers. He had a 12-pitch at-bat against Yamamoto the other night, 11-pitch at-bat last night, the go-ahead home run followed by, Garrett Mitchell. They go back-to-back. I mean, it was just a great – I was never really a National League guy. I love baseball up and down all 32 teams. But I American League my whole life. But now I am a real Brewers fan. I just love the fact that they're taking apart this $400 million.
2: That's the story.
3: It's just the best. It's
2: I love Magic Johnson, and I love how he, approaches the world. But, he has gotten lost in this idea that you can buy it. And when you're dealing in a game, and Ted Williams said this best, you're trying to hit a cylinder, you're trying to hit a sphere with a cylinder squarely. And it doesn't matter how much you pay a ball player, they're only going to get a hit at best once every three times. And if that doesn't line up in whatever way, shape, or form, it's not going to happen for you.
3: Bauer said it. Yeah, he had a great line last night. And Joe, you're so right. He had a great line last night. And it's a terminology. If you listen to press conferences a lot, you pick up great terminology, and I'll use it on the golf course or whatever. But he said last night, he goes, I wanted to take the inner lane. I mean, it's just so good. And then the 11 pitch at bat, and Blake Snell, and I'll talk about it next hour. Blake Snell had not pitched in the seventh inning this season, and he's a left-hander. He had not given up a left-handed home run all year. It's just, baseball is baseball.
2: You can't buy it. You can't. Ask Hank Steinbrenner.
3: No. All right. So I'd like to take you live now to Birmingham and Hotel Wildemont. The LSU filings and court case, and Greg Sankey, the reporters got 15 minutes with Greg Sankey yesterday. He said everything. I mean, Sankey just came out and over, and I have to stay with the story because it's so good. I got to back up, though. LSU filings and court case. I'm giving the SEC reporters flowers today because a couple of them had the stones to ask Sankey some really good questions. It's basketball media day. Now, a lot of commissioners would go, I'm here to talk basketball. It's on to Philadelphia, whatever. Here. So we quiz the commish, the LSU filings and court case.
4: Understand their legal filings and all those things. So I'll ask just generally, what do you want to see from LSU to feel better about their standing in the conference?
5: Well, I'd like to not be in court, but as I said, those legal filings speak for themselves.
6: Are you concerned, I guess personally, that all these legal things that are occurring between the SEC and one of its founding members could be damaged the relationship for the foreseeable future?
5: You're certainly concerned. We've had disagreements among our membership over time, so this is year 12 for me. I know that there's also a commitment to the league and a commitment to its members, but we have to work through some of these difficulties.
3: No, he's the master. That's it. So he's getting the flowers, Bell. Okay, so that was the
2: I like that line, though. Working. Well, I wouldn't. I'd like to not be in court.
3: I'd like to not be in court, you know. Okay, so with Basketball Media Day being the reason that Sankey is there, I think it's only fair that we talk about the 2014 playoff. After all, we've got only got the deadline is December 1st, right? So let's get that 2014 playoff question on the record with the SEC commish.
5: I think I've always communicated that we've never said no, that won't happen, that won't be a point of support. Identified the considerations around media interests, around where the games are played, around impact on the regular season, noting that's a judgment that has to be made. We've worked through and continue to consider and work through those issues. I think there's an openness to playoff expansion on our part, and I certainly think there's an openness.
3: So what happened?
2: All the spots are going to be SEC schools.
3: Yeah. So what happened this morning at 5:50 when I'm listening to the press conference, you know, or going through stuff and having a cup of coffee, there was the headline: Sankey says I have an openness to it. Whoa. Wait a minute, let's back up. This is the commissioner that all summer dragged his feet with Tony Petitti going, no, we can't do it. The conference championship game brings too much money or whatever. But now the four letter is going, whoa, whoa, whoa, we got billions of dollars. Let's adjust these conference championship games. Believe me, I am all in. If we get rid of the conference championship games and we go to a 2014 playoff, the Big 12 is going, you know what? Had we enter athletic director here, and we had 24 teams, the Big 12 would have had 5 teams in the college football playoff that will start in early December. But wait a minute. Whoa, he's not done. According to Sankey, Basketball Media Days, Birmingham, Alabama, Hotel Wildemont, there has been progress, and we can expect a decision sooner than later.
5: Going through and trying to remember metrics and analytics and predictives that may have come from that is probably incredibly boring, and I'd be mostly wrong. But I think in general, we have achieved some of the progress we've expected on scheduling commitments. We'll see if we can finalize those across the nation. We'll go from there. Make some final decisions probably sooner rather than later is my expectation.
2: Really? On expansion, huh?
3: I've seen it a bunch, press conference, media day, you only get 15 minutes, whatever, the writers, maybe the TV guys, but a lot of times the writers, they will get up, you know, saying, he says, well, that's all I have today for you guys, I'm going to leave, and, you know, and then the key subject, whether it's a coach, manager, right, player, whatever, they leave and they go into the hallway, and then the screen, you know, the whole room empties, and it's like a herd, like soccer herd ball at age 4, all the people, they just go out to the hallway, right?
2: Right.
3: And so now they're trying to get the individual, they're trying to get, you know, whatever lead they can get, so on and so forth. I just pictured that Sankey was followed by about 40 riders. Is he openness sooner than later? What?
2: There used to be a comic strip called Bloom County, and every time the artist Burke Brecht would try to depict press, it was a cloud of dust and a microphone sticking out of one end and a camera sticking out, and it was just bark, bark, bark, bark, bark, bark, bark.
3: So here's the deal, really the bottom line, and then if you want to read between the lines, here's what we're looking at. If the SEC and the Big Ten, the ACC has already said, hey, we'll get rid of our conference championship game, but there's got to be a scheduling model that everybody agrees on. In other words, hey, Big Ten, you'll play 9 conference games. 9. You won't go to 10, you'll play 9 conference games. Same with the SEC, same with ACC. If they get the Power 4 to say, okay, the Power 5 to say, we'll play that many conference games, then we're going to be in pretty good shape. And don't be surprised. I'm just saying, don't be surprised sometime around Thanksgiving that we're going to announce it before that December 1st deadline, that in 2027, there will be a football playoff field of 24. And do not be surprised.
2: How soon after that does bracketology get a...
3: Oh, my goodness. The money, it gets really good now.
2: You know, Mac, because, can, you know, we're up against the clock here, and Max Effort's brought to you by the Lunch Pail Foundation, but I got a really cool email, and this segment reminded me of it as well. Do you have the opportunity? I know you got to get to teaching kids how to do sports talk and broadcast. Do you have a few moments for me to discuss money? Not your money or my money, because you and I don't have any.
1: Yeah. In 2024, the American Heart Association celebrates 100 years of life-saving service as the world's leading nonprofit organization focused on heart and brain health. Heart disease still kills more people in the United States each year than all types of cancer combined, but more than half of Americans are unaware of this fact, according to a recent Harris Poll survey conducted for the American Heart Association. 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To learn more about the American Heart Association's century of service and how you can help, visit heart.org/centennial.
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2: Which means it smells a little bit like gin. I love her anyway. When we debated, there was this beefeater in the air. So I asked Mac Dangon, and we'll get to folks on the line. I've got callers coming in here at 434-882-4217. But Mac, you said something that I need to poke in on because it makes my point from yesterday. You were talking about the playoff expansion in football, college football, 24 teams, and you'll probably be 48 before we're done doing radio, and bracketology and all of that. And you mentioned a dollar. You said ESPN's come in with billions of dollars in licensing, I guess, for the leagues if they sign off on making these kids play more football every year.
3: Yeah, they control the contract and have controlled the contract forever. Now, if the agreement does not get reached to the field of 24 by December 1, the College Football Playoff Committee has the right to now negotiate with HBO, Netflix, Amazon, Fox. I mean, you know, they can go anywhere, any which way, which it will turn out to be almost like the NCAA basketball tournament. Right. Well, they'll get... You won't know where to find Indiana, Ohio State in the opening round of the field of 24, for example.
2: Right.
3: But True TV has it, or TBS has it. So that's
2: some smartphone app that you only get if you download it. Right. So, but my point being, you know, yesterday I received a very sweet email, and it's a theme that I've got. The guys emailed me in the past saying that, you know, you and I are the best sports talk radio on radio,
3: which is so nice. And I'll send that guy something.
2: but his question was, following that up, why are there so many sports talk radio stations in comparison to news talk radio stations? And I said to him, I said, I hate to sound like this. It's because advertisers, you know, even the national advertisers that I have to run in exchange for, you know, a talk show like a Vince Colomine or whatever, those advertisers will say, don't air this commercial during controversial programming. And I'll say, but I have to air it because I air controversial programming. it's crazy making. It's this bipolarness of it. But advertisers don't want to be on controversial programming, but they like the conversational. Live, it's happening, it's breaking news in a lot of cases, aspect of sports talk, with it being non-threatening, you're outside of Auburn and Alabama, right. You're not going to get, you know, a fist fight breaking out over, you know, the guy's take on the New York Jets.
3: Right.
2: It's not threatening. So Mercedes and all these people. So when you say ESPN has all this money, I go back to my worry. When does it run out? When does Mercedes realize that it's not selling any SEL 5000s because of the Sugar Bowl?
3: Well, I think, and, you know, you're going to, there are a lot of branches here, especially with Sports Talk Radio, which actually started in 1964. WHN became the Fan in 1980.

0: 7 and the first 24 hour sports talk station was The Fan. Okay, so they realized that, all right,
1: I was listening then.
0: And let's get it. Yeah, and so I'm going to try to sum this up in a number and a real quick story. One of the reasons, and Bud Foster and I have been together for 4 years. All right, Bud served on the committee to search for James Franklin. The Hokie fan base is one of the more, one of the more rabid fan bases in America. Right, so Bud was on the committee. So Bud, when he finally could release the story of how they landed James Franklin, our podcast and radio show. Okay, so I'm talking about the radio affiliates we have, like you, and then the podcast that went all over. We had 30,000 downloads in 1 month, and that's a true story because they wanted to know the real story of how Bud did it.
1: Yeah,
0: and that's what made the big difference and the big jump. So my point being is that when you can get people like that who are more, we're all upset about Iran and gas prices and what's going to happen in the midterms or whatever. I get that. But people would rather talk Josh Allen and will he still be able to run against the Raiders than, Indiana-Ohio State game.
1: I wish I could get that many people excited about the Virginia governor, never mind the Virginia Tech football coach.
0: I understand.
1: Coach.
0: No, all right. I get it. It's definitely a phenomenon, and a lot of people go that route. Thank goodness.
1: But I know they're listening. See, that's the thing. See, this is the baffling thing is, I'll look at the ratings for some of these games, especially the mid-season games, and they're dreck. They're dreck. Yeah. Nobody, and more people are watching Fox News or even ABC News. And I'm like, okay, so why aren't you sponsoring this stuff? Oh, that's right. Half your board of directors will say, I don't want my money spent in supporting somebody. And so it becomes this, all right, sponsor the Sugar Bowl. I don't care if anyone's watching. Just say we're doing it. And it becomes, it just becomes like a sticker wear on
0: your hat. The NFL somehow found a model, which is just crazy now. And then when you've got a team like the Brewers and now you've got a good story, as long as you have a good story in what we do, to me, the field of 24, every morning, that field of 24 story is one of the great stories
1: and it's one that's been coming for a while too, and a lot of
0: that's why I follow it the way I follow
1: maybe
0: it, but that's
1: how we should do presidential elections. We'll do it like bracketology,
0: do it a bracket, a field of 68 would be awesome.
1: That's what we need. Anyway, Mac, thank you for hanging on with us and answering us. Good
0: right,
1: stuff
0: brother.
1: My friend,
0: no problem.
1: Follow the money, that's how it goes. Joel is hanging on the line with us patiently. Good morning, Joel, how are you doing this morning?
2: Good morning. I'm doing okay. I hope this all works out. I got a ER position in a
1: awesome. Well, stand-up. That's one of those jobs. It's like every time I see a law enforcement officer, when we finish chatting, I'm like, hey, have a quiet day today. They're like, what? Because what is a good day to somebody who works in an emergency room? You're doing sanctified work. People are coming in there hanging on the edge of death. I'm sure a good day is one where you save some lives, but it's sure as heck is a stressful one. So I always wish for folks who work in emergency rooms, and I know you have in the past, but in law enforcement as well, have a quiet day. Have a quiet day today. But that's good news that somebody's looking at you for that, and may you be a blessing to their face or something like that.
2: Well, it's kind of like what you and Dr. Clark were talking about, too. But I don't want to, just talk about me. I want to talk about the subject.
1: Well, no, hold on. That's what I do. I talk about me all the time, don't I? That's what everyone says. You talk radio show host. You love yourself so much and everything. And that's all well and good. And don't forget, if you have a feeling on the news, 434-882-4217, on any of it. Emails come into jtinthemorningradio@gmail.com, especially if it's a story you haven't heard me hit yet, because I know your window of opportunity with the program is probably about 20, 25 minutes, maybe if I'm lucky, a whole half hour with you.
3: Much of neck and spinal pain is caused by the compression of spinal nerves, according to Dr. Jeff Fisher, an Irvine, California-based chiropractor with more than 30 years of experience. This compression can stem from a chronic...

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3: News this hour from Town Hall. I'm Keith Peters in Washington. SpaceX CEO Elon Musk says he's not behind recent limits on Ukraine's ability to use satellite internet that have crippled the country's ability to defend itself from Russian attacks. Jimmy Rushton, special correspondent at the Kyiv Independent, says the slowdown has had an immediate impact on Ukraine's offensive and defensive capabilities.
4: Everyone believes that this is a betrayal, but we don't exactly know where that betrayal has come from because nobody seems to want to take responsibility for this happening.
3: SpaceX provides the systems that deliver Starlink and the military version Starshield, but Musk said yesterday that the U.S. government controls and owns Starshield and that the connections are controlled by the Trump administration and ultimately President Trump himself. A plan to live stream the execution of Nidal Hassan has been called off. Nick Harper reports that's according to a post by President Trump on social media.
5: Trump confirmed he will die as scheduled by firing squad, but this event will not be streamed. Hassan was convicted of killing 13 soldiers and injuring dozens more in a 2009 attack at the Army base of Fort Hood, Texas.
3: President Trump says the execution may be viewed by families of the victims if they choose. The execution is scheduled for December 3rd. Federal officials are investigating after election officers in three states received packages containing suspicious white powder. Louisiana and Oklahoma officials discovered the envelopes on Tuesday while authorities intercepted a package addressed to Ohio's Secretary of State Wednesday. A Louisiana election employee opened a package containing a white powder and went to the emergency room as a precaution, but no evidence of harmful substances was reported. On Wall Street, the Dow up by 556 points. More at townhall.com.
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3: Mount Sinai Hospital in New York City is bringing attention to the increased health risks that come with chronic sitting. Tammy Trujillo has details.
7: Sitting for long periods has become common for many people at work, but health officials say it puts people at increased risk for type 2 diabetes, osteoporosis, and some cancers. Mount Sinai is suggesting using five-minute breaks to walk around, have coworker meetings while walking, and take the stairs instead of the elevator. The CDC recommends at least 150 minutes per week of moderate intensity aerobic activity for adults. I'm Tammy Trujillo.
3: A Las Vegas man is facing more than 100 years in prison after pleading guilty to trying to fix pro and college basketball games. Shane Hennon pleaded guilty on Wednesday to sports bribery, wire fraud, and money laundering results. News and analysis at townhall.com. From Washington, I'm Keith Peters reporting. A Florida county is debuting the nation's first emergency blood drone.
8: Hillsborough County Fire Rescue is launching the program with Tampa General Hospital. It'll involve flying temperature-controlled whole blood directly to trauma scenes using unmanned drones. The system will cost $9,000 a month per drone to deliver life-saving blood in under 4 minutes. They say the program will save countless people hurt in crashes and other calamities. I'm Sarah Lee Kessler.
3: The IRS is reminding those who received an extension to file their 2025 federal income taxes that they must submit their returns by the end of the day. Paperwork must be submitted electronically or postmarked by midnight to avoid late penalties. Any taxes owed were generally already due this past April 15th, as an extension provides more time to file but does not allow for more time to pay. More at townhall.com.
9: A nice night, followed by a pretty decent day again tomorrow, but the breezes are going to start picking up, and eventually they'll shift around, becoming northerly, and that's setting the stage for low humidity, very windy conditions, and even the potential of some fire danger hazards parts of the North Shore. As we go into the thick of the weekend, with that much dry air filtering down, the dry air, too, is going to help lower the overnight lows and keep the afternoon highs comfortable. But it's a windy kickoff to the weekend Friday night. It'll stay breezy Saturday, too, with the cooler temperatures. In the morning, tomorrow, patches of fog, 60s. The afternoon, upper 80s to 90. A slim chance of a late day shower. 50s and near 60 in the morning Saturday. Breezy, 70s. 50s all across the area Sunday morning, followed by sunshine. Lighter winds than Saturday, and the afternoon highs in the mid-70s. The 18th Grand Isle Ladies Fishing Rodeo has moved to October 23rd and 24th, still held at the Bridgeside Marina. It's a party for a great cause. GrandisleEvents.org.
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0: Thank you for letting us be of service to you this morning. Just trying to make sense of it all, because it's you and me. And I know we have elected officials, and I know we have laws. Those laws should be there to lay out the groundwork for how we punish somebody when they transgress against our rights. And anything else becomes a mistake. And the email came in. We were talking about implied powers. And this is a common thing. So we were talking about implied powers. It's Hamilton advising President Washington on things that are extra constitutional. And Lisa writes in to 434-882-4217. So basically, Joe, you would have Donald Trump go to Mike Johnson every time he needed to go grab a lunch order and get congressional approval for it. You sound a little like Virginia Senator Tim Kaine when you talk like this. Well, all right. So, and Lisa, there must be a misunderstanding. Whoa, whoa, whoa, whoa. There must be some kind of mistake. So I want you not, you're applying what I'm saying about Hamilton's implied powers to the way the government has bloated itself today. So I want to go back and I want to take Donald Trump and his administration, Mike Johnson and Hakeem Jeffries too, and all these folks back to that moment before Alexander Hamilton explains implied powers to George Washington, before George Washington decides that Hamilton decided that hiding taxes from citizens was a better way to collect them than just saying, here's what I need to pay the soldiers that helped win the war. Because George Washington faced the same kind of unpopular war crap that Donald Trump is facing. And I'm sure I'm going to get emails saying, are you trying to say Donald Trump is like George Washington? Oh, no, I'm not. I'm trying to say that these things... What's the expression? I love this expression. Oh, yeah, yeah, yeah. History may not repeat, but it rhymes. So we'll get further into your question, Lisa, about this. But what I'm saying is Trump should be allowed to administer a government the way the government was supposed to be administered. 434-882-4217. But our first things, President Trump in Montana, rallying voters before the midterms, said to the crowd that the Second Amendment is going to be under siege if Democrats win majorities in the House and Senate. Meanwhile, one of those Democrats, Hakeem Jeffries, told the press that it's not 100 days they're looking at. They're looking at the first 100 hours in which they will reinstate the Affordable Care Act tax breaks, and of course, along with them, the Affordable Care Act taxes, reversing Medicaid cuts, and holding votes against the Iran war and tariffs. Fighting for an affordable America, that's what unites us Democrats, he said. Meanwhile, federal authorities have seized Ilhan Omar's cell phone. The congresswoman is facing a grand jury investigation. A dozen grand jury subpoenas have gone out to staffers and family members, as Mark Wayne Mullen alluded to the fact that they're looking into whether she falsified her documents in order to get an easier path to citizenship, saying she was 17 instead of the actual 19. New York City is going to get rid of the Central Park cart rides. The iconic horse-drawn carriages have been part of romance forever. Well, they're going away, according to Mayor Zohran Mamdani, and a city council bill that is expected to be approved next week would ban those horse-drawn carriages from the city because a kid in what is being described as a runaway carriage ride lost his life. Speaking of losses of lives, Ukraine says the West, he says, winking. I am only inferring the winking part. He says Western powers have backtracked on their promises to support Ukraine in their battle against Russia. Now, last night, discovering that Starlink was no longer allowing them to use their high-speed internet to operate their drones in certain regions that they consider war battlefields. Meanwhile, they're still talking about not getting missile guidance alerts from, quote, Western powers, to which Donald Trump said, I don't know anything about that. I just want this war to be over. Our friends at Daily Signal keep me busy, and we've got a great piece coming up about veterans and how they're being lied to by the Democrats to try to win an election here in Virginia and flip some congressional seats. And it begins with the idea of new wars versus old wars. But beyond that, and I'm writing it even as we speak, but it'll be in the Virginia section. DailySignal.com has pages dedicated to the news of Ohio and Texas and Georgia and California and Virginia. You know, nothing going on in those states. Coming up on the midterms, 3 weeks to go. And read all about it at DailySignal.com. And, of course, Victor Davis Hanson at Daily Signal.
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1: Doctor, doctor, give me the news. I got a bad case of loving you.
2: Also known as pregnancy. It is now. This preceding brought to you by the makers of Milfepristone. 434-882-4217 is text messages or phone calls. 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Mark writes in, earlier you were talking about this guy who wrote a piece about the vanishing black family, and you connected it to the 1929 Permanent Reapportionment Act and the Jim Crow laws. Splain. So after the Civil War, the people who believed black people to be inferior didn't vanish. They went, in many cases, literally under some white sheets. They so hated the idea that the slaves had been freed that they went after them as the Klan. They went after them as politicians, when they took the white sheets off and put white shirts on. They went into government and they enacted things that took away black voices, like the Senate, like expanding black communities of prosperity that were becoming powerful in Congress, thus the 1929 Act. And then began the agenda of eugenics through abortion and Margaret Sanger and Planned Parenthood. That's how I'm connecting it all together. This is still the Dixiecrats. These are still the people who killed Lincoln, trying to, you know, without going out and burning your thing on your lawn, cross on your lawn, still trying to get rid of the black community. Anyway, Joel was on the line with us when we went into the news, and I wanted to get back to him. Anyway, Joel, so you were saying?
3: Well, what I wanted to say about this position, and then I'll get to my other point. But
2: sure,
3: it's not run by hospitals. It's run by doctors. So kind of like is it in parallel what you and Dr.
2: So is it one of those crisis care, you know, like I've seen them around Virginia?
3: It's a full ER. But
2: okay.
3: But my point I'm trying to make is that you don't have the bureaucracy surrounding that center.
2: God bless you. So, glad you found one of those. It's like you found the unicorn at the end of the rainbow.
3: Oh, it is. Well, it's like an independent radio station. But anyway.
2: Nice.
3: I wanted to say this real quick. A lot of people don't look at things and the strings that are attached to it. And a lot of things are driven by litigation. And medicine, what I saw, because I've been a nurse now since 1999, and there's people that probably can say things differently than me. But when I saw Obamacare come in, I saw more defensive medicine come in. And defensive medicine means that they have to run tests that not necessarily are needed. But if they don't run them, you're going to have people that are going to litigate and say, well, they didn't find this, but now they found it, it was after the fact and they could have run it. And a lot of those things drive cost overruns for hospitals and insurances, but some insurances like it because they're driven by the dollar of the procedure, not by the patient. And I think that's really corrupted medicine. And even in his field, he's a veterinarian. I'm sure they go, well, why didn't you do an X-ray on the dog's leg?
2: Is it about tort, or is it about covering the insurance company or trying to find a way for the insurance company to get out of paying for something? Because that's what I've seen in this vaccine mandate.
3: Side.
2: You know, the vaccine mandate is a way for the insurance company to say, well, you did, according to this, you didn't have your 17 boosters. So I understand your mom's in for COVID, but we can't pay for it because she didn't do, you know, the things that we said you have to do in order to qualify for care. Because I feel, and that could be litigated as well. I guess that's, you know, been through court systems and everything else. But it still comes down to stepping in between and putting people who aren't doctors and nurses in between the patients and the doctors and nurses, isn't it?
3: Exactly. Exactly. And as you say, Joe, how half the things that deal with politics and Americans is what happened to the individual?
2: Yeah.
3: You know,
2: weren't we in charge? I still, you know, what's it Martin Luther King said? Somewhere I read, we the people are on the deed still for this place. So what happened to that? Good stuff. Well, good news. Keep us up to date. If that means you don't call as much, that's okay. Call when you can. And no. I'm not saying like, oh, great, Joel's got a job. That way he won't be calling us every day. Infer what you will. No, but I'm happy for you. I am happy for
3: okay,
2: you.
3: Okay, really. Thanks.
2: 434-882-4217. I hope we're still in a world, because I grew up in a world where you can kid each other, and sometimes it's the nice way of saying, did you really think that through? But sometimes it's just saying, I'm happy for you. When somebody says, hey, I'm getting engaged, and people get mad because it means they're not going to be hanging out at the pub anymore. And they hate the girl because the guy's getting engaged and now he's not going to be at the pub anymore. I mean, that's that kind of stuff. I just never liked that. Be happy for people. There's always more people. If somebody in your clan, is got some opportunity and they have to move away, it's okay. There's more people. We'll make more. Like the old Jay Leno Fritos commercial. Eat all you want. Meet all you want. We'll make more. Although, thanks to the abortionists, we're not doing that nearly as much anymore. Record low birth rates in this country. And those who are getting born are being told that, they should be looking for some high-paying job without ever explaining to them what it is that you would have to do for said high-paying job. What value would you create? When I first started to school up on radio, And we're trying to battle this paradigm here. But I think the math, people with business degrees, Andy's got a business degree. Maybe he can vet me out on this. But if something costs $50, generally speaking, you need to generate $150 worth of revenue to make that happen. Because there are costs. So let's say making a project is going to cost $50 for somebody, a print shop like our friends at Sir Speedy. But there's also the rent and the electricity and all the other legacy costs that go into it. So it's not just the $50. Hopefully you've been able to price out your stuff in that fair way that takes into account. But generally speaking, what people say is that you should charge 2 to 3 times what it costs to make something. And so are we teaching that to our kids, that there is a cost? I have literally one employee at Thomas Media, and our payroll taxes are almost as much as we pay him. And he pays income taxes on the money we pay him. And we pay business taxes on all the equipment that he uses. It. So you see where it starts to feel like, the government is the one that's giving us permission to do the work that winds up employing somebody that would be on the dole otherwise.
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6: Louisiana Radio Network, I'm Andrew Greenstein. A new survey says increasing access to child care could unlock billions of dollars in economic growth for the state. Dr. Heather Cope, the Chief of Policy and Research at the Louisiana Policy Institute for Children, says increasing access to early childhood education could allow almost 30,000 parents to re-enter the workforce.
7: With all of that additional workforce, those additional earnings, that goes throughout the economy, and that generates a $5.3 billion increase in economic output for the state.
6: The SEC is not dismissing its federal lawsuit against LSU. Attorney General Liz Merle tells 104.5 ESPN in Baton Rouge that SEC lawyers could not negotiate a joint statement in which LSU implied it had done something wrong and would not do anything wrong in the future.
8: I don't think LSU should ever concede that, because we didn't do anything wrong and nobody's ever told us a single rule that we violated. And this has all been concocted without any claim ever being made against LSU for any violation.
6: LRN.
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0: float phones. Nothing but love songs. Well, you know, we love freedom. We love being able to be self-actualizing. It just, at some point, you start to realize, and when you, and maybe this is why they want to discourage people from being entrepreneurial, is because as soon as you open your own business, as soon as you hang the letters LLC after whatever name you've taken, and after the 14th time why you explain why there's a steel mill on the logo of your business when you're a radio show, once you've done that a few times, you start to realize you've looked behind the curtain and you see why things are not affordable. Because even best case scenario, if something costs you $50 and you charge $100 for it because of the cost involved and the background on it, how much of that $50 that it's cost you are government compliances? Lots. A minute of commercial time on First Thing Today by Joe Thomas. I mean, somebody's got to pay for my caffeine, right? But that's why, and it's simple commerce here, but everywhere. It doesn't matter whether you're a butcher, a baker, or a news analysis maker. There are costs to doing the business. Flour costs money. Craisins cost money. Whatever it is you're making. Coffee costs money. So you have to do all that. And kids who are like, I want to make $30 an hour. For what? That's not fair. You can't tell me. Yes, I can. What are you doing for the person you're working for? Oh, he's a greedy son of a bitch. What are you doing for him? If he's so horrible, why are you working for him? The man needs rent. Oligarchy means I have to pay rent. White supremacist, colonialist goons make me pay rent. So I have to have a job because the government doesn't pay me enough to sit around. And meanwhile, fat cats are getting rich. Are people getting rich? Yeah. Yeah. Have I worked for people who, I'm sorry, we're not going to be around for a while. We have to go overseas to pick up our custom-made yacht. What? And you said I couldn't have a race last month? I get it. But you know what? That's choice. If you have a vibrant free market, the best people will work for the best people, and therefore the best people will prosper. I've made this case about Walmart all the time. Sam Walton came up with an idea, said, I'm going to buy in bulk. That's going to cost me less, so then I can charge less to the people I sell to. And guess what? People liked it. But then people went to work for him. And there was always the challenge of unions coming in saying, well, big corporation, unfair. And what they find time and time again is Walmart employees generally, even though they're working for Walmart, And this is a lesson for people in my old business of fast food. You walk into Walmart, right by us, our flagship station in Stanton, Virginia. Everyone's nice. Everyone's helpful. Everyone. Guys stocking up the shelves in the Christmas stuff. Hey, how you doing? Good. Ready for Christmas yet? No, it's September. He's like, too bad. Where's the Halloween stuff? We already got rid of it. Oh, man. But, it's not, nobody's out there, get out of my face, crappy job. There's something to that. There's something that we need to remember about that. So while Hakeem Jeffries is saying that their first 100 hours are going to be about making things more affordable, I have a translation for you right here. from page 628 on the Joe Thomas in the Morning Field Guide to the American Left. When they say they are going to make things more affordable, what they mean is they're going to create more subsidies for the people who qualify for those subsidies based on the targets that they're seeking in an effort to win their next reelection campaign. I'm sorry, it's just the way it is. This is why a guy who wants to go back to Congress to get his Obamacare on, Tom Perriello, is out there campaigning to the very soldiers whose votes he barred from being counted in his last election for Congress in 2008. Bags and bags of overseas military ballots arrived, and he wouldn't let them be counted because somehow the postmaster overseas at the military bases, oops, and many of the soldiers testified to me and to others that they had voted weeks and weeks and weeks ago, that they didn't wait till the last minute. Apparently, Pentagon waited. I don't know, we couldn't find a cargo plane to pick them up. And now he has the gall to stand in front of these men and women who are now veterans and say he wants to go out and look for you and work for you. He wants your vote now. These are the people you're rewarding or potentially rewarding. And half of it is the apathy that's born of people saying, well, Trump said he wasn't going to have a new war. Tucker Carlson told me that on his podcast. Tucker Carlson is one of the great examples of what the left does. Get somebody popular with conservatives and then have him turn on you. And you're trying to figure out, well, was he right before or is he right now? It's the joy of not changing your positions on things. And I understand completely. I was with a dear, dear friend, perhaps more conservative than anyone I know except for my wife. And he's like, I don't know, some of this stuff Trump does, it's hard to defend it. And that's what they do. That's what they do. They make you defend Donald Trump as if Donald Trump is standing behind you. That somehow you're Michael Cohen and your job is to defend Donald Trump. Why is that my job? It's not my job to defend Donald Trump. He's a grown boy. Hell, we grew up probably, 10 minutes from each other. Well, he was already 10 when I was born. So he and his family were already on their way to Jamaica Estates, where, ironically, he lived on, for lack of a better argument, the same neighborhood. And it was the same neighborhood, but almost the same street as the Cuomos and the Gottis. What a neighborhood that is. Bet their garbage got picked up every week. Bet their streets got plowed. But I don't need to defend Donald Trump. I can just, and all I ever do, and I get assailed all the time for it, I'll play all of what Donald Trump says and say, do you hear what Hakeem Jeffries or Ilhan Omar is saying about it? Speaking of Ilhan Omar, Charles writes in a great email. He said, I hope that they searched her underwear drawer. Do Somalis even wear underwear? There you can go. That's funny right there. I don't care who you are. Do Somalis even wear underwear? I don't know. The thought of Ilhan Omar.
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0: 434-882-4217. Visitor left Chicago. And it's not for New Orleans. Bruce writes in, thank you for talking about losses. Well, now, Visitor left Chicago. Earlier in the program, I mentioned fighting Obamacare back in 2009, and somebody said, oh, so you're saying you're just a big loser because Obamacare was passed. I said, you know, my faith begins with what could be considered a biggest loss. You know, if you look at it from the Romans' perspective, the Christians were the big losers that afternoon on Calvary. Little did they know, it's something Andy says all the time, that we're winning, they just don't know it yet. All those times the Cornwallis's soldiers appeared to be routing Nathanael Greene's troops along the James River in Virginia. Just, oi, mate, these pikers, they run like rabbits. And then they wound up in Yorktown. Surprise! Surprise! Look, the French are in a war. Not just teasing. I mean, there is the whole abandoning us with Vietnam thing, but you know, we're still grateful for Yorktown. And that's the thing about life is, Mac was talking about Nick Saban earlier in the week and talking about the 7 seconds and the process. And you always think of the next 7 seconds, not the last 7 seconds and that kind of thing. So when Washington goes up to Valley Forge with his troops, he's trying to figure out, what do we do next? They just got their ass handed to them on September 11th. What does he mean? He's mixing things up. September, is this like his Norm Crosby stuff? No, September 11th, 1777, the Battle of Brandywine. The American forces had lost New York, Boston, and now Philadelphia. Not a whole lot left for us, right? Yeah, it didn't turn out that way, did it? The Romans, who thought, well, you know, we killed the head of the Christians, now we can just start killing Christians, little by little started to lose Romans because the Romans started saying, well, I don't want to be a Christian. And it's paradoxically exactly what the Democrats are trying to do with Donald Trump supporters within the Republican Party. Trump said no new wars. Look, here's a clip of Tucker Carlson. You love Tucker Carlson, right? He said no new wars. And it's not a new war. And you listen to Trump, you know, do you wish, and I go back to what I said, a friend of mine said yesterday, I can't, he's making it hard to defend him, because this is what the leftist does. The leftist doesn't have to attack Donald Trump. They have to attack the people who voted for Donald Trump so that 10, 15% of them don't show up this year. Where's the email I got earlier? Jerry. Jerry writes in, Joe, thank you, thank you, thank you. Can you send that point to every other talk radio show out there? I know you guys all say the same things, but you seem to be ahead of the curve on this. Can you please tell everyone what you said about Obama and Trump being on the ballot this midterm? I'd love to. If we had that kind of network, I know that everyone thinks that we all call each other at, you know, 9 p.m., you know, me and Sean and Lars and Dana and Mark.

0: and we're all on a conference call saying, all right, what are you people talking about tomorrow? Is that one good? No, Mark Levin. It wasn't Hannity. You do a harsh New York accent, and all of a sudden you're doing Sean Hannity. So contrary to belief, we don't all get together at 9 p.m. on a conference call talking about what we're going to tell you tomorrow. But I would love to share that information with people. If you're staying home because you feel like you've been tired of trying to defend Donald Trump, trying to defend your vote for him in 2024, understand a couple of things. Iran is not a new war. Hakeem Jeffries doesn't care about veterans once they voted for him. And all they're going to want to do, while Hakeem Jeffries tells us in the news, the first 100 days is going to be about making things affordable for America again. No, it won't. It will be about filing articles of impeachment. And you know what will be fun to watch? Although I hope that the House majorities don't change, but you know, if they do, they do. I'll still be here in the morning for you. I'm going to enjoy, if they try what they did in the first term when they gained majority, was just unending impeachment hearings, and just watch Donald Trump not care. He's going to make actual heads explode when he just continues just to be him and not worry about impeachment hearings and all that kind of stuff. Raymond writes in to JT in the morning radio at gmail.com. Higher prices, Democrats should cheer. Democrats ought to cheer higher gas and diesel prices. Biden raised fuel prices as a matter of public policy to force people into electric cars. It's a bitter commentary on the American citizenry that so many of us cannot remember this, because we've made everything a political argument. Oh, you're just saying that because you voted for Trump. I give Joe Biden a lot of credit for making a lot with a little. I mean, he became the most powerful U.S. senator from a state that only has one congressman. There are more senators from Delaware than there are congresspeople. That's how small this state was. Of course, it's full of people like DuPont, who's been a member of the military-industrial complex since before we had a military, because he happened to discover he was out drinking with Ben Franklin one night. Yes. Eyes open, head on a swivel. But you have those same opportunities. They're buried under a lot of crap right now, but we need to clear that away. And we can, because guess what's buried underneath all of this legislative detritus? The U.S. Constitution and the Bill of Rights. Somewhere I read. Thank you for associating with us freely, as you are allowed to by the Constitution. Thank you for communicating, as you're allowed to by the Constitution. I'm Joe Thomas. So long, and thanks for all.
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0: 43B massive ordnance air blast bomb known as MOAB, or the mother of all bombs. MOAB is the largest non-nuclear bomb in the U.S. arsenal. The report also cites some military officials who say questions remain over MOAB's effectiveness in achieving U.S. strategic objectives. I'm Tammy Trujillo.
1: Former Venezuelan President Nicolas Maduro and his wife plead not guilty to new torture-related charges in a federal court in Manhattan.
2: U.S. government prosecutors allege Maduro and his wife Celia Flores created a repressive environment which led to the torture and killing of thousands of Venezuelans, as well as the torture of U.S. citizens. The BBC reports the couple appeared in prison uniforms and pleaded not guilty to the new charges of conspiracy to commit torture. They told a judge through a translator they are completely innocent. Maduro and his wife were captured in a U.S. military raid and are being held in a New York jail. They were initially accused of drug trafficking and weapons-related offenses. In New York, I'm Lisa Salvati.
1: The Trump administration is suing the state of California, claiming more than 20,000 non-citizens are on the state's voter rolls. The lawsuit filed today comes after the U.S. Department of Justice gave state and Los Angeles County election officials a noon deadline to respond to its claim. Earlier this week, the DOJ ordered the state's election officials to review a list naming thousands of alleged non-citizens believed to be on California's voter rolls. On Wall Street, the Dow up by 556 points, the NASDAQ rose 20, with the S&P advancing by 25. More at townhall.com.
3: A nice night, followed by a pretty decent day again tomorrow, but the breezes are going to start picking up, and eventually they'll shift around, becoming northerly, and that's setting the stage for low humidity, very windy conditions, and even the potential of some fire danger hazards parts of the North Shore. As we go into the thick of the weekend, with that much dry air filtering down, the dry air, too, is going to help lower the overnight lows and keep the afternoon highs comfortable. But it's a windy kickoff to the weekend Friday night. It'll stay breezy Saturday, too, with the cooler temperatures. In the morning, tomorrow, patch of the fog, 60s. The afternoon, upper 80s to 90. A slim chance of a late day shower. 50s and near 60 in the morning Saturday. Breezy, 70s. 50s all across the area Sunday morning, followed by sunshine. Lighter winds than Saturday, and the afternoon highs in the mid-70s. The 18th Grand Isle Ladies Fishing Rodeo has moved to October 23rd and 24th, still held at the Bridgeside Marina. It's a party for a great cause. GrandIsleEvents.org.
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0: welcome to another edition of Ringside Politics with a Punch, and your host, Jeff Couer. 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
1: 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And don't forget, Ringside Politics with you in the morning 7 to 9, in the evening 6 to 7 right here on WGSO. So, sad news as we kick off today. There have been 3 children, 1 adult killed at a shooting in Bend, Oregon, an elementary school. Sources say the suspect is dead. This was at the Silver Rail Elementary School in Bend. The suspect, who was 16 years old, was shot and killed by a bystander, a Good Samaritan. Bend Police Communications Manager Sheila Miller said in a news conference that 2 people were taken to a medical center. The victims included children. Total number of victims not clear. Police received a call about a man shooting into a car just before 1 p.m. A minute later, multiple 911 calls came in saying the person had entered the school and started shooting. Police arrived within 3 minutes, quickly reported that the shooter was dead. It was reported that he may have been, quote, killed by a bystander. Sources told CBS News the shooter was believed to be a teenager killed by a Good Samaritan. Again, a good guy with a gun. A good guy with a gun is the best thing to stop a bad guy with a gun. Police were evacuating classrooms at the Silver Rail Elementary School and said there'd be a large law enforcement presence at the school, and there'll be reunification for families in the hours ahead. FBI Director Kash Patel said that the FBI was on the scene and the ATF was on the scene, and they were combing through to see if there were any other suspects, any other potential problems. It looks like it was one shooter, and he was taken care of by a bystander. Here are my questions that I have for all of us to consider. I mean, we have seen so many of these school shootings. I've called for time and time again there to be police officers at all these schools. And I'm talking about elementary, high school, talking about middle school. All these schools need to have a police officer. Obviously, there was not one there because he was killed by a bystander. Secondly, there need to be one secure entrance in these schools, and there needs to be metal detectors in these schools. And I guess that was not in place here. And this person was able to gain access and start shooting. So there are lots of disturbed people out there, lots of potential killers out there. These children need to be protected with the common sense protection. I also believe teachers should be able to be armed and trained. I mean, maybe if there was an armed teacher, he could have been killed before killing 3 children, which is what we're hearing right now. As far as school shootings, there have been 235 last year. The all-time high was 2023, when there were 352 school shootings. And yeah, that was the record. And this year so far, there have been 149. So in the tragedy like this, we can at least, there's a silver lining in that there's not as many as there were. There's still 149 too many. 504-556-9696. Do you like my idea? Having a police officer, having a one entrance and exit, having metal detectors, whatever level school it is. And it would seem to me to be the best way to stop these sorts of things from happening in the future. So get your thoughts on that. Now an updated report says that they believe 5 could be dead. According to you, this is an AP report that just came out 2 minutes ago. So authorities now believe at least 5 people are dead following the shooting. And it's a preliminary total could change. And not clear if the suspect who's dead is included in the 5. Multiple victims were children. We don't have a number of children that were injured. You know, some were taken to the hospital. Don't know if that is the same individuals who were killed. 504-556-9696. A little bit of geography. Bend, Oregon is about 100 miles southeast of Portland. Had 459 enrolled students as of last year. The school serves kindergarten through 5th grade. And roughly about 40 employees, 459 students. And we'll pass on more information as it is unveiled. Questions continue about the president's new press secretary, Katie Zachariah. She didn't pass the bar, so is a law graduate, but not an attorney. Seems like she spent 10 years as a multi-level marketer with a some kind of a beach type of a company. It might have been health-related, some kind of LMM, multi-level marketing company, called Beachbody. She was an affiliate marketer for them. She was in China for a few years, I guess, with her husband and did some legal work and then started working for the marketer Beachbody. And then starting in 2024, became an influencer, became a television personality, was on Fox and CNN and Newsmax regularly, and became, you know, a favorite of the president who hired her. So seems like internally her own team is anonymously sending out tweets and texts anonymously to bash her. One senior administration official said, quote, she could barely read. Another insider said it looked like she'd been handed a sheet of paper at the last minute and wasn't prepared properly. So that would be on the other folks, not her, that they didn't prepare her properly and just sent her out there. Another one said, look, Katie's never done that before. I think it's insane for the press shop to just throw someone to the wolves like that. But it always gets better. So we'll see. And hopefully she'll get better. And hopefully she'll be not an Anthony Scaramucci, but more like Caroline Leavitt. And I'm sure her next time will be better. 504-556-9696. Volodymyr Zelensky is back to bombing Russia, saying Trump betrayed us, people will die. Ukraine resumes attacks on Russian oil refineries, and U.S. relations teeter. I don't know why we have to be propping up this guy. I don't know why we have to be funding Ukraine's war. Why? I mean, we should be trying to just bring about peace, which I think is what we're doing. That should be our goal. We don't have to be doing that. I mean, it's 5,000 miles away, but what President Trump wants to bring about peace. He's a peacemaker. So that should be our role, peace. What say you? 504-556-9696. Ilhan Omar, they now are getting her cell phone. So that's going to be interesting. What's on the cell phone? And we'll learn more when that is revealed. So they've seized that. President Trump making a decision today not to live stream the execution of Nadal Hassan. You know, the vice president said he wasn't going to be watching it. The defense secretary, the secretary of war, was gung-ho for it. What say you? Would you have liked to have seen that? Would that have been something that you would have watched or not? 504-556-9696. A wild video posted this afternoon. A lawyer and Trump donor files a defamation and slander lawsuit against Kimberly Guilfoyle. Says that he has a 16-minute phone conversation with her to be released tomorrow that could impact the administration. So I don't know what this is all about. But obviously there's something pretty juicy there. And I guess we're going to be learning more. The Major League Baseball is criticized for soft porn ads during the playoffs. And I agree. I'm a fan of Sydney Sweeney, but her like naked commercials should not be shown during the playoffs. Okay. I mean, kids are watching. Los Angeles Dodgers outfielder Alex Call blasted Major League Baseball for airing what he considered to be soft porn ads. Days earlier, a Twitter user, Taylor Murphy, went viral for a tweet suggesting Major League Baseball was struggling to attack younger viewers due to its choice of advertising. Watching the playoffs tonight with my kids, and here's a rundown. Megan Fox selling ED pills in a red bodysuit. The scariest movie trailer you've ever seen. Sydney Sweeney in zero clothes promoting betting on sports. And all of these betting on sports ads. I mean, again, I'm sorry for any of you that are addicted to this and that are losing your money. But the way they push these addictions is just sick. And, you know, all these folks are promoting this stuff. And it's really taking advantage of people that probably shouldn't be using it. And they're losing money that they don't have. Same with the casinos and all the other gambling operations that prey on people that, you know, you go into these places and you see people in there that shouldn't be in there and gambling with money they shouldn't be gambling. And it's out of control now with all this, you know, betting on sports. The guy continues, leagues can't figure out why kids won't watch. You don't need a Nickelodeon game. You're not the Savannah Bananas. Just show baseball in a way I can leave it on in my house. And the Major League Baseball player, a guy named Alex Call, who was a Los Angeles Dodgers outfielder, agreed. And he said, can we please get the soft porn ads off of a playoff broadcast? TBS, Fox, NBC? My son wants to watch baseball with Dada, but how do I justify that when a half-naked woman comes on the screen anytime? This is America's pastime. Parents shouldn't have to worry about this. Just like during the Super Bowl. Remember when they showed the naked breast of Janet Jackson? I mean, that's something you had, you know, I was watching it with my kids. I mean, they were very young at the time. How inappropriate was that? Same sort of thing. What say you? 504-556-9696. Let's take a break. Brief time out. Take care of some business. More Ringside coming your way. We'll be right back.
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6: 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You know, there are people who believe that we've been visited by aliens. Then there are people who seem to be on another planet. 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The secret number is 556-9696.
1: Also, we're following tonight. Prosecutor Jack Smith gathered information on 639,000 Trump donors. This guy is unhinged, out of control, should be reprimanded, if not prosecuted himself for what he did. President is ramping up his war on the drug cartels, which is good news. We're sending some troops to Ecuador to help fight the drug cartels. Looks like we're doing more aggressive actions at the border concerning these drones that are going into the country. And I say good. That's exactly what we need. All right. Before we go to the calls, I wanted to share with you one clip. Hero juror Michael Desranville, the one guy who wouldn't buckle under the pressure of the Clancy jurors who wanted to acquit murderer Lindsey Clancy, gave an interview to Fox. He talked a little bit about his story. He wanted to share this and let you know what he was, what he went through. Let's check out clip number one.
7: What about cell phones having?
8: Well, the cell phones, everybody had their cell phones. And our cell phone was used when we had a break. So not doing deliberation.
7: He specifically mentions Juror Doe, that is you, delivering your telephone and keeping it for a 48-hour period, a neutral arbiter, and gathering information about who you sent messages to, who you received messages from. Did you ever imagine when you signed up for jury duty that someone would try to take your cell phone?
8: Not at all. Not at all. I thought I would go on jury duty. My identity, I realized this pretty much the day after the mistrial. Mm. So the following day, there were journalists in my door.
7: I want to play a soundbite from Kevin Reddington. It was the day of the mistrial. He used a pronoun, he or him, four times. Listen to this.
9: That juror told you that he would be able to apply the law to the facts as you asked him. He is, as the law states, he is not being honest with you at the sidebar.
7: Kevin Reddington claims that the SJC said he before he did. We can find no record of that. The fact that he said he took the pool of who could be the holdout juror from 12 down to 3, there were only 3 men on the jury. Do you feel that Kevin Reddington put a target on your back?
8: Yes, I do.
7: And the result of that is that you had media showing up at your home. Did they go through your mail? I read that in an article.
8: Yes.
7: You caught them. How did you catch them going through your mail?
8: We have surveillance cameras. And then we have actual footage of them going through our mails and going through the back door, the front door, peeking through the windows. So we have proof of that.
7: And there was so much media that at one point police had to escort one of your family members into the home.
8: Yes, they had to escort my my fiance in and out of the house.
7: Have you received any threats?
8: Not physical threats to my knowledge.
7: Have you been scared?
8: Of course, been scared. Been fortunate that you know, that the town that I live in, there's a bunch of great people.
1: It's a poor guy. I mean, it's just sick. I mean, he just signed up for jury duty and just did his job. And for that, they're rummaging through his mail and putting a target on his back. Gets called out by the defense attorney for this murderer. 504-556-9696. Mr. Brian in Metairie is with us. Good evening, sir. Welcome. How are you?
10: Good evening, sir.
1: Good evening.
10: Hello. Hey, Mr. Carrere. God bless you and Ms. Carrere.
1: Thank you.
10: I'm going to stick to just one subject, and there's two stories in this. One, Julia, what is it, Julia Letlow? I saw her first campaign commercial, which is absolutely a bust. I mean, that's like trying to pour water in a fishing net and think you can drink out of it.
1: Tell me about it real quick. What is it?
10: She was bitching about, and excuse me for saying it like that, but she was bitching about how... And they showed nothing but older black men in families that, she said, are losing their insurance and having to sell their houses because insurance rates have gone so much. And she was complaining about FEMA. And I mean, railing on FEMA, which in the same line of offensive hitting is nothing more than hitting on also President Trump. He's made a lot of changes in FEMA. That's a whole lot better than what it was the last 4 years,
1: right?
10: Not counting the 8 years of Obama. And
1: right.
10: She comes on like a pissed off bull, excuse my language, on how FEMA has failed. You got to see this, and she does this with a straight face.
1: Wow. So, in other words, she's blasting the guy who got her elected. Okay.
10: You got it. You
1: that's
10: you
1: weird.
10: Win. You can scream bingo.
1: Okay. Because it's his administration. He's the buck stops with him. Okay. Right.
10: She is railing on him, and he's the one that backed her. And now this is what she's doing already.
1: Right.
10: And then the other is, I got a paper card, a placket with Steve Scalise. And the things he's complaining about and what he's going to make better, gas prices and things we already know. But look at just the last four. You don't even have to look at the last 4 years. Look at Mr. Scalise and his track record since President Trump has been reelected.
1: Right. Okay.
10: And
1: we got to go. There's a lot in that. Thank you, Brian. Appreciate you sharing all that with us. We got to roll to a break. Back with more right after this.
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3: 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It's Jeff Cruer. After over 25 years on the air and over 25,000 guests, I'm still fired up every day to host the Ringside Politics program. 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
11: Louisiana Radio Network, I'm Andrew Greenstein. Yes, seasons do change, including here in Louisiana, believe it or not. And this weekend is definitely going to start feeling like fall. LSU health climatologist Barry Kimes says if you're going to a high school football game tomorrow night, bring a jacket.
12: It'll feel comfortable, but the temperatures are going to drop and they're going to continue to fall into the 60s by game's end, and it's going to be windy as all get out.
11: The SEC is not dismissing its federal lawsuit against LSU, but Attorney General Liz Merle tells 104.5 ESPN in Baton Rouge that goes directly against the wishes of the member institutions.
13: The members took a vote and directed that the lawsuit be dismissed, and then the lawyers could not come to any kind of agreement and kept trying to force LSU to confess some kind of wrongdoing.
11: The SEC says Will Wade's recruitment of former G League player R.J. Lewis threatens its pro player ban and its right to enforce its rules. LRN.
14: My wife was frying okra. She's from Mississippi, so that's her favorite thing to do. She left the burner on high, and it didn't take long to ignite. So I ran to the stove, grabbed the pot, and that's when I got burned from a grease fire. And yes, this, the pain was, yeah, it was bad. Oh, Blue Cross treated me great with the recovery process on the financial side. Ooh, it would be expensive without Blue Cross. And that's what I was worrying about because I was out of work for 3 months. I'm Chad, I'm from Baton Rouge, and I had Blue Cross for 10 years. I don't eat fried okra, that's the funny story.
15: Louisiana Blue. The right card, the right care.
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1: All right, welcome back. 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What's going on, Chad?
17: Hey, Jeff. Well, I just got your column on about Columbus Day. But I know last week's column was about that Christopher Pike execution. I guess I usually link to your columns. I don't remember linking to that one. Was I on the show last week, or were you booked up or something, or I forgot?
1: No, you were with us. Yeah, a few weeks ago, I had Politics with a Punch, so we were we did a rerun that night. But yeah, we were definitely on with you last week. Yes.
17: Okay. Well, I guess I just missed that. I just missed the column you had about Crystal Pike because the story about Crystal Pike is an interesting story. So the execution was botched. I mean, they gave her lethal injection and somehow it didn't kill her. I don't know where I got that. Somehow I got this idea. Apparently, I was wrong, though. I got this idea that, I don't know where I got it from. It's probably all wrong. I had this idea that, like, if the execution didn't work, that was it. You don't get a second chance. But, like, if they botch the execution, the state has to just let you live. But I don't think
1: you know that might be what happens. I don't think there's any kind of rule or law that forces that. I think it's going to be up to what the governor wants. You know, they had botched another one earlier in the year, and then they gave the guy a reprieve for a year, so he's not going to be executed for another full year, and he killed like all kind of people. So
17: yeah,
1: I don't know. We'll see what happens with this killer, and They say that she will definitely, there will be no more executions in Tennessee until at least 2027. And they got to get their act together because they obviously don't know what they're doing.
17: But whatever happened, I mean, what's wrong with the electric chair? I guess we decided that's inhumane or something?
1: I don't know what's wrong with that. I mean, that seems to work. Firing Damn squad right. seems to work. Other methods yep. seem to work.
17: Gas chamber works.
1: Yeah, right.
17: I guess
1: that's what we use here in Louisiana. We use lethal gas.
17: Yeah.
1: And I think that was successful in executing a murderer last year, if I'm not mistaken.
17: Yeah. It was the first execution we had in many years, wasn't it?
1: Yes. I think 2010. Since Bobby Jindal, I think. Right.
17: Yeah. It's kind of weird how we haven't really had any executions in like forever. There's a woman there. There's a woman on death row. I think Antoinette Frank, is that her name?
1: Yeah, it's an outrage. She's a vicious killer, and she's been on there for over three decades.
17: Yeah, so I don't know. It's kind of kind of strange, man. I don't know. It's kind of I don't know if it's like it's just like I don't know why. I don't know how they managed to escape being put to death. If it's just red tape, bureaucracy, or I don't know, the appeals process designed to be endless. I don't know. I don't know what's going on with that.
1: Antoinette Frank, by the way, killed three people, two staff members at a Vietnamese restaurant and a fellow NOPD officer. And she was convicted of three counts of first-degree murder, sentenced to death, and she's been incarcerated for 31 years. I mean, just outrageous. I mean, absolutely outrageous.
17: Yeah. So I don't know. Very strange.
1: So we'll see if there's ever going to be justice for these victims. Now, speaking of this topic, it's very current today because it was just announced that the Nidal Hassan, the Fort Hood killer, who had killed 13 people there in Fort Hood, injured 32, and the president finally approved his execution, which is going to be in December. And initially, the Secretary of War, Pete Hegseth, said it was going to be live streamed. And now we're finding out today it will not be. President decided not to live stream it. So what do you make of that?
17: Yeah, I don't know about live streaming an execution. That's just, that's not, I don't really think that's a good idea. I'm okay with putting the guy to death. I mean, what he did, I think, works a death sentence. But I don't know about streaming it. I don't know. That's just like, that's a little bit too much for me. I don't know why. It wouldn't make, watching the guy die wouldn't make me feel better. Just knowing that happened is good enough for me. You know what I'm saying? Just to know that justice is done is enough for me. I don't know why we have to watch it. But I don't know. That's just.
1: That was the decision he made. That was what he decided to do. So it will not be live streamed.
17: Mm-hmm. What execution method are they going to use him? How are they going to kill him? Is he going to be lethal injection?
1: Firing squad.
17: Okay, yeah. I thought I read that's the word, firing squad. So, okay, yeah. So, well, that definitely works. It's hard to botch that. Cause you got,
1: multiple people shooting, right?
17: You got a row of guys with rifles standing in front of them. They pull the trigger unless, if they got a, it's kind of hard to botch that.
1: So that is going to be in December, and that's going to move forward. Some other topics that you have on thedeadpelican.com, your lead story about rogue detention of a WWL journalist. That was an interesting story. So an Orleans Parish Sheriff's Office investigation exposed a complete lack of preparation, command and control, communication at the parish courthouse the day a state grand jury indicted Louisiana Attorney General Liz Murrell, leading to the handcuffing of a WWL reporter and a station attorney. Wow.
17: Yeah, he was just there covering the event, which was certainly newsworthy. And they cuffed a guy, and I don't know if they put him in jail or what they did with him, but apparently, I think the judge somehow made a decision that the indictment was not going to be open to the public, and I think that ruling was found to be
1: wrong,
17: unconstitutional, or whatever. Yeah,
1: right.
17: I think that ruling was found to be unconstitutional, or it was found to be wrong. Somebody decided that the judge can't rule that. I read somewhere. So, yeah, that's kind of an interesting story, yeah.
1: So now you got, what a brouhaha, all involving what the city did, going after the attorney general, and now they dropped the charges against her, but she's not dropping the investigation, and she's going to file suit against all the people in the city of New Orleans who went after her. So this thing is not ending anytime soon.
17: I would be gunning for that prosecutor. I would be trying to have him have that prosecutor disbarred, because Clay Higgins was wanting a criminal investigation into it or something. I don't know that any crime was committed there. It's more of an ethical problem. The only punishment I could definitely see happen is the attorney being disbarred or at the very least sanctioned some kind of way. Or
1: Right.
17: Because that's prosecutorial misconduct. That's that's something the state bar should take a look at, I think. Definitely.
1: I agree. I think it's outrageous what happened to her. I mean, and, you know, it all all goes back to what the legislature did in cutting back the number of positions in Orleans Parish, which they have every right to do. And the city was trying to, pull a fast one and call an election and appoint someone. And none of that could have been done. They combined positions. They weren't following the law. And the attorney general laid it out. They didn't appreciate that. Then they wound up charging her. And then when the evidence wasn't there, they dropped it. And now she wants to get to the bottom of, who conspired to charge her. And I think she's going to find that there were some people in city government in New Orleans who were involved in this effort to go after her. So it wasn't just a grand jury that on their own did it. I think there are some people in high positions in New Orleans who were behind it. So yeah, we'll see. All that'll come out.
17: Well, and so something about that just struck me as being very off, that a city can indict a statewide office holder. If a statewide office holder is going to be indicted, I would think the state would have to indict her, or maybe the federal government would have to indict them. But the idea of a city indicting a statewide office holder just seemed off to me. Something about that just rubbed me as like being that doesn't sound right. You know what I mean? But the city of New Orleans indicting a state office holder,
1: right.
17: Something about that just felt off to me.
1: Yeah, and immediately. Because the Supreme Court quickly placed a stay on the prosecution, recalled the arrest warrant. They noted procedural irregularities. Then eventually the prosecutor, former Judge Lori White, dismissed all the charges at the request of city leaders. But then, the attorney general and the governor said, hey, this was politically motivated. And now we're doing ongoing investigations into the proceedings. So,
17: if it's the statewide office, I could see the state indicting her or the federal government indicting her, but not a city. That didn't sound right to me.
1: Yeah.
17: But anyway, yeah.
1: Well, I think from the very beginning, it was questionable and unwarranted.
17: Yeah.
1: All right. Check that out at thedeadpelican.com. Hang on, Chad. Let's get our break in. We'll come back with more as we roll on right here. Ringside Politics program on WGSO. We'll be right back.
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20: There has been an investigation based on suspicions that there could have been involvement in tampering in the key parts of that suspected report. If any of that makes any sense to you, man, you're in the right wing of that bird. The mainstream media is at it again, and they've got the facts that might not be right and the opinions that you don't need. Well, what we do need right here now at Ringside Politics is you. Opine with us. All you got to do is call Jeff Cruer now at 556-9696.
1: Chad Rogers with us. Jeff Cruer here. Chad, let's welcome our friend from Sulphur, Miss Kathy, checking in this evening. What's going on, Miss Kathy? How are you? Good evening. Welcome.
21: Good evening, Jeff. Good evening, Mr. Chad. I came across something in the past hour, and I emailed it right away to you. You know, there was another shooting, not in a school this time, in a Hindu, attempted shooting, mass shooting. At a Hindu temple in Illinois. They got the guy. It was a 19-year-old trans male. Believe it or not. And
1: well, I do believe it because a lot of these shootings have been trans shooters, right? In recent,
21: yes. Mm-hmm.
1: Recent years. Mm-hmm. Mm-hmm. Yeah.
21: And he was found with weapons and a whole other stuff. So, I mean... they've been saying for years now that the trans male or female going into male, the medications they give them, it makes them very hyperactive and very aggressive. And also, I personally think this scrambles their brains too. So they go into extreme anxiety and extreme depression from all this medication.
1: Well, just imagine how screwed up you have to be to want to change gender anyway. And then you add on mm-hmm. top of that drugs that are going to cause more problems. So that just makes a toxic situation even worse. And these people fly off the handle and are a danger. So,
21: mm-hmm.
1: yeah, it's just a tragic, tragic deal. And I don't know. Of course, if you say that, then they call you transphobic. I mean, if you point out the truth, they say you're picking on like James Tallarico, who seems to love trans kids mm-hmm. and can't talk enough about trans. I don't want anybody to be discriminated against, but, you know, I don't want people that are in that condition to harm others. So mm-hmm. we got a problem.
21: We do. And also they make these places of worship, a lot of them are soft targets, no weapons allowed. In my church, I know several people that are armed, and I feel okay with that. But, I mean, there's still places that are, like schools, not enough have resource officers or even a sheriff's department in a cruiser sitting in front of the school.
1: Right. Well, let's talk about Oregon today. You had a shooting there, mm-hmm. and the killer was shot by a bystander, by a good Samaritan. So mm-hmm. that means that nobody in the school had a weapon to be able to stop this guy. Mm-hmm. So you need an armed police officer. I also like the idea of teachers being trained and being allowed to be armed if they have training. I guess it didn't happen here. They didn't have metal detectors, didn't have a secure entrance and exit, and he got in.
21: No.
1: And that's, yeah, that's a real problem.
21: There are even schools in Texas with signs right in the front saying, summer teachers are armed, don't even try anything.
1: Right.
21: And this is Texas, so I'd say go for it.
1: And if that would have been outside this school, I mean, maybe this killer would have thought twice. I mean, who knows? Chad, did you, today there was a shooting in an Oregon school. You had three children killed, one adult, and then the killer. So I think five dead. And we're learning more. Don't have all the details, but certainly another tragic school shooting that keeps happening. What are your thoughts?
0: Yeah, I don't know. That was a trans killer, was it?
21: A trans male, yeah, a girl going becoming a guy.
0: Okay.
1: In Oregon, or the one that you're talking about, Miss Kathy? I'm talking about the one in Oregon today.
21: Oh, that I don't know, but the one in Illinois with the Hindu temple, it was a transgender male.
1: Okay.
0: Yeah. Well, trans or whatever. Yeah. As far as these school shootings, man, I don't know what to say about that. I don't know what possesses people to do such horrific acts. It's beyond my understanding. Apparently, this shooter at the school, he ended up dead, right?
1: Yeah, he was killed by a bystander, by a Good Samaritan, from what I can gather.
0: Well, good. Well, that's good. You know, so we don't cut through a lot of red tape. We don't have to worry about, you know, don't have to sit through a trial and then years of appeals.
1: Right.
0: You know, sit through a trial and he gets a death penalty, but he gets, you know, 2 decades of appeals. We get to skip all that because of the Good Samaritan did a great service by doing that.
1: Exactly right.
21: The FDA doesn't even have statistics on how many, or the FBI, somebody, some agency doesn't have the statistics how many deaths were prevented by Good Samaritans or were in law enforcement officers, but the bystander with a gun saving people. They don't even have much statistics on that.

0: dog?
1: You know, I think the number would be very large, would be something that would blow people away, that, you know, all of that's been demonized so much that you wouldn't understand how many, like today, how many. So this bystander killed this shooter. How many lives did he save? We don't know. I mean, that shooter might have killed 10 other children. We don't know. So, I mean, what a service that person did by, he was there before police. I mean, the police were a few minutes away. That's a good reason to be armed. You need to be trained and armed.
0: The teachers, if they want to be armed, let them be armed. I have no problem with it at all.
1: I don't either. I don't either. Okay. All right, my dear. Thank you.
0: I appreciate it.
1: Thank you. Good information. Thank you. It's Miss Kathy with us. 504-556-9696. All right, Chad, we're 2 weeks and 5 days away. Before we conclude, any thoughts on how these midterms are going?
2: I still say the Republicans lose the House and could possibly lose the Senate. That's about as far as that. I don't know. It's a pretty hotly contested race in Texas. I think the Republican, what's his name, Paxton, Texas?
1: Yeah, Ken Paxton, yes.
2: I think Paxton squeaks by and manages to win. But, you know, there's some other seats that are up for grabs. It's questionable. I don't know. The race in Michigan is a concern. I think that you have the guy, what's his name, the Democrat in Michigan who's kind of a wacko?
1: Abdul El-Sayed, yeah.
2: El-Sayed, I don't know. I'm kind of concerned about that one. But I heard he's a radical and he's crazy, but I also read that the Republican running against him is kind of weak.
1: He is.
2: It's just that. So, I mean, it's kind of like, you know, and I heard he's kind of weak, and I heard he's a failed candidate. He ran previously and lost. Is that true?
1: Yes.
2: So, yeah.
1: He's a recycled loser going up against a guy who's a radical. So that's our choice in Michigan. And, you know, a lot of these states, we don't have good choices. And you're right to point that out. Thank you, Chad. We're up against it. Thank you, sir. Thank you to Michael in the studio and all of you. We'll see y'all tomorrow morning for more Ringside. Have a good evening, everyone.
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6: Breaking news this hour from Town Hall. I'm Keith Peters in Washington. Law enforcement sources tell CBS News 3 children and 1 adult died in a shooting at an elementary school in Bend, Oregon today. Police earlier said there were multiple victims, including